0: it's something simple always, you know, like something straightforward. So first of all, the ingredient, it has to be a fresh ingredient, it has to be a good ingredient. But the other side that we're looking for is the authenticity and the flavors. We're trying to make the classic tacos the same way that they are made in Mexico. We make our tortillas by hand. Octopus taco, it's very usual when you go to Baja or you go to Sinaloa in Mexico, but it's not that known around here. And I think what we're just doing is expanding that variety of food that we can offer and that Mexican food that can happen. We make our own birria, so we braise it for about 14 hours in different, like, chili and spices. We make these awesome fries. They're crunchy French fries. We put on top cheese, pico de gallo, and guacamole. So it can be a whole meal by itself, but it's awesome when you're having a good beer or a great margarita. It's worth to try it.
1: Every time I go to Mexico, I always ask for the Café de la Olla. Oh, the flavors is delicious. I'm gonna make the Buenos Dias, which is the cocktail with Café de la Olla. Here's some already that I made. Some tequila cream and tequila reposado. Voila, buenos días.
0: I'm born and raised in Mexico City. So I grew up with these flavors. I grew up with tacos in my life all day. And then during my kitchen training, I learned a lot of about the ingredients, and I just apply ingredients to what I knew from since I was a kid, you know, like those flavors. When you have the right product, the flavors come up by itself. You just have to treat it right. The product you find in San Francisco in the Bay Area, seafood and produce, it's amazing. So why don't you use it? If you're not buying local or you're not supporting your farmers or the people around, I think you're not doing the right thing. It's about standard now. It should be like that.
1: This is the espresso martini. So the drinks I'm making is on draft. I actually use real fresh juices, and the CO2 helps to preserve more the life of the cocktail. Here's the garnish. And this is the paloma.
0: People in San Francisco, they love their food, but they know their food. They're a hard crowd. That's a great challenge to have these people that knows what they want and what they're asking for. It's a good challenge to have. Mexican food covers a lot of bases. Like, you can have a taco, but if you don't want a taco, you can have, like, a great soup. If you don't want soup, you can have a salad. Like, it's not everything tortilla, you know, it's not everything tacos. There's this wide, wide variety. For me, like, all my life, it's been about service. I mean, I get my thrills when people like my food. So it's just about it. It's an everyday thing. It's fun for me to cook. It's part of my daily life, my everyday, to walk into the kitchen, to create teams, to work hand-to-hand with a lot of great people. That's fun.
2: I was surprised at the reaction that we've gotten, but also how many people love pickles. It brings back a lot of memories for people, a lot of joy.
3: I know, okay, I'm going to get my donut from the donut place. I'm going to get my hot sauce from the hot sauce place. And I'm getting my pickles from the pickle place. And there really is no other place like this.
4: So I've never seen a pickle bar before, and I like that they get creative with flavors. When they told me honey mustard, I was like, definitely not. But it was amazing.
2: We're located at the original Farmer's Market, obviously a very iconic place, which kind of fits into the vibe of who we are, because we represent something that's very old that we made super cool and fun. where people have a lot of fun coming, where they can try five flavors of their choice. It's only $3, and then if you purchase something, we give you $2 back towards the purchase. And it's become a very fun part of the experience of KLN and KLN. The crazy thing is our number one selling flavor is our honey mustard pickle. And visually, it's by far not the most appealing looking because it's in a yellow sauce.
3: My favorites are the horseradish one, the bread and butter. I love the sweet pea, and I love the honey mustard.
4: At home, sitting on the couch, my go-to snack is a bag of pickles. It's a good opportunity to try multiple flavors that the company is offering.
2: You know, being able to experiment and try all the different flavors becomes, like we always say, we take people on a pickle journey.
5: This was a business that was just built overnight. It wasn't planned. A lot of our flavors came from customers who just requested certain things. Sometimes people will call and say, hey, can you do an Oreo? We just experimented and it just really grew our menus. The strawberry shortcake, the banana pudding, the Oreo. We have some alcohol-infused flavors and we just made it work. When Jared and I realized that we were getting a lot of orders and we might have to turn this into a thing, I said, well, what would you want to call it? And he just looked up and said, nothing but cheesecakes. And here we are. When I started baking after he passed, I had no intention on continuing the business. I thought it was done. We knew how proud he was of this. We have to keep this going. Jared and I, we met in 2017. I was really close to his mom, his sisters, and then I met him. We got married in 2018. We had a really close relationship. He always loved to cook, but he wasn't a baker. And then one day he said, oh, I have a taste for a cheesecake. And he just started Googling recipes and made a cheesecake. He posted pictures online. Everybody started commenting. Everybody wanted one. And then before we knew it, we had so many orders. We couldn't even keep up with it. It really started from a picture. He passed very, very suddenly out of the clear blue. He had a heart attack. That was really, really difficult for me. What affected me more than his death was just the trauma of it all. I went through a very, very hard time. In that moment, I felt like I just needed to do something that brought me closer to him, and that was baking. It was therapeutic for me. When I saw the response and all the support that I was receiving for continuing to bake, I said, oh, wait, I might be able to do this. I have between 15 and 20 flavors. Banana pudding, it is so authentic. It's bananas infused into the batter, and it really gives you that homemade banana pudding feel. One of my favorites is the key lime cheesecake. I actually do not like lime. The first time we made a key lime cheesecake, I was in love. It's like a wow factor. Top flavor is the strawberry shortcake cheesecake. It's a double layer cheesecake. You still get the cheesecake, but then you also get a layer of strawberry cake. It was really nice getting to know his sons because those are my babies. I love all four of them to death. We just kind of jumped into a blended family right away. 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This was his baby. 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We all are, and this is just something that we would love.
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11: 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We believe that we provide some of the best food when it comes to barbecue here in the city. Our menu started out as recipes from my grandmother. This is what we are known for here, our smoked ribs. We smoke our ribs over hickory and cherry wood for plenty of hours. Very tasty. We use our special rub, and that secret, we are not going to share what that rub is. It's always been our mission to work with the disadvantaged. The most important skills that they come out with is a serve-safe certification. Being able to use that and put that to work is a great opportunity. If I had to give a general statement, I would say this about our food: tasty, beautiful, and magnificent. We're at the Fairway Market here in Chestnut Hill. I'm from a place called Port Gibson, Mississippi. I came to Philadelphia back in 2010. We've been here ever since then. We started in 2019, 2020. Physically, we started selling barbecue in the front of my home every Saturday from 12 p.m. to 7 p.m. And so we had the big tent up and we had the sign up. And as people were coming by, they started to see barbecue being sold on the corner. We talked to a few people, and once they found out the mission, it began to pick up. It was the owner of the Chestnut Hill Hotel and this property. He told us it is ironic because he's been looking for a barbecue spot to put up in Chestnut Hill. And the rest is history. Macaroni and cheese that comes second to none. It's always been our mission to work with the disadvantaged, what we call the Taste of a Second Chance, which is our nonprofit program, where we take you through a 12-week process. You learn about barbecue. You learn about finances. You learn about food temps. You learn basically how to operate this business. You learn about the equipment that we have as well. And so that's what we do here at Southern Flames. All of us need a second opportunity. All of us need a third, fourth, fifth, six, seven, eight, nine, ten, however many chances that we're given to kind of redeem our life. And so what better way to do that? Doing it through barbecue, doing it through good soul food. If you go through the program, you like it, we're more than willing to do an interview with you and to hire you to bring you on full time. They thank us for the opportunity, but we really thank them. We have our baked beans, we have our macaroni and cheese. We do what we call cooking with a conscience. We did take out some of the fats that people like to eat clean and people like to eat healthy. We do the yams, we do the pulled pork, we do the pulled chicken. We make some of the best cornbread there is. Those ribs are to die for. But whenever you come to visit Southern Flames, you're not only coming to get good barbecue, good food, but you are coming to invest in the opportunity of a second chance for those who are in need of one. And as I would say,
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19: 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To the best worst you've ever had.
18: We just wrapped Strahan and Sarah for the week, and one of my favorite things to do is to head out to My Go-To spot, which is Worst Bar in Jersey City. Craving it already. 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Some days we make a whole day out of hiking from Brooklyn to Jersey City just to eat the food.
19: Charlie, don't hold up the group. It's about a 30-minute hike for a day of goodness.
20: We got our house bratwurst. And then moving over to this tray, we have the halal cart, deli currywurst.
19: This is my ducktail I've been raving about. 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If you want to try it, it's somewhere here in New York City and you never have to leave.
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22: We found an audience among baseball fans who also happen to be coffee lovers.
23: The community of people who love baseball, who love good coffee. It's been this awesome intersection.
22: We launched what we call the Gold Glove Blend after he won his first Gold Glove Award. And it's really been our best-selling coffee. You know, it's got his name on it. It's got his number on it.
23: People show up for these Home Run Club meet and greets, just how excited people are. We keep getting these stories over and over about how much people are enjoying the coffee, or maybe they've switched from something they used to drink. They go, well, this is way better. I think that's kind of the most exciting part of it.
22: People say our coffee is smooth, it's sweet, it doesn't need cream or sugar, it's better than what they were drinking before, and so I never argue with people when they say things like that. It's the coffee that's in the clubhouse at Wrigley Field, so it's what players are drinking before games. You might not be able to get in the clubhouse, but you can find us at our cafe in Bourbonnais. I founded Connect Roasters in 2016 on this idea that coffee could be a vehicle to help people. The idea is that what is happening here in this coffee shop, for example, is connected to people all over the world. I'd taken a couple of missions trips to the Dominican Republic in Haiti. I met people who didn't know where their next meal was coming from, people who didn't have a roof over their head, realized coffee is grown in places like that. And so we built a give back model into the business from the very beginning, where we were helping communities in coffee growing countries through the sale of coffee here in the U.S. I think the reason why our customers choose us is the mission behind what we're doing. People really like the idea of knowing they're making a difference when they buy a bag from our website or come into our store and get a cup. We got connected to Ian Happ back in early 2020. He's a coffee lover. We knew that because he talked about it on his podcast.
23: After I got drafted, my brother and I, we grew up with our parents drinking sludge and the darkest coffee you can imagine. He was a little bit older and a little bit more coffee experienced, so he introduced me to really good coffee and what that could be. I fell in love with coffee, and so every road trip we would go on, I would find the best coffee shop in the city. I saw actually a Twitter post, which was a bag of Connect Roasters and some baseball cards. Sent a quick message, said, hey, I'd love to try your coffee. And this one medium roast from Nicaragua was unbelievable. It's like, wow, this is something that I would love to pursue.
22: He reached out on social media with this idea, launching a coffee to benefit COVID relief. We were in the middle of the pandemic at the time. We launched what we called Quarantine Coffee. It was super successful. That led to an investment in the company from him, and so he's a partner and a big part of what we do. We've opened our first brick and mortar location, our first coffee shop. I was born in Kankakee County. I was raised in Kankakee County. So it was important to kind of put down roots here for the business.
23: To be able to have a home for Connect, to have a place where people can come in, to be involved with the entire chain of the process, to see where Caleb is sourcing the green coffee from, to watch Greg get the perfect roast and create something that tastes fantastic. And also then you have the people in the cafe making it, pulling the perfect espresso shot and making the latte art.
22: We're super excited about this cafe. but obviously have designs on more. So we'd love to open cafe number 2, cafe number 3 in and around Chicagoland. One of the ways that we've helped is working with the Greater Chicago Food Depository. We've been able, through their network, to donate tens of thousands of meals to those in need. People feel good about giving back, right? Consumers have a lot of choices for their morning cup of coffee or their afternoon cup, and so people feel good about giving back.
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24: I think I've tried almost everything in here.
25: I decided to open a Mexican restaurant because it was a dream. So I asked my husband to build me a small room big enough for a kitchen and maybe 3 tables. I just wanted something small.
26: First day I remember when this car stopped at the parking lot, he asked me, "Are you open for business?" I said, "Oh, I don't know. Go in and see. My wife in there." He started calling his buddy on the radio, CB radio, and they asked, "Where you at?" He said, "I'm in the middle of nowhere, but it's very, very good tacos over here."
25: We had tacos, enchiladas, burritos, Frito pies, and stuff like that. When I started out, I didn't have silverware or regular plates. I had paper plates. They can only work for so long, and then, you know, people were complaining and saying, "When are we going to have some real plates?"
27: Now, she had just like one little square room. The kitchen was in one corner. Cash register was in a little slot by the kitchen, and then there was 3 tables. That was it.
28: My mom opened up a restaurant in this area only for convenience. Back when we opened in 1976, there was nothing out here but shell oil-filled roads. There was nobody out here.
25: We were so close to my house that people thought they were coming to my house instead of the restaurant.
27: She could walk from her back door to her kitchen and be there.
25: I would go home and sit by the window, and as soon as I saw a car drive up, I would jump up, go out the back door, into the front of the restaurant, and open the door and play like I've been there all day long.
28: It's always been with what they could afford and what they could do in the moment. Describing my parents, I would have to say the most hardworking people I've ever met. My father, entrepreneur, he's always wanted to have his own business. I just don't think he knew his partner was going to be my mother. And they make such a lovely, lovely partnership.
26: The reason I stayed married this long, she's a good cook. She knew how to make tortillas, anything. That's the reason. But she was a good looking too.
28: How has the business grown over the last 47 years? Tremendously.
26: Are you all doing all right?
29: Good. How are you?
26: Hey, man, I'm still here.
30: We have been coming here since the restaurant was 4 tables in the other building, and we'll just keep coming here till we can't come anymore.
28: Menu hasn't changed very much over all the years. We've added a few things. You know, of course, fajitas became a big popular thing. I would say the big sellers would probably be enchiladas and fajitas. We stay true to our roots. Claim to fame was when Tom Hanks, Kevin Bacon, and Bill Paxton were filming Apollo 13, and they just showed up into our restaurant. And at that time, It was my mother and a couple of my aunts working, and they had no clue who they were. It's before cell phones. So they come in and they sit down. I wasn't here either. And they came in, sat down, and had dinner. And some young ladies happened to see who they were. And one happened to have a little Kodak camera, took picture of them, and then that was it. Everybody kind of knew that it was a movie star that was in the building. So we do have a dinner on our menu. It's a number 6, which is 3 chicken enchiladas, rice, and beans. It is now called the Tom Hanks Special because that's what Mr. Hanks ate. I was extremely mad that I wasn't there. I was getting my hair cut, and when I found out through my father that, I don't know, some movie stars are over there, I jumped out of the chair. My hair was half cut, and I was driving 100 miles an hour down Highway 3 to get here, and I still missed them.
2: How are you doing?
4: Oh, my Lord.
2: It's so good to see you.
4: Wonderful surprise.
5: Hello.
4: Never did cross my mind that I wasn't going to make it. We have survived this long because we have never changed our recipes. They the same when we started. People that move out of town will come back 3 or 4 years later and say the food is the same as it was the first day we came.
5: The Little League World Series several years ago, Anna got to go with a challenger team, and she told them in Williamsport, Pennsylvania, that her favorite food was cheese enchiladas from La Casita in Pearland, Texas. So they're world famous, known around the world now because of Anna. They're that good.
7: La Casita knows how to make authentic Mexican food.
26: Every morning, when I go to work at 6, I turn the pato beans on. That was part of my job.
28: Well, it's wonderful that we can all work together. And I don't know how many people can say that they've worked side by side with their mother. So like myself, it was 45 years with my mom. We've worked side by side, and now my daughters have come in. And we all have a job to do, not only my daughters. My husband has a job that he does. My nephew has a job that he does. My son-in-laws have jobs that they do. To come in and to help us. And now I've got some 14-year-old grandsons that I will be seeing them next summer. They will be in here working, so they'll be Generation 4. The future for La Casita is I take one day at a time.
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8: If you compare the DNA of every human being on the planet, you'll learn that we are 99.99% the same. So why do we spend 99% of our time focusing on that 0.01% that separates us? I'm Michael Koenigs, and this is More in Common, a show where I travel the country looking for stories about what brings us together. It turns out this country has countless stories of unity. But to find these extraordinary friendships, we have to reach out. This is More in Common.
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32: If you haven't tried the Pudding Palace or the types of pudding that we do, absolutely come out and try it. 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
32: The Pudding Palace is located in Oakland, New Jersey.
34: It started as a very small business. Her son wanted me to learn how to make this delicious pudding. We started right out of our house, but the demand kept growing, growing, growing.
32: The original recipe was mine from the beginning. I have three sons. They have always been our test dummies.
0: I want a medium banana pudding.
32: We started out with just that one classic banana pudding, and we decided to start pairing it with different things. Everything that was a hit at home became a hit outside.
0: Thank you so much. I love it.
34: We have about 25 flavors that we've created. Cinnamon Toast Crunch, Red Velvet, Oreo over Fudge Brownie. We got Dunkaroo pudding flavor where the pudding tastes like icing. I'm going to be making our vanilla caramel frappe. This is our white moist cake. We're going to add some salted caramel on top, some vanilla caramel frappe pudding on top of this. As you see, everything is always creamy that we make. Top this with some vanilla wafer crumbles and then some salted caramel once again.
32: Thank you so much. Enjoy. All of our cupcakes come the same flavors as our puddings.
34: From strawberry shortcake down to vanilla caramel frappe.
0: Oh my goodness.
34: We have cheesecakes such as fruity pebbles cheesecake, Oreo cinnamon toast crunch. And you know how most cheesecakes make you feel like, ugh. Our cheesecake is so light. It's so airy. It just makes you feel like, okay, I can get another slice. We have something for everybody. We currently have a vegan option provided by Eat Swift. Homemade Oreo pudding that is substituted with oat milk. We don't know where the Pudding Palace is going to go, but all we know is we're not stopping.
0: It's my new favorite.
1: Today I'm going to be doing a pig's blood gelato. It is a southern Italian tradition. It's called sanguinaccio dolce, and they eat it the night before Lent.
3: My grandmother, she made it for my aunts, my dad, where when they harvested the pig, every fall they would take the blood and make a pudding with it to replace the egg. The concept of it fits in with our concept, and it's a way to put that together with my childhood and my family's collective memory.
1: I'm going to add the blood in, fresh blood. I get it in a gallon.
6: A peasant's way of thinking, using everything that was provided to them is at the forefront of what we're trying to do. And the pig, what a perfect example. 99% of the animal can be used.
1: It is fresh. The pig is slaughtered and they drain the blood and immediately pass it over to me. The main flavors are chocolate, orange, and Calabrian chili pepper. And pig's blood.
6: You don't get that iron from the blood. The chilies, the orange zest, the deep dark chocolate, it's science. We're just using that as a coagulation property instead of eggs. Emphasis behind Ember and Ash is that we really want to bring the lost style of cooking to the forefront. Peasantry style restaurant, that the thought behind our plan for this restaurant was the offal driven restaurant, all the offcuts of the animals.
1: Homemade by Bruno was inspired by my family traditions. It was always a pasta business. I was super passionate about preserving the tradition of authentic Italian cuisine. I would go to your home and teach you how to make pasta Southern Italian style with your hands. I created it when I was healing from breast cancer. So it was like a super cathartic, therapeutic way for me to go through a healing. I ended up entering a gelato competition by pure chance, completely out of my comfort zone. I had never made gelato before. So I ended up winning the popular vote.
3: It was cool to see like someone else excited about a blood dessert. You know, what better outlet than someone like Janine, who clearly knows what she's doing with gelato. We didn't know if anyone was gonna eat it, if people would be into it, and clearly they were into it. So it was really cool to be able to like not only do it and get people excited about it, but then to collaborate on a dish that's been with us since day one and to kind of like see it evolve into something different and cooler.
1: One thing to know is we are cooking the blood, so you're not eating raw blood. If you did, you'd get sick. You don't really taste the pig's blood, to be honest. It's not like it's super irony or like metallic like you would maybe think. If you didn't know there was pig's blood in it, you probably wouldn't know. If you've had a steak, you've obviously eaten blood. You're really just getting the flavor of the chocolate, the Calabrian pepper, and the orange. I think people want the adventure of like, oh, cool, pig's blood, but then you're pleasantly surprised that it's just delicious.
6: The education's only gonna come with the willingness of people accepting this type of food. And step one is getting them in the door and showing them how beautiful this food is.
11: 618 opened 5 years ago. We offer American cuisine, and we recently opened our new and exciting bar. We have an award-winning wine list, and we have extremely creative cocktails. We survived COVID with our outdoor dining and our curbside cocktails, and actually it built up our reputation the feedback that we got on social media after being closed really was extremely exciting.
2: So in here we have Tanseo Jalapeno Tequila. We have Chinola Passion Fruit again. We also have lime juice and a little bit of agave.
11: When we started, you know, the followers that we've gained is purely through photos. And I think that with any business, that's what's going to sell. So for us, we actually feed off our customers. So when we see that we're getting, hundreds of likes on a cocktail, that only makes us more creative for the next one. And same thing with our food. I think people are always looking for the next hottest thing, and it's all about social media right now. Our new bar made us reinvent ourselves, where we started with glassware, and we picked up a awesome swing that we put a creative cocktail called the My Swing and flowers inside. And the feedback we got from that was hundreds of likes, shares all over the place, and it was probably one of our most popular drinks. The feedback just made the ideas flow, and that's why we started our fountain cocktails, which are awesome. They're tall cocktails. They serve up to 6 guests. We have our Barbie drink with that. It's a

0: loves Napa wine, so he kind of used that inspiration, especially for our upstairs banquet room. We do weddings and private events as well. And when you walk in there, the wide open ceiling just gives you that Napa feel. And then, like I said, we were a Wine Spectator award-winning wine list for the past 3 years, which is huge. Instead of saying, what can you expect? It's that you can't expect anything when you come here. I mean, we come up with awesome ideas. We're always changing the restaurant. Our cocktails are always next to impress. They get better and better every time.
1: Fruits of Eleutherian Mill Cider is a bone dry cider which we made in collaboration with the folks over at Hagley. They grow a couple different kinds of fruit over there.
2: So these trees were planted in the 1970s to recreate the garden that was done here in the early 1800s. The fruit from the trees, they were just kind of used as, hey, this is what happened here at the time. It was kind of for display. It was also picked largely by the birds, but other than that, really nothing was done with the fruit.
1: Currently, they harvested some Montmorency and Black Tartarian cherries, which we co-fermented with our cider. So that gave us this wonderful drink, which is bone dry, not sweet at all. The wonderful tartness from the cherries and just a subtle cherry finish on the back end.
2: It's the fruits of Eleutherian Mills. E.I. DuPont, who settled the property, his name was Eleuther, and that's why we gave it that name. But this is the first in a series, first is the cherries. These cherry trees are historic to the property. Montmorency is a 1500s French quintessential variety that's been used in orchards all throughout the European areas of the world, as well as early America at the time. And it's still one of the best sour cherries that you can grow. We also use the Black Tartarian cherry, which comes into America about early 1800s and is one of E.I. DuPont's varieties.
1: The cherries were fantastic. Right off the tree, they had wonderful flavor, so it was kind of a no-brainer to put them with our cider. The hard part was just making sure that we got it right on the first try, because once we were out of cherries, we're out of cherries till next year. We have roughly about 240 bottles of it available, plus some kegs for on draft.
2: All these ciders will be apple-based ciders, and the fruit will be used as a co-fermentation to give the apple the flavor of the fruits that we're harvesting here.
1: The peaches are next to be harvested. They're just about ripe, so we're going to do a peach version of this, and then in the fall, we'll have some apples to play with.
2: For me, it's a chance to share history with the community and to work with great collaborative partners. We're thrilled to be doing it.
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4: Worth the Wait takes you to the front of America's longest lines to answer one question. Is it worth the wait? From a massive 7-pound burrito to a slice of pie that has locals going crazy, we'll let you know what's worth it and what's not. This is Worth the Wait. This country is full of unusual places to see and amazing things to do. But only the locals really know where to go. On My Go-To, we discover some of the strangest...
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1: Best cornbread I've ever had.
0: First time here?
2: No, this is our second time back. We came back because first time was just so awesome.
3: He started off in the backyard of his parents' house, cooking ribs, having barbecues.
0: Potato salad's up. Come in and have a Rick rib. You will never be the same again. I'm trying to tell you. My name is Richard Gray. My business is Rick's Backyard Barbecue and Grill. I'm going to do a pork platter. 18 miles away is Lang City. About 47 miles is Philadelphia. I grew up watching my dad cook in the backyard. That's how I came up with the name Rick's Backyard Barbecue and Grill. Used to be called Uncle Dewey's Outdoor Pavilion. Dewey Johnson started this business. I'm not sure when he started the business, but he held this business for 25 years. How you doing today? He did me a favor by selling me the place.
4: Thank you so much.
2: You're welcome.
0: I'm open 7 months out of the year. I've been in business since May last year.
1: 37?
0: During the day, I'm a full-time bus operator for New Jersey Transit.
3: He's working on a bus. He's coming here. Probably only get 4 hours of sleep a night.
0: I start cutting the rag. I do a majority of the cooking. I cook the ribs, chicken, and brisket. Have you built a brisket platter yet?
1: No.
0: I'll build a brisket platter.
1: Okay.
0: We have macaroni and cheese, baked beans, collard greens. What we got here? I'm known for my ribs. Everybody like Rick ribs.
4: Thank you so much.
0: I have a block smoker pit. I cook the ribs on it and the chicken on. I use charcoal, and I take 2-inch cubes of wood, and I just throw them on the fire, all around in the fire to get smoke going through. I can't tell y'all too much about my seasoning. I've been doing this basically all my life. I was never on the grill all my life, but I watched my daddy do it. My dad comes on Thursdays. He's my collard green cleaner. My Uncle Charlie used to have a barbecue business up on Route 40 in Richland right there. They used to call him Kingfish.
2: Is that your uncle?
0: That's my uncle. I want to be the next generation. Just dribbling on over there. I want to be the one to take it to that next level. Stop out and see me on my mark.
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8: Why would anyone stand hours on their feet before they can sit down to eat?
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8: Worth the Wait takes you to the front of America's longest lines to answer one question. Is it worth the wait? 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This is Worth the Wait. This country is full of unusual places to see and amazing things to do. But only the locals really know where to go. On My Go-To, we discover some of the strangest...
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8: 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The extraordinary bond we have with our pets is unlike any other. 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
20: Gravity. So I put on my famous eating gloves that have absolutely no function whatsoever.
21: 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Four cucumbers?
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21: I'll tell you, this thing came out. 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I wore stretchy pants. I should have worn my maternity pants.
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24: 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Oh.
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21: Focus on the end goal, which is to dominate like we do in Philadelphia and to beat the Whale Bagel Challenge.
11: We're giving them 30 minutes to finish it.
21: Thankfully, I've got King B and Rick Ademus with me.
23: Hi, I'm Rick from Delaware, and I'm an engineer. I met Mo about 10 years ago through Brian. Brian's my best friend.
25: Hi, I'm Brian. I'm a physical therapist here in Philly. I've known Mo for a long time. We're really good friends. We used to work together.
23: I'm a little nervous. I've seen the pictures of this thing, and it is intimidating. I'm ready for it, though.
25: I am not a professional eater. I have asked people to pay me to do it before. No takers yet.
11: I'm waiting to see if these guys can pull it off today.
21: We're going to tear this the hell up.
26: Oh man.
25: This is going to go poorly.
11: All right, you guys, you have 30 minutes to complete this challenge. 3, 2, 1. Let's have it.
27: Let's go.
11: Come on, let's do it.
28: What's going on over here?
21: We're talking the Whale Bagel Challenge.
27: Oh, man.
21: Yeah, baby, come on. Don't stop.
27: I'm hanging in.
21: Ooh. There's no way.
28: I don't want it anymore.
21: I thought we had it.
11: 4, 3, 2, 1.
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0: Oh my God.
1: You're on board North River Lobster Companies at Pier 81. It is the biggest floating lobster shack in New York City. Our specialty here is going to be our Shelly. It is a 28-inch lobster roll stuffed with some of New England's finest lobster meat.
0: Oh my God.
2: That's amazing.
0: Oh, we got a whole bag of chips on top of that. Icing on the cake. It is delicious, but I feel like this is a meal for like a week. I'm about to...
2: I'm in lobster heaven right now.
1: It's a small piece of paradise. I mean, you come on board and you really feel like you're on a small vacation. We take you for a quick 45-minute cruise down in the Hudson. Before you know it, we're back, and you're welcome to stay on board as long as you please.
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11: Like, what are we going to eat?
3: Dub and Oli. We're a business from Philly, so we have to put a little Philly flavor into it. It was something I started working on about a year and a half ago. Then the pandemic hit. I tried to combine two things that I really love, cinnamon rolls and I really love cannolis. So I started playing with it, making a shell out of a cinnamon roll and stuffing it with a traditional cannoli filling, so it's a cannoli hybrid. And so far it's been selling like hotcakes. People are loving it. It tastes amazing. The ricotta filling has chocolate chips in it, so you get the cinnamon, the sugar, the butter from the shell, and then you get the ricotta, vanilla, and chocolate chips on the inside. It's just so much going on in your mouth at once, but it feels really good. It's almost kind of like being a food scientist, but with pastry. I like trying and playing and toying with two different ideas that make totally different sense, like cinnamon roll and a cannoli make no sense. They come from two different genres of pastry, but I think when you try to play with them and marry them together, you find a way to make it work, and that's how some of the most unique pastries are found. Barry Buns is an all-natural, made-from-scratch bakery that we specialize in sticky buns. Barry is my alter ego. It's my middle name. People get really upset when they find out my name is Joel. We started 5 years ago as a small little 165-square-foot location and grew to a second location and now a third location. It's been a dream of mine since I was a kid to have a location at the shore. An opportunity came up and we decided to pull the plug even through a pandemic. And it's been great so far. Always been inside here. I love doing it. This type of job you have to love because long hours, strenuous, it's hard on the body. But if you love it, it's not work. It's just like you enjoy it. Our counter's filled with 9 flavors of sticky buns, cinnamon rolls. We do Pop-Tarts, crumb cake, coffee cake, cupcakes of the day, almost 20 different flavors of cookies in the case. I try to be innovative as possible and come up with unique items that you can't find anywhere else. The regular cannoli is made with a traditional cannoli shell, which basically has no flavor to it. It's basically just a vehicle for the cannoli filling. The cannoli is made with actually rolls of cinnamon and sugar in our sweet dough, hand rolled, and it's baked and it's not fried. So it has a lot of flavor. It tastes like you're eating a cinnamon roll cookie stuffed with the ricotta filling. So it's just taking it a step further, and it's not just tasting the ricotta filling. You have actually a vehicle that tastes good as well. We slice the cinnamon rolls really thin, hand roll them, cut them out, then we form them around wooden dowels, then we bake them in the oven, and then they let them sit and cool overnight. The next day, we stuff them with the ricotta filling, put chocolate chips on the ends, and drizzle them with the traditional cinnamon roll glaze on top. The first day we had them, we sold out in like 5 minutes. It's a limited type of thing. We only make so many per day. It's a little bit laborious to make, but it's worth it.
11: Casa de Chocolates is a celebration of Latin American culture through chocolate. What we wanted to do is just remind people that cacao came from Mesoamerica, and so that was the message in our vision, in our inspiration, and in the design of the store and our chocolates.
4: I'd like to think that when people walk in the door, that they are open to the experience of expanding their horizon through their taste buds, and that they would be more open to flavors and also a culture. We just wanted to incorporate casa, home, house, warmth, and of chocolate. We thought, well, what is the gift that we could give, right? What is the history that we could give and the experience that we could give? And that was creating this flavor profile that is about Latin American flavors. When we start working with the bonbons, we airbrush to make the designs as we do with the chipotle caramel. And then we create the shell, and that is just melting the chocolate. And then we do the filling, whichever flavor that it is. Each one has a wonderful story that is about an experience, that is about a dish. It's about taking people home. One of our most popular bonbons is our mole bonbon. It is a combination of 11 different chilies and spices. It is just so flavorful without having it be too spicy. Research has taught us that the cacao bean originated in Latin America. We're talking about thousands of years ago. When you walk in, you will find a metate, which is the original way that they used to grind chocolate. That is my great-grandmother's. And I just really find it fascinating to share with people the origins. And I try to do that in an easy way, which is through your palate.
7: Being Latina myself from Oaxaca, I was like, oh, the mole, the tequila, a lot of things look really familiar, and I felt like I was getting a little piece of home away from home.
4: And it's fun to share it with the world. Anyone that walks in the door that is willing to hear it, I'm happy to share the story.
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35: Mrs. Peggy Worrell, as everyone always knows her, it's just Miss Peggy, was one of those people that if you ever are fortunate enough to cross paths with her, you will never forget her. And the way that I know her is because she had the misfortune of being our driver in junior high.
34: Well, actually, I started driving a school bus when I was 16. I drove my junior and senior year of high school, and then I didn't drive anymore until 1979. And my family needed income, more income, because we moved. Our rent was higher, and I saw an ad to be a school bus driver. I thought, I did that once, I can do that again. I just like driving the big bus. the kids and actually driving. I love to drive. I like being behind the wheel. I like being in control.
35: For all of us kids on the bus, Miss Peggy was like a mother hen to everybody. She was caring and nurturing and always made sure that everyone was taken care of and that everyone was safe. And everyone remembers that.
34: It's very important because I like for kids to feel like they're loved. I always try to treat the kids like I would want someone to treat my kids. It's a lot of fun. A lot of fun when kids still remember who you are. I had one last year on my bus for a while, and he called last week and asked him to please let me know what a big impact I had on his life, and he's graduating next week. And that was real special to me.
35: I just know that she loves her job. She loves the children. I know there's two things in life that Miss Peggy will never give up. That's her faith and her love of the children.
34: Like one guy on this morning when he got to the bus, and before he even stepped up, he said, "Miss Peggy, you sure look pretty today." And, you know, it's just things like that that keep you going.
35: After graduating high school, after a few years, I came back to myself following her footsteps and be able to be fortunate enough to work beside her driving a bus. I've recently retired from driving with 27 years of service. And as you see, Miss Peggy is still there. She loves it.
34: I drove one child from the time she was three until she was a senior. And they even let me drive her to graduation. They all remember, they all stay in touch, all the parents, lots of the parents. I've had some wonderful parents over the years. They are like family. A lot of them are like family, yes, sir.
35: It's a tough job. It's a job that, like school teachers, you're either cut out for it or you're not cut out for it. Fortunately, Miss Peggy was always cut out for it. Just everybody loves her.
34: Be good on the school bus. Be good to your bus driver. It's very important. It could mean a matter of your life or death. It's a great accomplishment for me now. When I got close to 40, I wanted to get to 40, and I did. I accomplished what I was wanting to do. That was important. I didn't start out that way. I didn't start out to drive 40 years. Just if adding up makes me happy, then I reached that goal.
0: From San Francisco, California!
5: Let's go run around!
6: I've actually been going by Cal almost my entire life, which is kind of a unique thing for people who transition. It helps me kind of hold both of those identities, and, you know, not all trans people identify as non-binary, but being someone who does, that's important to me.

0: I was navigating that in Missouri, and there were queer people. It was the first time that I had queer community, but it wasn't like it is here. There was kind of always this sense that I didn't feel super right in my gender, but I didn't know that it was possible to have a different life. Non-binary for me means that I just don't prescribe fully to, you know, manhood nor womanhood. What's up? Good to see you.
1: I think as a kid, I didn't want people to associate me with my body a lot of the time because I didn't feel that alignment. So now that I'm living this new life, to get to feel aligned to my body and come together with people to run, it's a feeling of like safety and freedom.
0: It's such a counter-narrative to the conversations about trans people in sports.
2: Yes.
0: That we don't belong, that we don't deserve to participate, that we ruin them, right? And it's just this, a joyous community that is growing. When I came back, it was really frustrating because I felt like I don't know what category I should be registering under. I felt like it wasn't right for me to be running with the women. It didn't feel right. I didn't want it to be unfair. And then it was this whole, you know, okay, well, are you a man? Because it's either that or that.
3: Good morning, Jovina. I'm doing super well. It's so exciting to be here and be speaking with you.
2: I mean, you ring the alarm, the headlines start rolling in, and essentially, they were basically shamed into changing.
0: Totally, yeah, pretty much. It just struck me as wrong because it kind of spoke more to their view that trans and non-binary runners, sure, like, we'll take your money, right?
2: Yeah, you can run.
0: Exactly, yeah. But, you know, if you do something, if you do well, it doesn't matter.

0: And that was also my hometown, you know, race. So it was really cool. It was my third time running it. My first time in the right category. You know, I had run it twice previously as a female. I think it kind of links, you know, this thread that I've identified in myself is just this desire to be myself and help other people be themselves.
1: 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Meanwhile, Spain will take on Uruguay and Guadalajara. 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
3: Their communities.
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3: Reaching out.
5: The community has a good heart. 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
3: And putting other people first.
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3: Even on a tough day, we're here for you on All Good. The extraordinary bond we have with our pets is unlike any other. Here on Pet Project, we consider our furry friends members of the family, and we know you do, too. So we're introducing you to some of the most amazing pets we've met.
7: This is a duck I keep seeing everywhere.
3: The owners who go above and beyond to help them out.
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3: And the stories of resilient pets that inspire us all.
9: You see having Popeye Wheelie on camera.
3: 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We should all be staying active. And here on Pumped, we show you all the different ways members of your community are keeping in shape. 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
10: You can literally make anything and everything yours.
3: Proving that age is just a number.
11: How old are you?
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3: And challenging what we think is possible.
12: Get up, baby. Get up. That's what I love.
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3: So put on your sweats and join us to get pumped.
14: We're back on All Good.
15: So you know why we're here. Tonight we have the privilege of crowning the Blessed Mother, our May procession. And how many are going to sing their best? Raise your hand. That's it, okay? We're honoring our mothers and the Blessed Mother tonight. I'm Sister Mary Stephen. I'm a religious of the Divine Compassion. I'm the principal here at Our Lady of Mount Carmel School in Elmsford, and I've been here for a little while, 57 years, 57 happy years. You know, so many people will say to me, well, when are you retiring? And I say, retire? Now, what does that mean, retire? I've never awakened that I'm not happy to come to school. I guess it's because I always wanted to be a teacher, and I love my kids. This year we have 135 only, and that's our problem. We really need to increase our registration. But we're the best in Westchester, we think, and so we hope we'll survive it all. What's made me look good in 57 years are the teachers that I have here. And many of them have been here some 30 years, 20 years.
16: The reason I stayed, as well as many of my peers, is because of her. She is the heart and soul of this school. She cares deeply about her staff. We have had many trials and tribulations, and she is there for every second and every moment that we need her. And that is what is instilled in us as a faculty, and that trickles into our students.
15: Our children love to come to school. Now, you can't say that for many children, but it's true. My alumni who come back tell me it's like a home away from home. I yesterday had the pleasant opportunity of being with 21 of them at a local restaurant. And it was, I think, one of the most touching moments I've had in my life, because they were so sincere about the fact that who they are today, they are because of the foundation that they got here at Mount Carmel. For our principal to hear that, I think, just makes everything worthwhile.
16: I have been witness to many people who have come back of all ages. I mean, we're talking in their 60s, graduates that have graduated last year, graduates that have graduated in 5 years. They just want to come back and tell her what they're doing with their life because they want her to be proud. And she is. She is.
15: I say if I have affected one child in my life, it will have been well lived. My hope is that we'll be here for as many more years as. Now, maybe not 57, but I won't be here for 57 more, that's for sure.
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25: Usually at the events, you go on the red carpet and you do a little bit of interviews about yourself and about your career and what's coming up. And this event, it's more of just you get to give back.
26: I had a couple prom dresses from throughout the years that I donated, which is great. I mean, I love girls feeling beautiful and confident about themselves. Dresses don't really make that, but it can certainly help.
27: You know, these kids go to so many events and red carpet events every year, and they usually wear a dress one time, and they put it in the back of their closet, never use it again. So they have all of these dresses, and what better way to use those dresses than to be able to donate them to kids who, you know, want to go to prom but don't have the resources for a dress.
28: Place called Home. It's a great, great charity for giving back, formal wear for beautiful people who can wear some nice clothes and dresses and suits. And I gave a dress away, and I'm really happy to be here. It honestly fills my cup and makes me happy that I'm here.
26: I feel like a bunch of kids in the industry, normally some of us are homeschooled or we have different TV shows and we're moving around a lot, so a lot of kids don't get to experience a normal high school or even a prom. So the fact that a bunch of us get to come together and do this with all of our friends is really special. It's not just like a red carpet or a premiere or something. It's something more community building and giving back.
25: I brought, I think, three dresses, and they're probably one of my favorites, I'm not gonna lie, but I love giving back, and I can't wait to see somebody else wear it and bring them joy and make them feel beautiful.
0: Every room is immersive, so you have a setting which is overwhelming you, and visitors coming in, and you can just hear, oh, you can play, you can touch, you can interact.
2: The concept of play comes into mind when you think of bubbles.
4: Bubbles are like these simple but like cute things that you just can't help but like, feel like a kid again almost. It just kind of like takes you back.
0: This experience, Bubble World, is crafted in Belgium and showcased for the first time in Milano, in Italy, early this year. And this exhibition we have here is the first one in the U.S. We wanted to create all kind of realities and alternative realities based on the idea of bubbles. All kind of bubbles can be soap bubbles, air bubbles in the water, or oil bubbles, or bubble gum, or very small elements like in the cells. You can also find bubbles in there in the organic environments or the cosmos.
4: The Infinity Room was really fun. That was like a pretty cool experience with the lights changing in the mirrors and everything. And then I had to say the VR be like second best. And you're like a bubble, and you're just like floating through all these like random experiences. It was like a full like 360 experience.
2: I think my room was the balloon room, where you can play with the balloons. But it's like going back to our roots when we were young and we were just carefree.
0: What's very nice to see is that the grown-ups, they come with their inner child also, and they just relax and open up and enjoy themselves also. And so this is really nice to see.
5: Thank you very much.
6: 40 years.
5: 40 plus years.
6: Are you guys all going to make it to 40 years like that?
5: I don't think so. That's a long time. That's a long time. I said when I'm leaving, I'm going to have claw marks on the apparatus floor. And they got to grab me by the ankles to throw me out. That time has come. And we're back.

0: My mother gave me the tickle. She said, you always want to be a firefighter. And I'm like, when did I ever say? And I'm walking away. I'm just thinking. So when it's time to graduate from high school, I'm looking through the information as to what you want to do. So you want to major in? So I said, fire protection technology. Okay. She turned it. I never thought of that. She just gave the tickle that's in there and made it to become what it was that day.
1: Originally, I was planning on studying business and becoming a businessman. My junior year of college, he just told me, you know, hey, why don't you just take the test? You know, it's another option. So that's what I did. I did very well.
2: He always encouraged us to take the exam. Like, we knew how his schedule was, and I like the camaraderie about this job. We just have been in this environment, so when I took the exam and we scored pretty well, I was, I wanted it, and I love that I did. I'm just extremely happy.
0: We're more than thankful as a family that was over here to be able to have boys, to be able to see the responsibility that's needed, not just for themselves, but the whole community.
3: Like, just for, like, black firefighters in general. It really is a big positive that he was able to come, you know, and make his mark. And I think that a lot of guys respect him. The guys that he worked with then, and even now, I think he's garnered a lot of respect throughout his years in the fire department.
2: Like, this has been his life. I've only known him as a firefighter. So this is, it's going to be interesting to see what he does here on out.
0: Perhaps the single, and I didn't recognize this till last year, most important memory was having my boys work with me on the back step. The things that we actually did that entire day, priceless. Priceless, priceless, priceless.
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7: For you on All Good. 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
15: That is the Tripping Billy.
16: Food is my voice. Maybe this pizza is my voice. Use food and drink as my way to share my story and hopefully inspire, raise awareness. This is how I bend down in the kitchen. I just basically put my arm down and get myself to the ground. Push myself back up. I've done over 35 different collaborations around the city, from sandwiches to my own beer. And the Tripping Billy has been featured at 13 different places around the city. I've launched what I call the Tripping Billy Chicago Tour, where you can get that same pizza put together in different styles. You'll get my toppings, and it's reinvented to a different style, which is kind of a metaphor for what I've had to do and reinvent myself. And I don't feel like I have even scratched the surface of what I can do. I believe that I can truly become the voice of the voiceless. Not only the muscular dystrophy community, not only the rare disease community, but the community of people that have had to go through change. My name is Billy Zuracat. I'm a home cook and baker from Chicago, and I use my food to raise funds and awareness for the Muscular Dystrophy Association. About 10 years ago, after playing basketball my entire life, I started losing my balance and falling. I started noticing issues off the court where I would lose my balance around the house. And I even noticed like the muscle mass in my legs getting smaller. And I decided to go to the doctor, and I got nothing but a bunch of medical bills. No direction. When I lost the ability to run and jump and play sports, I needed a new outlet. And I turned to the kitchen. As time went on, I started becoming more of a competent cook. And it helped me really just find a sense of calm during a time of madness.
15: So this is the parbake.
16: In 2020, I went to the farmer's market here in Logan Square, and I joke that I black out when I go to farmer's markets, and I came home with like 5 pounds of shishito peppers, and I looked and said, what am I gonna do with these? So I made a shishito pepper cream sauce and corn pizza with a little bit of mozzarella. After 8 years of trying to figure out why I was losing my balance and falling, I was diagnosed in March of 2021 with limb-girdle muscular dystrophy 2L, which is a very rare form of muscular dystrophy that only affects one in every, I think, 250,000 people, that has no treatments and no cures. And it hit me like a ton of bricks. But I still had cooking, so I decided to revisit that pizza. So I decided to turn it into a Detroit-style pizza. A few months later, I get a call from Derek Tung, the owner of Pauly G's here in Logan Square, who became a friend. They were going to feature the best home pizza makers in Chicago, and he thought I was one of them. So I made 14 of those pizzas that night, and people were blown away. Derek was so proud, and he said, you know what, let's put this on special. 2 weeks before the event, I was walking my little dog, Einstein. I have a wiener dog named Einstein, and my leg gives out, and I fall. And there's a woman walking behind me who witnessed me fall. She looks down at me and just keeps walking. And I pull myself up from the fence because I can't just stand up anymore at this point in my life. I had to just push up my upper body, and I got up. I decided at that point to call Derek, and I said, I want to rename the pizza. I said, sure, what do you want to call it? I want to call it the Tripping Billy. I said, maybe I can turn this crappy time in my life into a positive and show people that through change, you can still do good things. And, you know, maybe food is my voice. The Tripping Billy went on the menu. I asked if we can donate a couple dollars to the Muscular Dystrophy Association, which is the largest voluntary organization in the country that's trying to find a cure for muscular dystrophy, for ALS, and over 50 different neuromuscular diseases. And we raised $3,000 in November of 2021. I decided at that point that I wanted to start collaborating with restaurants around the city, not just with the pizza, but with all food and drink. And flash forward now a year and a half, and I've become the advocate for Illinois and the ambassador for Illinois. So you can follow me on Instagram at TheRealBillyZ, and I've also expanded and becoming a content creator with the website Kitsch, where I do live cooking streams. I do a thing called Sunday Sandwiches every Sunday, where I create an original sandwich recipe. I started shooting around again. Can't run or jump, but I take stationary shots. It was like everything kind of coming full circle. You're getting the sports, you're getting the food, and you're just getting a person who's just right now having the time of his life during the hardest time of his life.
12: 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Let us know on social media, and you just might see their story on All Good.
17: If you compare the DNA of every human being on the planet, you'll learn that we are 99.99% the same. 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I'm Michael Koenigs, and this is More in Common, a show where I travel the country looking for stories about what brings us together. It turns out this country has countless stories of unity. But to find these extraordinary friendships, we have to reach out. This is More in Common.
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28: Escapism at its finest. When people leave, I just want them all to have giant smiles on their faces.
29: It was just the best experience of our lives. So, of course, from now on, we're not going to miss a single show.
28: I moved to the Bay Area, I think, about 7 or 8 years ago, and I started doing small shows and speakeasies, and that's where I met my business partner, Jordan Nathan, and she was working at the speakeasy.
31: I was looking for a way to work my chops as a producer, as an event coordinator.
28: So we started actually producing Misfit Cabaret in the speakeasy that maybe held 100 people. And now we're in a 500-seat theater in the heart of the theater district in San Francisco. I am a cinephile. I am a pop culture fanatic. It makes me so excited to center our shows around fandom. We'll reference Buffy the Vampire Slayer, we'll reference Edward Scissorhands, we'll reference, you know, Die Hard.
31: One of my favorite shows is Grimm. I got to play Princess Aurora, who is my favorite princess, and Kat was Maleficent. So many and seal your fate. We got to have amazing performers do different things.
28: We have a really amazing Christmas show called Very Merry Misfit Cabaret. I have a 15-minute number about the Star Wars Holiday Special. If you've ever seen it, it's terrible, but it's also amazing. It-

0: I love writing music based on famous characters in pop culture.
1: I got attacked tonight by these little gremlins. I was fighting all my life.
0: I write original music for each show that coincides with the theme of the evening. It's just so much fun to pay tribute and create these homages.
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0: So our summer show is called Summer Camp. It's Meatballs meets Sleepaway Camp meets Dirty Dancing meets Mean Girls meets Bad News Bears.
3: I just wanted someone to watch Love is Blind with and teach me how to twerk.
0: It's ridiculously fun. I'm very proud of Misfit Cabaret.
4: I think there's just something for everybody.
0: Every time I look out in the audience, and I just see so many beautiful faces smiling back at us, and it's the most wonderful feeling. 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
5: No matter who you are or where you come from or what you're all about, you will laugh and have a good time.
4: I can't imagine doing anything else.
0: Honestly, I could do Misfit Cabaret for the rest of my life. I just want to keep creating.
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6: Guests arrive at 5 o'clock, then they have their muse, their first bite. 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When guests arrive, they make their way to our bar. We gather around the bar so that I can take them on a walking farm tour. We take them and we show them how we're going to transform conventional agriculture into organic, regenerative food. We take them by our farm stay, our cottages, our glamp site, and everyone gathers around the table, and we begin to serve a multi-course feast where we have stories about the ingredients or about the rural setting, about the farmers with each course, so that everyone has this intimate knowledge of the food that they are experiencing.
11: Cheers!
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6: 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It's a place where you actually get to see living things as a form of art. It's also a place for community.
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6: Cheers. Some teas that we have would be Feather Pillow, Agua Limon, Chocolate Prophecy, Cake Tea is my favorite. It's a licorice ginkgo yerba mate blend.
7: It's so good. It's so creamy. I love it.
6: You're welcome to grab a tea from me, walk around, and check out what we have to offer in the store.
11: When I go see a movie with my girlfriend, that we always come here right after the fact because we absolutely love just being surrounded by every aspect of the plants that are here with a really good glass of wine. I love the aspect of just really being able to be myself in a space where I'm accepted and loved for who I am. This is just all around a very judgment-free zone.
8: We need to be having conversations and not putting each other in boxes in general. We just need to be free of those things. And I think, once again, nature helps us do that.
7: You're relatively right in the middle of the city. It's a very, like, immigrant-dominated neighborhood. That's why I really connected with it. I'm queer. I moved here when I was 18, and I specifically wanted to come to San Francisco because as a very young Iranian, you know, coming like, out of that culture, like, people didn't have an open mind about it. So I, like, picked San Francisco, obviously, because it is one of the best cities to be in as a queer or as someone who just wants to explore. And not feel judged. Throughout the years of being here, I obviously like felt so much more comfortable in who I am, and I felt loved. And so, like, opening up this place, I really, really wanted to raise our flag with pride. For me, walking down the street 12 years ago in San Francisco and seeing places that have a flag raised, I felt

0: Like, oh, that's the place I can go and be safe and happy. And so, like, I just wanted to have a big flag raised as a sign for all the other 18-year-olds that are moving into the city from all the all their own countries and all their own backgrounds to feel what I felt. Oh, that's a safe place to go.
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7: Yeah.
3: All Good is about finding everyday people doing good in their communities.
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3: Reaching out.
9: The community has a good heart. I didn't think they would have helped me like this.
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10: It takes them back to who they were when they weren't homeless.
3: Even on a tough day, we're here for you on All Good. The extraordinary bond we have with our pets is unlike any other. Here on Pet Project, we consider our furry friends members of the family, and we know you do, too. So we're introducing you to some of the most amazing pets we've met.
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3: And the stories of resilient pets that inspire us all.
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14: Christina Melville, and I'm Momoko Jumbo. I want the world to know that this is something good to do, and for the 12 years I've been doing it with me growing up, I can honestly say this did keep me out of trouble. It started in Africa, and then it was brought to the Caribbean, and you see a lot in carnivals, basically all over the Caribbean, and now it was brought here to Brooklyn. I did fall many of times, and I mean, I just learned from it so I know what to do next time. It's something good to do for the youth to do. And you basically get to experience new things.
15: You're watching My Go-To.
16: It's a labor of love.
17: We got mochi muffins, ube, black sesame.
18: When we heard about mochi donuts, we said we had to give it a try.
17: Yeah.
18: So here we are. If you want a unique experience with a delightful combination of cultures and flavors, then this is exactly where you need to be.
19: Our mission statement has always been love, kindness, and respect. So we're trying to create that for every customer that comes in here.
7: As we grew and expanded, we found our voice to really just show what it could look like when a bakery exists because of love. You know, it's essentially, we have the bakery because two men fell in love. And so we are sharing that love story.
5: There's the saying that you kind of change hearts with food. And so when people take a bite of muffins, they enjoy it and they kind of find out that, you know, we're gay-owned bakery. It kind of shocks them a little bit, but then we see them coming back. I do hope that our pastries can change minds for people and be more accepting towards people who are might be different from them.
7: When you step into Third Culture Bakery, you will be greeted by all of our muffins and donuts, especially the original mochi muffin. And we have black sesame muffins, matcha muffins, churro muffins. Our donuts, we have 12 plus flavors that we offer every day. And everything is naturally gluten-free because we only use rice flour in our facility. We also have a variety of matcha drinks.
6: We generate a culture of community and love through the treats that we serve here.
7: The atmosphere, I always say, it's kind of like a pride light, you know? It's kind of like a pride fest. We found our voice as really a queer-owned, you know, bakery.
16: There you go.
5: I asked him out on a business date, actually. That's the detail of it. And so we had drinks and started flirting with him.
7: And I had no idea. Yeah. I was like, wow, this guy is like really laughing a lot. It went over my head.
5: I messaged him again after 2 weeks and I was like, hey, can I ask you on a non-business date? And
7: I was like, oh, okay.
5: Winter actually suggested the idea of like, hey, we're both bakers. Why don't we start something together? He suggested the name Third Culture, a term to explain kids who came to the U.S. and grew up in a culture that's different from their parents. And so these kids end up kind of forming their own third interpretation of the two cultures. I wanted to tell that story of myself being a third culture kid and missing all the flavors that I had growing up in Indonesia.
7: I was born in Taiwan and trying to fit in was crazy. But as an adult, I got to appreciate all of that. And so part of the bakery for us is wanting to bring that. And I knew that we wanted to lead with the mochi muffin. That was the pastry that I had growing up. It was inspired by an Indonesian cake. And, you know, the mochi muffin does tell kind of that story of third culture because it is something that Sam made growing up in Indonesia with his mom that he now translated using French-style butters and baked with it, you know, before it was steamed. And so it really kind of tells that diaspora.
17: I love the taste of the baked goods. They're so good. And also, as an Asian person, I love to support this Asian business.
18: I think this is a great example of what happens when you're allowed to express yourself authentically and creatively. You wind up with something that's unique and that doesn't hurt anyone.
7: We both came out to our families in the beginning stages of Third Culture.
5: You know, I came out with my parents. When I came out, they really took it not very well. And so my relationship with my family, you know, doesn't exist. There's a lot of so many Asian, queer Asian kids who are in the same boat. We made a conscious decision to turn our bakery into a safe space where people can feel welcome no matter what your orientations are, no matter what your ethnicities are. People really resonate with it and really told us their story and their struggle, which makes me feel that this bakery has become bigger than just, you know, muffins and donuts. When you don't have your biological family, you have to have a chosen family. And for us, it's like our staff and our customers and everyone that has come and supported the bakery are all of our chosen family.
6: Sam and Winter are great people. They've become a bit of a chosen family with a lot of us being separated or distant from our family. They're people who I've begun to look up to, respect, and admire as father figures in my life.
7: We're leading with our truth and we're leading with just what we want to do on our own terms. I really do hope that our little pastries that we make can hopefully change something and change something for the better.
1: 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Meanwhile, Spain will take on Uruguay in Guadalajara. 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
27: It's the intimacy. It's the real stuff.
28: We're at the Coppersmith Inn in Galveston, Texas. We purchased the inn October 31st, 2019. It was on Halloween, which was pretty fitting. And then went to bed, woke up innkeepers. We were a full house. We were sold out. And it was like a TV show. We had 10 people to feed and try to do a dry run on the first day. Mm-hmm. It was crazy. We were just running around trying to figure out, you know, what to do.
29: And I ended up cooking bacon-wrapped asparagus, which I've never cooked in my entire life. And botched it. We still had to serve it. I didn't have anything else to serve. I look back at those pictures and I'm like, why would I choose a food that I've never served in my life to cook on our first day as innkeepers? But
28: we've kept everything. Like the bones are all original. All the glass that's in the house that's wavy is original. All the hardware, the floors, all the woodwork, plaster, all of that's original. Derek is the one with the most interest in the historic homes. For me, I'm from Nebraska and I've never been exposed to anything like this down here. We both have history and hospitality, and that's in fact where we met and fell in love.
29: We're both innkeepers at the Coppersmith Inn. We run the bed and breakfast here. It was not something that started off as a dream. Like, we had never looked in the future and said, we're going to be bed and breakfast owners, like, and that's what we're going to do. It's one of those, I think everyone's life just kind of unfolds. You're just realizing it as it's happening. You know, the life kind of comes at you and you adjust accordingly. So it's definitely turned out to be the best thing we could have done. And I would say we are definitely living our dream.
28: I was in the Navy for 8 years, 1 year in the reserves afterward, served as a police officer, traveled around the world, and then I also worked in Guantanamo Bay, the prison in Cuba, and then I found my way down in Galveston.
29: My connection with Texas, I actually moved to Texas to go to the University of Houston and stayed there for a number of years, about 5 years total, and then moved to Galveston, Texas a number of years ago.
28: I'm just surprised when I came down here just how much history is here, and I like inviting people, all my hometown friends down here too, and try to expose them to it. It's a great place to live too.
29: We're a small crew of two.
28: it's pretty much just us two.
29: It's a unique opportunity to build stronger bonds between each other. And you know the other person is not going to quit because they're your husband or your wife, and they live with you, right? So it's one of the things that the Coppersmith Inn, we really want to provide an excellent guest experience. So when you come here, you get to break away from reality, and we get to provide that we can relax by the pool, you can enjoy our breakfast, lounge about in your bedroom, whatever you want to do. We try our very best to make sure that our guest experience is as perfect and relaxing as possible, because everybody deserves to get away. Every single person deserves to break away, to relax, and just kind of escape reality for a while. That's what we hope to provide here.
28: And I think it's different than a hotel because it's more personal. We're a family-run business.
29: Teresa, she takes care of the day-to-day. She does about 50% of the breakfast. She takes care of all the reservations, all the check-ins. The majority of what I do is I help with the breakfast in the morning and any cleaning that needs to be done that's not done by our cleaner. We have an enormously wide range of people that come here. I mean, I think people from every single state so far have come here. We have people from all over the world.
28: All different ages, too. We've had people who just got married that are in their 20s or in their 50s. They've had honeymoons here.
29: Like, with this being an 1887 house, it was built by German immigrant Alfred Mueller. He was a prominent architect on the island.
28: We're trying to keep everything period correct, but modern also and functional. We're keeping as much of the original home intact. Mm. Pretty much we want it to last another, 100 years or even more.
29: You get to touch history while you're here. You get to be a part of a structure that's on the island that's historic. It's just a super unique place to be. The wood is fully original. You can just feel the good hardy bones that typically in newer houses you just don't have anymore.
28: You're just far enough away from the beach where you can hear the ocean, but not the chaos of the seawall. So we're kind of like in the perfect location. It's a great place to disconnect completely.
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9: If you compare the DNA of every human being on the planet, you'll learn that we are almost 100% identical.
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9: This is More in Common.
31: I'm Michael Koenigs, the host of More in Common, and we're so excited to be back with a whole new season, meeting extraordinary people across America who are making a difference in their communities. First up, an old friend of mine who I met on this show in season one, and we're going to feast at the Upper West Side Diner right here. Come along. Josh, I haven't seen you. Come on, waiting on. He's such a politician now. He's ready for the official handshake. But I've missed you mightily, my friend.
32: Yeah, and, always a pleasure to see you.
31: I'm not surprised at all that you beat me here. You show up for work, what, half hour before the start time sometimes?
32: Depending on the day, yeah, but yeah, I like to get there early.
9: I met Josh for the first time back in 2019. Josh was working at Spectrum Designs, an apparel company that employs and trains people with autism. It was here at the printing press that Josh came up with the idea of a flag to represent his community. In 2022, he won a state contest to design the first neurodiversity flag for New York.
32: This is called the Neurodiversity Strength Flag. I wanted to, like, say, hey, look, we hear you, we see you.
31: I mean, we go back 4 years when I first met
32: you. Wow. Oh, my God, yeah, it's been four.
31: Back then, obviously, you work printing shirts.
32: Yep.
31: Now you're wearing a suit. You've got some beautiful, I see the flag pin right there, and I can't wait when we're going to be looking up, seeing this neurodiversity strength bag that you designed, that you crafted, flying high above this city soon.
32: I can't wait for that too, trust me. Some people like get emotional because we're fighting back against stigmas, for example. And stigmas are unjustly hold people down.
31: You've been just a passionate advocate for neurodiversity in this state and beyond. For those who don't know, what is neurodiversity?
32: Neurodiversity is a spectrum of just different neurological conditions. Epilepsy, for example, is a form of neurodiversity. Autism is neurodiversity.
31: And when you look at the flag, what does it symbolize to you?
32: The gold represents first place because we've always seen our needs be like put like secondary and third. No, we're done with that. Our needs are first. They're just as important. The diamond is value because we want to be valued. We know our worth, and now like we want the world to treat us as our worth. The red is a power color because we always know our strength. Like, we're able to survive and thrive. Even if there are no friends around, we're still pushing going. The infinity symbol, I've seen so many times. People say, use this symbol instead of the puzzle piece. So, it's on the flag.
31: Flags really unify people and unify this country in a way. And so, as a symbol, some people might think, this is just, an act. But you think it's more meaningful than that.
32: Well, yeah. If all you need to do is look at the pride flag in that community, wherever you see that flag, people around there are tolerant because it's a symbolism of welcome and acceptance. That's what this is going to be.
31: You know, from the first handshake we had, seeing how hard you work, you've raised everyone's understanding that people who have autism, that people who have other neurological conditions can make just as big of an impact, if not more. And so I hope you continue this journey, this incredible fight,
32: just
31: to raise
32: started.
31: Awareness. And you
32: Thank
31: are.
32: Thank you.
31: I'm so excited.
32: Thank
31: man.
32: You. I genuinely appreciate that. Thank you.
31: Keep on fighting the good fight, my friend. Keep on fighting.
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9: Since the outbreak of the Israel-Hamas war, tensions have been on the rise here in America. Protests have engulfed major cities, and people on both sides seem to be shutting each other out. Amidst the growing divide, two unlikely friends are working to increase the dialogue within war-torn countries and the rest of the world.
5: I'm on my way to meet Aziz Abu Sarah,
9: a Palestinian who lost his own brother after his brother was incarcerated by Israeli police decades ago. Scott Cooper, a Jewish American, went off the beaten path during his trip to Israel, meeting the Arab community living in the West Bank. This is their story.
5: Hello, Aziz.
6: Michael. How
5: are you? Pleasure to meet you
6: Thank
5: here.
6: Thank you for coming.
7: This region that's just been torn up over the last month. Can you talk about kind of your story? You were born right there.
6: Right, yeah. I was born in Jerusalem. My brother was killed when I was 10 years old. He was arrested a year earlier and beaten up in prison, which resulted in his death. And so I grew up very bitter, very angry, and very much seeking vengeance, which was my life for 8 years.
7: How does that kind of like manifest itself?
6: I think the best way I can describe it is almost if I just walk to you and I go bam and I punch you in the face. So what would you do?
7: Yeah.
6: You feel angry. You hit back. Oh, you punch me? I punch you. I don't even think about it. And that's exactly how I felt. As a good brother, the only response you do is to punch back.
7: And what were some of those acts where you tried to get revenge?
6: I was throwing rocks at Israeli soldiers. I did a lot of writing of pamphlets and propaganda stuff, anti-peace stuff. I mobilized people for protests. We did a lot of activism in my high school and other high schools in the area. Just you know, a lot of these things, you would have been sent to prison anywhere from 6 months to 2 years. And then at 18, I went to study Hebrew, and learning Hebrew in a Jewish institute, Israeli institute, where most of the students were Jewish immigrants to Israel, and I was the only Palestinian there. And that made a huge difference in my life, because if you don't speak Hebrew in Jerusalem, college, work, life, it's over.
7: So it's economics in part, too.
6: It was education and economics, absolutely. I realize you can't live in Jerusalem without Hebrew.
7: That's extraordinary. Thank you so much for this.
6: Thank you. Until I was 18 years old, I've never had a coffee like this with somebody who's Israeli Jew in my life. And suddenly when I went to that classroom, this became a possibility. And then you realize how much they and we are fed with so much misinformation, propaganda, fear, ignorance.
7: An extraordinary journey, and one that eventually led to you forming a travel company that's trying to do this on a macro level, both globally, but also there in Israel. Talk about kind of that journey.
6: I met Scott, who's a Jewish American, who's gone through his own journey. He's my colleague, he's my friend, but we honestly more like family. We are like brothers. He's the first person I'll call if I have any trouble. It's a close, close relationship.
7: And not only have you guys built a business together, but something of a brotherhood. And kind of talk about the journey, how you guys got connected.
11: I was working in finance at the time, and I took a trip to Israel.
7: This was the birthright trip.
11: Yes, exactly. I was very moved. I made a lot of good friendships with Israelis, and I was really just hurt by what I saw in terms of how difficult the life was for them. And so I was interested in finding out who are these Palestinians that, you know, that I'm hearing about. So I ended up, against what they were telling me, go meet Palestinians on the other side. And relatively quickly, I found peace builders like Aziz, Israelis and Palestinians working together.
9: Years later, they would eventually found one of the world's most unique travel companies, one that encourages locals and visitors to the Middle East and elsewhere to hear a multitude of perspectives regarding conflicts. Their ultimate goal is to promote empathy and eradicate prejudices through meaningful interactions.
7: We're seeing, even in the United States now, Islamophobia and anti-Semitism on the rise. What do you think we can do to help even people in the United States overcome their differences?
6: The problem we have is we often ignore this issue until it explodes. It's exploding because we didn't learn how to talk about it. There was no space for talking about it. And now to come and talk about it is much harder because people have so much emotions. The work that needs to be done needed to happen a while ago, still needs to happen now, but it's 10 times harder. We need to talk to each other. We can't live in our echo chambers. We need to hear. We can't let ourselves fall for propaganda. Don't jump to conclusions right away. And if you're calling for a ceasefire, you're not anti-Israel or anti-Jewish. If you're calling for release of the hostages, you're not anti-Palestinian, you're not anti-Muslim. We need to be careful of how quickly we label people. You this or you that. We often think it's all about justice. I think a lot of what happens around us is about vengeance, not about justice, but people feel it's about justice.
7: And Scott, there seems to be a kind of a cancel culture, people unfollowing friends they've had for a long time on social media after they see something posted, college campuses being incredibly divisive. How do you think people need to come to the table?
11: With the orientation to listen, to ask people how they're feeling. Social media is all about talking and stating things, and it's not set up to listen to people. We're not taught to be able to speak and listen to each other in a safe space. So I would reach out to whomever is your closest friend from a different group and just ask how they're doing and try your best to suspend judgment and make those connections. And then from there, once you can get to that human level, I think the conversations about other things will be easier, and you might disagree. And we disagree all the time, but I see him as a human being. So I can hear things that are difficult for me.
7: You've brought people around the world to view conflict in a different way. Not only, as you're saying, these dual narratives, but recognizing that there's just a multitude. Thank you both for your time.
11: Thank you.
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31: We're heading to Whittier, Alaska, which is a town you can only get to through one of the longest tunnels in all of North America.
22: It's almost a fairyland with these incredible streams coming down the mountains and beautiful foliage. Just about everyone lives in the same building.
23: Really unique. But to live within and amongst 240 people in Alaska's first gated and only gated community is world class.
24: Everybody works together. I mean, as a community, yes, I love it down here.
25: I was born in Taiwan, then we decided to come up to see a different world.
22: It's a totally different world here, huh?
23: We're not a homogenous group. We've got our Filipinos, we've got our Samoans, you got your white, you've got natives here. Instead of whatever else, you know, is causing strife, you know, causing controversy, we have to get along here.
26: People from all walks of life have ended up here in Whittier. And here we are, together.
31: You're watching More in Common. This is Diana from Ecuador. She's one of over 150,000 migrants who've arrived in New York City since 2022. She's journeyed with her family through 8 countries, only to be separated from her 8-year-old son upon reaching the U.S.-Mexico border. After arriving by bus in New York, Diana connected with a volunteer named Power Malu, a man she now considers to be her guardian angel after he stepped up to help her find her son. I'm meeting with Power to gain insight into the migrant crisis and how he helped Diana reunite her family.
22: Power, it's great to meet you here. Thanks for having me.
27: Bienvenida.
31: Power Malu is a volunteer who offers migrants support and resources. He helps them find legal services, get to shelter, and locate other assistance. By day, you work here at a boxing gym, and then almost all your free hours are devoted to volunteering, helping migrants as they arrive in New York find their next steps. Why are you so committed?
27: Because I know what it is to feel alone. My mom immigrated from Puerto Rico here, and so her, my neighbors, I was kind of like the person that would read their mail, go with them to their appointments, answer the phones, call the doctors, and try to translate for them. And I would witness and experience going to these places how they would get shunned and pushed away whenever they came for help. And so I vowed that if I was ever in a position to help people, that I would make sure that I would stand up for them.
31: Before Mayor Eric Adams restricted the arrival of buses at Port Authority, hundreds of migrants were being transported to New York City every day from Texas.
29: Right now it's 12 a.m. Been waiting about 2 hours.
31: So what time do buses arrive?
29: Oh, just 24 hours. Anytime from 12 in the morning to 6 in the morning, or from 6 in the morning to 10 at night. I've been here almost every day, I'm going to say.
27: We pay for Ubers and Lyfts to make sure that people get to the intake center safely.
0: En el sitio donde tú vas ahora mismo, que es 10 minutos de aquí, ahí tienen wifi, tienen comida.
2: I probably get like about 4 hours sleep. I'm here at the Port Authority till 4 a.m. But I have to wake up at 7 a.m. or 8 a.m. to get to the church. That's our resource center. That's where everyone is going to come for services.
31: What are the crucial steps that have to happen when someone arrives there at Port Authority or at the airport suddenly in New York?
27: So it's that first point of contact, which is us. We actually give them that welcome and we tell them what to expect. The next steps forward, we give them our phone number. We make sure that they stay in touch with us and we can have a sit down with them, review their documentation and actually see what other things that they need to do and kind of like holding their hand through this process, whether it's to help them qualify for benefits or helping them with Know Your Rights courses or trying to help their kids get enrolled in school. A lot of piecemeal because we're small organizations. We're doing as much as we can. We don't get the funding that all these mammoth organizations get.
31: Diana Mancillo Jaramillo started her month-long trek to the U.S. border with her husband and 2 children, ages 8 and 4. Their journey took them through 8 countries, traveling by foot and bus.
3: It started on the 21st of February, I left my country. We traveled to Tulcán, from Tulcán to Colombia.
31: She said she was robbed in Colombia, encountered police in Mexico, and became separated from her son and husband at the U.S. border. Immigration Services placed Diana's autistic son in a foster home in Maryland, deported her husband to Ecuador, yet Diana and her daughter found transportation to New York.
3: Yo me entregué a migración, en realidad no sabía nada, solo me decían que pues posiblemente el niño me lo iban a quitar, muchas personas diciéndome miedo, pero yo llegué a San Antonio, un albergue, ahí nos regalaron los vuelos porque las personas que nos iban a recibir en realidad no nos recibieron nunca. En ese papel pues estaba el número del señor Mr. Power.
5: We're here at LaGuardia Airport. We are waiting Anthony Snyder with mom and sister, and they're happy and they're waiting for him to return.
31: In response to the situation, Power took immediate action. After locating Diana's son, he successfully orchestrated their reunion.
3: Al niño no me lo querían entregar al principio porque decían que tenía que estar en una casa, en un apartamento, por la condición de él. 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
8: Muy alegre. 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Y muchas gracias por volver a mi hijo conmigo. Gracias.
31: What's the very human side, the one-on-one connections you're making to people like Diana?
27: All they're doing is trying to find an opportunity for themselves and their children.
29: Sometimes you feel alone doing this work. Like, really, there's so much pushback and so much bureaucracy, and you constantly got to fight and advocate for people.
31: What are your kind of goals now that you're here and trying to build a life in this city?
3: Bueno, mis sueños aquí son muchos, pues, como te digo, trabajar. Darles un futuro a mi hijo y pues venir a aportar al país.
31: And then talk about this guy, Power here, who's been fighting for you.
3: Y ayuda no solamente a mí, sino que a él ayuda a muchas personas.
29: We're anticipating about 4 more buses. Right now is 1:45. I plan to be here another 3 hours. Atrás tres. And then try to get about 2 or 3 hours rest and then get up and go to our resource center to do it all over again.
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9: 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Meanwhile, Spain will take on Uruguay in Guadalajara. If Spain wins the match, they win the group. 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
13: You don't want to skip anything on this. To the sausages. To the best worst you've ever had. We just wrapped Strahan and Sarah for the week, and one of my favorite things to do is to head out to my go-to spot, which is Worst Bar in Jersey City. Craving it already. Heading to get my sausage on. Some days we make a whole day out of hiking from Brooklyn to Jersey City just to eat the food. Charlie, don't hold up the group. It's about a 30-minute hike for a day of goodness.
14: We got our house bratwurst, and then moving over to this tray, we have the halal cart, deli currywurst.
13: This is my ducktail I've been raving about. You could never get through all the amazing food that is in this city from every culture and part of the world. If you want to try it, it's somewhere here in New York City, and you never have to leave.
31: Welcome back to More in Common. Whether you've been living under a rock or out in the limelight, the magnitude of K-pop fandom has been hard to ignore. And now it's not only teenage girls who are captivated by the chic choreography. Meet 66-year-old Barbara Cowling. She's the latest superfan busting out K-pop moves, inspired in part by her daughter's own passion for the music. I guess first from your eyes, Jennifer, you dragged your mother into this?
16: I did. I kind of introduced her to it, and she's kind of the one who's taking it to the next level herself.
17: It's pretty much all I listen to.
31: Is that right?
17: Pretty much all I listen to.
31: Barbara, that is quite the choice.
16: She's also gotten into like K-dramas.
31: So your whole world now is K-dramas, K-pop. What other K's am I missing?
16: I like K-beauty.
31: K-beauty, of course.
17: We've been to K-cons, we've been to concerts, we sit on her bed and we open up the laptop and we watch stuff and we talk about it. She's more knowledgeable about that stuff than I am.
16: She knows a lot now at this point.
31: You two are immersed in this K-pop world. And how has that brought the two of you closer?
16: I would say she's definitely become like sort of a best friend to me.
17: You have to stay connected no matter what age you are. So you have to be open, you know. I just don't want to be one of those people that, well, you know, why do we have to use Omni? You know, what's wrong with the Metro card? That kind of thing. It's like, come on, you got to keep moving. Don't forget when you were young that you wanted to make sure that you were always allowing new things to happen to you. Instead of being like stuck.
16: And K-pop has really kind of captured like many young people's hearts. And then that kind of, as we can see, bleeds out into other age groups as well.
31: BTS performed at Good Morning America a few years ago. People got there days before. Why do you think this music resonates with so many people around the world?
17: Like for me, when you're young, all your feelings are huge, you know, and somewhat unmanageable sometimes, and music helps channel it, bring it out, does all kinds of things to it. And then you get to an age where you sort of, you know, you go to work every day and yeah, you like this, but you sort of forget. And listening to K-pop totally brought out all of those feelings for me all over again. So it's like huge and all there, and it makes things better. When I'm sad, it helps me feel better. You know, when you're happy and you want to dance, it's like the best music to dance to.
31: When you hit play, what groups do you like to listen to?
17: I like Twice. I like BTS. I like Astro. We also like Girls Generation and Big Bang, Monsta X. I like a lot of them.
31: What's the feeling of camaraderie that happens in a class like this?
17: It doesn't matter what age you are. The community is just really welcoming and Just, you know, like if you like K-pop, then that's like, oh, so good.
0: I'm also catching up with the instructor to understand what brings students like Barbara to the class.
31: Barbara, why does she stand out? What's kind of her personality and what has she brought to this class?
15: She's so vibrant, I think. You know, as a bald person, anyone who comes into a class with like very short hair, already I'm like, oh, edgy, I like it. I love a pixie cut. It's a very Mia Farrow thing that it just like really like resonates with me. And then Barbara was very like quick to say hi and talk and chat. And now we talk and share cookie recipes. So
31: you have people of all different races, ages, demographics here in this class. Why is K-pop this powerful tool?
15: Well, to me, the thing that I've always thought about the power of K-pop is that it is, at its core, hip-hop. So a lot of what's popular right now in K-pop, it's like, wow, if you were in 1990 somewhere, you know where a lot of this music is coming from. So it just feels good to everybody.
0: Feeling good indeed. I can't help but join in the action.
31: It's coming, it's coming.
19: I started teaching K-pop like back then, like it was 2006. I had like a couple of students coming to my classes in a small room. Mainly Korean people. But now, in 2023, when the class is full, I have over 70 people in each class. And they're from everywhere. They're from different backgrounds.
31: That explosion, do you think it can last?
19: From one location to Queens and New Jersey. So now I Love Dance have three different locations. I think we have about 1,000 people coming each month.
31: That's incredible.
19: In three different locations.
31: That's incredible.
19: So, and I was scared in the beginning. I don't know if it's just a temporary thing or it's going to last, but I witnessed, so far, it's going up and up and up. So.
31: K-pop never died!
0: There's a lot more localish. Be sure to follow us on social media.
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20: Here's my father, Paco Lopez.
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22: Hello again, everybody, and welcome to another edition of Dine and Dish. I'm Dale Yerong. If you're hungry, but you're not sure what you're hungry for, this is your show. We spread out all over Central California in search of delicious foods. And today, we're talking tamales, traditional and with a modern twist. But we begin with an Indian eatery that's second to none. You see what I did there?
23: All Indian food is very similar to the Indian food in India.
24: The show inside the kitchen at Indian Curry House at Golden State and Dinuba in Selma is matched only by the taste of the dishes. Sunny Singh is constantly cooking the popular butter chicken.
23: The other name of this dish is chicken tikka masala. We call it butter chicken too. We put chicken breast in it. Mm-hmm. It's an onion gravy. We put heavy cream in it. A small amount of color.
24: The creamy butter chicken was so good, it had me speaking in the Hindi dialect.
22: Bahut badhiya.
23: Thank you. Thank you. Shukriya.
24: The Indian bread, known as naan, cooks inside a hot clay oven.
23: It's very difficult to make naan in a clay pot. You know, your hands, your hairs get burned in it. It's quite difficult, but we love cooking for our customers.
20: It's fascinating to see it slapped against the clay pot. That's how you do it back
23: home. That's
20: how
23: we do.
20: Wow.
24: The garlic naan was matched with both a garbanzo bean dish and a vegetable dish.
23: We call it alu gobi masala.
20: Masala, what does that translate into?
23: Masala is Indian spices.
20: Okay.
23: And we break like this.
24: Then you wrap a small piece of naan around the dip.
20: This Indian style.
23: Indian style.
20: It even tastes better that way.
24: Tasty tandoori chicken is also smoked inside the clay pot.
23: This one is marinated for at least a day. All Indian spices with yogurt, oil, and everything.
20: Oh, man, that is so good.
1: You like it?
20: That's really good.
24: Taranjeet Kaur is quick to assist customers who have never tried Indian food.
1: If they like spicier, okay, then we recommend chicken curry. If they like mild, then we recommend butter chicken.
24: The chicken and even the goat curry is very popular here.
1: We love making food. We love serving our customers. We serve them with a full heart, with a fully love.
24: Sunny creates all of these meat dishes, but he's vegetarian.
20: So you don't know how good this is. Wow.
24: All of the dishes were flavorful and filling.
20: Yeah. Shukriya.
1: Shukriya. Thank you.
24: It is a masa-spreading tamale-making assembly line at Golden Tamale at Pia Niño in downtown Fresno. This is the busiest time of year because tamales and holidays go hand in hand.
2: These are actually the only tamales I've ever eaten in my life, you know. So to us, it's very meaningful. It gathers the families together.
24: Co-owner Sergio Velasco says the most popular tamale is the green chili cheese and chicken, so that was the one I first had to try.
2: You got to make sure the masa is correct. You got to make sure the sauce is correct. You got to make sure that the chicken or the pork is cooked just right, you know. Thank you so much.
24: I may have given Sergio a fist bump, but his abuelita or grandma deserves the real credit. 93-year-old Juanita Castaneda still works in the kitchen when she can. It is her recipe.
2: Nobody can make them like grandma. She still chooses out. So there's times like this morning, she pulled me aside and said, hey, this one right here, you need to put a little bit more manteca on it. And I always just nod my head and say yes, you know.
24: I asked Grandma Juanita what the secret was.
3: Todo lo que lleva un tamal de condimentos, manteca, todo eso.
2: So she said her main thing is that when you make it, you make sure you put enough lard in there. You make sure you put enough of the quality meats inside of there.
24: Out of Grandma's 10 kids, only a few learned how to make tamales her way.
2: So she's saying only me and him know how to make them out of the whole family the right way that she makes them.
24: Sergio's brother Daniel is just a blur as he wraps tamales. Golden Tamale introduced an Oreo dessert tamale during Halloween.
2: That one's been selling out like crazy, man. Like, I eat one almost every night. I'm trying to stay away from them, but they're really good. They're really, really good.
24: Grandma told her grandson she would never try such a thing, but I asked her to reconsider, and she did. The work never stops in the kitchen.
2: We've had a lot of people call us this year and saying, hey, we tried to attempt to make them last year. It's a lot of work. Not only that, everything has gone up in price. So they said, it's easier if we just come to you guys, we pick it up.
24: Velasco says families have already ordered close to 100 dozen tamales for pickup on Christmas Eve.
5: 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Meanwhile, Spain will take on Uruguay and Guadalajara. 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
25: Worth the Wait takes you to the front of America's longest lines to answer one question. 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This is Worth the Wait. 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But only the locals really know where to go. On My Go-To, we discover some of the strangest...
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25: And challenging what we think is possible.
30: 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Get up. 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
22: A casino in the foothills definitely hit the jackpot with a massive tomahawk steak. But sometimes it's fun to let my colleagues pick a place. And in this case, Peruvian cuisine hit the spot.
24: Sizzling flames set up spectacular servings at Señor Ají Peruvian Kitchen in Northwest Fresno.
6: Our name is Señor Ají, and it means Mr. Pepper. You translate it.
24: It is a go-to spot for my colleague, Graciela Moreno.
6: Peruvian food has been really known the last few years because of all the mix of cultures that we have. You know, we have Asian influence, we have African influence from Spain.
7: Surprised that there was a Latin American.

0: Paired three different ways, including with ricotta.
1: And that's like our hottest pepper.
2: Oh, okay.
1: Then this is the ají limo, and this is the Peruvian yellow pepper sauce.
3: It's a really unique flavor. Again, because you have this expectation, right? Because you think it's going to taste like maybe like Mexican food, because that's what we're accustomed to in this area. But you're not going to cry the way you You're not trying to make anyone cry.
1: No.
0: Though you might cry tears of joy.
1: So that's our homemade bread pudding, and it has on top the lucuma ice cream. Lucuma is a Peruvian fruit, and it tastes like a caramel like butterscotch.
0: You can cool off with traditional beverages like Inca Kola or a sweet purple corn drink.
1: Then we have the Pisco Sour, that is a national Peruvian cocktail, and it's made with Pisco, that is a Peruvian brandy. Mm-hmm. It has lime juice, egg whites, and simple syrup.
2: What's going on here, Lily?
1: So that's our yuca sampler. So it's going to be yuca that is similar to a potato, but it's going to be more creamy. And then we also have the yuca cheese balls there.
2: So how many dishes have you tried here?
3: Probably like 6 or 7 different ones. 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
5: Here, the pork belly with some Californian peppers and some Fresno chilies with a sour cream dill sauce, and it's cooked in a soy glaze.
2: Many different flavors.
5: Yeah. It's one of our most popular dishes here.
0: That tomahawk steak is as big as Thor's hammer.
5: Any meat what is aged tastes better.
0: A spectacular cut of meat was aged for 21 days before it was prepared with salt, pepper, and garlic.
5: And then we put a little bit of fried onions on top. It's pretty to look, but it's even better to taste.
2: Crisp on the outside.
0: Yeah. And it comes with a side.
5: You want a baked potato, you want grilled vegetable, you want rice.
6: And with that experience, you know, with key players here, we really are looking in the near future to bring a lot of excitement.
0: Manager Pablo Antinal is also a sommelier, a wine steward.
6: We have an extensive selection of wine. They can really feel comfortable. We're not pretentious.
0: What looks like salmon is actually the base of a seasonal salad.
5: We have some watermelon, then we have frisée. We put some red onions and some feta cheese, and then we put on a kiwa lime dressing.
0: The sweet watermelon offsets the lime.
6: We have excellent selection of desserts,
0: including creme brulee and a 5-layer chocolate cake with chocolate mousse. 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
13: 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Uncle Harry was Rena Rutledge's grandfather.
17: And we named it after him because he was a hard worker. I still get teary. He was a hard worker. Didn't know the language, you know, 17 years old.
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13: The lumberjack is so full of meat, you may have to save half for later.
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17: Yes.
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17: Oh, good.
13: So many choices, and they've added more cream cheese selections.
17: We've really expanded our bagel witches, which is our egg breakfast sandwiches.
13: Rutledge says people still want a hearty breakfast.
15: Sometimes there's a line out the door, and it's crazy because we're just, you know, bagels and coffee. 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
13: Something amazing is always being prepared at the Annex Kitchen in Northwest Fresno. Customers may not hear that sound, but they appreciate it. After braising the beef short rib in a red wine sauce for 5 hours, Chef Nestor Herrera just keeps basting it.
21: How popular is that short rib?
22: Oh, very popular. It's been one of the staples for the past 7 years.
23: Makes it nice and sticky, nice and, like, adds all those juices back into it.
13: Sounds like the steady tick-tock of a clock. Only Chef Nestor knows when it's time to plate the polenta and stack that short rib high above. The tower also needs a topping.
0: So that's gremolata, which is like a parsley, celery leaf, and lemon zest.
2: Okay.
0: It's going to add a little bit of brightness to the dish.
13: The result is a sight to behold.
2: It's like falling off the bone. What's up with that, Chef?
0: Yeah, that's the braising.
13: The beef is incredibly tender.
2: Man, oh man, that is so good.
0: Yeah, it's delicious. Thank you.
13: Owner Chef Jimmy Pardini set out to give folks in the neighborhood an authentic Italian food experience.
12: Our agnolotti is filled pasta, like a really small ravioli that's handmade, and it's a seasonal dish. So in the summer, we do the Fresno State corn. In the fall, we do the butternut squash.
13: Chef Nestor and the rest of the staff are always busy making pasta.
22: Oh, I know. People love the pasta. Yeah. We sell over 100 pastas on the weekend.
13: The butternut squash agnolotti is prepared with sage, amaretti cookie, and balsamic.
12: But we always do it with the intent of how would an Italian, you know, grandmother, you know, prepare this dish.
13: The popular pizzas are made in an oven, which was brought in from Naples, Italy.
12: I wasn't even going to do pizza here, you know, in the beginning.
2: Really?
12: Yeah, and then my designer, who was this Italian guy, he's like, you have to put a wood-fired oven in the dining room. He's like, you have to. Everybody loves pizza, Jimmy.
13: Diners love the food and atmosphere.
23: There's not walls that are separating diners. It's very Italian-style eating.
13: General Manager Noah Wetstead says you'll always find something different.
23: I think what brings people here is a constantly rotating menu. First of all, I think it starts with the food. We're able to execute phenomenal dishes coming out of the kitchen.
12: They love our bar program and the crafted cocktails.
13: And for dessert, Chef Nestor prepared an Italian favorite that comes with both chocolate and caramel dipping sauce.
0: It's like little fried donuts. Okay. They're called zeppoles.
2: Zeppoles?
0: Yeah, made out of it's like a batter made with eggs and ricotta cheese.
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29: 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But to sweeten the pot a little bit, we give you mochi donuts and Korean corn dogs.
13: The sizzle coming out of southeast Fresno is drawing attention. Mochilicious at Butler and Chestnut serves up donuts made with mochi. They're shaped differently and taste differently.
30: This dough actually contains rice flour. And that gives it a chewy consistency.
13: Tim Inn was frosting eggnog donuts for the holiday crowd, but they come in many different flavors.
31: I had the matcha wreath, the eggnog, nutmeg, and then the winter strawberry.
32: For people who have never tried mochi donuts, what do you tell them?
31: The texture is everything.
33: I cannot wait to go and annihilate these.
13: That seems to be the general idea.
1: If you've never had a mochi donut, they're sweet and the texture is a little chewy, a little sticky, but very good. That's churro.
13: One of their mottos, don't worry, be happy.
3: Right when they got through the door, they're happy. They walk out, they're happy because they're full.
13: These mochi donuts aren't round.
30: It's a traditional pandé ring that originated from Brazil.
13: You can tear pieces off and share them with friends and family. Jimmy's wife came up with a business idea. His brother Tim works in the back, but his late son provides the inspiration. Nate died 2 years ago from a fentanyl overdose.
3: I always talked to him about getting a business going so he could, you know, we could work together.
13: His presence is still felt. The shop also makes Korean hot dogs.
3: Back in Korea, it's their street food, basically.
13: Toppings include everything from ramen to frosted flakes.
4: It's very crunchy, yeah.
3: Sweet potato right here.
13: This chunky one is a favorite.
3: Outside is a potato topping. So, yeah. It's very, very delicious.
13: Some are filled with mozzarella.
1: Hey! That's some hot cheese in there.
13: The offerings are fun and tasty. Boba drinks and sweet teas are crafted to put a smile on your face. The holidays have been busy, so I figured I should step in and help. Could be my new side hustle. But Tim is the artist in charge.
30: It's not the same as traditional donuts,
3: yeah,
30: for sure.
4: There it is.
13: Roadhouse 99 on Smith near Draper in downtown Kingsburg is helping change perceptions about this small city with a Swedish theme.
5: For a long time, you would leave to go have a nice meal, right? You go to Fresno, you go to Visalia. Kingsburg was too small, everything closed early.
13: That's no longer the case.
6: What do you usually get?
7: Well, salads, and then the pastrami is, you know, to die for.
13: Dishes like the New York steak sandwich have been a hit for brothers Adrian and Ernie Perez.
8: We're taking the New York strip. We are actually cutting it and prepping it ourselves, topped with grilled onions and mushrooms there. We make our own garlic aioli sauce, and we put it on a Basque roll.
6: That hits the spot.
8: Awesome.
13: Ernie says the house chips seem to be more popular than the fries. This is a place where you can grab a burger called Get Figgy With It.
8: That was just, you know, a crazy concoction of my brother there.
5: So it's a half-pound burger patty, pork belly, blue cheese crumble, fig jam, and a balsamic reduction sauce.
13: The brothers' creativity is on full display with their pork belly bites. They're sliced and smoked.
8: After pulling it out of the fryer, we sit it on coleslaw with a little bit of a house-made honey sriracha sauce and a sriracha mayo that we make ourselves in the house as well.
6: That is tremendous. Oh, my goodness. Crunchy, sweet.
13: Ernie and Adrian had a small eatery along Highway 99 for 8 years before moving downtown. Customers couldn't wait for this place to open in August.
9: Yeah, it's a small town, so anything new is obviously... Everybody's on it.
5: We wanted to keep that same kind of vibe and make it very family friendly, but we also wanted to add something that wasn't around. So we added the craft cocktails.
7: Very classical drink, bourbon, bitters, sugar.
5: We're known for our old fashions. They're very tasty.
13: They also feature a large ice cube with a restaurant logo.
8: This. If you want to go super healthy, this is where it's at here. You know, the salad with the grilled chicken, of course. Right now we're using local strawberries from down the road from Fry's Strawberry Stand.
5: Our Brussels sprouts are very popular. They're fresh, flash fried with bacon, dried cranberries, blue cheese crumble.
13: With its modern take on food and cocktails, Roadhouse 99 offers a toast.
5: Ready to go.
13: To Kingsburg.
29: Check, please. That'll wrap it up for us. I'm Dale Yerong. Thank you for watching. Perhaps one of the eateries you just saw will become your new favorite place to dine and dish.

0: What is true kindness? How can we help our neighbors in need? Maybe it's as simple as a smile or a hug.
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2: Yeah.
0: All Good is about finding everyday people doing good in their communities.
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0: Reaching out.
4: 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I didn't think they would have helped me like this.
0: And putting other people first.
5: It takes them back to who they were when they weren't homeless.
0: Even on a tough day, we're here for you on All Good.
6: 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I'm Sonia Baghdadi. 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We found there's a new nationwide shift towards soft clubbing. 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
7: Welcome
6: to Daybreaker, where you can get a workout in, dance to your favorite beats, even make a new friend. All before your day begins. There's no alcohol, just pure energy and community.
8: The whole concept is, can you actually be in a space of collective joy? Can you dance your face off without the codependence of drugs and alcohol?
6: And ever since Radha Agrawal helped start these events 11 years ago, they've surged in popularity.
8: We said to ourselves, wait a minute, there's more to life than just waking up with a hangover. There's more to life than having mascara running down your face. So the idea was, you know, can we kind of invent this new time of day to socialize? Can we invent this new sort of way to socialize? And that's sort of how Daybreaker was born.
6: It's part of a growing movement called soft clubbing.
8: The soft clubbing trend has been obviously on the rise, as we've seen. But what I think is so interesting is, you know, it was once niche, right? It was something that people did on the side. We were, you know, sort of really galvanizing, educating people about the importance of marrying the world of wellness and nightlife together. Now to see this concept go from fringe to mainstream.
9: It's a beautiful shift in culture that we're seeing. It's one that we've actually been dreaming of for 10 plus years. It's become hot to be sober, to be healthy, to be active.
6: Attendees grabbing smoothies instead of shots has led to booming business for companies offering non-alcoholic drinks like Flav City.
10: Everyone's here to have a good time, to exercise first, to dance. It's our chance to keep people hydrated. It's a great way to satiate people's thirst and hunger, but also it's a good way to introduce another community to maybe products that can help support their lifestyle.
6: It's not just a party, it's a mindset.
11: I just like that feeling of community. I love to dance. I love to be like in the throng of people, and like everybody's sort of just grooving and happy, and it's just nice like to have them in the morning, where everybody's sort of like on the same wavelength and there's just great music. Just feels like clean and good. And then you go and you leave here and like you're way ahead of the game. Like you've already done something and most people are still just like waking up and going to brunch.
12: I went to the very first Daybreaker and to see how much it's grown, not only just in New York, but just around the country.
6: And he's right. We found similar events happening in Denver, Miami, San Francisco, and you may see these daytime dance parties in a city near you.
8: People are really waking up to the importance of longevity, the importance of wellness, the importance of social wellness, coming together, gathering. Clubbing doesn't have to be hard on the body. It really can be a beautiful, softening journey of returning to yourself rather than escaping yourself. Just trust yourself, come in with an open heart, and just say hello to someone to your left or to your right.
6: For more information about the soft clubbing trend, go to our website, theadvocateson.com, and click on FYI. Coming up next, The Advocate's executive producer found this baby robin with no mother bird in sight. What should she do? We'll show you what happened and what to do if you come across wildlife in need.
13: Three, two, one.
6: And they're they're off. We'll show you why the moment the bell rings marks a milestone moment for these girls. Plus, dogs are on duty at some of the nation's busiest airports, but these pups aren't on security detail.
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13: 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None of that mattered during these moments.
6: Hope.
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6: And inspiration.
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16: 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Meanwhile, Spain will take on Uruguay in Guadalajara. 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
20: 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Is it worth the wait? From a massive 7-pound burrito to a slice of pie that has locals going crazy, we'll let you know what's worth it and what's not. This is Worth the Wait. This country is full of unusual places to see and amazing things to do. But only the locals really know where to go. On My Go-To, we discover some of the strangest...
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27: If you compare the DNA of every human being on the planet, you'll learn that we are 99.99% the same. So why do we spend 99% of our time focusing on that 0.01% that separates us? I'm Michael Koenigs, and this is More in Common, a show where I travel the country looking for stories about what brings us together. It turns out this country has countless stories of unity. But to find these extraordinary friendships, you have to reach out. This is More in Common.
6: Spotting a seemingly abandoned baby bunny or a young fawn outside without their mother can tug at your heart and even feel like an emergency. But experts say the first step is to know when not to intervene. Meteorologist and environmental editor Michael Smith joins us with more.
28: That's right, Sonia. This story all started when our executive producer found a fledgling robin. She took videos of the baby bird while I started talking to experts from the National Wildlife Rehabilitators Association. And our team all learned some important lessons. Here's more as we advocate Earth. This baby robin just plopped on the ground from a nest right in front of our executive producer, and there was no mother bird around. What would you do? If someone comes across what appears to be an abandoned baby animal, what should they do first?
29: That's a great question. Unfortunately, there's no one answer to that question. It's going to depend a lot on the circumstances. So I always like to advise people to not touch right away.
28: Dr. Robin Osiaki, a wildlife rehabilitation veterinarian with the San Diego Humane Society's Project Wildlife, says with many different animal species, the mother will return.
29: Skunks and raccoons will often come back for their kits, but they will come back often in the evening, around dusk or even during the night. The one that I think about kind of the most common that I've gotten calls for are deer fawns. So the baby deer will get left in certain places, usually in tall grass or the base of a tree. Sometimes they get left in people's backyards. And the mother, the doe, will leave the baby and go off and forage and come back oftentimes for the baby later in the day. Of course, it does depend if the doe is hurt out in the wild, then she might not come back. But normally, if everything's going well, it might be several hours while that baby is left unattended.
28: But what about the baby bird our executive producer found?
0: She called animal control. They advised her, hey, leave the bird alone. The mother should return in about an hour or so. Is that the right approach?
29: It can be. Taking into account the species, like you said, American robin, they do have a fledging stage where these babies will leave the nest, but they're not fully flighted yet. So they end up on the ground. They might look like they're injured because they can't fly. But in fact, that can be a natural part of their normal development. And the parents, if they're around and they are not being scared away, say, by people or cats or dogs, they will continue to care for that animal.
28: So how do you know if a young animal really needs help?
3: A rule of thumb that we'll use for people that call us wondering about injured or orphan babies is, did you see the parent, get injured, or are you certain and have you confirmed that the parent is deceased? Otherwise, wait around 8 to 12 hours. And don't disturb them while you're waiting. And if you check back after that time period and still there's been no sign of a parent, then that's where you could maybe start to get concerned. But sometimes we'll even wait 24 to 48 hours for a parent to return, depending on the species. The parent might be afraid to come back if they see that there's a human constantly there checking in on the animal. So try to give them some distance.
28: Sally Compton is the executive director of Think Wild Central Oregon. She says if an animal truly seems abandoned or injured, contact wildlife rehabilitators in your area, but you may have to be patient.
3: We are sometimes getting over 70 calls in one day about concerns for wildlife. And so if you can imagine, that's like while you're on the phone, two people are leaving voicemails throughout the day. So I think, if you really want to help wildlife, just not making assumptions, there's no one size fits all to wildlife. There's so many different species. And that's why, talking to a professional as soon as you can and getting that individualized guidance is really helpful. I think there's a misconception that wildlife rehabilitation is sort of like a public service that's offered either by your local government or is funded by your city or your county. But actually, in almost every state, wildlife rehabilitators are private operations. So we're private nonprofits, or it's just a private individual. And it's people that are doing this out of a passion and out of a need for it in the community. And so I think that's just another reason why it's very important for people to support wildlife rehabilitators and the work that they do if they want there to be a resource in their community for helping injured and orphaned wildlife when they're in need.
28: You can also try calling local veterinarians or animal control. In the case of our baby robin, the animal control officer gave our executive producer the right advice. She watched from a distance and waited. And lo and behold, the mother robin returned and the pair were safely reunited. We were so happy and relieved to see the mother bird came back.
4: Yeah, Michael, I love the happy ending. And it sounds like there's quite a need out there for people to support wildlife rescuers.
28: You're totally right. These groups need volunteers, supplies, and donations. And if you're interested in becoming a licensed wildlife rehabber, we put information on our website about that. Go to theadvocateson.com and click on FYI for more information. And of course, always be cautious with any wild animals so you don't get hurt.
4: Thank you so much for all that information, Michael. Coming up next, it's one foot in front of the other, and these girls know that saying doesn't apply to just their 5K race. And why pup programs are taking off at some of the country's busiest airports. The Advocates brings you inspiration, community, hope, and everyday advocates. 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
4: 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On My Go-To, we head on down the side streets to find the beloved places you won't want to miss. Join us to find all the secret spots that the locals love on My Go-To. 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So we're introducing you to some of the most amazing pets we've met. So give yourself a treat and join us on Pet Project. Art can inspire, uplift, and give us a whole new perspective on things. On Stroke of Genius, we find creativity from all over the country. When you meet the people behind the art, you get to appreciate every stroke of genius.
3: An international program is empowering millions of girls across North America, and there may even be a chapter in your area. Girls on the Run inspires confidence and recognizes that strength isn't just physical. It starts with courage, determination, and growth from within. Here's more as we advocate inspiration. The moment the bell rings and these girls cross the starting line marks 10 weeks of hard work. They're running in a race organized by the Girls on the Run chapter in Greater Connecticut.
5: Girls on the Run is an empowerment program for 3rd through 8th grade girls. Really, we see a decline in physical activity and confidence around that age. So really, it gives them confidence, empowerment, mentorship, builds relationships with other youth as well in some of those ages that can be particularly difficult for young girls.
3: Over the course of 10 weeks, these girls forge new friendships, run laps, and build stamina.
5: At the beginning, a lot of the time, they can only run one lap or maybe two. And throughout the course of the season, they're adding on little by little. And then it's, okay, let's go try to run 4 laps. And then next week, we'll run 5 or 6, and just kind of building up that mileage in a safe way.
3: But the program isn't only about building their physical strength.
5: Week by week, there's different lessons. There's several different curriculums that are offered. Maybe 1 week I'm focusing on what's happening with body confidence, what's happening with bullying, how to stand up to bullies, how to be comfortable and confident in your own skin.
7: Looking good.
5: you know, dealing with life's challenges, really giving them a strong sense of who they are, helping them to learn who they are, giving them positive female role models as coaches and assistant coaches that they can turn to for help, and just making them joyful and inspired.
4: Each program leads up to a 5K race filled with signs, dancing, and cheers.
5: The atmosphere is unlike any other. The running community is already known as being very passionate, but then we get these girls, they do happy hair, whether they're spraying their hair with different color or glitter. They're really just beaming with pride and exuding confidence once they finish that 5K. And they're not always running, you know, sometimes they're skipping, they're hopping, they're jumping, but they're doing it together. There's all sorts of like chants and cheers the girls learn too. I can power is one. I can power, activate it now, shows my potential, I'll activate it now. And they say it over and over again, almost like a mantra. Kind of breaking down those barriers and building that sense of community, not only with the participants, but then with the coaches, to families, everybody that shows up to these 5K events. People are wearing shirts. People are all in on the Girls on the Run fandom and just making sure that they are cheering loud and proud. And I think it builds a sense of community in so many ways.
4: The girls leave with not only a medal, but with a new sense of themselves and a self-confidence that lasts a lifetime.
5: I think that, you know, the teamwork, the camaraderie, the leadership skills, all those things that you're building through sports all translate to navigating life. And I think that it's really important for people to be confident and empowered and making those healthy choices that hopefully last a lifetime.
2: Nice job, runner.
5: Seeing those girls realize their full potential is what makes it all worth it. All these girls show up and complete this task that they thought was insurmountable. Putting the medal on their neck when they cross the finish line, it's a feeling like no other. And just seeing the smiles on their faces, the beaming with pride, and just making sure that they are supported. They've got people looking out for them and people wanting them to be healthy and joyful and proud. Proud of what everything that they accomplished.
4: For more information about Girls on the Run and to find a chapter near you, go to our website and click on FYI. Coming up next, why a friendly face and a wagging tail may be waiting to see you at the airport the next time you fly.
7: Seeing a dog in the terminal with the vest that says pet me just brings the stress level down.
4: The biggest stars are talking to the advocates.
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4: We all know how challenging air travel can be. One minute you're rushing to the gate, the next your flight is delayed. But we found some passengers are getting a surprise visit designed to provide a doggone distraction from all the hustle and bustle. Lamont Baldwin joins us now with the story.
2: Hey, Sonia, that's right. Some of the country's busiest airports are turning to the help of some four-legged friends to help ease tension in the terminal.
13: The airport. A place that comes with its own special version of stress for both passengers and employees. But there's something different in this terminal at the Los Angeles International Airport, aka LAX.
18: Hi, did you say hi? He's a therapy dog.
13: Tails are wagging and travelers are rejoicing. All because of the PUP program.
19: The PUP program stands for Pets Unstressing Passengers. This is a program that we developed for LAX when we were looking at ways to expand and create some good guest experience at the airport. And I said, well, therapy dogs, they work at hospitals and schools. They should be at the airports.
13: The program now has more than 80 certified therapy dogs. They're human volunteers alongside them.
19: We have pups at the airport 7 days a week, different times and different terminals. We accept any breed of dog. As long as the dog wants to do this, they love doing it, and they pass the tests, they're able to be in the program. The dogs are just incredible, and it's not only the dogs, it's also the volunteers. The dogs are kind of the conduit to that human connection that a lot of us are missing and need when we're traveling. A hug, a smile, conversation. And if you see a commotion and a group of people around smiling, it's usually because one of the pups are there. We never know why people are traveling, right? It could be because they're going on vacation. They could be moving. They could be traveling because they have to go to a funeral or they're being asked to be relocated. Seeing a dog in the terminal with the vest that says pet me just brings the stress level down. There's just a lot going on in the world today. So if we can make LAX a friendlier place by having these dogs there, we do it.
18: That's so good. He loves that.
13: And these pup programs are taking off. You can now find canines and concourses at airports like Logan International in Boston and Denver International.
19: There are 91 airports that have therapy dog programs, which is so exciting. I get calls still from airports saying, hey, we really want to finally start a program. Can you help us? Which, of course, that's what I do. Sometimes I have airports calling saying, gosh, you know, we're a really small airport. Our upper management wants to know, is this really necessary? Yes, it is. It doesn't matter if you help 2 people or 20 people or 300 people. The dogs are there, and if somebody needs them, you know, we've done our job.
13: And most everyone seems to be on board with the program.
18: He's ready to go and say hi to everybody.
19: The dogs literally smile. They know when their mom or dad pulls out their vest, it's time to go to work. We're a family. I mean, my volunteers are my family as well as their dogs. But when they're working in the terminals, I also call it mini families that they create. People talking and being present in the moment with each other.
20: What's the dog's name?
19: I'm just so proud of the positivity and the experiences that people have and share. I love when people send emails to me or they send thank you notes. They met one of the pups, it made their day, how it turned everything around. It's really, really special.
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0: Walk down any street in America and take a moment to listen to the locals. 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
6: Imagine a place of hope when everyone around you is dying.
7: It was a death sentence, and we knew that.
8: It's mysterious, it's deadly, and it's baffling medical science. Acquired immune deficiency syndrome.
6: Imagine a place of hope when people are being kicked out of their homes for being sick.
9: Housing is healthcare, so if you do not have a house, it makes it a lot harder to take your meds. It makes it a lot harder to meet your appointments.
6: Imagine a place of hope when you're dying with no one to care for you.
7: I hated myself. I was disease-ridden. Nobody was going to love me. I was going to die alone.
6: Now imagine a place of hope when you're unhoused and living with HIV.
10: So living here has recharged my spirit in a lot of ways.
11: Thank you all.
6: You don't have to imagine. Welcome to Marty's Place.
12: Where there was love, there was hope.
9: Because this exists, it gives people hope that someday there's going to be a place for me. No matter what happens, there's going to be a place for me.
6: This house has touched so many lives. This little, humble home. It's Marty's Place.
7: No, you're not being overdramatic. Marty's Place has saved lives. It saved mine. I know it did.
6: How could a house save lives? To understand that, we need to take a quick trip back to 1980s San Francisco.
13: For generations past, San Francisco was a mecca for queer people to come with the political movement and the sexual liberation movement that was the 60s and 70s.
14: It was about taking pride.
7: I was born and raised in the city. In the hate, right after the hippies. It was gay freedom. It was hedonistic. It was a great time to grow up in the hate.
10: Life before AIDS, I was very young when AIDS came out. I'm a Gen Xer. And I wanted romance. I wanted love. I got to watch my friends fall in love. And I knew that part of my life was missing, and I just wanted the freedom to be able to meet Mr. Right.
6: But then GRID, as AIDS was first known, emerged.
15: It quickly became a disease that baffled the scientific community. It was quickly described as the gay cancer.
16: Back in the early days, it was a terrible thing to get an HIV diagnosis because there were no antiretroviral therapies and there were no treatments, and it was incredibly tragic. And it was around talking about what was important to you and community and how we could make things better for people for a relatively short period of time. That was really difficult.
7: Oh, those first CDC reports came out June 5th, 1981. That was 2 weeks before my 18th birthday and my high school graduation. In August of 1981, my first close friend died. They haven't stopped. So while my friends were figuring out what they were going to decorate their dorms rooms with, I was going to 3 and 4 funerals a week at 19 years old.
6: Fear spread like wildfire across the country, across the world, really. And that fear fueled intolerance.
17: But back in the 80s, there was enormous discrimination. Landlords who didn't want to rent, employers who didn't want to hire, healthcare providers who didn't want to go anywhere near you or touch you.
18: I'll be damned if he's going to make me move.
15: AIDS patient 29-year-old Bobby Richer of San Rafael is angry and hurt. The landlord recently served the family with an eviction notice.
7: Watching dying people being evicted, losing their homes, being put out on the street, was appalling to me.
15: Camilla Yeo said her son is too weak to move.
7: There's a special place in hell for anybody who evicted somebody who had AIDS back then, and
14: I just had to do what was there. So that was help the friends who were getting evicted, finding them places to live, finding them, you know, spaces where they could be cared for as they died. That was, for years, that was one of the biggest challenges we had, was finding places, beds, for these people to be cared for until they died.
6: That's how Marty's Place first came into being. In 1989, Marty Purcell was living in San Francisco, dying of AIDS. His brother Richard, a Franciscan father, refused to let him die alone.
10: Richard Purcell, who purchased this building, purchased it for his brother Marty, who was dying from AIDS.
14: This was housing for people living with HIV and AIDS. At the time, it was people dying from AIDS because only people were dying.
6: Though Marty passed away in the early 90s, Richard kept helping those in need, an unfortunate rite of passage for those lucky enough to survive this pandemic.
10: We were there together. We held our loved ones as they died in our arms. Everyone is unique, and you always think, I've been through this before, but every single one and every single time is always a little bit different.
14: It was frightening as hell, but also, John, I only know his first name, John, that's all I remember. He was 19, came from the South from a poor family, so he wasn't very well educated. Had no manners whatsoever. All he wanted was nerds. The candies, nerds, that's all he ever wanted. And Cap'n Crunch. And to hold this kid at 19 who was that innocent, that was heartbreaking.
10: You never forget that. And that's the kind, those are the kinds of experiences that we worked, that drove me personally to work to prevent other people from having to go through.
14: To provide that little bit of comfort, it meant the world. That was the one thing I knew I could do. That was my fight. Because this disease was devastating the entire community. And this was my way of fighting back.
6: Richard Purcell continued his mission until his passing in 2011, when the property was bequeathed to serve those living and dying of HIV/AIDS. As HIV treatments became better and better, it no longer needed to help those dying of AIDS, but those who managed to live into old age with HIV.
9: We didn't plan to live, and we didn't save. Well, the organizations that service also didn't plan for us to live.
19: 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Meanwhile, Spain will take on Uruguay in Guadalajara. 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
22: 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What is true kindness? How can we help our neighbors in need? Maybe it's as simple as a smile or a hug.
1: All sorts of emotions.
2: Yeah.
22: All Good is about finding everyday people doing good in their communities.
3: So they come here and they can get their food, personal items, everything.
22: Reaching out.
4: The community has a good heart. I didn't think they would have helped me like this.
22: And putting other people first.
5: It takes them back to who they were when they weren't homeless.
22: Even on a tough day, we're here for you on All Good. The extraordinary bond we have with our pets is unlike any other. Here on Pet Project, we consider our furry friends members of the family, and we know you do, too. So we're introducing you to some of the most amazing pets we've met.
25: This is a duck I keep seeing everywhere.
22: The owners who go above and beyond to help them out.
26: I could tell it was love at first sight.
22: And the stories of resilient pets that inspire us all.

0: back positive. And after that, all I heard was Charlie Brown's teacher. Wah, wah, wah, wah, wah, wah, wah. And I said, how long? And he said, 5 years, maybe.
1: I was in such shock. I walked into my boss's office and said, I'm leaving for the day. She asked me why, and I said, I just found out that I'm HIV positive, and I'm going to have a martini, and I went and had three of them.
2: In 1987, the first treatment for HIV, AZT, became available.
1: So experimental, and still the mindset that this is a death sentence was so prevalent.
3: Every year from 1989 till about, even up to 2001, I was told I might not be alive a year from now. And that's a lot to carry.
4: And then antiretroviral therapies came in 1996. And even then, it was still telling someone that they had to take a lot of medications and it was really hard to take them and there were handfuls of pills.
2: Known as the AIDS cocktail, these new antiretroviral drugs changed the face of HIV.
0: That was a day of celebration. There were no obituaries. Nobody died because of AIDS in their obituaries. It was momentous. I went back to school. I got a degree. I got married. I got kids. Those meds made that possible.
5: It was also a time of healing and reemergence in the Castro. People were finally able to get treatment, and people were getting healthier, and the neighborhood was coming back to life.
2: The new drugs extended lives. But for those who survived the constant death that marked the early years of HIV/AIDS, they had to live with the consequences of living long after they thought they'd be dead.
3: I have done things in my life that I might not have done if I thought I was going to live a full, long life.
5: Long-term survivors were told they were going to die. They may have stopped working or may have just, you know, gotten off track.
4: There is this aspect of guilt and survivor's guilt, and other people didn't make it and you made it. And then also you weren't making plans and now you have to make plans. And now things kind of stretch out before you and what are you going to do with work and friends?
2: Besides survivor's guilt, stigma and internalized stigma remained a potent force.
1: It was so dehumanizing for people.
4: The effects of stigma on a person living with HIV means that, yes, there are these amazing medications, and you may not want to bring them home and show people around you that you have to take those medications.
2: The toll of living with HIV could have life-altering consequences.
1: When I was homeless, the fact that I had HIV weighed on my mind every day. As housed people, there are a lot of things we take for granted, and it makes the discussion about homelessness very difficult because we are sitting in a position to not fully comprehend the everyday life of what someone is facing.
6: Housing is a health issue. It's a psychological issue. It's a community issue.
3: If you do not have a house, it makes it a lot harder to take your meds. And if you don't take your medication, if you don't, you know, you're not going to remain vitally suppressed, and chances are you're going to get sick.
0: I became homeless at 58 years old unexpectedly during a pandemic on a fixed income. I didn't know what I was going to do. It was me and my car. Crazy thing was I wasn't homeless enough for the city because I still had my car and I had couches to crash on. So I wasn't homeless enough to access some services. And then the plus housing for HIV positive folks, but not if you're homeless. It'll help you find a home, but not if you're homeless. And I wasn't homeless enough for city services. And I was like, this is insane. I don't know what to do.
2: California State Senator Scott Wiener says even with programs in place, not everyone gets the help they need.
5: We do create a good amount of below market rate housing in San Francisco, but they have to be persistent and have to advocate for themselves in addition to hopefully having other supports. But it's not a slam dunk, and there are people who fall through the cracks.
1: What people on the streets would inform based on their experiences for housed people is that if you need me to take meds, I need food every day. I need to know where to go. There needs to be consistency, not siloed information. Our voices need to be involved in the discussions about us.
2: Michael Rupe had a similar experience as Paul. Homeless, but not homeless enough. His turning point came during an AIDS lifecycle ride.
3: It's quite a feat to do 545 miles. It's even more to do it when you're homeless. And I remember I met him down in L.A. at the finish line. He goes, "This ride isn't made for homeless people." And I was like, "You think?"

0: As Michael rode, Vince made some inquiries, leading him to introduce Michael to a new concept in living.
1: They were looking to assemble a group of people to live in a self-governing housing cooperative. And it hadn't been really tried to this extent. So there was all this intentionality behind it because the building was left free and clear specifically for this purpose.
0: After Marty's death, Father Purcell had operated Marty's place as a home for people dying from AIDS-related illnesses. But as people lived longer, the mission slowly changed until Father Purcell's passing in 2011. He bequeathed the house to a non-profit, which eventually gave the house to a charitable land trust to create Marty's Place as it is now, a cooperative living environment for those living with HIV. Paul Aguilar says Marty's Place saved his life.
2: I would more than likely be still living out of my car or dead. There are other housing options in the city, but not for me. This is it.
3: 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Norway will take on France at Foxborough, Massachusetts, where the winner of the match wins Group I. France is the favorite at minus 150. Meanwhile, Spain will take on Uruguay in Guadalajara. If Spain wins the match, they win the group. Spain is minus 210 to capture 3 points. 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
7: 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Here on Pet Project, we consider our furry friends members of the family, and we know you do, too. So we're introducing you to some of the most amazing pets we've met.
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17: I'm Shirley Curry. I'm 82 years old, and I'm the gaming grandma.
18: Go!
19: I'm Joseph Green. I'm 26 years old, and I'm Shirley's number one grandson. How'd you become the grandma gamer?
17: My son gave me a computer and a game and started me in both, and I became addicted.
19: Talk about your friendship with Joseph.
17: He just would comment and talk to me on my channel.
19: So, Joseph, you got a friend who's 82 years old and playing video games?
20: Yeah, can you believe it?
19: Boo! Oh my gosh!
21: Even though there's an age difference, we have a lot of things in common and obviously lots in video games.
17: Gaming is an open world and it should be open to everybody. And everybody should accept everybody into it.
2: Welcome to Marty's Place 2.0, where people living with and aging with HIV and AIDS have a roof over their head.
22: It is the first co-op founded for
9: people living with HIV in San Francisco?
11: Well, I mean, the first thing is that when you walk in here, this is one of these most kind of iconic looks of the San Francisco houses. It's really pretty. And it's yellow, which is so bright. And then you come in and it has beautiful ceilings and woodwork. And then I immediately saw this love between people.
18: At Marty's Place, we have six rooms. There's enough for six.
1: The favorite part of this house for me is the kitchen and the dining room combined as one because it represents the heart of the home. It's where we break bread. It's where we make bread. And lots of spicy conversations.
22: Oh. I don't know. Folks know those two.
18: My favorite part of the house isn't in the house. It's our garden. I mean, we're in the Mission District, so we have this beautiful weather most of the year round, and we have this beautiful garden that's so serene. It's this little piece of paradise right here in the middle of the Mission District.
0: Marty's Place is a cooperative living home where people living with HIV/AIDS can find affordable housing. But what's a co-op anyway?
1: Co-ops are basically where people live and share community spaces. We have our own rooms, but we share common space areas like the kitchens, the dining room.
0: In 2015, when Marty's Place relaunched, it filled an important niche in helping people living with HIV.
9: Marty's Place was started in partnership with the San Francisco Community Land Trust. So there's different policies and procedures that apply to this than like more traditional housing. It is run by the residents. It's kind of unique in that it becomes its own nonprofit.
1: We are more of an independent living housing model, whereas there are supportive housing options and models that are available for people with higher unmet needs. Marty's Place is a sanctuary for folks who can thrive independently.
18: This co-op is very much a democratic co-op. Everybody has a voice. Everybody gets a vote.
0: At Marty's Place, the key to living together is transparency and trust.
23: All decisions are made collectively. If consensus can't be reached, right, that there's a process of people being able to vote on how decisions are made.
18: We have bylaws. We have household agreements that are explained very explicitly during the interview process. And then if you are selected to move in, you agree to abide by these rules.
1: What does a conflict of interest look like? How do I make our organization accountable to every person who says, where's my rent going? And so how do we live together as lay people, you know, and build that trust?
0: As in any family, when disagreements erupt and passions flare, humor can be an important release mechanism.
18: You don't put the top of that toothpaste one more time, I'm going to kill you.
1: When we disagree, we're building a stage. We're going to have a tiara and a cross. So anytime anyone wants to be dramatic, they can go down to the stage and put on the tiara. And if they feel like a martyr, they can climb on the cross and nail themselves to it.
0: When humor can't solve an issue, Marty's Place has a board that includes non-residents. They can step in and help navigate tricky situations.
23: It's an important role for having like a non-member director that doesn't live in the household because I can come in with an impartial point of view.
18: These are the conversations that make or break a co-op. That's what you have to understand about co-op living.
0: While everyone lives independently, the group does share some common expenses.
1: It's always a colorful discussion because the needs change. But we do that. We just pool money each month. We have a set list for cleaning supplies. We just have our house kitty that everyone contributes to each month.
0: The house comes together at least once a month to break bread and discuss the business of running the co-op. They also host community outreach dinners.
9: It's symbolic. It's not so much that it's a house where people live in, but it's a house that represents community. It represents possibility, hopes that someone somewhere, sometime I might have a stable place to live, and it's a place for us.
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6: Hey, guy. How's it going?
8: I've been to rodeos when I was younger where they wouldn't let me compete being openly gay. I've been beat up more than one time. I kept going until I'm rodeo, but at some point you get tired of being pushed around. And so when the gay rodeo came about, I'd jump on it immediately.
19: So a lot of the guys here seem to have nicknames. Why is that?
8: In our everyday life, some of us still have to be closeted. I compete under Jameson Cole as an assumed name. 2 years ago, I lost a job because a parent at the school that I taught at complained that I was gay. Many of the states where we're from, Arkansas, Texas, Oklahoma, you can still be let go for being gay.
19: What do you say to the folks who used to push you around when you'd come to the events? What do you want them to know when they see you now?
8: I'd like them to know I'm a cowboy just like they are. And look at me now. I'm successful. I'm happy. I have a family of competitors. And I still get to do what I love no matter how much they wanted me not to.
0: Marty's Place has served an important role in the community since its founding in 1989, a literal act of brotherly love by Father Purcell to take care of his dying brother. Now, since 2015, Marty's Place has provided affordable housing for people living with HIV.
18: How do I find hope now? I work with long-term survivors, and every Saturday we have a coffee social. For some of them, it's the only social thing they do for the week. And to watch them come and sit in that coffee shop and carry on conversations and laugh and show concern for each other and the camaraderie, that gives me hope. That is what I live for.
0: Today, they're considering new occupants, including Randy.
10: I'm full of hopes for Marty's Place. I'm excited to, very much like Paul, be able to find that stability in a housing solution in a very expensive market.
0: For Randy, Marty's Place wouldn't just be a home, but a community.
12: Cheers.
10: It has this possibility of being this intergenerational housing solution for the queer community. An organization like Marty's Place can be a tool for our community to pass intergenerational knowledge down in a way that we're not doing now.
0: Before being welcomed as a member of the co-op, residents must be pre-screened for compatibility.
26: We partner with the Shanti Project and the San Francisco AIDS Foundation to work with them. They have the ability to pre-screen and look at things like social anxiety. Folks with social anxiety, this might not be a good place for them. It's like a noisy family. And folks who are not used to that, that would be cruel, and it would be a setup for failure. We are also a household where no hard drugs. We want to hold sanctuary here.
0: Randy doesn't yet know if he's going to become a member of Marty's Place, but he knows what it would mean to him.
10: That legacy is something that, while heavy and tragic, is something to be respected and remembered.
0: Marty's Place is unique, but it doesn't have to be.
18: The model of housing that Marty's Place is, the social housing, is something that can be replicated in any city for any community.
26: I want people to know that Marty's Place is a magical housing cooperative. It is critical when we are in a housing crisis.
0: Is Marty's Place an answer in the quest to provide affordable housing? Co-op living isn't for everyone, but for those whose needs it can meet, co-op living could be a literal lifesaver.
9: Do I think Marty's Place saves lives? Well, I know it probably saved Michael and Paul.
0: Now the legacy of Marty's Place is housing long-term survivors and others living with HIV. But those who came first, who didn't survive, will never be forgotten. Those memories live on at Marty's Place.
18: There are people who died in this home.
2: in his house. This was their last kindness and comfort. They found it here. They found solace here.
9: Marty's Place also represents a huge history in our community. And if you just walk through the doors, you'll see pictures of the various residents who've lived here and who are no longer with us.
2: They are warriors.
7: Nothing brings people together like a great meal. 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
13: Here's my father, Paco Lopez.
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16: But it's better than you think, George.
7: The stories we're obsessed with.
17: I've always loved large art. Big things can be done here in this small shop.
20: It was a magical, fantastic, futuristic wonder world. I've been trying to recreate this magical wonder world here in this room.
21: Well, I have a dungeon area. I have a chapel. Well, it's good to be the king of your own little castle.
7: We're obsessed.
20: Hello, my name is Barry Evans, and welcome to my arcade of memories, Yesterdays. It all started when I collected my very first arcade machine, which was Dragon's Lair. When I finally found the game back in 1991, I was very happy and I restored it, and it all started from there. And then I kept on collecting many, many things of arcade memorabilia, from video game signs, posters and displays, figures like from Sonic the Hedgehog all the way back to Pac-Man. And so I've been trying to recreate this magical wonder world here in my home because, you know, life changes and things move on, and you don't want to forget such great memories.
27: Okay, I'm gonna turn it off.
20: The San Jacinto Mall, Baytown, was so lucky to get it.
28: Come on, get him!
20: Yesterday's, the game room at the San Jacinto Mall, was a magical, fantastic, futuristic wonder world. And so I've been trying to recreate this magical wonder world here in my house.
27: We worked at the same place and we were dating. He came up and he drew his dream game room on a piece of paper. And then he said, oh, it's never going to happen. He threw it in the trash. I actually took that piece of paper out of the trash. And the design of that piece of paper is what this room is today.
20: I have tens of thousands of items, and it would be almost impossible to actually catalog it without taking a couple of months off. This is over almost 30 years worth of collecting. It all started with a little Sonic the Hedgehog bubblegum container and my Dragon's Lair machine. Over on this side is the big case that goes all the way down the wall, 45 feet. And my biggest collecting is obviously Sonic the Hedgehog, Super Mario Brothers, Donkey Kong. Here we have a mixture of goodies from the 90s, from the first days of the PlayStation, Crash Bandicoot, Pokemon. The thing I try to do the most is the attention to detail. Like this particular poster here for Sonic the Hedgehog 3, it says save $10 when you buy packs of Lifesavers candy. Or right here in the case is the actual packs of Lifesavers. What I basically did during the 90s is I would go to every store, Walmart, Target, and Toys R Us around the Houston area, and go to every mall and ask for their video game signs, posters, and displays. And most of them were happy to get rid of it. Most of these items sat in storage for over a decade until we built this house. Even to this day, there's lots and lots of items that are hidden away because there's no room to display it. I've had people come over two or three times and they say, I've never seen this and I've never seen that before. I said, it's always been there. I've maximized every bit of space in this room. So it's not a game room in the traditional sense. It's more like a museum. Two video games. It's time to shut it down, Yesterdays. We'll see you tomorrow.

0: What's this behind you over here? A castle. But it's not just a castle, guys. It's my castle.
1: I had no idea when I was building this place that I would ever let groups of people out here walk around my home. When I bought the land, I wasn't initially thinking of a castle. I was thinking of something a little bit more modest, like a log cabin or a Texas ranch house out here in the woods. I woke up in the middle of the night, and I had this foreboding sense that was starting to come over me. And I thought to myself, I want a castle completely surrounded by a moat with a functioning drawbridge and a functioning portcullis.
2: From California, visiting the family, and in L.A. there's lots of cool things to do, but I don't think we've ever been to a castle, except the Magic Castle.
1: Well, it's good to be the king of your own little castle. I will tell you very quickly that there's not very many castle contractors in the area. I came up with my design for my castle from my imagination. I'm in the food business. I'm a baker. So if you have an idea of what you want to do ahead of time, the actual arranging of the things in same way as if you're building something unusual like this, if you can imagine how you want it to be ahead of time before you start working on it, it makes it a lot easier.
3: It's just really neat to see something like this and not have to travel across the ocean to go to a real Scottish castle. It gives you the sense of what it was like.
1: I really like castles that were constructed during the Middle Ages. During that time period, castles were built for their defensive purposes. If you know anything about history, there's always been marauding armies going around pillaging and plundering, killing and taking spoils.
4: This is your last chance! Surrender!
1: And if you did not have a well-fortified structure that you could retreat to in times of unrest, I mean, you just couldn't call 911 back in the day and get somebody to come help you and save you. You were on your own.
5: Send him a message.
1: I have a dungeon area. For bad boys, you know, you never can tell when they show up, and they need to be taken care of quickly, otherwise they get out of control.
4: Victory fell in our direction. He suffered a deadly sword wound, but did he fall easy? No.
1: And then I have a chapel. Religious life at the time in the Middle Ages was very important for them. I have a bell tower. Bell towers and castles were not necessarily something that they had in the day, but I built one, and it's pretty. I wanted a functioning drawbridge. Ended up using the simple mechanism of a big wheel that you would get inside, and you walk like a squirrel cage or a hamster wheel, and that seems to work. The drawbridge itself actually weighs in excess of 3,000 pounds. I had to redesign it a dozen times in order to get it to work without breaking. It might be authentic and true to the time period, but I'm not really positive or not, but mine works.
6: That was very unique. You know, we've never seen anything like that, and we're very impressed that he did it all with his own two hands.
1: Obviously, there must be something in me that gets fed by having people come out here and appreciate the work that I do. People see it and say, wow, this is like the real deal. You know, this is like a real castle. For some people, it brings a tear of joy to their eyes. Some people look back at it and say, how could you do something like this?
7: Mickey Mouse is undoubtedly one of the strongest images of the 20th century. There's just something compelling and irresistible about the image.
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9: When all eyes are on me and the crowd's cheering, I'm only focused on throwing the ball. First time I ever played skee ball was when I was around 6 or 7. I used to go down to the boardwalk in Point Pleasant in New Jersey, and skee ball was cheap. My parents gave me $5. And so I played skee-ball because I liked it, and I could play a bunch for $5. It got to the point where I was getting so many tickets that they had to keep on putting new tickets in the machine 3 or 4 times every time I was there. They called me the skee-ball kid. That's actually where I got the nickname. And my name's Elon Futterman, and I'm the skee-ball national champion of 2019. I think there's something very satisfying about skee-ball. It's when the ball goes in the cup. It's almost like a tactile kind of feedback. People think of it as just an arcade game, but there is a lot more to it, especially with competitive skee ball. There's a lot of strategy involved. It's not just rolling the ball down. You know, risk and reward if you go for the hundreds, if you go for the 40s. It's a lot more complex than people think. So the first time I competed in a skee ball tournament was 3 years ago. I was vacationing in Wildwood with my family, and we came across an arcade that said World Championship Skee Ball Tournament. And so, sure enough, we went in the arcade, I played a couple games, and I ended up winning that tournament. It's kind of crazy because I don't think of skee ball as like I'm someone who's the best in the world. I just think of it as like a thing I do for fun. To be honest, I don't really practice that much. I am a full-time college student, so when I'm at school, I don't play skee ball at all. I've never owned a skee ball machine. I think coming into the tournament, everyone saw me as the new kid, the young kid, and they thought, really, I wouldn't be able to handle the pressure.
10: Ladies and gentlemen, welcome to Brooklyn, New York. It's the 2019 Skee Ball National Championship.
9: So I was competing against Joey the Cat in the finals. He is widely regarded as one of the best, if not the best, skee ball players of all time.
10: Skee Ball Kid is new to this 10-frame match, and Joey the Cat is a legend.
9: In the last frame, I needed a very good game.
10: 4-point lead for Joey the Cat as the kid starts his 10th frame.
12: 10th frame.
10: And here, he misses his first three, and that third was dreadful.
12: Take a breath.
9: I took a step back, kind of took a breath. It's kind of hard to get rid of that pressure and put it out of your head. When all eyes are on me and the crowd's cheering, I'm only focused on throwing the ball.
13: And three.
10: Oh, three consecutive.
13: Wow. And he missed it.
10: King.
13: The kid wins. The kid wins.
9: I think the fact that I was able to put that pressure aside and win and perform on the biggest stage showed pretty much that it doesn't matter your age. You could do whatever you want if you put your mind to it. And from the moment I stepped in this bar in June, when I first started qualifying, everyone was so nice to me. So the skee ball community, and this is gonna sound really crazy, but it's kind of like a giant family. People are competing against each other, but they're also rooting for each other. When you find other people that like the same things you, you kind of just like glue together.
11: Coming up.
14: 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I want, when people walk by our art, to stop, take their selfies with it, and just be all over it.
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19: And challenging what we think is possible.
27: Get up, baby! Get up! 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
19: So put on your sweats and join us to get pumped. The extraordinary bond we have with our pets is unlike any other. Here on Pet Project, we consider our furry friends members of the family, and we know you do, too. So we're introducing you to some of the most amazing pets we've met.
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19: The owners who go above and beyond to help them out.
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19: And the stories of resilient pets that inspire us all.
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29: There is something wholesome about Mickey Mouse, and as I look around your house, I see and I feel that wholesomeness. I mean, it's in your coffee table, it's in pillars in your house, it's in a closet. Mickey is everywhere.
30: Started in 1968 when I bought the watch. And
29: 52 years later?
30: 52 years later. Still standing. Mickey Mouse is undoubtedly one of the strongest images of the 20th century. Hi, I'm Bernie Shine, and we're going to take a tour of my Los Angeles Mouse House today. This was a store display from approximately 1933, 1934, made by a company called the Old King Cole Display Company in Canton, Ohio. But it's better than you think, George. It's animated, but extraordinarily rare.
29: This would be early animation.
30: This is early animation.
29: Well, your Mickeys are a lot older than a lot of the Mickeys that I see. Is there a reason for that?
30: Yeah, I limit myself to the 1930s. The early Mickey was a very mischievous, and a wonderful, just a perfect art form. And I've never seen art or sculpture that appealed to my eye more than Mickey Mouse. Mickey's early face was white. He had pie-cut eyes. There's just something compelling and irresistible about the image. Magical.
29: Do you remember the first piece of Mickey that you bought and you had it in your hands and it was like, oh my gosh, I'm onto something?
30: Yes, I do very well. In 1968, I bought a 1930s Mickey Mouse wristwatch and I sold it. And I quickly regretted selling it. So I went out to replace the watch. This is actually one of my favorite pieces. This, to me, is a perfect piece of art. This was a French movie poster from the early 30s. But everything about this is right. First of all, his eyes are closed, which is very unusual. His face is blushing. His only audience is himself. He's in his zone. And it's a perfect composition.
29: So most people would consider this a hall closet in the house. You? Come on. So this is from the Mickey Mouse Club?
30: The original 1930s theatrical Mickey Mouse Club.
29: I didn't know there was a 1930s Mickey Mouse Club.
30: Let me show you a great picture of kids in a theater wearing Mickey Mouse masks. And these are the masks that the kids in the photograph were wearing.
29: You somehow even got your hands on Walt Disney's business card.
30: Yeah, that's amazing. That's the only known example from the Hyperion Studio. The rug on the wall is from the RKO Theater in New York. Only about three pieces of that known to exist.
29: Do you have a few favorite Mickey Mouses?
30: Well, the old King Cole displays are really among my favorites. They were used in movie premieres and that sort of thing. Not only extraordinarily rare, but they really do resonate with me as a piece of art. You can take a Mickey Mouse toy, hold it in front of an infant, and it'll put a baby, and it'll put a smile on their face. There's just something kind of compelling and irresistible about the image. This is my dark humor here.

0: This is the Travis Scott Air Force One that Nike released this year, this past year in 2019, in December. Every element from this Travis picked out himself, from the gold zippers to the shoelace cover, camo, Nike swoosh. All this had to do with his own record label company. The Cactus Jack is a big thing, part of his brand. Smash Design, we create 3D sculptures. As a child, I loved art. Like, I was tearing apart stuff, spray painting stuff. I've always loved large art, like big displays, like large sculptures, like Disneyland stuff. It's really, really fascinating whenever you can take a 3D model and turn it into a large sculpture. Are people gonna walk up to it and be like, wow, that's amazing. I want, when people walk by our art, to stop, take their selfies with it, and just be all over it. We're located out here in the small town of Alvin, right outside of Houston. And we have a lot of these big brands like DreamWorks, Nike, Adidas, all the Anheuser-Busch, all these large clients. They'll fly into Houston and they'll drive all the way out here into the small town of Alvin, out into the middle of nowhere, to the countryside. And they'll pull up to our small shop for the clients. It's kind of shocking to see that, you know, these great things, big things can be done here in this small shop. Smash Design, we create 3D sculptures, we CNC and machine large fabrications, we do brand experiences, we build a lot of large monumental artwork, we also do public artwork displays. Some of the big projects we've worked on is we did the bull outside the Houston Texans Stadium, we did a big horseshoe for the Houston Rodeo for Coca-Cola. My favorite one we did was for Gabriel Iglesias for his Netflix special, which was a massive stage set. I mean, that took 50 guys. And we worked on that for a full month, 4 weeks just grinding, just nonstop, day, night, like around the clock. This shoe for Nike, which was for Travis Scott's Astroworld, we did that in a matter of 4 days. And it was a rush project because they dropped it on us last minute. And so we rushed it and got it done. The day of the fire, that was probably one of the worst days I can remember. So I got woken up to my wife screaming, saying that the shop was on fire. And I come running outside, and I see the shop. There's flames billowing out. I tried to do what I could to see if I could get it stopped, but it overtook it, and it was like a nightmare. We lost everything, which was devastating, because that was over a decade's worth of collecting tools. Some of the stuff was irreplaceable. So we had a lot of people in the community that really, you know, cared about us and like wanted to help us out, and so, which was great. My sister-in-law put a GoFundMe account online, and people just started donating, and the account got really high. And then Gabriel Iglesias came in and matched the account, the final total, which closed it out for us. We were able to rebuild the building after that. My dream is to get a larger shop and have some actually robotic arms involved. There's no one else doing it here right now in the area, which is having the six-axis arms that would start doing all the stuff for me. It's been on my bucket list for a long time now. I don't see me stopping, and I don't plan on stopping anytime soon. I'll go as long as my wife will let me.
1: Still to come.
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11: It's an interactive dining experience that we put together to give people an opportunity to really experience sumo firsthand, something that's usually pretty foreign to people here in America. And it gets them the chance to see live sumo while eating sushi in their city.
12: Downtown Los Angeles, not the kind of place you think you'd go for a sumo wrestling match. But that's the cool thing about LA. There's always something amazing to do. Today I've brought my best friend Chris Baer on yet another adventure. When I say to you sumo wrestling, what do you think?
13: Big guys from Japan rolling around.
12: Big guys from Japan rolling around. There's a lot more to it. So should we go and have some sumo and sushi?
13: Totally.
12: Let's go.
11: Something so different from sports that are common here in the States. It's hosted by the most amazing sumo wrestler of all time.
14: My name is Konishiki. I was born and raised in Hawaii. I am the first foreigner ever to become a champion in the world of sumo.
15: But I think it's a great match because you're actually having like a Japanese meal watching a traditional sumo.
14: Because sumo is, there's no weight class.
11: You basically get an intro into the history and culture and rules of the sport.
14: Sumo, you're not allowed to grab the hair.
15: Sumo has been around over 2,000 years. It's the mix of judo, karate, aikido, and wrestling at the same time.
11: Hey! It's a really athletic sport. These guys are true athletes, and so when people come see this show, I think they're surprised by how flexible, how strong these guys are, and they get a chance to see all that when everybody's in the ring. Guests have the opportunity to actually get in the ring and challenge any of the four sumo wrestlers that they like to a live match. And it's always probably one of the most entertaining parts of the whole show.
16: Girls, who are you going to take on tonight?
17: Toshiro.
18: You went up and like, oh my gosh, you like had to do this. I'm shocked.
17: It was a stalemate, and you had to do it again.
12: I know, that's good.
17: So I am impressed. You lost.
12: And you went.
17: You were down on the ground.
12: It was out of the ring.
17: Maybe, but.
12: And it's a whole experience tonight, right? It wasn't just sumo. Sushi, beer, sake.
17: It was amazing. I mean, for LA, what do you want? A new experience.
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0: When I opened my restaurant, I wanted to serve the very best food that I knew. I wanted to serve home-style Mexican food. My recipes are prepared the old-fashioned way, the way we were cooking 100 years ago. I called Tex-Mex kind of the original fusion food. I just believed that people needed to enjoy the food that I grew up on, the flavors that I grew up on. And it starts with everything fresh. And that's the way my mother cooked. I cooked for my customers the way my mother cooked for me and my grandmother. In 2012, I was criminally assaulted by an employee that I terminated. My first thought was, oh my gosh, is this how I'm gonna die? I'm Sylvia Cazares, the enchilada queen of Houston, and welcome to my restaurant. I was born and reared in Brownsville, Texas, which is the most southern city in Texas. My parents' home was about a mile and a half from the Rio Grande River. Growing up in Brownsville was a wonderful experience. It was a smaller town then. Everybody knew everybody, and it was just a friendly, wonderful place to grow up. Everybody, regardless of your ethnicity, speaks English and Spanish. And the food, you know, there's just this fluidness between the two countries. And so I learned all about food that we love to eat in South Texas, as well as food that is more typical of Mexico. My earliest memories of me cooking, I was about 11 years old. So one summer I decided that I was going to start cooking. There were no recipes, but I wanted to help my parents because they were both working. I watched my mother and my grandmother. No one ever really sat down and said, okay, well, this is how you do this or that. I just watched and learned. One thing I remember craving was that I wish there'd been a recipe. Somehow or another, there's a part of my personality that wanted a recipe. And I guess it's for consistency, so I could always, you know, be really good at it. I loved it because I got to do my part to help my parents that were, you know, working to sustain the household. And to this day, I love to feed people, whether it's in my home or whether certainly here in my restaurant. It's just something that is, it's innate to me. I love to do it. In college, in fact, I used to cook for my friends. I was attending the University of Texas in Austin, and I was about a month from graduating, and I found out about a job in Houston with Uncle Ben's Rice. They needed a research home economist, and I decided to go for it. And so I got hired, and I moved to Houston, and that started my food career. But I learned formulation, recipe development, evaluating flavors, sensory evaluation, just all kinds of skills that today I use in my restaurant. After I left Uncle Ben's, I just had this stirring inside that I needed to be doing something different. So I started at the age of 33 in restaurant food service sales. After 8 years of doing that, my main thing that I noticed in calling on hundreds and hundreds of restaurants in three different states was that most restaurants serve average food and can do really well. So by that time, I'm thinking that I would like to have my own business, and a restaurant seemed like the thing to do. When I opened my restaurant, I wanted to serve home-style Mexican food, making sure to develop full flavors in every recipe that we produce here. And, you know, I think all of that does stem from not only my home, which my mother and my grandmother were amazing cooks, but also from my years in the research labs of Uncle Ben's, because as we develop new products, we're always evaluating for flavor. And so I just kind of put the two together. So many recipes that are produced commercially are just more or less copycat. It's what I call copycat recipes. I don't like that.
1: And the food is just exceptional. My wife always asks, what is going on at Sylvia's, and do I need to come there? And everything, I said, I'm just having lunch with my other family, okay? So.
0: My recipes are prepared the old-fashioned way, the way we were cooking 100 years ago. So this is our carne asada, all fresh ingredients made with fresh ground chilies. Everything is fresh, and that's the way my mother cooked. I cook for my customers the way my mother cooked for me. This is like a chicken noodle soup, but Mexican style. Grew up on this at least once a week.
2: It's like I'm back home.
0: This is what my mom did, and we're not changing anything. We're going to stick to tradition. We're going to stick to the recipes that will create the flavors that, you know, we know people love. People that grew up with this kind of food, when they take a bite of my rice, they go, wow, this is just like my mom. our enchiladas.
3: I'm from Corpus Christi. I grew up eating traditional Mexican food, and your enchiladas are as close as I can find to being what I grew up eating.
0: The chili gravy is what goes on the iconic dish of Texas, our cheese enchiladas. But everything starts from fresh. This is chile guajillo. It's a dried chile, not very hot, but a lot of flavor and, of course, beautiful color. And so this is sort of the heart and soul of Sylvia's. We use this sauce that we make processing these chiles to add it to a number of our recipes. Shortcuts, I know from my time in R&D, will cost you flavor. It's packed with flavor.
3: You can tell the freshness in her food and the quality of the products she puts in it.
0: You go to the raw ingredient. You do not buy food that's been processed to help you create a recipe.
3: You can taste all the layers of the food and not just something that was poured out of a jar.
0: When you substitute for convenience or for saving labor or money or whatever, you're going to lose flavor, and so I don't believe in substituting. The tortilla's got flavor, the filling has flavor, the sauce has flavor. I started my cooking school in 2005, and I decided I wanted to teach tamales. And it was such a success that then I thought, I think I want to do this all year long. It's a very fun thing that I do. I love passing on this art. A lot of, especially in my generation or even younger, they just never learned. You know, the mother and the grandmother kind of hovered over the recipes, and so they love it, and that's what it is. I'm passing on a tradition. In 2012, I was shot by an employee, someone I hired as I was going to venture out and do a second restaurant. As I got to know him better, we became very close. But there were problems that developed along the way, so it was my decision to terminate him. And that is when the shooting happened. I was in my home, and in fact, at the time, I lived kind of in the country. So, you know, it was pretty scary. It was early, probably about 7:30 p.m. My mother, who lived with me at the time, had left town. And so I was all alone when it happened. I didn't even see it coming at me. All of a sudden, I heard this explosion. And I realized I was shot, and my first thought was, oh my gosh, is this how I'm gonna die? I was shot in the stomach, and of course terrified, and I realized that this might be it. I was all alone when it happened. I mean, left alone. He left me there, and then I thought, I'm not gonna die. I said, I'm gonna do what I have to do to survive. And I just got myself to a phone and called for help. I was life flighted to the medical center. Surviving the shooting was a huge event in my personal life and my career. It was a realization that you can lose your life in a minute. I think the one thing that helped me in recovering from this horrible thing was that the next morning when I was wide awake, I immediately forgave him. And that helped me put the whole thing in the rearview mirror and look for the future and start planning what was I going to do with the rest of my life. The decision to forgive was easy. It was automatic. I am a strong believer. And so that is one of the pillars of my faith, is forgiveness. And so I didn't see it as an option. It was just what I had to do. And actually, I did it for me. Now that I look back, I'm probably the biggest recipient of the results of that. So it just did it. I just did it. I didn't question it. I just moved on. And what I was most joyful about was that I had survived. So because I stared at death for several hours, I just thought, I've got to document my life's work. And so I was able to sell my cookbook to a publisher in New York. We do 14 different sauces for all our enchiladas in our kitchen. And so that's my next dream, is to bottle my chili gravy and my salsa and some of my other sauces that my customers just rave about. I became the enchilada queen after a magazine writer wrote an article featuring my enchiladas, and she called me the enchilada queen.

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15: 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I'm Michael Koenigs, and this is More in Common, a show where I travel the country looking for stories about what brings us together. 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This is More in Common.
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18: For a good taco, you have to have an amazing tortilla, amazing filling, sauces, toppings, all together, and it has to all go together in one for one delicious bite. This meets the standard for sure. The media talks a lot about the best taco in LA. I would never say that we have the best taco, but we do our best. We are passionate about bringing you to Sonora. Just by coming to visit us, you can skip the 5-6 hour drive.
19: This taco is smoked over the mesquite, so you're getting like this lovely kind of just smoky flavor, kind of like barbecue food, but Mexican.
18: We opened up our taqueria in 2016. The style taco that we were serving was something that we couldn't find at the time here. We came here to do things estilo Sonora, and that's gonna mean that we're giving you your taco on a homemade flour tortilla. It's gonna be thin, delicate, you can almost see through it, translucent. We use costilla de res instead of just any sort of type of meat here. We salt it and then cook it over a mesquite wood fire. And so the meat has a really nice mixture of fat to meat.
20: The texture of the tortilla is super buttery. Yeah, just really tasty. I've had a lot of tacos in my time. These were some of the best.
19: In England, we don't have very good Mexican food, so coming to America, you see tacos from all different regions of Mexico, and these tacos are incredible.
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1: Son muy populares ahorita aquí en Los Ángeles, en las calles, se ve por donde quiera. 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
9: I'm really excited about their business. I love that it's owned by women of color. I love that they do really cool, innovative stuff.
10: The word sum actually means heart in Cantonese. Dian Xin, or dim sum in Chinese, it means little touches of the heart. And so we call it baked sum because we're baking from the heart.
11: I would describe baked sum as something that is very healing. Loving. It's very much, yeah.
10: We take a lot of French techniques like laminated doughs and infuse our own nostalgic and favorite childhood flavors into these pastries. I was moonlighting as a pastry chef while I was working in tech, but I was really frustrated with how slow my progress was going as I was trying to manage a full-time job and pursue this passion. And in 2016 or 2015 or so, I went and I took a viennoiserie class at the San Francisco Baking Institute, and I ended up bringing a bunch of the pastries that I made at the San Francisco Baking Institute to work. And what was crazy was that my coworkers were so much more excited about the pastries that I had brought in than anything I had ever done in my entire decade-long career in tech. And it was really, really clear to me at that point that to make a big impact on people's lives, maybe even my own, like, baking was potentially a way to do it. Even though I was impacting the lives of a billion users through the products we were building at Facebook, it wasn't the same as having a tangible product and something that you could eat and that was delicious and that reflected our personalities and our backgrounds.
12: When it's fully developed, you can pull a window pane off of it.
10: Croissants are one of those really, really involved pastries.
12: So one day to mix the dough, one day to laminate the dough, one day to proof and bake the dough.
10: Our pastry selection is truly pulling across a lot of Asia for our flavors and our inspirations and the stories that we share with our pastries.
13: A lot of us are first generation Asian American and Pacific Islander American. The influence of heritage deeply drives what we do and how we do it.
10: The okonomiyaki is our on our Danish dough, and it's filled with cabbage and mushroom and a bit of kewpie mayonnaise and okonomiyaki sauce and bonito flakes to finish. It's our take on the Japanese pancake that was popularized during World War II. This is one of our best-selling pastries.
14: Lokomoko Danish.
10: It's a sous-vide egg at the center with beef and gravy, and then it's our take on the Hawaiian breakfast snack. And we nest it into a bed of croissant dough, and then we just spoon a little bit of gravy on the top.
13: The influence that heritage has on us as a company is deeply embedded in healing a lot of the hardships that our parents have had, or, you know, our grandparents have had. This is a safe space to taste new things, taste nostalgic things, ask questions, and I think, you know, there's an element of happiness that comes in a pink box.
10: When people leave Bake Some, I'm hoping that they're going to leave with a full belly and a full heart and a really exciting experience and opportunity to try pastries they've never tried and to hear stories.
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16: Longest lines to answer one question. 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
20: It's a combination of, you know, the best of both worlds. Great burger and incredible sushi.
21: It's the best sushi in the valley. It's called the King's Burger, but it's all about the sushi over here. Hands down, you can't go anywhere else.
22: I don't really think combinations of the food or like kind of like a weird combination where there's a burger, where there's a sushi. I don't think it really matters in a restaurant. As long as you can keep up with it, you know, good quality, then I think why not just working for both. In the beginning, I had a hard time because maybe 9 out of the 10 people, they come in here and then they look at there's a burger. I probably saw 9 out of the 10 people, they just walk right out from the restaurant. And then they would just make a comment, so the kind of harsh comment, be like, I'm not eating sushi over here. Now they say like burger and sushi actually works the best, you know, in a way, because they can start with the sushi, then they can always finish with a burger.
20: I had no clue it had sushi when I first came here. I just came here for like, you know, like a diner type of meal. And then I started reading the little articles that they had on the wall as to like how God Sushi, you know, is this incredible place and it's hidden inside, you know, a burger joint. It's very cool that you can get it in a combination, you know, sushi bar burger joint.
21: You'll never expect to be able to order a sushi or let alone a hand roll, but it's all amazing over here.
23: VIP area at Outside Lands is just amazing. I've been to a lot of festivals and they just do it better than everyone.
24: Really special.
25: This is fun. We're having a good time.
24: This is our second time doing VIP lounge. It's just an entirely different experience. It's like really well organized. Everything's so thoughtfully laid out, elevated and curated. Food, wine.
26: The lobster rolls, the clam chowder, the barbecued oysters just really work really well with the Outside Lands vibes. Imagine you're sitting out in Ipswich, Massachusetts, and a fisherman has just come in off the boat, pulled his lobsters out of the water, and cooks them and shucks them right there, and you eat it straight out of the water. That's what we like to bring to Outside Lands.
24: We have two different Zinfandels. We have a California appellated wine called the Juvenile. This is like a perfect pizza wine. Like it pairs beautifully with all of the foods that we have here. And then we also have the Rinaldi Vineyard from Amador County. I'd say, you know, they're both perfect for when the fog starts rolling in, it gets a little chillier, and you just want to like feel cozy.
25: We love the music. We love the festival. We love the atmosphere and the people. It's busy, but it's fun. You know, this atmosphere invokes energy, and we just thrive off it.

0: focused on making sure that any need you might have at the festival will be met. Once you're up here, you have drinks all day, you have reserved wine lists, you have front of stage viewing, you have a team of concierge that are here to help you anywhere you go. Curating menu all day. It starts with light bites and snacks, and then at 4 p.m. they have dinner service. Miller & Lux is featuring a variety of things, but they're doing a French dip. One of the standouts, I think, from Boulevard was a crab BLT yesterday. Leo Leo did an incredible fried chicken sandwich with shishito peppers, but it's a good variety. We have different wine partners that come in every single day, and they do tastings. And then the wine list was curated by Mark Bright from Saison. We wanted to make sure that the space could accommodate all of the ticket buyers. So at any point when you came up here, you could find a seat, grab a cocktail, and really enjoy yourself. This year, we were inspired by Palm Beach, and we really wanted to feel like vacation here. So we went with a lot of rattan, pink velvet, a lot of plants and flowers, as you can see. It's summertime. We want it to be bright and happy. It's incredible. This is the dream, right?
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7: Have you ever wanted to treat yourself to a facial but wasn't sure if it was worth your money? 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It's real.
8: Ah.
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9: In the fashion industry, it has been very challenging every step of the way. The only introduction that I ever had to fashion was my grandmother, who was a garment worker. Never did I imagine that I would have a full-service production fashion house and create the brand that I've always dreamed of. My parents are from Mexico, from Puebla. And I grew up here in South Central, born and raised. I've always had that eye for design, and I started freelancing with pattern making. I went to the Fashion Institute of Design and Merchandise, and then slowly moving into developing brands. After that, I moved into a design position where I designed for a boutique brand. There, I saw a lot of things in the industry that I didn't really like in terms of sustainability, in terms of ethics, on how people were treated. And that's when I decided to start a manufacturing business. GTLA is where anyone can develop their brand through the services that we provide, from design development, sample development, cut and sew, embroidery, finishing. So we provide services in every step of the way. When 2020 hit, a lot of the companies that we work with put a lot of the projects on pause. And that was an opportunity for me to create my brand. So my brand is called Lupe. My customer for Lupe is this woman that is definitely independent. She likes to dress up, dress down, but with the same pieces in her closet. So it's a very capsule wardrobe. And currently I'm working on adding a little bit more intention to the brand and really focusing on our target customer. I actually have my grandmother's sewing machine. I had to bring it here to the shop. She passed away before she can see me build my business. I feel like she would be really proud There has been challenges, but I learned so much from her while she was alive. And, you know, one thing is, like, you can't give up. No matter what the circumstances are, like, you can't give up.
4: Beauty for me is all based on how you treat people, how you make other people feel at the end of each interaction and each conversation. I know in my life, the most beautiful experiences and the most profound memories I've had are those beautiful moments and memories I've shared with my friend. My name is Sheree Sani, and I'm your Miss World America. I'm the first Indian American to represent the U.S. at Miss World, and my journey to the title was filled with many challenges,

Well, to anyone who is listening right now and maybe facing an adversity, I want them to never lose sight of hope. Find ways that you can cultivate a mindset that's focused on finding solutions. Perhaps you can cultivate a positive mindset through affirmations or through having a really strong community next to you, or finding other resources like therapists, going out in your community. But as long as you're trying and long as you're pushing forward and taking steps towards whatever you're dealing with, you will one day overcome, or, you know, be able to find some light at the end of the tunnel.

0: my parents, again, reminded me to just accept what I've been through. Don't fight it. Don't become bitter because of it, but become better. Find ways that you could heal. Find solutions to this problem. And I was told by doctors to spend like a year in my home and to hide away from public. But I didn't want to be defined by the way I looked, but rather by how I contributed to this world, how I showed up, what I had to offer. I think it just brings me joy knowing that I was able to bring a smile to someone, or I was able to raise thousands of dollars for medical care, because I started this when I was very young, and it led me to serve with hundreds of nonprofits. It led me to raise $50,000 for Variety's children's charity that provided medical care. I think beauty is how you leave people at the end of each and every interaction and conversation. How do you make people feel? The love that you give. I think that's what makes life beautiful.
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4: 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A big part of what we do is to create those spaces, both for people in recovery, whatever that recovery looks like. So for some people like me, that is abstinence or sobriety. For others, it's mindfully drinking or harm reduction. It may be mental health recovery and going to therapy or taking medication. But the reality is there's not a whole lot of businesses, concepts, community, or spaces where lots of different stakeholders for different reasons can come and interact, learn from each other, and feel safe. So all of our concepts are designed certainly with the recovery community as a primary focus, but the reality is it's bigger than that, is how do we create a space where multiple community members can come in with different identities and feel safe at the same time while also learning more about each other.
5: We are the Volstead by Unity, and we are located on Main Street in Maniunk.
4: I find the name just really interesting. The Volstead Act, 1919 technically, was prohibition in the U.S. So for our focus on being Philly's first zero-proof bar and having zero-proof and non-alcoholic cocktails, beers, and wines, we wanted to play on that horrible act that did no good for the country.
5: Unity, there's your classic examples of bringing people together, oneness paradigm.
4: So I've been in recovery. I'm coming up on 10 years. I'm both an alcohol use disorder and mental health disorder.
5: I'm in recovery. I just celebrated 13 years in January. Mental health, substance use, and I guess really, I went to jail.
4: It's not just a hobby for us. This is our life. We do this because it's personal, and we want to change the world for people like us and our daughter. The Volstead is Philly's first and still today the only zero-proof bar in the entire city. We're the 14th in the country. For us, when we created this space, it was all focused on sustainability and recovery. You can see that in the food, but also within the zero-proof cocktails. Taste exactly like I remember. And we do straight Prohibition-era craft cocktails.
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8: Inhale. Take your arms up.
9: I would say Bollycurves is like a dance and fitness studio. We offer 5 classes. 2 of our classes are kids. It's Bollywood and classical. And then we have 3 classes that are for adults. Our mission for Bollycurves is definitely empowering one another and encouraging each other. We want to create an environment where we're more accepting of who you are rather than feeling like you have to come in and be this person you're not. So I feel like our mission is to allow you to just feel comfortable and accepted regardless of who you are and what your background is.
8: Lift your hips up.
10: We serve our community. My mom has a background in medicine. She's a nurse practitioner. And so she kind of gets to use that as her background and help them out with their issues. Usually after the first class, they're just like very impressed that their needs are taken taken care of. And because we're a small class, my mom really gets to put focus on them.
8: Push your chest forward.
11: I make sure in each class they feel that wherever they're supposed to feel, I do modification. So I keep the classes small so we can focus on each person individually.
10: I think if it wasn't for my mom supporting us, like, we would not have been here.
11: When he came to America, just like normal, everybody's plans when they move in here was to pursue their education.
10: When we came to America, it was essentially we moved to a new place, go to a new place for work, you go to a new place for school. I think we were just real culturally confused. It was just like we have this other culture that we're trying to just get used to and understand.
11: So as they grow, I will see what interests they had. It's not like the same tradition what everybody does, like doctors, nurses or pharmacists. That's what most of the Indian families say to, or engineers. So I said, do anything. Do what you love to do. Work your passion. So then that way you will love it.
9: Watching my mom just come to another country and just realizing like her children, you know, don't really want to pursue too much of an education, but want to pursue their passionate dreams. Like having her support us is one of the biggest reasons, like, you know, why we're still here.
10: Right. So when my sister wanted to stick to the idea of starting a dance studio, my mom was incredibly supportive of her. And she said, follow your dreams. It's fine if we fail, but at least you got a chance to do it.
9: We started Bali Curves about 3 months before COVID hit, and when COVID hit, like, we were in shock because we still had to pay rent even though, like, you know, we weren't allowed to use this place, but our community was very, very supporting during this time, and I'm shocked to see it still open, but it's only because of, like, you know, our community.
10: We pivoted to teaching online. So what we had as group classes before, we decided to go even further, and we said, we'll just do one-on-one private sessions. We essentially just rely on word of mouth. People enjoy coming here, and they tell their family and friends about it, and that's how we get new customers. Our favorite part is just seeing them progress, and they invite their family and friends, and then they get to progress as well.
9: My favorite part about Bali Curves is just watching our children grow and just become confident. This is kind of an area where we bridge the gap between like Indian and American culture. So it really allows our kids to just feel both aspects and allows them to feel comfortable to be who they are. What really matters for us is to actually just leave an impact. We want to allow people to feel more confident and just to love themselves a little bit more when they walk in.

So there's a well-known phrase, you can't stop the waves, but you can learn to surf. And I think we all can experience such incredible ups and downs. So somehow coming out to the ocean and seeing the waves, it's a beautiful metaphor for actually what we experience internally. I'm Amanda, and I'm the volunteer coordinator for Marin for Surfing Moms.

0: just postpartum, it can be so isolating. Our hormones are all over the place. It can be so overwhelming and so all-encompassing, and it can feel quite lonely. So when moms are coming out here with Surfing Moms, and we're watching each other's kids, and we're playing with each other's kids, you get some time to be on your own. You get some time to experience yourself. We are here to support each other. Hi, my name is Judy Wang. I have two young kids. For me, it manifested a bit like postpartum rage. I found like the smallest things that otherwise, you know, I would just kind of like roll with the punches. They were just setting me off and I was becoming this really angry person. I didn't have any time to do anything for myself. Everything was about trying to just get the family going, like just trying to hold the household together. So being able to, you know, do this now is just a lifesaver.
1: My name is Alicia and I have three girls, ages 6, 2, and 8 months. I was so nervous to get the board and put the wetsuit on and like get out there because I felt awkward. But when I got out there, it just felt so good to be out on the water.
2: So I started the group here on Oahu about 4 years ago now, shortly after I moved here to Hawaii. And we were going for a while, and we kind of got some good momentum, and then COVID hit, and we couldn't meet. So we stopped, but we regrouped during that time, a core group of us, and decided to turn it into a more official and sustainable long-term nonprofit so that we could help groups start in other places just like we'd done.
0: It's a new group and we're really building our community. We welcome people who are brand new to surfing. Most of us in Marin at this group were in the beginner to intermediate level, and we really welcome everybody to come out and join us.
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9: I came up with a headdress workshop because people needed something creative that was easy, and you could make wearable art in 90 minutes that you can then wear for years to come.
10: This was a cultural unity event, and it was about bringing the community together from lots of different sides, and I was really excited to see that.
9: I know how much art really can heal, and bringing people together who may not normally see each other on a regular basis, just even for that moment, they can see somebody a little bit differently than what they have normally thought.
10: Being able to have extreme creative freedom, just do exactly what you want, and be surrounded by all these amazing people with all these amazing materials, I think it was just a really insane experience, and I'm so glad I got to do it.
9: It's a 90-minute staycation, and then you leave with a souvenir that's something you can wear forever. Now, I started out recycling mannequins, and in the process of recycling mannequins for retail stores, we got a lot of materials from their flower shows, from many times their window displays. We thought, what can we do with these flowers? Well, we also had a whole bunch of mannequin heads that we had recycled from a cosmetology school. So heads, flowers go together, so it's sort of like that circular economy where we'll be able to create a new use for something old.
10: I thought that this was an interesting way of looking at sustainable fashion that's a little different, and I really thought that that was fun at this event.
11: Yeah, when I heard about this, I thought it was a great idea for me and my friends to connect.
9: What's so beautiful is that people see their creativity. Most of the time, they're used to having their fingers on a keyboard looking at a computer screen. Now that they can make something, and, you know, making something by hand has been proven to help you with your anxiety, relieve depression, to make you happy, and thinking, don't we need a little bit more happiness and joy right now?
10: It's such a therapeutic experience. Yeah, it was really amazing.
9: Most people come a little bit reluctant, like, oh, no, can I make this really in 90 minutes? And it's always the people who are most reluctant that end up doing the most amazing things.
12: Anyone can do this. Anyone can be creative.
13: A lot of fun, especially when you could find things that, you know, are more masculine, I guess, to make a male headband.
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9: Just letting your intuition guide you, and that leads you usually to something that you never would have thought about before.
10: I definitely found the design as I went along, so seeing it come out like this is just really great.
15: 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So this is checking all the boxes for me.
16: 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But then it was also nice to celebrate, you know, Lunar New Year like this and then hang out with some friends.
9: 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It's universal.
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9: 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That's what the Headdress Workshop is.
17: Periods are still a stigma. Conversations around menstrual health are still a stigma. We still live in a society that's led by maleness, and they don't really include conversations around menstrual health and wellness. Most of the population doesn't even realize that menstrual products aren't covered by Medicaid, Medicare, WIC, or SNAP, and that we have 50% of our population struggling every month. We're allowing people to live in dignity. The menstrual cycle is a normal, natural part of life. It's not something that people should suffer with. People should have the things that they need to go to work, go to school, travel, all of these things. And by not having menstrual products, people are not able to just live their normal, natural lives. So we're basically bridging that gap. The SPOT stands for Safety Programming for Optimal Transformation, and it is actually the nation's first and only drop-in wellness center and menstrual hub to provide services, safety, and programming for people around uterine health and wellness. Use Wi-Fi. They have computer access. We have nurses on site to do wellness checks. These are some of our products that have been donated from our community and some of the corporate sponsors out there. So in addition to menstrual products and pads and tampons, we also give out toiletry items because our communities also need to feel good about their bodies. It's important to me because this is my lived experience. I've experienced period poverty before. My ex-husband was incarcerated, and we went from a middle-class family with me and my children to poverty. And even when you're talking to family and friends, even though they'll say, do you need help with groceries? Do you need help with, you know, clothing? there wasn't a space to talk about menstrual cycles or menstrual care. So you never would say, hey, I need menstrual products, because it's something that women and children, we don't talk about. This is our pad room. As you can see, we hold all different types of pads for our community. Because one thing people need to understand is oppression should not alleviate choice. So we give our communities the choice to be able to choose the products that they need. Overall, so many people suffer in silence. We don't talk about periods. We don't talk about menstrual cycles. Just think, people go to the bathroom, they're hiding them up their sleeves, they're slipping them in their bags. In the store, you wait to get what? The female identified cashier. Because we don't talk about it, you can't talk about a negative situation that's surrounding it. So people have normalized the suffering from using paper towels and toilet paper and socks and whatever else, because no one is asking, how is your menstrual health? How is your menstrual care? Do you have access to menstrual products? Right now, Drexel School of Nursing is doing wellness checks. They're doing blood pressure screenings and taking people's heart rate just to be able to give our community what they need to live in dignity and feel good about themselves. In the last year, we have helped 257,000 people. The response has been, they can't believe we're here. It's unbelievable. You've saved our lives. They feel safe. They talk to us. They tell us we bring the services here so that they are basically encapsulated with comprehensive approaches to wellness.
8: 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Thanks for watching Glam Lab. Be sure to follow us on social media. See you next time.
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25: They're heartwarming stories from across the U.S.
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27: The power of that moment, that they'll be able to see themselves differently. That's what this is supposed to be about.
25: Coming together for a cause.
28: There are so many ways to give back.
25: From power that lifts us up.
29: I broke the records, and they still stand today.
25: Bringing out the best in each other.
30: She doesn't stop. You can't fight that determination and that drive.
25: Escape the negative, because this is all good.
31: A lot of what we started learning how to do was meeting people where they were at. If they're hungry, let's feed them. If they need masks, let's help them find masks. We're good at saying, hey, we know this is a scary time, but here's the information you need to know, one neighbor to another.
32: When we do our freebies for families, we don't judge.
33: I think most of us feel like, me personally, my father came from Mexico and, you know, he was working. People gave them a head start. And so I just want to return back.
31: There's just so much tension and so much need. And I think the need is the reason that there is the tension. So let's just provide the things that people need so that there isn't a tension.
33: The Southwest Collective is an organization that works collectively with other organizations to do whatever the needs are of the community at the time.
31: The collective started in 2019 in my basement. It was a response to the lack of social groups for people who don't have a kid in a school system or don't belong to a parish, you know. The Southwest side is very traditional in that way.
32: Freebies for Families is an event that we do monthly. Give out diapers and formula, baby clothing that the community donates. We wanted to create a safe space for families to come and interact with each other, but also be able to pick up something that they need.
33: Things may change for the needs. Like, I'm expecting now the needs to be changing a little bit because the weather's changing.
32: You know, if you have blankets, if you have sweatshirts, winter coats, anything that you can donate, still in good condition. I always say, if you can make a difference in one person's life, that is, you know, more than enough for me. So being able to help a whole family, it makes a big difference.
31: So we've been providing food to folks in a couple of different ways, through community love fridges, through food distribution, food rescue, and these little pop-up pantry boxes. I had just randomly driven past an old newspaper box, and I was like, that's what we need. And so I connected with a couple of young people in a Curie Build-On program, and they helped us decorate these beautiful things. People can come and drop off whatever they don't need, as long as it's shelf-stable. Pretty much every day they're empty, and I got to fill them again.
0: As far as the meal train that's going on, there's a few volunteers that are getting meals, especially for the asylum seekers that are at the police station.
31: We've learned that we're actually very good at crisis response.
1: You see people sleeping on the floor outside, or you go by at night and a lot of them are getting sick. They don't have those basic necessities that we have at home.
0: They come here for a better life. Many of them have been through a very, very traumatic life. It really makes, at least me personally, and I know a lot of the community members that volunteer, that donate, it's just a good feeling to give back and to be able to help them.
1: I think it's important to not forget everybody goes through a difficult time. You know, remember that somebody lent you a hand one day when you needed it. So if you're able to do that for someone else, you know, do it.
2: My name is Declan Lopez.
3: Spell it for me.
2: DECLANLOPEZ.
3: And how old are you, Declan?
2: Six.
15: She was doing things that I was just like, that couldn't have happened. First day in the hospital, she rolled her eyes at the nurse who pricked her finger. And the nurse was like, did she just roll her eyes at me? I think I saw that. And then when she was 18 months, she started speaking Mandarin. Like, just out of the blue. We were on, a trip and in the airport, and she just started to count in Mandarin. And my husband had the forethought to pull out his Google Translate and translated Mandarin counting from 1 to 10 at 18 months. So that was the moment I was like, yeah, I think we have something going here with this one.
2: What's 9 times 5?
3: What is it?
2: 45.
15: And then it just went from there. She was counting in, I'm probably going to mix up the names of the languages, but she just started to show me that she could speak other languages. And I was like, oh, my God. And I didn't even know where she learned it. So then from that point, I was like, okay, I'm going to do this. We're going to get her whatever she needs, whatever she wants. If she wants to learn it, I'm going to teach it.
2: I'll tell you how many alkaline metals there are.
3: Okay.
2: 1, 2, 3, 4, 5, 6.
15: We incorporate a mix of different activities so that she's getting diverse experiences. So she's getting karate, she's getting soccer, she's getting whatever it is that she's interested in. Coding right now, she's been interested in coding. So we're promoting that for her. If that's what she wants to do, we're going to continue to just foster those experiences so that you can continue to get whatever learning and knowledge that you want to get. If you want to get it, if you want to learn it, then we're going to teach it. We're going to help you get there. So I don't want to push. I want her to kind of lead, because that's how life is going to be. You're going to have to lead your way through life, right? So I think my job is to foster her experiences, to give her the best opportunity to meet her goals.
2: History, because I have a book in my room.
15: When we don't give her those subject matter, or when we don't give her those lessons, she just seems frustrated and upset. Her behavior shows me that she needs it. And the doctors who test her told me that was going to happen, and I listened, and I tried to just let her kind of lead me where she wants to go in terms of her learning experience. Like, I don't want to just push, push, push.
2: My favorite thing to learn is force in motion.
15: First, I didn't understand exactly where we were, because she took a test that was for children 6 and under that only goes up to 160, the score. So when they told me she scored what she scored, I was like, oh, wait, 138 out of 160, wait. So it just took a minute for my mind to wrap around what I was dealing with. And then when they showed me at the end of the exam or evaluation that she was in the 99.99 percentile, I was like, okay, well, this makes a lot of sense now. All of the things that I experienced with her as a baby and a toddler.
2: Here's what it looks like. The red means alkaline metal. The orange means alkaline earth. The yellow means transition metal. The green means basic metal.
15: Wait, if it wasn't for Alexa and Google, I don't know what I would be doing.
2: Alexa is like, a club where you do fun stuff.
4: We just got into Mensa, but from what I understand is that they provide activities,
2: puzzle
4: other children,
2: activities.
4: Other people that are like her, so that she can meet people that are on that same level and that she can, you know, I feel like it's like her home.
2: The yellow things are the transition medals, and the green things are the basic medals.
3: What are the numbers?
2: 1 to 118.
4: I think it is in the DNA. Maybe a combination of both my husband and I, our families. I was in G&T growing up, but I wasn't this kind of smart.
2: I want to go to Orlando because I want to go to Disney World.
4: I want her to feel like, you know, a six-year-old. She's six. I want her to have a good time. I want her to laugh and joke and make mistakes and do things that six-year-olds do. It might not be the same things that other six-year-olds do, but I think that's important because I don't want her to look back and feel like she's missed out on anything when she's an adult. If my job is done correctly, as an adult, she'll look back and say, my mom did everything she could. And that's the goal here, for me to give her the best experience.
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0: incredible to have an opportunity to come back to the area that I grew up in. And it's great to have an opportunity to meet with the community, to talk to some of the children, and be involved with the 49ers. I grew up watching the Niners. And so, really, it's just so exciting to be back home. Astronaut Nicole Mann and a colonel in the United States Marine Corps. I grew up here in Northern California, and we're attending the 49ers game today.
1: Our frontline hero of the game, Colonel Nicole Mann.
0: So I was born in Petaluma, California, just north of the city, and went to school at Rancho Cotati High School in Rona Park. After there, I went to Annapolis, the United States Naval Academy in Maryland. I knew I wanted to serve in the military, and I was interested in engineering, and so that was a great school for both of those. After that, I went to grad school back here in California at Stanford University, and then off to flight school in the Marine Corps. I got my wings and learned to fly the F-18, which is a Hornet, and did two combat deployments off the aircraft carrier USS Enterprise in Iraq and Afghanistan.
2: What's more exciting, your first landing on a carrier or blast off on SpaceX?
0: Oh, let's see. First landing on a carrier or launching on SpaceX from the planet. Both were so exciting. Both were beginnings of new chapters in my life. I was a commander of Crew 5. And that's a SpaceX spacecraft.
3: It's incredible to be in space. Mom, look, I'm finally in space.
0: We launched from Kennedy Space Center in Florida to the International Space Station, where my crew and I spent 157 days in orbit around our planet, where we conducted over 250 science experiments, 7 spacewalks outside the door, a ton of outreach events and upgrades to the space station. It was an incredible experience and an incredible view of our planet from outer space.
4: And as you just saw, splashdown of Crew 5.
0: So I was fortunate enough to be the first indigenous woman in space. I am part of the Wailaki tribe, which is part of the Round Valley Indian tribes in Northern California up in Covelo. That's very important, I think, that we look back at our heritage and our past and think about where we came from. Thank all of the elders and the people that paved the way to make these opportunities for us, and then reach back to those communities. Because although we are breaking down barriers every day, there are still barriers that children face, and we need to help them overcome those challenges. Go after that dream. Set that goal, and then have the discipline to go after that goal. All that hard work is going to be worth it. It really pays off.
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11: What's not? This is Worth the Wait. This country is full of unusual places to see and amazing things to do, but

0: 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On My Go-To, we discover some of the strangest...
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9: 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At Navier, we build a solution, the boat of the future, Navier 30. It is America's first all-electric hydrofoil boat. The world is going zero emission. The world is going electric. Boats are fundamentally inefficient. Why are you pushing water when you can actually glide over water? And suddenly, with hydrofoiling, the range is near about compatible to a traditional gas boat. If you can build cutting-edge technology that solves practical problems and can solve it today, that needs to be built. Hydrofoil basically means that this boat is half a boat and half a plane. This boat essentially has wings underwater.
10: You are literally flying on a cushion of air. If you look at just where populations grow, it's often around waterways. And those waterways separate people. They require bridges, traffic. So if you can have boats, you know, like here in San Francisco, cutting across the bay, that's great. The problem is San Francisco Bay, it's often choppy. Navier gets the boat up above all of that. You're cutting out all of that traffic, but you're doing it in a comfortable ride that's near silent and is energy efficient.
9: So you can reduce an hour and a half commute time to probably, in some cases, 15 minutes. And this 30-foot boat, it runs on a battery.
11: We're taking on electrifying boats. It's good for the environment. You aren't burning gasoline. You're also not putting oil into the water.
12: We're in a climate emergency. 60% of our emissions come from transportation. Transportation is the key to changing our carbon footprint. That's why boats like Navier are so important. Electrifying our ferries, using these smaller boats to get people to and from and across the bay, hopefully will encourage other communities to do the same.
13: You can feel how efficient it is. There's very little drag. That's one of the big reasons why it takes so much energy to propel a vessel through the water is you have all of that drag. When you lift the vessel hull up out of the water and have it operating on foils, you're going to have less drag. It's going to utilize less energy to be able to complete a trip. And that's good news for us because we're in the business of doing things the most efficient way possible.
14: So we have this wing that you can see right in the front of the boat. And so basically what happens is when you reach 16 knots, the wing in the front creates lift, and that lifts the whole boat 4 feet out of the water. And you notice the foil, it is up high right now, and that's because it's in its fully stowed position. And so you'll see as we deploy, this front foil is going to go down in addition to the rear too, and then we can lift the boat 4 feet out of the water. So we'll be above the chop, above the waves, perfectly smooth, perfectly quiet. It feels like you're floating on clouds. You can put your coffee, your tea right on the sea in front of you and it won't spill right as you're going through 2-3 foot chop at 30 miles an hour. We're able to rotate 360 degrees in place as well as walk the boat perfectly side to side. So most people get very mad at each other when they're docking. It's a very stressful experience typically. But in this boat, you can be completely off center with your dock and you can just walk sideways, you can spin, and then you can go right in.
15: Driving this boat is super easy. You're playing with a joystick and you're rotating in place, turning in place, going sideways. So this is where you have a map. And as I was saying, this is a boat and it's a plane. So what you see here is actually what you would see in an aircraft flight control system.
9: Every marina can be a transportation hub, more waterfront infrastructure developed. There's a whole new wave of economic activity, whole new wave of jobs, affordable housing. That is what is exciting. That is what inspires us to, like, get up and work as fast as we can to build out this vision.
16: When we see this sort of design combined with zero emission technology, like the battery electric system, it really gets us excited about the future for ferry service.
17: 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It's amazing to see strong women pushing forward innovation.
10: Her leadership painting a picture that is kind of hard to imagine far off in the distance, and then getting a team to march towards that goal and actually delivering has been, for me, very inspirational.
9: Sometimes it's crazy to say that I want to build a transportation network for 46% of the world. 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It's about a movement. It's about getting groups of people together who really care about building better cities. 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
8: We're back on All Good.
21: Good morning, people. How you doing? I know people in a federal penitentiary. You are not that person. The first day here was a trip because I went to a smaller college, not this size, and so it was a little weird getting used to everything. Chief, I got you.
22: Thank you.
21: 135, Chief. Take care, boss. We'll see you later. Chief, how you doing?
23: Good, how are you?
21: Oh, it's a good day, boss.
22: Like, there's a reason why everyone loves Rich. Like, there's a reason. Like, yeah, he's really cool. Really, really, really nice, understanding. Always leaves like a little, like, just tidbit or like word of wisdom.
21: What's up, people? Good to see you. Basically, I am just a cashier. My job is I come in at 7:30, load the register. I make sure everything is relatively stocked, clean. Once I open those doors, I take care of my students as they come in. How you doing, boss? Come on in. You know you're always welcome, Chief. And I'm a little overqualified for the job, but that's okay. I like people. somebody has cougar cash to spend. When students come in, they're always in a hurry, or they can be flustered, they can be worried. But if you'll take just a second and talk to them,
0: okay,
21: you can help people just by being kind.
0: You got it, Chief.
21: And so I think that really taught me that even if you're just a cashier, if you're just an old, fat, bald man working in a store, you can still help people get through life. And that's a privilege, man. That's a huge privilege.
0: You need a bag, boss?
1: No, thank you.
0: Are you sure, Chief?
1: I'm pretty sure.
0: All right, I want to make sure.
21: The ability to help people, no matter what situation they're in, is, I think, the most important part of being a human being.
0: Have a great one, boss.
21: Be safe out there. What inspired me to work here was my daughter came here. She applied to the University of Houston, came here as a student, and I looked at the campus, and I said, I want to be around for my daughter. I want to be available. And I started looking on campus. I said, you know, there's got to be some work around here somewhere. This was one of the places that was open. They were hiring, you know, cashiers and stuff. And if I'm going to bring her here, why can't I work here? Why can't I get a job? I was originally going to be a stocker. You would never see me. I'd be in the bag putting stuff up. But then the person working here at the time said, I need you to go to the front and do the cashier. I said, okay. Once I got in this store and I got to see people, sup, Chief? Good to see you. Take care. These are all my people. I see them every day. And that gets me excited. Just seeing the people I know every day. I don't consider what I do to be that extraordinary. Take care of yourself. Sit down. Give yourself a chance to breathe. Remember, self-love is the best love.
1: That's right, that's right.
21: I've spent the last 30 years in ministry as a pastor. Korean church, Filipino church. Lived overseas for 6.5 years in Taiwan. It's where I met my wife. She's from the Philippines, but we both met there. And my last church was here in Texas, a little country rural church for 8 years. Hey, have a good one, man. I did do a couple years as a teacher. And I finally retired just this past January. I stepped down after 30 years because working 7 days a week will take it out of you.
22: I just feel better and, like, wiser after talking to them or being around them. I guess that makes sense.
21: I always say it's another day in the service of the empire. What's the empire? The mighty U of H empire. How you doing, Chief? Well, you're in 12th grade. I learned a lot as a speech major at HBU, and I think I learned how to apply that active listening as a teacher, trying to listen to what the students are telling me or trying to figure out what's happening with them. I really think it's about compassion. After you see the same people 5 days a week for a couple weeks, you start to know who they are and what's going on. Then you can see when something's not right. You can see when something's right. Y'all be good out there in the real world now. What's up, Chief? How we doing?
2: Good. How are you?
21: You know I'm alive. That's a good thing.
2: That's a good thing.
21: People come and say, hey, I'm graduating. Thank you for being there. Do you know what that feels like? When you're an old man at 61 with bad hands, bad knees, bad feet, and someone says, thank you just for being kind. That's everything in the world because you're still part of a community. You're still part of the people at the school. That's what's amazing. Dylan Thomas said, do not go quietly into that good night. Yeah, I didn't go into the good night. I'm still here.
23: Do you know someone who's doing good for others? Let us know on social media and you just might see their story on All Good.
24: We should all be staying active. And here on Pumped, we show you all the different ways members of your community are keeping in shape. Meet people who can make a gym wherever they go.
25: You can literally make anything and everything yours.
24: Proving that age is just a number.
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24: And challenging what we think is possible.
27: Get up, baby. Get up. That's what I love.
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24: 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You're watching Localish. 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
29: 3, 2, 1.
30: Everyone's got one.
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40: 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We like getting to see the river, the waterfalls.
4: 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And I really enjoy seeing them experience this for the first time.
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10: 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I love the sound of kids being outdoors, being active.
6: The overall experience is to help encourage one another to kind of grow as a person and to, yeah, grow in confidence and also just have fun. Like, that's a big part of what we do out here, is to have a lot of fun.
10: Alliance Redwoods and Sonoma Zipline Adventures is a sub-program of Alliance Redwoods. It's a not-for-profit. It's all under the same canopy, so to speak. People have been setting up tents and camping here since just after World War II. So about 2010, we realized we had an opportunity to do ecotourism. So we opened our first zipline tour in 2010, and it just took off like a rocket. Right now, as we speak, what's going on is outdoor education for public and private schools. Anywhere from 2 to 4 nights and doing outdoor sciences in the majestic redwoods. They're looking at crawdads, and they're doing geology and doing face painting, and we've got a reptile center, and so they're learning through hands-on experiential learning in the outdoors.
6: We just teach kids about different science courses, and we do a lot of cool challenge courses as well, on ropes courses like zips, swings, and ladders, things like that. And we bring kids out here to challenge themselves so that they can grow as individuals.
10: A lot of the teachers say the kids that don't excel in a classroom come out of their shell and shine in this environment. And so if they're going to be stewards of this in the future, we need to be introducing to them now, and how do we care for this fragile environment that we've been entrusted.
7: I love the fact that when people come ziplining, they become accidental philanthropists. When you go ziplining, you actually support the camp, Alliance Redwoods. And Alliance Redwoods provides scholarships for kids that are coming out to camp but normally wouldn't be able to afford it.
10: The funds that we make through ecotourism and people coming, some of their dollars are being used to enable us to keep our prices at a reasonable rate. We work with foster care agents. We work with refugees. So those things can't happen unless we generate revenue. I'd had this vision for a long time of Treehouse. I'm walking around an area that looks like something from Star Wars, you know, in one of the scenes. I said, you know, we got the tallest trees in the forest in anywhere in America. Let's see if we can't open zip lines to tree houses. So we came in here and we did treehouse building, brought in a professional engineering company, and we opened those, and they just took off. Amazing popularity. The vision was full immersion in a redwood forest, like disconnect from the media, you know, leave your cell phone in your bag. And you get out here full immersion, do zip lines for about 2.5 hours the first day. Then you walk into the tree house and you're in the trees overnight looking at the moon and the stars. So it's a full 24-hour immersion, breakfast provided that morning and dinner the night before. So it's a full experience the redwoods in silence, away from the distractions of modern life.
0: very, very well. Only me and Brady.
7: People get to conquer their fears out here. I think that part of the tour is just being able to look down on redwoods, and you get to learn about the redwoods all in the environment of zip lining. So there's adrenaline involved. We tell people when you get out of the comfort zone, you get into the growth zone. And then it's just like, wow, this is a lot of fun.
8: Our objectives is they're spiritual, social, recreational, educational. 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
7: Whoop! 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
20: We're gonna jump around time periods and types of bars, but people come here for different reasons. So say hello as we walk on over.
26: Gay Bars That Are Gone is a walking tour we do once a year, and it's an interesting way to look at the history of New York and gay history, because so many political movements, culture was created in these spaces.
29: The history of these bars is really the history of the gay movement, of gay life.
26: We started in the 1980s at Boy Bar in the East Village, so we were celebrating the drag culture there at the time. Our next stop was the 1880s and 90s at Parisas Hall, home of one of the first transgender rights groups in America.
31: Some of my favorite stops on tonight's tour would probably be the Flamingo, with a great sound system and a whole mix of New York people coming to really dance. David Mancuso's incredible loft party, which was basically a party in his loft to help pay the rent.
26: Another favorite is Paradise Garage. It's a some say garage house music comes from Paradise Garage, so it has this amazing impact on dance music and nightlife culture. Eve Adams Tea Room, also called Eve's Hangout. This is a place that goes back to 1925.
29: They were places of safety and refuge in a world that was hostile to gay people.
26: We're here at one of my favorite bars in New York City. This is Julius Bar, the oldest gay bar in the city. Super historic for the sip-in, where people were protesting the law that you couldn't serve homosexuals alcohol.
31: When you find a place like Julius that still has the history to it, you can kind of feel the souls of the people that gave us what we have today and the rights we have today, that fought for it, died for it.
26: So this walk, you have these kind of highs of these joyous dance clubs, people finding community and joy, and these real lows about persecution, the AIDS crisis, and so many struggles that queer people have had to deal with over time.
31: It's funny, I saw some other friends on the street doing my tour tonight, and I was like, oh, we'll see you at Julius later. Like, of course we will, because that's where we all tend to land and come to, and it's like a familial place. But there's some history for you. Thank you, good night.
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0: In this corner, there was Casa Alegre.
1: Yeah.
0: That they had the record company.
1: Yeah.
0: The Casa Alegre. I took very good care of it. I mean, that's the reason why I was managing Alegre Records, because at the time, yeah, Al Santiago, the owner of Alegre Records,
1: yes,
0: was very busy with all these big artists and recordings, everything, and he could take care of the store.
1: Mm-hmm.
0: Casa Alegre, right on the corner of 161st, mm-hmm, right here.
1: Yeah.
0: Enamorado estoy. The store doesn't sell that much as it used to be. I used to sell $6,000-$7,000 a week.
1: Okay.
0: Now I sell about $1,000, and that's good enough for me. I'm a composer, and I have close to 200 songs of mine recorded by artists like Celia Cruz, Hector Lavoe, Willy Colón, bueno, you name it.
2: I love salsa, and if you love salsa music,
1: yes,
2: you gotta know Mike Amadeo. You know, it's such a, it's like an idol for me. You know, all the music that he wrote for people have no idea, yes, about him.
1: Yeah.
2: That bothers me sometimes, you know, because to me, he's like, not only is a great writer, but he's such a great person.
1: Yeah.
2: You know, and I enjoy coming into the store and talking music and mm-hmm, actually, sometimes I play maracas with him and he plays the guitar.
1: Yeah.
2: And he doesn't do it with everybody, so it's an honor for me that he lets me,
1: yeah,
2: play with him.
0: If you take me out of here, it would be in una caja, straight to,
1: yeah,
0: go join my wife at San Raymond.

0: I used to be one of the persons that used to help Casita Maria. You take the park on the corner.
1: Yes.
0: Along Wood Avenue, mm-hmm. Little Leagues. All these people used to get help from me.
1: Yes. Right.
0: See? Every time they had a 52 Park had another concert every Wednesday.
1: Yes.
0: I used to get bands like Pacheco.
1: Uh-huh.
0: I used to pay for the music and everything. The community, everybody I used to help.
2: Talking to him about music and the history of this place, and it's just so cool.
0: Yeah. This keeps me going, and as long as I could handle this tour, I'll be here. No quiero que me pase lo que le pasó a Daniel.
3: People can expect to be transported into another place. It's whimsical, it's magical, it's immersive retail. 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We have so much stuff here. Oh, the owner is not afraid to say that she's a huge nerd. Her name is Ellie Greenberg. And she loves everything like fantasy, Harry Potter, Dungeons and Dragons, Lord of the Rings. And she has two daughters. She said, why isn't there a wizard shop? The closest kind of wizard shop that you can go to, really, is the Wizarding World of Harry Potter in Universal. And she's like, I think we need something else. So, you know, she decided, let's open up a potion bar and a wizarding shop. We have different sections of our store. Right now, I am in Bergreen's Greenhouse. We also have the Mystic Alley, which is more of the dark art. And we also have our wand emporium as well, which is where you can let your wand choose you. Most of our wands are actually handmade by a company that we order them specifically from. They're wood wands. We just started Magical Creature Adoption, where you can choose a magical creature. It's really having the experience of adopting a magical creature. 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We have cookbooks, we have books, we have fairies and dragons, Dungeons and Dragons merchandise, Stranger Things, Lord of the Rings, any other just general wizardy, witchy stuff, you can probably find it here. And of course, our potion bar, we have so many different potions. 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The potions are coffee or hot chocolate drinks, and we also do like a soda bar.
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15: This is an institution.
16: The White Horse was founded in 1933, which makes it 90 years old. We're not a scene, but we're really like a vibe. You can show up here with sweats on and slippers or a cutoff shirt and just be who you want to be. No judgment at all. I'm Patty Dingle, and I'm the proud owner of the oldest operating gay bar in the United States, the White Horse.
17: That's really saying something.
16: I know, right? I know.
18: This is very much a neighborhood bar, and it's super inclusive.
19: Diversity is what comes to mind when I step into the White Horse. It's very important to have a bar that's filled with different cultures, different ethnicities.
18: It's so close to my heart.
16: When you come here, I want people to feel like they're embraced with a warm hug. They could dance however they want. So that's a big deal for me.
17: And how did you come upon this?
16: I had always wanted to buy a bar. I've worked with some of the best bar owners and club owners. And I just loved the joy that it brought to people. And I thought, you know what? I want to buy a bar one day, but it had to be the right bar. Turns out that the former owner of the White Horse, his agent was in the same office as my agent. And then that's how it came to be. We knew that this was a place that a lot of people really cared about. And we were very thoughtful about the changes we were making.
17: Every proper gay bar needs a disco ball. And,
16: absolutely.
17: Oh, you got one.
16: There you go. Can you believe it? They didn't even have one when I bought it.
17: You put it in?
16: Yes, I put all this in.
17: You got like classic divey bar, pool table, and then
16: yes,
17: this.
16: This is the sweat room. Get your funky freak on.
17: Yes.
16: Feel the music. Be who you are. Do what you want to do.
17: Are you telling me that this bar is haunted?
16: There's a certain feeling when you walk in here. Mm-hmm. A presence here. Not scary.
17: Mm-hmm.
16: But, you know, someone just maybe looking after us.
17: Yeah.
16: Yeah.
17: So Someone who is encouraging you.
16: Yeah, and maybe was partying here back in the day 90 years ago.
17: So there are some secrets here.
16: Yes.
17: And this is one of them?
16: This is one of them. So we discovered that there's a safe right there. But you know what?
17: Okay.
16: We opened it. We had the key. Nothing in it.
17: Shoot.
15: Hey, I'm Raymond O'Gwen. I am a regular here to the White Horse Bar. Many of us choose to come to this place after work to grab a cocktail and to kind of relax a little bit. But most importantly, to continue to bond with our fellow people that we have met here and to the staff as well, too.
20: I'm Denise Ascio, and I'm the bar manager at the White Horse. All our drinks on the menu today are 90s inspired, and we also are using the 90s themed song. So we have, this one is called Poison by Bell-Biv DeVoe.
17: Now you know.
20: And then, right, now you know. I used to come back in the day, you know, this is the old stomping grounds. So I love this place.
15: I feel so free here. It is such an amazing establishment.
17: What is your hope and dream for this space?
16: We all experienced it. We all went to places when we came out where we felt like, oh, you know, our shoulders go down, you exhale, you relax. You're like, this is like freedom. And that's what we want this place to be.
20: That's her motto for this place, is fun with love. My hope and dream for this place is to preserve it and preserve the culture.
17: Happy birthday to the White Horse.
16: Hell yeah, 90 years, right? Amazing, and still going strong. And you know what? It's just going to get better. It's just going to get better. If I'm not around for another 100 years, this place will be.
21: That big turkey on the table, being together with family, friends, and having these beverages and opening gifts. Christmas is a joyous time for us to see what everybody thinks about our latest batch of Christmas ale, how it comes across, how it looks in the glass, how it smells, how it tastes. It's just festivity all around, and we really enjoy bringing that experience to people every year, year in and year out. You know, and we get emails of people that say they, especially with the Magnums, they open that first thing on Christmas morning. That's their first gift they open. And just getting ready every year for that new expression, that new vintage. It's all part of that festive atmosphere, and we all really enjoy it. What's this one beer that, if nothing else, we're going to experiment with every year? How do we think the mash bill is going to fit in? What kind of spices do we want to use? So everybody in the brew house loves it. In 1975, Fritz was starting to experiment with making ales. He was starting to experiment with the Cascade hop. He really, really wanted to make this wonderful, although odd and perhaps bitter and hoppy for the time, interesting beer. Fritz used to say it's like making a good curry. You kind of shift some of these ingredients and see what you end up with each year. Fritz hand drew that first label in 1975. The tree is obviously a big piece of the changing of the seasons and at this time of year, a really big piece of what we're all looking at. And so he always just thought that that was a really beautiful thing to do with those labels, to find a tree out there in nature that just really epitomized the way that he wanted that year's beer to come across. Got 48 under the belt, coming up on year 50 in 2 years. We're already talking about next year, so it happens early. That's what keeps us going year in and year out, is knowing how much special love there is for that beer. It's definitely a tradition that people will be able to count on for years to come.
22: 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Tell us on social media.
23: If you compare the DNA of every human being on the planet, you'll learn that we are 99.99% the same. So why do we spend 99% of our time focusing on that 0.01% that separates us? I'm Michael Koenigs, and this is More in Common, a show where I travel the country looking for stories about what brings us together. It turns out this country has countless stories of unity. But to find these extraordinary friendships, we have to reach out. This is More in Common.
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0: Hope you brought your appetite because we have some great combos for you. I'm Dale Yerong. 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
2: Brother Shafiq and Kareem Dada love to hear that.
24: Right here on our deli side, we have our pizzas as well. So those have become popular. We have a form of pizza.
25: So this is where we get Mediterranean. We get the beef shawarma. We put it on top.
2: Shawarma is thinly sliced meat. You've had it in pita bread, but here you can also have it on a pizza with diced tomatoes, red onion, pepperoncinis, pickled turnips with tahini on top. Amazing to look at, even better to eat.
26: I love shawarma. Absolutely. I love pizza. Never had them together.
27: Throughout the years, we were able to start creating different dishes, such as our popular shawarma fries that originated in Visalia. This has been probably our number one most popular item that gets ordered.
2: You can also try dishes created by the Dada's mother, Sahar, like the kefta plate.
24: There, which is a blend of ground lamb and ground beef. And then it's got potatoes, tomatoes, and red onions.
2: Kareem says it is a traditional Lebanese dish.
26: Oh, that is really good.
24: When you go to someone's house, you'll have that.
2: Or you might have breakfast.
24: These are called manaish. So one right here has oregano, thyme, and sesame seed. And the other one has cheese on there. So it's got a mix of Armenian string cheese, halloumi cheese, and mozzarella cheese.
2: The lamb kebab is also popular.
1: The way we season it, the way we clean our meats, you get less of that gaminess and just a lot of full flavor.
2: And be sure to stay for dessert.
27: Our most popular one right now is our pistachio Nutella cheesecake. Uh-huh. And, you know, because of the pistachios, we use that in our baklava.
24: We're getting a little Mediterranean flair to it.
2: You could start your day at PK Deli or end it in the brew pub.
27: We are a force in the craft beer industry as well, and so we are known for having some of the best beers on tap.
28: It's oggi. Così si mangia, which in our dialect means today, this is how to eat.
2: A tasty lesson to learn in Fresno's Tower District. Owner Luigi Louis Molieri brought out a dish his mom used to make.
28: We have a cavatelli arrabbiata, which means, you know, arrabbiata means angry, so it's a spicy dish.
2: Handmade pasta and sausage with a kick.
28: Bon appetito. Tell me what you think of that, and be honest too. You don't have to be shy.
26: Oh, that's really good.
28: I've been eating this instead of the bottle. I got cavatelli and wine to wash it down. You know, when I was a baby, right? So.
2: Molieri's family is from Molise, Italy.
28: As you go further north, sometimes you get, you know, creamy or heavier sauces.
29: This is chicken marsala. So this is a marsala wine, sweet okay. Wine sauce, and then the mushrooms.
26: Oh, very sweet.
29: Yep.
26: It's really
29: quite good.
26: Mm-hmm.
28: A lot of people here don't really know Italian food. When they think of Italian food right away, they think lasagna. I don't even sell lasagna. This one is a chicken piccata. So this is a light bread of, flour, light breading.
2: Seasoned squash and angel hair pasta are served with several dishes.
26: Wow, that's really good.
28: Perfect.
2: Molieri says he just wants people to enjoy an authentic, home-cooked Italian meal.
28: A lot of restaurants try to streamline their dishes, and you know, and I can understand that. You know, they may make a couple batches of sauce. We make everything to order here, and so each dish requires minimum of 2 pans up to 5 pans to make one dish.
2: The seared salmon with lemon caper sauce came out still steaming.
28: And it's a good-sized portion. You won't leave hungry, and if you do, you better check for parasites because we feed you.
2: Food and entertainment.
28: 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That's
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9: We have our rodeo burger, our cowboy burger.
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10: We have some delicious pesto grilled chicken skewers here.
2: Or you can have some shareable steak bites.
9: This is our street corn right here.
10: And you know, you can't go to hardly anywhere in Fresno and not see some street corn.
2: Chef Joseph also prepared fried deviled eggs.
9: A flour, egg wash, and then you pink them. Then you bread them, get them all nice and neat, throw them in the fryer, fry them up.
2: They're prepared with a spicy sriracha aioli.
11: That's like nothing I've ever had before, which is what you want, isn't it?
10: Yeah. We're always going to be working to elevate our food, which we call comfort elevated food. You're not going to leave hungry, that's for sure.
13: Thank you.
2: Mama loads you up with more than just tamales at Tulare and E Street in the Chinatown area of downtown Fresno. 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
13: This is one tamale inside the pozole. I create this dish.
2: The traditional Mexican soup, pozole, is made with hominy. It goes over the tamal in this unusual pairing.
13: People see it and they come to ask for the tamales. You know, once, two, ever, once in a while. But now, this is going like crazy.
14: Yeah.

0: sometimes I feel like I'm going to cry. This is very, you know, it's very good. It's very, it's blessing. This is my dream, but my son make my dream come true, because he's pushing me.
1: Christina likes to go big. 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It's all wrapped into a tortilla before it's grilled.
0: We call a Ruben burrito. That's my son's name because his idea.
2: I go up and ask them, what did you think? And they tell me, dude, like, it was so good. And it's so big.
1: I was full after eating half a burrito. Tamale Mama also offers refreshing drinks.
0: I make the chia, lime chia with cucumber. This has come so popular.
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3: Sometimes you just need to get away and have a meal outdoors with a beautiful view. 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
1: Sometimes it's okay to have a beef with someone as long as it's cooked right. My friend Warren Armstrong had the perfect spot for that, the meetup in Northwest Fresno.
9: Hope you're hungry, Dale.
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11: My grandfather started in the business in 1954 with a company called Kingo Meat here in Fresno. 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

0: entire career in the meat business.
1: When Stephen and his wife Cassie opened up shop, they wanted people to try high-quality meat in a sandwich.
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3: This is their neighborhood. 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
1: The company makes all of its own deli meats.
0: We have a USDA production facility here in town that we actually cook those items.
2: Make our own pastrami, so we slice it again thin, we put it on the flat top, and then we just go Swiss cheese and Dijon mustard.
3: When you want something that really is hearty and is quality, you can't get better than this.
1: The pastrami is Warren's favorite.
3: I get one of these for work, Dale. Take it to work, put it in the fridge, heat it up in the microwave, and it tastes like it was just made.
4: Be careful, I might see that sandwich in the fridge.
3: Yeah, I got to market mine and put a lock and key on it, yeah.
1: The tri-tip is also popular.
2: We cut our tri-tip a little thicker than most tri-tip sandwiches are because it's super tender.
1: Tri-tip is also ground up and mixed into the burgers they make.
3: I'm stuffed.
4: I'm not eating till tomorrow.
1: The homemade chips, and especially those fries, kept us coming back for more.
2: We fry those in beef tallow, like everybody used to do it, like McDonald's did it in the 80s. Super good flavor.
3: Having grown up in the Midwest, meat and potatoes are in my DNA. This is comfort food.
1: Many people drive by the meetup at Mark's in Herndon not realizing this is much more than a butcher shop. You can have meat dry-aged here. You can also get tomahawk steaks here. You can even get premium meats like Wagyu here.
2: There's lots of marbling in it, so it's super tender, super flavorful.
1: And if you just want to grab a sandwich and go, you can do that too.
4: Yeah. Good choice, W.
3: Thank you, DY. We'll have to do it again.
4: Yes.
3: With wine.
1: Ducey's Bar and Grill is a waterfront eatery that looks right over Bass Lake. The food is tasty, so is the view. Sally Hanseth had the Reuben sandwich.
5: Look, it's amazing.
4: Wow, that looks really good.
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5: 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I feel like I'm in a movie set.
1: 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Regulars can't get enough of the grilled salmon teriyaki bowl.
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14: 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Thank you. La cosa es cuando tú tienes una comida que es bastante larga que todos pueden buscar una cosa que les gusta. 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
1: When Napoli bought the cafe 14 years ago, Monty McMurtry came with a place.
20: And when I come in, I make the first bunch of coffee. So I come in with the first cook. I get something to do. You know, who wants to hire an 86-year-old anyway?
1: Some folks come for the Black Angus beef burgers.
21: Half a pound and 1 pound.
18: That's why it's so big.
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18: 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You got avocados on top, bacon,
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1: The plates are so filling, you may have to save some for later.
14: 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You cannot finish the meal here.
1: And here's a money-saving tip.
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1: Chef Michael Vernon says Pismo's Coastal Grill is one of the few places in the valley where you can find fresh seafood.
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10: There's typically a line out the door on a daily basis, which is always nice. It's a good feeling.
13: So you see why there is always a line. That'll wrap it up for now. I'm Dale Yerong. Thanks for watching.

0: We should all be staying active. And here on Pumped, we show you all the different ways members of your community are keeping in shape. 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
0: And challenging what we think is possible.
3: 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That's what I love.
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7: 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Am I drinking too much? Like, what is the right amount? Like, how much is alcohol impacting the way that I feel?
5: Plus, stuck on a bad date that feels like it could be dangerous? An angel shot might be what you need to order. The name of the drink is a code word that signals you need help.
8: Rather than saying, hey, this creep is bothering me. Can you help me? Can you call the cops? You would say, hey, I'd like an angel shot.
5: The Advocates starts now. Welcome to The Advocates. I'm Sonia Baghdadi. In this show, we're taking a look at how people of all ages and generations are rewriting the partying playbook and even engineering ways to help you stay safe. 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Before much of New York City wakes up, this party is just getting started.
9: Welcome
5: to Daybreaker, where you can get a workout in, dance to your favorite beats, even make a new friend, all before your day begins. 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
6: The whole concept is, can you actually be in a space of collective joy? Can you dance your face off without the codependence of drugs and alcohol?
5: And ever since Rana Agrawal helped start these events 11 years ago, they've surged in popularity.
6: We said to ourselves, wait a minute, there's more to life than just waking up with a hangover. There's more to life than having mascara running down your face. So the idea was, you know, can we kind of invent this new time of day to socialize? Can we invent this new sort of way to socialize? And that's sort of how Daybreaker was born.
5: It's part of a growing movement called soft clubbing.
6: The soft clubbing trend has been obviously on the rise, as we've seen. But what I think is so interesting is, you know, it was once niche, right? It was something that people did on the side. We were, you know, sort of really galvanizing, educating people about the importance of marrying the world of wellness and nightlife together. Now to see this concept go from fringe to mainstream.
10: It's a beautiful shift in culture that we're seeing. It's one that we've actually been dreaming of for 10 plus years. It's become hot to be sober, to be healthy, to be active.
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11: Everyone's here to have a good time, to exercise first, to dance. It's our chance to keep people hydrated. It's a great way to satiate people's thirst and hunger, but also it's a good way to introduce another community to maybe products that can help support their lifestyle.
5: It's not just a party, it's a mindset.
12: I just like that feeling of community. I love to dance. I love to be like in the throng of people and like everybody's sort of just grooving and happy. And it's just nice like to have them in the morning where everybody's sort of like on the same wavelength and there's just great music. It just feels like clean and good. And then you go and you leave here and like you're way ahead of the game. Like you've already done something and most people are still just like waking up and going to brunch.
13: I went to the very first Daybreaker and to see how much it's grown, not only just in New York, but just around the country.
5: And he's right. We found similar events happening in Denver, Miami, San Francisco, and you may see these daytime dance parties in a city near you.
6: 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Clubbing doesn't have to be hard on the body. It really can be a beautiful softening journey of returning to yourself rather than escaping yourself. Just trust yourself Come in with an open heart and just say hello to someone to your left or to your right.
5: For more information about the soft clubbing trend and Daybreaker, go to our website, theadvocateson.com, and click on FYI. Coming up next, these dance parties don't start at dawn, but they're geared toward early birds. The events start at 6 p.m. and end by 10 p.m. and could be coming to a city near you.
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5: Do you love to dance, but you're not a night owl? The Early Birds Club might just be what you need. Their dance parties start at 6 p.m. and end by 10 p.m. I stopped by one of their events in New York City. These women are lining up while it's still light outside for a dark disco ball rocking dance party inside. There's a DJ, a bar, and even merchandise. But if you show up after 10 p.m., it'll all be gone. The Early Birds Club is the brainchild of best friends Laura Baginski and Susie Lee. They came up with a way for early birds to have some camaraderie and make it to bed on time, too.
2: People my age, my friends, and I like to go out and we have dinner and then we go home like womp womp. You know, there's more out there for, or there should be more out there for us, other than like yoga classes or like book clubs and stuff. Like all those are great, but it's not a way to really let loose and just have a good time like you did when you were in your 20s. Concerts tend to start a little too late for me. Like if there's an opening band, I'm like, no! So like most of them are starting at like 9 or something. So I thought, but what if it started early? What if it was a dance party? But it started like at 6 and ended at 10 so we can all get home and sleep. Because at this age, like 2 a.m., 3 a.m. is just completely out of the question.
0: The Early Birds Club is designed for women but is inclusive of all people.
2: I wasn't sure that it would have the reception that it had. I thought it was just going to be a one-off party with our friends, but it became a viral thing.
0: That viral thing is now spreading from its birthplace in Chicago to Brooklyn and nationwide.
2: I felt like we needed a space to, like, really let loose in a space that was judgment-free, no agenda, just kind of a celebration of female friendships and sisterhood. And as I've aged, my female friendships have become even more important to me, and I've gone through a lot of hard stuff, and they are the ones who have pulled me through. And in a lot of ways, this is kind of a celebration of those relationships and of life, of joy.
1: We encourage everyone, no matter how old you are, to let loose and forget what's out there for 4 hours while you're here having a good time.
0: We caught up with some of the early birds.
3: Was it appealing to you to see that this was starting at 6 p.m.? It'd be over by 10. I mean, you could be home in bed by 11.
4: Yeah, absolutely. 100%. Absolutely. So, and it looked like from the videos that I saw, it just looked really good and welcoming for women of my age.
8: We're working moms and we want to go out dancing and then we want to go home so we can wake up and work and be moms again.
25: Right. 100%. Yeah, it's a big attractive part of this is to be here just with in the camaraderie of women.
26: Having been in New York for a long, long time, it's actually always been kind of an annoyance. It's like you have to wait till midnight and then maybe people start dancing and, you know, like, let's dance. Like, let's do it.
0: And if you think your dance party days are behind you, Laura has this piece of advice.
2: You're not too old. Dancing is essential to life. Dancing allows you to feel free, and it's just a celebration of your body, that you still have a lot of life in there, and just letting go of all your responsibilities for just a few hours. It is cathartic. It's life-changing.
0: 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Coming up next, the goal is to think before you drink, why the sober curious movement is growing. If you're on a date that isn't going well or someone is bothering you in a bar, an angel shot may be exactly what you need to order. 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
5: The Sober Curious movement is becoming quite popular these days, especially with young adults. But what exactly is it, and how can you try it? Here's more in this Lifestyle Trend Report. Could you go to a party and not have a drink? Head to a bar and not grab a beer? Have a New Year's Eve toast without champagne? Would you be able to just say no?
28: A lot of us have questions around, like, why is it so hard for me to say no in this occasion? Am I drinking too much? Like, what is the right amount? Like, how much is alcohol impacting the way that I feel?
5: A growing number of people are reevaluating their relationship with alcohol as the Sober Curious movement grows. Ruby Warrington literally wrote the book on being sober curious.
29: You coined the term sober curious, which has become pretty popular in recent years. But for those who don't know, tell me what it is.
28: So to be sober curious is really very simple. It essentially means allowing yourself, giving yourself permission to be curious about your behaviors and your relationship with alcohol. It's really just a given for most of us that we will drink alcohol, that alcohol will be part of our lives. And so being sober curious is about allowing yourself to take that pause and actually question, ask the questions that might help to inform your drinking choices going forward.
5: Sober curious doesn't mean cutting out drinking completely, but being more mindful about it.
28: One of the big messages of the sober curious movement is it's okay not to drink, right? Which sounds so simple, but it's often really radical.
29: So for someone who's just starting to evaluate their relationship with alcohol, do you have any guidelines on where the line is for problematic drinking versus what isn't problematic?
28: It's such a personalized sort of approach, the sober curious approach. It's not about saying, like, categorizing this is problem drinking and this is normal drinking. This is really very much always bringing up back to how does alcohol make you feel? If you're drinking one glass of wine a week, but you're thinking about that one glass of wine all week, and it's kind of like causing you anxiety, whether you're going to have it or not, or what people will say if you don't have it, then that could be a problem for you, right? And then, of course, there are the more extreme problems, which are, experiencing blackouts, getting into lots of risky situations with your drinking, maybe DUIs, like health issues, which are at the more extreme end of the spectrum. But it really is about empowering the individual to determine for themselves whether their drinking feels problematic. And I honestly have reached a point where I think anyone who's asking a question like, am I drinking too much, could probably benefit from taking a step back.
5: And taking a step back, being sober curious appears to be growing. More young people are drinking less. Months like Dry January and Sober October are becoming more popular, and beverage makers are taking note.
28: There's a whole new industry that's kind of flourished over the past 5-6 years for kind of adult alcohol-free beverages, everything from alcohol-free spirits to amazing alcohol-free craft beers, de-alcoholized wine. You're starting to see these on more and more menus now in your local supermarket, probably. And that is all, that's responding to consumer demand for products that don't have alcohol.
1: What's the best way to start being sober curious?
28: What I typically recommend is for people to begin taking extended breaks from drinking. That might begin with a weekend off drinking. That might stretch to a week or 2 weeks, maybe a month. My recommendation, if you're really serious about creating a shift, is to try for around 3 months or 100 days of not drinking. This time period just kind of, it really allows for a lot of distance from the habit of drinking and a lot of time to really respond to those natural questions that will come up as part of that journey. It can be really beneficial to find an ally to be sober curious with you, a friend to maybe embark on some of what I call your sober firsts with you, maybe your first sober Friday night, first sober birthday party, first sober wedding, like whatever it is, first sober weekend break, you know? They can be really intimidating, but the more sober firsts you start to go on or kind of attempt, I suppose, the more confident you start to feel about not quote unquote needing alcohol.
1: Ruby wrote another book called The Sober Curious Reset. It teaches people how to go 100 days without drinking. For more information, go to our website and click on FYI. Coming up next, ever heard of an angel shot? Why the drink could be key to your safety on a bad day in a bar. We're celebrating the advocates who are promoting change, inspiring hope, and making a difference in our community. The advocates are looking out for you every day. Being a model in the runway of dreams was a dream come true for Stephen McCoy.
3: To be walking in style for a runway of dreams is amazing.
1: The show celebrates people with disabilities. At just 58 years old, Max Lugavere's mother was diagnosed with Lewy body dementia.
4: She couldn't tell us what month it was. And that was really the moment for me that I knew that everything had changed.
1: Lower back pain is the worst. Stabbing, sharp, burning pain that sometimes radiates through your body. But researchers found walking might help.
15: There's some encouraging things that, you know, suggest the more you walk, the less likely you are to have an episode of back pain.
16: It becomes, there's something wrong with me because I cannot get myself to feel these feelings that you're supposed to feel as a new parent.
17: Our entire goal in this process is to try to capture this animal and not know it's been captured.
18: You're an arachnophobe. These things are the stuff of your nightmares.
1: As George Nguyen walked down his driveway, something in these bushes caught his eye.
22: I used my foot to kick it out towards the curb, and that's when I discovered it was a camera or some sort of device.
1: He says someone planted this hidden camera right outside his Los Angeles area home. Welcome to the Advocates. Welcome to the Advocates. Which one of these videos do you think is really me?
23: If an airline deems that your clothing does not fit their dress code or dress guidelines, they absolutely can ask you to change.
1: Volunteers take once barren cityscapes and plant trees, giving the streets and corridors of this West End community new life.
24: People are just so appreciative that someone's doing something.
1: Their stories make us stronger. They motivate us, give us hope, and inspire change and solutions to our biggest challenges. We...
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1: A drink you order at a bar could be one that saves your life. It's really a code word that signals you need help. It's called an angel shot, and the concept is gaining traction. Ever been on a bad date at a bar, felt like things were going wrong, verging on dangerous, and you needed help? An angel shot might be what you need to order.
0: The angel shot program is designed to give a safe word or a code word that somebody in distress that's in a bar and they're one-on-one with a bartender, and maybe the person that's causing them the distress is sitting right next to them. So rather than saying, hey, this creep is bothering me, can you help me, can you call the cops, you would say hey, I'd like an angel shot.
1: The angel shot trend is spreading across the country, from police and sexual assault group awareness campaigns to signs on bar and bathroom walls. Though there are different variations of the code words, generally an angel shot straight up or neat means a customer is asking for an escort to their car. An angel shot on ice or on the rocks means a person is asking for a taxi or rideshare. An angel shot with a twist of lemon or lime signals immediate danger and the customer needs the police. Experts say they hope this signal-sending drink could help reduce the number of sexual assaults that happen each year.
2: Prevention is the key to stopping the crisis. And the best way to stop assault before they happen is to focus on the perpetrators and not the victims. Prevention work is the long play, starting with education at a young age, changing attitudes and enacting harsher penalties on perpetrators and so forth. So while we are focused on prevention and we have a variety of programs in that area, we also understand that protection tools like angel shots can play an important role for women who find themselves in a potentially bad situation.
6: Have you seen ideas like angel shots at work? Do they really work?
2: If the bar staff is properly trained, they can work. They need to know what to look for, listen for, and how to respond if they come across someone in distress.
1: But we found not all bartenders may know or are required to know what an angel shot is.
0: I'm not really sure that it is nearly well known enough. It's not as pervasive in the bartending community to be reliable, and I think that's really the key. If in a moment of despair you use a code word, you want to make sure it works. There are no programs on a national level for training of bartenders of any kind. Those take place on the state level and even on the local level.
1: Every state and community has different rules for bartender training. And Craver says he's in favor of more coaching to prevent sexual assaults.
0: Teaching bartenders situational awareness would cover so many things, including the ability to recognize when somebody needs help. And then... teach them what to do, you know, what are the next steps? De-escalate the situation. Do you need to bring in outside people? Is the manager enough, or do we need to get the police? Recognizing that there's a problem without having to be told, would that be valuable?
1: Experts say there are other ways to signal you may need help. Spill a drink, call attention to yourself, raise your voice, tell an employee you need help, or call 911. And before you go out, have a safety strategy.
2: Always be aware of your surroundings. Not everyone has your best interest in mind. Let someone know your plans. Let them know your plans for the night, where you're going, who you're going with, when you arrive there, and when you get home safely. So stay in constant communication with a safe party that's not with you.
1: Experts say always trust your gut and try to recognize the signs of a potential problem as soon as possible. 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Our handle is The Advocates On. Thanks so much for joining us for this episode of The Advocates.

0: If you compare the DNA of every human being on the planet, you'll learn that we are 99.99% the same. So why do we spend 99% of our time focusing on that 0.01% that separates us? I'm Michael Koenigs, and this is More in Common, a show where I travel the country looking for stories about what brings us together. It turns out this country has countless stories of unity. But to find these extraordinary friendships, we have to reach out. This is More in Common.
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2: Hello, I'm Carl Schmidt, and this is Plus Life, the show that's all about inspiring you to live your best life. So, let's get started, shall we? Today, we'll meet an artist who's inspiring us all one canvas at a time. Then we'll heat up your regular cardio workout with some sexy Latin dance moves as Raif Darazi learns the art of Zumba. And to cool off, we're serving up an easy-to-make thirst-quenching drink. And finally, I catch up with actress Kiki Layne from the film Dandelion. And it all starts right after this.
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2: Welcome to Plus Life. Miles Lewis is passionate when it comes to art, education, critical thinking, and the environment. And at the Valley Art Academy, he takes all that passion to further his mission, help folks of all ages express themselves. Miles Lewis grew up in the heart of the San Fernando Valley, surrounded by creativity and inspired by the arts.
10: This is where I grew up since the age of 10. And given that it was an artistic family, there was always people coming in and out, and certainly with music. My mom being a cellist and my siblings being singers, we always had concerts. There was always the idea that this could be used as a community space.
2: Miles grew up surrounded by music, performance, and creativity. But it was at the age of 14 that his passion for visual art really took root.
10: Just through exposure to art history, which I found so engrossing. What it seemed was, it's kind of like embodied poetry.
2: Miles pursued his interest at an after-school art studio where he learned important foundational skills.
10: I went to an after-school art studio called Valley Art Institute when I was 15, and they had a college prep program, and they had these summer intensive classes, so I started in the summer of my sophomore year, getting really involved in that.
2: After studying art in New York, Miles returned to Los Angeles, working at the Valley Art Institute with visions of one day creating a community art space.
10: I started running these classes when I was 19. No, at first it was quite casual. I thought I would be doing other things with my time. It was just a little sideline business. But then I realized that it's something that I have a calling for, being an art teacher and organizer, and it's grown over time.
2: Today, Miles runs the Valley Art Workshop from his family home, and it's more than just an art school. It's a community hub for young artists to explore their creativity, connect with others, and develop skills that go beyond the canvas.
10: We want kids to be very high-level problem solvers. This really isn't about creating kind of a nice picture to put on the wall. Sometimes it will produce that, and often it will produce that. But it's really about cultivating minds. Because the understanding is most of these kids will not become professional visual designers and artists. But being able to organize your thoughts, to think broadly, imaginatively, and synthesize ideas is important when you're setting up a family. It's important when you're creating your own business. It's important, certainly, for entrepreneurs, for people who are introducing new ideas.
6: Miles emphasizes the importance of independent thinking and creativity, encouraging students to come up with their own ideas and develop unique projects.
10: We have a lot of students develop characters, environments, and stories that go into their own, say, comic book pages they create, or they're conceptualizing illustrations that they produce in regular drawing or painting media, but also a lot of sketch work.
6: Miles also gives back to the community through public art projects. He involves his students in mural work across Los Angeles, bringing art into public places and making it accessible to everyone.
10: We did a mural around soil health with the nonprofit Kiss the Ground across from Cafe Gratitude in Larchmont Village area. That was one mural. The other was Oak Tenders, which shows a number of different people interacting with different stages of life in our native coast live oak tree, which is one of our most common native trees and also one of our most important. And they're beautiful trees and people love them, but it's very easy to see trees kind of as furniture. Like so many environmental matters, people love nature, of course, and we can't live without it, but it falls into the background. And that's a mural in Reseda. And so some of my kids participated in that. There was general community participation.
6: For Miles, the Valley Art Workshop is more than just a business. It's a mission. A mission to bring art into people's lives, foster creativity, and provide a welcoming community space.
10: Home is a very meaningful thing to people of all cultures throughout history, right? And to be invited into somebody's home has a special significance that I think provides like a baseline emotional effect when people come in, as they realize it's a family who's sort of prepared their lives in order to invite others to come in and benefit, rather than it just being a business on the boulevard.
6: Miles has found his purpose in sharing the power of art, inspiring the next generation, and building a community where creativity can thrive.
10: We're developing confidence in their worlds. You know, as you can imagine, some of the kids, sometimes they hide in the bathroom. If you have kids who can't even really start talking, and we have to coach them, you know, like just being able to present yourself, it's really hard, especially for art kids. I'm really proud that I've been able to make something that is expressly and holistically beneficial for young people.
2: 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And later on, Kiki Lane and I are having a kiki.
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2: Welcome back. Growing up in Colombia, there was no escaping the rhythm and beats of Latin music for Dennis Guzman, which is a good thing because Dennis has turned his natural ability for dance and movement into a career helping folks like you and me get into shape.
14: So nice to meet you. Thank you for joining me today.
15: Nice to meet you. Thank you.
14: And where are you from originally?
15: I'm from New York City originally. I'm from Queens. My parents are Colombian.
14: So you started your dance career at 19.
15: Did.
14: Very young?
15: I was young, yeah.
14: But you were introduced to it before?
15: Well, I grew up dancing, you know, since I was a child, my family and parties, and, you know, I was, like, loved to dance.
14: I don't know. Tell me about these parties.
15: Oh, yeah. I guess, like, my culture, Colombian culture, you know, every Saturday there's a party, you know, and it's dancing all night. You know, you're doing your merengue, your salsa, reggaeton at the time, too. And then when I went to college, that's when I decided to start taking class and start doing choreography and stuff, performing in college.
14: And now you teach Zumba?
15: Now I teach Zumba.
14: What is Zumba?
15: Zumba is a dance fitness class. A dance fitness class, you just follow along. You do many, many genres of music, and you just follow along, just kind of like Simon Says, yeah? And one of the things Zumba has always said is it's exercise in disguise. Yeah, because we put elements of fitness, you know, you do squats and you do some lunges and some, you know, some basic fitness moves, but it's dancing. So they don't really know that they're working out.
14: And why Zumba over other genres of dance?
15: I think it's because of my, you know, my culture, you know, the core. I think, you know, even the creator of Zumba is Colombian as well. So it just fit me so well. I didn't even know I was going to do this for this long, but I got into it and I just exploded.
14: How did you originally hear about Zumba?
15: Through in New York, my mom started taking it, and I was like, oh, this Zumba thing. And so when I came out here, I was like, this would be a good thing for me to make some money while I go on auditions and stuff like that on the dance. And then it became my career. I just started teaching in gyms and small studios, and I came here. It just exploded, started doing it.
14: And people that aren't familiar, if you're a beginner, let's say, is that welcome in this?
15: That's kind of what it is. We want to spread, right? We want to spread the culture, spread the music. So it's almost like an introduction. It's like having a beginning class.
14: Of any expertise level?
15: It's an open level. Yeah, anybody can do it. From kids, I mean, there's even Zumba Kids, there's Zumba Gold for the elderly. Even in a chair, you know, we do just the arm for people that, you know,
14: okay,
15: disabled. And so it's a beautiful thing. Yeah.
14: And what are some of the health

0: tennis, there's some jumping. If you don't want to do jumping, you don't have to. And then you have the emotional part of it, which is so beneficial for your spirit, for your happiness. You know, letting loose, people scream. That's a way of releasing energy. You know, it's a party.
1: All right, well, thank you for that. Let's jump into some moves.
0: I love that.
1: Let's do it.
0: You ready?
1: Yeah.
0: All right, let's start with our right foot. Right leg, we're going to step forward, back, all right, left, right. Repeat, left now. Boom, we call this up. Now you can go back with your torso again and add a little more swag and style. Up, back, back, back. Are you ready for some music?
1: I am.
0: Let's do it. Música. A little freestyle before. You ready? 5, 6, right foot. That's right. One more. All right. We're learning on the spot. And right. And left. Back, right, left, right. Right, left. Two more times. Come on.
2: Someone's to live for VB.
0: Hey.
2: The name belongs to us.
0: And hit. We're fine. Good.
1: All right, Dennis, thank you so much for showing us Zumba.
0: You're welcome. Thank you for having me.
3: 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All that movement has me thirsty. So after the break, we're getting the 411 on wine minus the alcohol.
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10: And challenging what we think is possible.
16: Get up, baby. 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
10: 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This country is full of unusual places to see and amazing things to do. But only the locals really know where to go. On My Go-To, we discover some of the strangest...
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0: locals love on My Go-To.
1: Welcome back. Do you love the thought of a glass of wine but don't like the alcohol that comes with it? Well, Yelda Paydar shows us how she's reinventing wine without the booze while preserving its taste and aroma with no alka. Yelda Paydar's journey began in the fast-paced world of law. She built a thriving career with long hours spent in the courtroom and networking events that stretched into the night.
2: It was really exhilarating and exciting for me to actually do something that, you know, I had gone to school and trained so hard to become, but there was some time period where I started to feel run down.
1: It was during the pandemic that Yelda realized she needed to make a change.
2: Everyone was worried that people wouldn't work enough, but in fact, we ended up working more because we had nothing else to do at the time. I started to realize that, you know, this lifestyle is not sustainable and I couldn't continue it. So I burnt out and I decided to leave my job, and I began a really intense, reflective time period for myself.
1: One of the questions Yelda asked herself is whether alcohol truly served her, or was it just a convenience?
2: I was reevaluating my relationship with alcohol and when did it truly align with me. I started thinking, wow, you know, I really enjoy drinking wine, but I wish it just didn't have alcohol.
1: And that's how the idea for her company, No Alco, came to life.
2: I decided to use my, you know, what I learned in law school. And number one thing is you do research. I went out, I bought all the non-alcoholic wines I could find. I also purchased some non-alcoholic spirits. I just wanted to see what was out there, but I wanted to make it clear that these are for people who enjoy a Chardonnay. It just doesn't happen to have alcohol.
1: Like any new business, the path to launching No Alco wasn't easy. Yelda faced doubt and logistical challenges along the way.
2: There were definitely moments of doubt and being scared. I have never been in the beverage industry. I've never created something from the beginning to the end and, you know, put it on a shelf. So those issues also gave me a little hiccup, but I told myself just one step at a time, just take it easy and you'll figure it out.
1: Through perseverance and determination, Yelda's dream finally came to life.
2: The mission is to be able to provide everyone with an option that aligns with them at that time and wherever they are in their life. No alcohol company doesn't mean that you have to, you know, you can be completely 100% sober or you cannot drink. No alcohol company. My mission is for people to really be reflective when they go out. Is this an occasion that I truly deep down inside want to enjoy with some champagne? Or, you know, I'm really tired. I've had a really rough week. I'm, you know, mentally a little overwhelmed. Maybe some wine without alcohol would be better for me so that I can continue on in the week and really, like, sit and reflect with myself.
1: For Yelda, it was about trusting herself and moving forward, even when things don't go according to plan.
2: What I learned about myself the most from No Alcohol Company thus far, I think, is my ability to learn, adapt, and revise when needed, and staying confident in myself. Me adapting because X wasn't possible doesn't make me a failure. I'm still achieving a goal, and it will be successful. Trust yourself. I would pair each of my wines with different types of food. You can also drink them all easily on their own. But my favorite to do is the Sauvignon Blanc with sushi, any type of raw fish, delicious. The crisp is just cut right through. It's, you know, refreshing. The Chardonnay I would do with a lovely, nice summer salad. You know, we have chicken here, goat cheese, arugula. The Chardonnay pairs very well with that. There's a butteriness in the Chardonnay, and it just makes it like a chef's kiss type of meal. I love to have rosé with my cheese board because who doesn't love a good cheese board? And rosé pairs, I mean, aside from it being great on the beach, it pairs very well with the cheese. And then I love a good red wine. Also can be done with the cheese board, but I like my red with some meatballs, a little vodka sauce, a meatball and red sauce. You know, I think that's a great date night or, you know, solo night if you want on your own. They pair very well. Cheers.
1: I'll be giving that a try. I mean, why not? Sorry for that joke. When we return, actress Kiki Layton and I have a kiki.
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1: Actress Kiki Layne is best known for her roles in If Beale Street Could Talk and Coming to America. In her latest film, Dandelion, the Ohio native plays a struggling singer-songwriter who finds herself going down a dark path. Kiki, nice to see you.
7: Hi, nice to see you too. How are you?
1: I'm very well, thank you. Hey, let's dive straight into this because your director, Nicole Regal, says dandelions are often mistaken for weeds because they can grow and thrive under the harshest of climates. How does that statement relate to this film, Dandelion, and your character, Dandelion?
7: For me, it's kind of like that question of, it's all about your perspective. Like, you can look at it and see just an ugly weed that you want to get rid of, or you can look at it and see something that's so pretty and so valuable that you want to give it to the person you love the most in the world. So that's what it meant to me and how I connected to that.
1: You were very much a part of creating the music and the songs that your character performs. How did that help bring you into the character? And what was that like for you as an artist to be able to have kind of that input too?
7: The music is the centerpiece of the film. And so the initial conversations that I had with Nicole and the Desners, you know, we just had to get honest about the fact that, you know, of course the Desners are amazing composers and songwriters, but they're two white men in their mid-40s. And now Dandelion is being played by a 30-year-old Black woman. And so how this music is supposed to sound like it came out of this instrument, but how can that read as true when the instruments that actually created the music are so different, you know, with the Desners being who they are. And so we all really had to come together, and I'm really grateful to Nicole and the Desners that they created space for me to pour so much of myself and my personal experience and truth into the music. And that's how, you know, Over the Rhine came to be, and even the finale song River really came out of that collaboration.
1: And you're also an executive producer on this. What is it like to step into that role and be a part of the process?
7: I feel like I can't go back to not being an executive producer after having,
1: they've let you out of the box.
7: Exactly. You have a seat at the table. You're able to have, you know, certain conversations and have input on things that when you're only the actor, you don't get to have those same conversations. And it also just gave me an opportunity to learn a bit more, you know, as people say, like, of how the sausage is made, which I think is, you know, very important as I continue to move forward in my career and in this business.
1: Your character says chasing dreams is hard. What's the hardest dream you've ever chased, Kiki? And did it come true? And was it worth it?
7: I'm living the hardest dream that I've chased. And it's still, you know, there's some things that's tough about it, but the love always prevails. The love is above all of the struggles and difficulties, you know, that I've been through on this journey. And I know that I'm in a very blessed position to be able to even say with full confidence, I am living my dreams. I am living in so many of the things that I worked really, really hard for.
5: Is that a message that you hope audiences take away from this? To never stop dreaming, don't give up on your dreams?
7: That is something that I'm hoping that audience members take away, because even though this is such, you know, a movie about a songwriter and an artist, like, I think it's more so about someone who is really passionate about something, really loves something, has a dream, and is working so hard for it and going through, you know, this journey of sometimes feeling discouraged, sometimes not feeling good enough. And I think that, you know, anyone who sees this film that also has a dream, that also has something that they're really passionate about that maybe not everyone understands and maybe isn't guaranteed, that it still is worth pursuing because you love it. And like, what else is there for you to do if you're not going to do the thing that you love the most? And so I hope that audiences, you know, take away that they're not alone in this journey, that there's so many people also wrestling with those same things, and that hopefully they can find their authentic voice and the authentic, I don't know, ground to stand on for themselves to keep going.
5: Well, Kiki, thank you for sharing this character, this film, and, you know, I guess part of your dream in Dandelion's dreams too. I really appreciate it.
7: Thank you so much.
1: 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And remember to get out there and turn positive into a plus. 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
19: I think we're gonna win!
20: Woo! I'm Mike on a bike, and today is a good day for donuts. I'm gonna head out to Brooklyn over the Manhattan Bridge to say hi to Mark Israel, the man behind Donut Plant. 25-minute ride. Heading down Canal Street where a lot of the celebs live. I love this bike. Bike first train. There it is. Donut Plant, Brooklyn. Hey, how's it going? These look pretty good, huh? So Mark, the guy who started this place, huh?
21: Yes, yes. Welcome aboard. Hi, I'm Mark Israel. I started the donut plant 24 years ago here in New York City, making the donuts and then delivering them on my bicycle. And now, here we are. This is our signature donut. This is the creme brulee. Raspberry, fresh raspberries from the farmer's market. This is our chocolate donut. This is blueberry, packed with blueberries. This is the peach one we're gonna make together. To you.
20: How are you? I love your backpack. How many donuts do you think a T-Rex could eat? Five donuts?
21: This is my original delivery bike.
20: This beauty belongs in a museum. This thing is old, huh?
21: It's really rough. This is a Cannondale bike that I got in the late 80s. I had this basket on the front. I had another basket on the back. Three plastic bags of donuts on this side, and then three plastic bags on that side. This is my new bike. It's in much better shape than the other thing. We're going to a bakery in Long Island City, Queens. You're going to get your exercise. We're here. Hello. So we're all ready to start making donuts. Today we're going to make fresh peach. This is my grandfather's original recipe. Time to get that oil going.
20: You're going to let me do it?
21: Yeah.
20: I worked up an appetite after that long ride over here. That was a long ride, man.
21: Very good. Wow. All right, now lower it down like an elevator. There you go. Have you ever done anything with donuts besides eat them?
10: Nope.
20: Just a consumer. You got to watch out for that splash factor.
21: Very good. Oh, you're getting better with each donut.
20: Now it's a little tricky.
21: You got it. You got it.
20: All right, we just took these things out. Oh, they are real hot.
21: Of course.
20: Wow.
21: Now we're going to glaze the donuts that we just made with this fresh peach glaze.
20: That is just a good texture.
21: Cheers.
12: Visibility out here can be just top to bottom, gorgeous, looks like the Caribbean. Tons of fish life, corals, all kinds of stuff to see. And then, of course, we have the teeth.

0: There's a few different ledges out there, but they're all in the same area. It's one of a few places in the world where you can find them. Sometimes they're just sitting right on top. Obviously, they have marine growth on them, so they don't look like a perfect clean tooth. So what you're looking for is that shape, that classic megalodon tooth shape. People that come out with us, we put them in a really good area, show them where to look, how to look. They get excited. Sometimes people will yell through their regulator. That search, like looking for gold. But if you find, you know, really nice big tooth in good condition, then they could be worth thousands of dollars. A lot of people don't even know they're there, especially people that live on Wrightsville Beach their whole lives, and they're just amazed by it.
1: This is gonna be a fun semester. It started out as a program for kind of our friends, because a lot of our friends wanted to take lessons. So we thought, what if we kind of pooled everyone together and put them in a group class and gave them beer and wine to kind of ease the tension a little bit?
2: We weren't sure what we were opening ourselves up to by offering alcohol. Just having it set the tone that it's a relaxed, social, low-pressure environment.
1: When we walked into that first class, we thought it would just be only young people. We were surprised to meet people from the ages of 21 to 75 on that very first class. We get people that maybe played a little bit in high school or like when they were a kid. And then we have people that are retirees, you know, and they're like, I've always wanted to play the violin. We've had like MTA workers and Con Ed workers to teachers and lawyers and startup people and finance people. And it's really cool.
3: A lot of adults really want to learn how to play an instrument and maybe didn't necessarily get the chance to like really pursue it when they were younger. And so they're kind of coming back to it now.
1: Excellent, guys. That sounds great. Right now we have beginner one through super advanced. So in 8 weeks, you could go from never holding a violin before to performing at a recital at the end of it.
2: Well, we often joke about how our students, our very beginning students, are playing their first gigs for 300, 400, and 500 people.
1: It's more people than we play for.
2: People who are so willing to open themselves up to something that can be so vulnerable and to do it in a group and to see the process of this 8 weeks of everybody working together. It's kind of a testament to music and how it brings people together and creates these communities and brings together people who in other situations might not have that much in common.
1: You guys are awesome.
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8: Coming up.
9: I don't think a lot of people know about this spot, and it's pretty shocking. I tried to describe it, but nobody can actually find it.
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9: I don't think a lot of people know about this spot, and it's pretty shocking. And I tried to describe it, but nobody can actually find it.
14: I was the one who found out about the bridge, pretty much.
15: We actually just stumbled upon it.
14: Because the first idea was to actually look for nice places in Houston.
15: Out of all the parks that we looked at, it was the most picturesque. It had the best view of the skyline.
14: One of the places that I spot was this, because she was like, oh, it would be really nice to travel somewhere else and do the lock thing.
9: Yeah.
16: We had heard about the lock bridges in Paris and in San Antonio, but never around the Houston area.
9: This spot doesn't have a name yet. I guess it's just the Locks of Houston. He gave me my ring, this one, as a promise ring when we got here. He told me that we'll come back for something very important. And that's when we put our lock. It started the relationship off.
14: Yeah,
9: so
14: yeah.
9: Putting that lock just reassured that this is actually forever.
15: We locked both of the bridges together, made that a point to signify, you know, her and me together as one, you know, going through life.
14: She was blindfolded. She was like, what are we waiting for? I'm like, just give me a second. And then
9: nervous.
14: I see her mom pull over, get the dogs run all the way here. And then we started going up. All her family was here. Then I got here. And I was like, okay, I'm gonna kneel.
9: All I said was, yes, like, yes, yes, and I started crying. It was just so heartwarming to see my entire family here and his entire family here.
15: Definitely since we put our lock on the bridge, there have been a lot more people coming down here and adding to the whole collection.
9: There was probably, I could say, 30 locks. It wasn't that filled. And now seeing all these names and all these dates on it, just so beautiful and heartwarming, knowing that people are actually as in love with this location as we are.
16: We love getting to watch it grow, coming up every now and again.
9: I still get questions up to this day saying, hey, so what's that spot?
15: People have like vaguely heard about it, but not a lot of the people I know have come down here.
9: I want to see this wall so full of locks that I can barely like see through these holes. Such a beautiful hidden gem.
8: 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Coming up.
17: 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Watch this.
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24: Hi, my name is Dr. Evan Anson, and alligators actually make really good earrings. Watch this.
25: Right, Henry.
24: Little rattlesnake selfie.
26: It's called the gorilla tumble.
24: And we're here at the Wildlife Learning Center, one of my favorite spots in LA. Let's go check it out.
26: Wildlife, exotics, and small animal veterinarian just outside of Los Angeles, California. Wildlife Learning Center is awesome because it has a lot of really cool exotic animals from around the world, and they're really good ambassadors of their species, and they do a wonderful job taking care of them here.
25: These guys are the second biggest rodent in North America after the beaver. Their big defense, obviously, is their quills. They are very sharp, and it doesn't take a lot of pressure for them to get embedded into a threatening animal. They're herbivores, so all they're eating is greens and veggies and lettuces and grasses and stuff like that. There's nothing not cute about a porcupine. One of the coolest things about the Wildlife Learning Center is that you can actually interact with an animal like this. This is Lola, and here at the Wildlife Learning Center, you can pet her on her back. So there's not very many places you can go pet a sloth, even in Central and South America where they're native to. That's how sloths sound if they talk.
26: Busybodies are squirrel monkeys. They're very social, they're very cute, and they make very bad pets. Don't get a monkey as a pet, trust me. I've always known that animals were going to be a big part of my life and that I'd be working with them. Being a veterinarian was definitely the path for me.
25: What's really cool about the Wildlife Learning Center is that almost all of their animals are essentially rescues, and they're animals that can't ever go back into the wild. They need to stay in captivity, and they need a place to live and thrive, and that's what this place is all about. On top of that, they do a ton of educational outreach. They're constantly going to schools, and I've worked with their animals before, and they're getting kids and people in here to learn about the animals, so they're doing a really beautiful job at getting people interested and excited about these exotic animals and getting excited about wildlife conservation, which is really important. And super cool. Look at those eyes.
27: So this one's weird, but if animals could run for president, which animal would you vote for?
26: Maybe a pig, actually.
25: Meet my little buddy Chompers. Chompers is an American alligator. These are the same guys that you see in the southeast United States. You have to realize that alligators and crocodiles have been around for millions of years, unchanged. This little being, this little organism is very successful in the wild. These guys have a lot of cool adaptations. But they really do look like little dinosaurs, right? This is a red-tailed boa. His name is Zigzag. And these grow up to be one of the biggest snakes on this side of the world, like North and South America. People don't get them. They're scaly. People think they're slimy when they're really not. They flicker their tongue out. They get around by slithering. They're just a weird, very unique, very different kind of animal. I hope you guys had as much fun here today at the Wildlife Learning Center as I did. And I'm kind of wrapped up right now. So I'm going to hang out here for a little bit with Zigzag.
28: It's still cool in the middle, but it has a nice crunch on the outside. And then you get the watermelon, which is really soft and juicy.
1: I'm thinking about frying stuff all day long. It's always on my mind. Chicken is my first name. Charlie's my last name. I think I fry just about everything. Every year there's something new, and this year we've got deep fried filet mignon. If you want to have a deep fried bacon wrapped pickle, and we know that it might not be the best thing in the world for us, we don't really care, because that's what the fair is about.
4: Oh, wow. I wasn't expecting the bacon, but that's really good. And the pickle is nice and moist still.
6: Oh, yeah, it's good. I like it. I'm getting an explosion of nacho cheese, hot Cheetos all at the same time. You can still get the onion ring taste. Perfect combination.
7: It's really good. It's really warm, which I like. 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
4: Pretty good.
13: Nice.
10: No one has ever actually deep fried watermelon because it's 92% water. 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
1: 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I'm frying stuff all day, every day, and I'm always thinking of the next big idea, right? I think I fried everything under the sun. One thing in my mind for next year, don't tell anyone, deep fried dirt. Deep fried dirt on a stick, fair style.
8: Still to come.
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8: 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On My Go-To, we discover some of the strangest...
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8: 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Nothing brings people together like a great meal. And at Bite Size, communities coming together around food is what we're all about. Join us as we take you around to some of the best and most unique restaurants around the country. You'll meet the people behind some of the best eats in town and hear the stories behind the meals.
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3: Without agriculture, nobody eats or drinks. 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Learn about where your food is made and how it's made and how safe it's made and some of the products that it takes. It's extremely interesting from a non-ag person to come here and learn about where your food is because everybody's eating. Expo began as a Chamber of Commerce event 53 years ago, and it has grown from that to what it is today, is to be the largest agricultural exposition in the world, with over 1,500 exhibitors, over 100,000 people come to World Ag Expo. I've met people here from Romania, from Pakistan, New Zealand, Nigeria. We always apologize to the people, to Larry and Visea, that if you want to go to your favorite family restaurant this week, we apologize because it's going to be full.
9: Been here 22 years myself, 53 years as a company. Every year we talk to different people from all over the country that have A, never been here before or didn't realize the scope of how big this show was.
3: When I was in high school, tractors were just basically, four speed, but today there's GPS. There's even automated equipment now that are self-propelled.
13: We've had cows for about 10,000 years now, and nobody's ever had the ability to look at cows 24 hours a day, 7 days a week, 365 days of the year. Now we can do it.
15: This is 100% hemp insulation. I firmly believe that this is the most important agriculture crop in my lifetime. You know, it can feed you, it can house you, it can clothe you. You know, there's really not a limit to what this plant can do.
9: It amazes me to see the amount of people, the different diversity of people that come here. It's totally amazing. It's a no-brainer for us. We're coming back here next year and the year after. As long as we're still in business, we'll be here.
14: Best friend, so it's crazy. Like, we just have a bond that I don't think you'll ever be able to explain to somebody. It's pretty nice.
29: My person, my hero, the best person I've ever known. It's the most selfless thing anyone could ever do. This person just completely saved your life and gave you a new fresh start.
14: I really truly feel like my life didn't start until the day I decided to become an organ donor.
29: 1% of the world would ever want to do something like that for a stranger, and I was lucky enough to have that 1%. A month after I got married, I went into kidney failure. I was very reluctant to put my story out there just because, you know, you don't want sympathy from people, but my husband encouraged me to do so. And then from there, Brianna saw my post.
14: It was from Aaron's husband, updating family, but also searching for a donor for Aaron. I read it, and I feel like you read sad things all the time, but you never feel like fully connected to it. But for some reason, something just like came over me, and I was just like crying, and I knew that I was this person's donor.
6: What, for some reason, I was supposed to try. I really feel so connected.
14: I made a video log throughout the whole thing, and she ended up seeing that.
11: I can't believe someone actually wanted to do that for me. It took about a month and a half, and then we had the green light. I saw her coming through the doors, and I just immediately told my nurse I had to get up, and I ran right to her, and we hugged, and we had this moment, and it's something I'll never forget, ever.
14: It was better than I could have expected. I had never had a surgery before. I didn't really know what to expect.
11: Brianna actually came to my room, walked to my room all on her own to see me. Our Be More page. It's just promoting organ donation, the importance of it, sharing other people's stories. We just have such a passion for it, so it like makes our hearts happy.
14: To even connect with people that are either looking for a kidney or liver or anything, if you can't be an organ donor, just be more in this life and like do more and like love people, care for people.
11: In good shape, no complaints, living a perfectly healthy, happy life.
14: I'm just so much more like empathetic. I feel so much more selfless. I'm always thinking of other people before myself. It's the most incredible thing in the world that you were made to save somebody's life.
16: Want more Localish? Make sure you follow us on social media. What is true kindness? How can we help our neighbors in need? Maybe it's as simple as a smile or a hug.
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16: All Good is about finding everyday people doing good in their communities.
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16: Reaching out.
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16: Even on a tough day, we're here for you on All Good. 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
36: Hi, ladies. How are you? Any table you'd like on the left or right-hand side.
37: Glad to see you here.
36: Me too.
38: Long Island is where I grew up. I got married, had three children. Every Saturday, I know we came here.
36: In February, my cousin Randy and his dad were in here, and they found out the news that Hildebrandt's could possibly be closing.
38: Every Wednesday, I have dinner with my dad. And after dinner, we said, you know what, let's go for some ice cream. Brian was sitting at the front, and he was telling us why the place can't stay. And before we left, there was two big white tigers sitting up there. We were about to go away for the Super Bowl, and the Bengals are playing. Tigers, Bengals. We said to him, how much you want for the Tigers? He said, whatever you want. We gave him $1,000, and we told him, we're going to save the place.
36: Randy had approached me and wanted to buy this business with me and restore it and, you know, make sure it doesn't close. It's a special place for him and Nassau County and beyond. When I first stepped back into this place, I knew it right away. I was hooked.
38: I negotiated with the people here to keep them to work.
36: They are the heartbeat of this place. Tom, who's been here about 38 years, he makes our ice cream. Alfredo, who is our grill man, he's been here, I think, 37 years. And Margarito, 20-plus years. And Ellie, who's been here 12 or 13 years combined. So it's a real family.
39: Hildebrandt is based on family, and I consider Randy family as well. I went to college with his daughter, and she's my best friend. So when I heard that Randy had taken over ownership over this place, I thought it would be a great opportunity to get involved.
40: My name is Hunter. My family has been in this business since 1974. My grandparents actually took over, and then my dad took over in 2007. This place definitely means so much to me and my family. You know, my mom growing up here, my mom no longer being with us, my grandmother no longer being with us. You know, I was raised in this place, so this has been my second home. Everybody who works here is family to me, so having to have almost said goodbye to that was really heartbreaking. We were about like a month away from shutting down, and then Randy and Spencer just swooped in and saved the day. We've known Randy and his family for a very long time, so it's really cool to have a family that my family knows take over.
0: Really, when you walk into this place, I really want to be able to tell the story of Henry Hildebrandt and how it came to be. From my understanding, Henry Hildebrandt and his family had it through the mid-1950s. Then it was taken over by another family. Someone bought it from them, and then Brian and his family, the Acosta family, had it since 1974. And now, Singer and Sark. We're going to add our family recipes, our traditions, but one thing that stays true and stays consistent is the ice cream and how we make it. There's a beautiful copper tin ceiling, original from, I believe, the 1920s or 1930s, that's like 2 feet above this ceiling. We're filing for permits to do outdoor seating. We're going to stay true to what Hildebrandt's is and, you know, just build on that. We see Hildebrandt's not only as this great community staple, we see it as a brand, and we want people to enjoy it from far and wide. So the ice cream is really how we're going to stay around for another 100 years. We want to take the ice cream nationally. We want to wholesale it to local markets, local restaurants, and then bring it direct to consumer. Once we renovate, we'll expand with the ice cream. But currently we house about 13 to 14 at a time, and we rotate specials in weekly. Our fries are hand cut every day. Burger, fries, and milkshake. To me, that's our signature. We get a lot of creatures of habit. A couple comes in every Thursday. They get their chicken salad sandwich, a grilled cheese, and they share an ice cream soda, like clockwork. Artie, who's awesome, he comes in. We have a button in the register for Artie. And then we have another one for Artie on Thursdays. Those are the special things that speak to me and spoke to Randy about this place.
39: I love seeing the regulars every day. They already know my name, and they come in at the same time every day, and I know their order. If I meet the family, the grandkids, the parents. So it's been really special.
0: Not only do I have this new responsibility as a business owner, I have this responsibility for a lot of people and how they feel about this place and what it means to them. And I was here the other day, and there was 4 generations at one table. I mean, that's crazy. That's wild. It's family first, it's community, and it's ice cream. It's a new adventure every day. We've got a long road ahead of us, but we have a plan, we have the means, and it's really, really exciting.
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2: It smells amazing in here.
1: My family name is Sanchez. We go back generations, and so we started to put the house of Sanchez on our products. There were tortillas, and there were chips made out of potatoes from Frito-Lay. But there were no tortilla chips. If you want to get tortilla chips, you had to go to a restaurant, order guacamole and tortilla chips. Only way you could do it. How could you find tortilla chips if you want to take them home? Well, here we are. Casa Sanchez is able to put chips in a bag, a little bit of salt, put them in a store. You could take them and have them at home. Casa Sanchez means to me that I could share my culture, share the food that my family and my ancestry grew up with. Authentic Mexican food that's fresh, it's good, and it's real. Started in a house on Steiner Street in San Francisco, 1924, by my grandfather, Roberto Sanchez. So at that time, people were not familiar with Mexican food. It's a matter of sharing what you have, sharing what you like, and sharing what you think you do well. In a baking facility on Fillmore Street, they installed a tortilla factory and started making tortillas. My dad, it was his idea because we had tortillas and we had to do something with them, so might as well just cut them up and put them in chips. It just took off. The logo came out in 1968. At that time, there were excursions to the moon, and let's get something that could correlate with the news of the day. Let's get a rocket guy. Maybe someday we'll take it to the moon. We're expanding the culture through our business, so we're taking our salsa to different parts of the United States. The fresh salsa, tortilla chips made the old-fashioned way with simple ingredients that may be new to some areas. Once they come across Casa Sanchez chips and salsa, they could see the dynamic versatility of what an authentic product made with Mexican roots is all about. One that has a desire, and the effort was made from generations of activity leading to where it is today.
3: It's a family company, so they care about the employees. It makes me feel proud to be Mexican. My kids are proud of me for doing this, so I do it for them. We go to Safeways and we see their chips. They're, oh, that's daddy's chips. That's our daddy's job, and they're just very proud of it.
4: I love that. Yeah.
1: If you look at me, I'm just one individual. It's really a combination of the entire team, 150 employees putting in their effort. There's a lot of pride in us being a Latino-owned business. We want to share this experience and make it available that we're not the only ones out there. We're all in this together. We're all out to bring integrity to our culture, integrity to the foods we make.
4: And even though your dad is not here today, his logo and his last name carries on.
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5: A place this good shouldn't be a secret.
6: It's excellent. None like I've ever had. I wouldn't say this is your typical street taco. There's such a thing as a gourmet taco. This is your, like, top-of-the-line gourmet taco in my book.
7: When you come in here, it's like, you know, you got to try everything the way it comes. Everything kind of balances. It's sweet, savory. So a little bit of everything, but again, with our own twist. We're in Corazon, Taste of Mexico, in the city of Brea, Orange County. I came up with a lot of these tacos while I was sleeping. In my mind, I created a menu, so I couldn't wait to come in here the next day and try all these tacos. So Taco Tuesday actually happened while I was sleeping.
8: I love the tacos here because I like that it's healthy and that it's very tasty.
7: So our chorizo con papa, it's actually one of my favorites. It's a spicy chorizo. It's a chipotle ancho mashed potato. We take our time grilling the actual chorizo. So you gotta give it a nice crunch on top. So once you place it on top, we do a cilantro pesto that drips over it. The lettuce is just to give it a crunch and freshness. We have the queso fresco, which is salty. And this is what my mother showed me. It's like, treat the cilantro like you would treat a bouquet of flowers. Just the stem a little bit on water so it doesn't wilt. So when you see my cilantro, it's nice and beautiful because we treat our cilantro with love. And that's kind of how we garnish all our plates too. So once you wrap that taco, it's an explosion of flavors.
6: You get the little crunch on the chorizo. It's perfect. Like, it has a little kick.
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9: 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Hands down.
10: When I see my business, I see a lot of happiness. I see a lot of fulfillment. Because I'm not only helping myself, but I'm helping my family a lot. I actually came out with the idea growing up. My mom sold tacos out of her apartment for 25 years. And I always told myself that once I grew up, I was going to open a restaurant for her. And that came true April of 2020. My family came to the United States back in 1992. And prior to coming over here, they actually sold tacos in Mexico as well. So in order for my mom and my dad to provide for me and my siblings, they started selling tacos out of a small apartment here in Spring Ranch. My mom is the key ingredient to the restaurant. So it's all her recipes. It's all her adobos. Because of her, I'm here. And she's the key component to the success.
11: Mi mamá los puso muy chicas a cocinar. Pero yo me fijaba de lo que ella estaba haciendo. Yo ponía, yo con que yo mire, yo ya sé qué es lo que tiene.
10: My dad, he's in charge of going to the farmer's market, and he buys all the produce from there because they believe that everything has to be fresh. It is a family business. My sister works here. My husband works here. But everybody helps out in their own way. I was brought here as a child in 1992, so unfortunately, I grew up undocumented. It wasn't until DACA that I was able to get a work permit, and I started working towards the goal of opening a restaurant one day. I did attend U of H downtown here in Houston, where I major in education, and I started working at Barnaby's Cafe after graduating, and I was actually working there for over 10 years. I actually continued working there 2 weeks even after I opened the restaurant, because we opened during COVID, and I didn't really know what was going to happen. So I didn't want to lose my job, not knowing what was going to happen with the restaurant. The fact that I had been working at Barnaby's Cafe for over 10 years and I had a lot of restaurant experience and my mom had been selling tacos for so many years out of her apartment, I was just like, you know, what about we join forces, you know, and we can create something cool. I'm like, people have been visiting my mom for 20 plus years. They grew up in the apartments and they brought their children. So I knew my mom had something very special in her. And that's whenever I made the decision to take the risk

0: and go for it, because I didn't want to go living life not knowing what would have happened. So I told myself and I prepared myself mentally, if you lose it all, it's going to be okay. But at least you tried it. When we first opened, it was COVID. So nobody knew who we were. We were using residential appliances because we didn't have a lot of money left. And then we didn't have any tables. We had one refrigerator. Now that I think back, I was just like, I cannot believe how we did it. But I keep coming back. That's when I knew that we were doing something right. The restaurant is named after my mother. Her name is Magdalena Cabrera, and Lena is short for Magdalena. I thought it was just appropriate just to name it after her, because it is all her, Tacos Doña Lena. So people, when people went over to her apartment, they would always call her La Doña de los Tacos. So I was just like, let's call it Tacos Doña Lena. I feel that my restaurant grew very rapidly within a span of 2 years, because we deliver extremely delicious, authentic Mexican food, and we have the most amazing chef in the kitchen, which is my mom, Doña Elena. Apart from that, I feel the fact that we work as a family and we have each other's backs and we give it 110% really makes a difference in the restaurant. People drive from all over Houston, so the fact that these people drive 45 to an hour just to come see us makes me feel really special, and it makes me feel like I've done something right. And yes, like I tell my staff, when someone walks in, I want you to know their name. I want you to know what they're eating. I want them to know what they love. And more than importantly, my mom feels like she's all that, you know? Something really cool happened 2021. We made Yelp's top 100 restaurants to eat in America. We came in at number 16, which that was crazy, because we had been open for like, I believe, a year, and put us on the map big time. I was extremely nervous and afraid, and I honestly didn't know what I was kind of doing at the beginning. Managing waiting tables at a restaurant is completely different than owning a restaurant, and I learned as I went. But yes, like I tell people, when you really want something in life and you want to succeed, especially when you had a rough childhood, you're going to do the impossible, and you're going to do whatever it takes to make it. And I'm glad I took that risk.
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11: Oh my God,
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11: 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It is delicious, but I feel like this is a meal for like a week. I'm about to...
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12: It's a small piece of paradise. I mean, you come on board and you really feel like you're on a small vacation. 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
16: Lena Lee, and my Vietnamese name is Chang Le, and we are at Lena's Asian Kitchen. I love food. Like, food is the only joy in my life. When I'm happy, I eat. When I'm sad, I eat. When I'm depressed, I eat even more. When I'm sick, I can actually eat a lot. The passion for food is just more than eating, and cooking is one of it too. I'm very proud to call this is Lena's Asian Kitchen, because even though I'm Vietnamese, we didn't do only just Vietnamese. We're doing all different kind of cuisines. We have Korean, Japanese, Thai, Malaysian, Vietnamese, Indian, Lebanese. We have all different kind of Asian cuisine. I was raised in Vietnam, but then I left Vietnam to go to the UK to study for my high school and university, where I got my bachelor in accounting and finance. I got back to Vietnam, become a banker, but I didn't like it. I was very good at math, but I hated it. So I became a teacher where I taught languages, and I actually have a really successful language center where I run and teach university students until I still feel like there's something missing. And that was when I keep looking for more. I want to travel the world just to see where it fits me. And when I went to the U.S. back in 2009, I met my husband now. But I met him back in 2009 on my first night out. And we didn't get together until 2015. But then that was the reason that I moved to the U.S. And that move changed my life. In Houston, if you don't know how to drive, you cannot go anywhere. You literally cannot go anywhere. I mean, I can walk the dogs, and that's pretty much I can do. So I started cooking at home a lot, and that's when my husband encouraged me to do culinary school. And the rest is history. Studying in school and working in the kitchen is the two completely different things. And that's when I do school and I work at the same time, so I get the experience of both worlds. My first job was the dishwasher and prep cook. I enter a world where you do everything from scratch. It's like an art to me. And that's when I fell in love with cooking even more. The best culinary award that I have was the James Beard Thanksgiving Dinner Award, where I compete within the 24 locations of Art Institute, and I won the spot to go to James Beard's house to cook a Thanksgiving dinner for over 100 James Beard's memberships and VIP members as well. And it was such an honorable and amazing experience that I could never forget. All right, you got your napkin? I am a person with a lot of passions. I have a passion about teaching, which is education. I also have a passion about cooking. And I have a passion of giving back to the community where I help other people. And I want to put all of those passions into one business. And that's when I created Lena's Asian Kitchen, a healthy Asian meal prep, but I provide jobs for domestic abuse survivors, which I am one of them. My mom and my aunt are also ones. And I would like to do something that for the survivors that I could have done for my mom and my aunt. And I feel like a lot of survivors, they feel like they are alone. And that's why I really want to spread the awareness about domestic abuse.
13: Tracy.
17: She's gave me the confidence that I need to. I believe in myself now. And I'm getting my life back together. I'm living in my own apartment. I'm getting a vehicle.
16: Tracy is our opening team, and she got some rough patch where she stopped working with us. She actually went missing, but she came back, and she came back, and she stayed with us ever since.
17: We're a big family here, and it just feels so good to have somebody care about me and love me for who I am. I mean, she's my rock. She really is. Without her, I really don't know where I'd be today. And I'm so glad I did find my way back. I'm not leaving again.
13: Delivery time. Say hi, June.
18: Even when I think, okay, maybe I can't, I just keep going. And Lena's always supportive, and she's always trying to encourage me. Know that I can. I can do it. I haven't lost my mind yet, so why bother starting out?
13: Say hi again.
18: I'm continuing to push on and take care of everything that needs to be taken care of with what I have available to me. And she makes that burden as light as absolutely possible.
19: I came here as a delivery. So then I went to the prep line. And then now I'm the head of cell. So there is this ladder of faith that if you wanna do it, the steps are here. We're gonna take your hands and we're gonna guide you through that. You are a friend indeed. You are like the beacon. You are like that lighthouse in the ocean that we look for. You are the most inspirational businesswoman I've ever seen. And you are truly my friend.
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24: We're basically going through a change of habit across the country.
25: These are the greatest stories that make you feel good.
26: I was never allowed to use the word I can't. Even though I'm disabled, I can achieve anything in life.
25: From an awesome dad.
27: I always get that look like, you're a Girl Scout troop leader? I'm like, yes, I'm a Girl Scout troop leader.
25: To the teacher you wish you had.
28: All right. Most of my students have never had physics before. This is my first chance to take a kind of a blank sheet of paper and make it a positive experience for them.
25: And having fun cleaning the environment.
29: I was like, wouldn't it be cool if there was a sculpture made with all the trash that people could come look at and say, wow, look at it now.
25: Escape the negative, because this is all good. First up, we're lucky this next dad is man enough to be a Girl Scout.
30: People have this thing of Girl Scouts just being knitting and sewing, and we're not doing that. We are creating the next generation of leaders.
31: Mr. Craig.
30: Craig.
31: Mr. Craig.
27: My name is Craig Harris, and I'm man enough to be a Girl Scout.
32: Okay.
31: Just because it's a girl-led space, it doesn't mean that we're anti-men. If anything, we're even pro-men coming in and showing their support for girls.
27: Yeah, I always get that look, like, You're a Girl Scout troop leader? I'm like, yes, I'm a Girl Scout troop leader. And, I've been serving for 15 years because I haven't been made to feel weird. This feels natural. This is just a natural extension of this Girl Scouting program.
0: We love when the men come because the girls need to build relationships with adult men, and they need to see caring adult men who are there for them.
1: In their schools, they don't even have male teachers, you know, so to have like a male leader, someone coming in and volunteer is like, it's a huge deal.
27: I find that participating in Girl Scouts allows me to help them achieve what it is that they want to do in life.
3: When you turn around this way, grab it as tight as you can.
27: I think that society would function a lot better if girls were given the support and were made to feel that they could achieve the same things that their male counterparts could.
31: It's amazing to see that the things they've learned in Girl Scouts can also transform outside of Girl Scouts.
27: I'm actually learning from them. I'm actually drawing from their strength. They're actually modeling for me. They're the ones who are being strong. They're the ones who are persevering. And when I see them succeed, it tells me that, hey, these are young ladies who there's a lot of things in this culture, in this world that's pitted against them, and they're overcoming those odds to make a contribution and make a success of themselves.
1: A young black girl, sometimes, you know, people make you feel like you don't belong in certain places. And it's really important for them to know that they belong anywhere and that they can achieve and do anything.
0: Seeing men who are caring and compassionate and firm and disciplined is what our girls need to see, that with the males as well as the women.
27: I'm a firm believer in the village. I believe that we have a responsibility in our communities and beyond to support the people in our communities.
25: Now, this physics teacher's insane experiments are going viral, and his students are loving the process.
4: One, two, three.
28: After 45 years, I'm just excited about it as I was, even more excited than I was in the beginning, because each semester, each year, I get a new crop of eager students. I'm glad I chose this career because I love going to work in the morning and I love being able to get all my students all pumped up. And I figure if I'm excited about science, maybe they will be too. If I'm not having fun in class, then they won't be having any fun.
5: Put it two more.
28: Oh! My name is Professor David Wright. I teach at Tidewater Community College. I've been there for 45 years. And I love physics. Woo!
6: Projectile motion, that's the physics, right? Two-dimensional motion with gravity. Yeah. All right.
28: Most of my students have never had physics before. This is my first chance to take a kind of a blank sheet of paper and make it a positive experience for them. So we do things like lying on a bed of nails, and then somebody stands on top of me while I'm lying on a bed of nails. The key is get them interested in the experiments, have them do the things that we're doing as opposed to just me doing. I can't let them do some things. They can lie in the bed of nails, but I don't stand on top of them. So the job is to get them involved in the demonstration, get them thinking about how it works in the real world.
7: On the top of the first hill to just after the last dip is approximately 66 seconds. For how many of those seconds will you be out of your seat, close to weightlessness?
8: 40. I'd say 40 seconds.
7: 40 seconds.
6: And then notice how long you're out of your seat during the ride.
28: We got so much positive response coming back from the viral videos. Lots and lots of positive response. I got emails and the messages that were on Twitter just pitches about, I wish my teacher had been like this. And this is a great way to learn. That's made me feel really, really good, all the positive things they've had to say. And I'm hoping that will help people to see that science is not something to be feared, that they can really get into it and really is applicable and fun. Maybe I can inspire some teachers to get more involved with an active approach to teaching them and getting them really tied into the real world. I'm hoping it has a real positive effect upon the physics community and upon students and being more positive about getting into the sciences and not being afraid of them. So that is, to me, that's the best part about it. It's not that I'm famous. It's that students might get more excited about the sciences and teachers might get more excited about teaching them about the sciences.
25: coming up.
2: A friend of mine said, well, you should be Mother Goose.
25: If you've ever been to New York, you've probably seen thousands of pigeons that call the Big Apple home.
2: I said, I'm going to be Mother Pigeon.
25: You're watching.
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25: 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This next woman thinks there's a lot we can learn from pigeons.

0: I have embodied everything about a pigeon, and so pigeon religion to me is my life. Pigeons have so much personality. I call it pigeonality. Some are really goofy and silly, and they do really funny, goofy things, and some are feisty, some are quieter. People call them rats with wings, and what I say to that is that's a compliment because rats are really amazing. So, cool. They're rats with wings. Who cares? I call this one Pigeons Mate for Life. I don't know if you guys knew that, but pigeons do mate for life, which is incredible because most people can't even do that. My given name is Tina Pina Trachtenberg, but I'm also known as Mother Pigeon. The wonderful things about pigeons to me is that, first of all, they're really beautiful. They come in all different colors. They're considerate. They're always getting out of everybody's way. You know, everyone says, oh, pigeons are so annoying. It's like, when's the last time a pigeon has made you get out of the way? No, they're constantly having to get out of our way. So what I do is I make these pigeons out of fabric and wire, and I place them out for people to see them. And then I can talk to people about pigeons, talk to them about my pigeon religion, which basically involves loving and adoring these pigeons that are so many times hated by lots of people. That's what I do. I try to lift up the pigeon.
1: How are you today?
0: Good. How are you?
1: Good. These are great.
0: Thank you.
1: Good job.
0: I got the name Mother Pigeon because I was trying to come up with a name for what I do and what I was going to be doing. And a friend of mine who's an art director said, well, you should be Mother Goose. And I said, well, that makes no sense at all. And then I said, I think I got it. I said, I'm going to be Mother Pigeon. So all my pigeons are waiting for me. As soon as I'm walking down the street and they're up there and they see me from really far away and they come swooping down to say hello and get some food.
2: This is what we got.
0: Okay, so Mother Pigeon's going to be right here. And
2: listen how the volume, we're going to have music playing from the speaker over there.
0: So the puppet show is, again, about my life. The main character is Mother Pigeon. A lot of times, Mother Pigeon in the puppet show is trying to figure out what it all means, what life means. It's an existential situation for Mother Pigeon. So the reason why Mother Pigeon is so drawn to pigeons a lot, too, is that it's very grounding to be around nature. And if you're constantly thinking, like, why are we here? It's very nice to go out and be with nature because that really is such a great thing for people who are constantly thinking about what are we all here doing.
3: Well, hello, Frankie.
2: Hello, Mother Pigeon.
3: What are you doing?
2: Well, I wrote you a song, Mother Pigeon.
3: You did?
2: Right, well, it's one of my few marketable skills. It's what birds do.
3: Oh, well, right? I would like to hear it.
2: Okay, let's go. Let's do it.
3: Okay.
4: Springtime is near. Mother Pigeon is here.

0: after the break.
1: The way I was raised, basically, I can do anything.
0: This mom wrote a book to help her kids understand why she's in a wheelchair.
1: What better way to show them through a book? I still love them the same.
0: And later, a 15-year-old with autism owns an amazing small business.
2: We did our first bar of soap. We made a coffee scrub.
3: And she loved it.
2: She couldn't stop smelling it.
4: Coffee's so good. Awesome.
0: More all good?
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10: 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This is Worth the Wait. This country is full of unusual places to see and amazing things to do. But only the locals really know where to go. On My Go-To, we discover some of the strangest...
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14: You don't want to skip anything on this. To the sausages. To the best worst you've ever had.
15: We just wrapped Strahan and Sarah for the week, and one of my favorite things to do is to head out to My Go-To spot, which is Worst Bar in Jersey City. Craving it already. Heading to get my sausage on. Some days we make a whole day out of hiking from Brooklyn to Jersey City just to eat the food.
14: Charlie, don't hold up the group. It's about a 30-minute hike for a day of goodness.
16: We got our house bratwurst. And then moving over to this tray, we have the halal cart, deli currywurst.
14: This is my ducktail I've been raving about. You could never get through all the amazing food that is in this city from every culture and part of the world. If you want to try it, it's somewhere here in New York City and you never have to leave.
0: Welcome back to All Good. This next story will inspire you. This influencer hasn't let life in a wheelchair slow her down at all.
1: My name is Talisha Jibb. I'm 28 years old, and I have a muscle disorder called muscular dystrophy. I've had it since birth, so I've never been able to walk, but I've never allowed it to stop me from anything. I'm a college graduate, and now today I'm married to my husband.
17: I have a co-host here.
3: hubby.
1: I have three children, two of which are twins. The way I was raised, basically, I can do anything. I was never allowed to use the word I can't. I sort of carried that with me throughout my whole life, made it my mission in life to inspire others by showing them, even though I'm disabled, I can achieve anything in life. Ever since I was little, I've been medically fragile. So I had constant hospitalization, anywhere from pneumonia to surgeries. And I basically was in and out of the hospital.
17: If this is your first time here, welcome.
1: In March of 2019, I launched a YouTube channel called Rolling Through Life with Talisha. And so that basically shows my everyday life, and it shows different adventures that I do.
17: We are going to play Never Have I Ever.
1: Anywhere from, you know, me dealing with my children.
17: The fact that you guys, you know, adapt and cater to, like, people's disabilities is awesome.
1: So I do different adventures. Because you only get one life. I definitely try to live it to the fullest.
18: Today, I'm at my very first book signing.
1: My children's book, Rolling Through Life with Mommy, it's from the perspective of my children, basically explaining just why Mom shares always there. She still loves us the same, and she still can achieve anything she wants to achieve in life. So I knew one day I'm going to have a conversation with them. They will ask me, you know, Mommy, why are you in a wheelchair? So I thought, what better way to, you know, show them through a book of why I'm in a wheelchair, but I still love them the same.
19: She read your book and loved it.
1: People that don't even have children, adults, have purchased it, and I really feel, you know, supported. Parents come in different forms. Yes, I'm in a wheelchair, but I still love my children just the same, and I provide for them just the same. It basically shows no matter what, Mommy loves them. For this story, it's all about rolling through life with Mom. I want them to walk away just knowing that no matter what obstacles you might face in life, you can do anything.
0: Now, love is the secret ingredient for this soap company run by a mom, dad, and their daughter with autism.
20: That people in her?
21: No.
22: Well, they're going to be able to see you. You're excited? Well, this is Sophie, or Sophia, the soap-making boss.
20: She's 15 years old. She has autism and some other developmental delays.
21: Autism has effects on different people. There's different states of autism.
20: Being faithful.
21: I know her autism is like her brain and the connections between the brain and her body. It's like a bird's nest. And it's tangled.
4: Coffee sounds awesome.
20: She loves coffee, and she loves taking a shower. That's how we started all this. We did our first bar of soap. We made a coffee scrub.
21: And she loved it.
20: She couldn't stop smelling it, and she told her teachers about it, and some of them asked if they could have some or try some too.
22: We're the Mignels, and we started Texas Made Soap.
20: We started doing events and making other soaps, and we noticed that she was enjoying doing everything, and she was doing really good at it.
21: We're all involved. Yeah, it goes from the time we buy it to the time she'll make it.
20: She cuts all the samples and packages them, puts labels on them.
21: Smell this, and no, I don't want to smell that no more. And
20: not too long ago at one of the events, we didn't have a name for one, and we asked her, what do you want to call this one? And she said, I think I love you. So that stuck with that one.
22: Aww.
20: It means a lot to her. I think spending time with us doing it as well. Family is very important to her.
21: That's daddy's girl.
19: Yeah.
20: Finding something that she's actually having fun doing and she's able to do, it's great.
21: You know, the soaps have really brought us all in tune together, my wife and me and my daughter.
20: And it's fun seeing her smile, because a while back, she wasn't happy, and we didn't know how to make her happy and communicate with her to know exactly, you know, what can we do to make things better for her. And so from coming from where we started till now, it means everything.
0: Still to come.
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0: 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Next, this Girl Scout found an artistic way to beautify a national monument near her home.
23: It seems like another empty kind of part of the desert in Las Vegas, but in reality, it's home to giant fossils of the Columbian mammoth, saber-toothed cats, and all of the prehistoric animals from the Pleistocene era. My name is Tahoe Mack, and I've been living in Vegas for, like, almost my whole life. My final task in Girl Scouts was the Girl Scout Gold Award Project, and that's an individual project. You can't do it with anybody else in your troop. I've always studied art in school. I really loved how artists would take really interesting materials and create art. The project that I'm working on is called the Monumental Mammoth. The Monumental Mammoth is a community effort to clean up the trash and clean up the monument in order to create a life-size mammoth sculpture that would represent the park as a whole. I was just sitting there and I was like, wouldn't it be cool if there was a sculpture made with all the trash that people could come look at and say, wow, this is what it was before, but look at it now. My favorite thing we attached was these car doors. I used a plasma cutter and cut out different shapes and molded them into the sculpture, and I think it looks really nice. Just knowing that there's all these fossils out there, people just don't know about it, and I think that's why a lot of the vandalism is happening, because people just aren't aware that there's all of this magic and fossils and learning experiences out at Tule Springs. Reusing the trash can show people that trash lasts so much longer than you might think. I think the biggest thing is that it really takes a community to make something like this happen. Every single person involved has made it theirs, and this is ours, our mammoth. It's our national monument, and it's ours to protect and ours to value.
0: This company is helping to clean up the planet, one straw at a time.
5: We're basically going through a change of habit across the country. So right now, people are upset because, well, what do you mean I can't use a plastic straw? What's the alternative? It's habit change. 30 years ago, when they told us that we were going to have to separate the recyclables out of our garbage, glass, paper, or glass, metal, aluminum, all that, everybody was like, I'm not going to do that. Are you crazy? I'm not going to do that. Now it's second nature.
27: The impact of plastics has proven to be detrimental to the environment.
7: But here at Minilex in White House Station, New Jersey, they manufacture eco-friendly aluminum straws to protect the environment and the marine wildlife.
2: We were on Cape Cod one Thanksgiving, and I rescued a turtle. And that's what really struck me. It's important to me. I love the wildlife. I hate to see the garbage, and I hate to see the ingestion of the plastics and the turtles and all the other sea marine life.
3: What we do, we start with a die that has the shape of the straw in it. We take a rod of aluminum, we heat it to about 1,000 degrees. We put it in the press and we squeeze it through the die, just like a pasta maker or Play-Doh Fun Factory is exactly how it works. So at 1,000 degrees, we extrude it, we stretch it, we cut it, we heat treat it, and send it to the customer.
5: Right now, we're probably doing near 50,000. Future holds us probably 100,000 a month. I think it's a good way to go. It's better than paper straws, you know, especially drinking cold stuff. You know, paper straw just bends. You know, it's kind of tough. You're drinking a milkshake, not going to happen. You know, but I see it going a lot further than it is right now, for sure.
8: I can tell you from my metal experience that all of the other metal straws out there, 99.9% of them coming out of China, and it doesn't matter if they're aluminum, steel, or stainless, they're full of heavy metals. You don't want it in the environment, and you don't want it in your mouth.
3: My father, their grandfather, started the business 54 years ago now, creating a great business, and it's great to be able to carry it on. You know, you see different products, you know, constantly. There's different new things, and seeing something that's touching so many people. I mean, we do parts for the military, we do parts for airplanes, but doing, you know, making an eco-friendly straw that everybody can relate to, you know, it's great that we might be able to make a difference in that product.
0: Do you know someone who is doing good for others? Let us know on social media, and you might just see their story on All Good.
9: If you compare the DNA of every human being on the planet, you'll learn that we are 99.99% the same. So why do we spend 99% of our time focusing on that 0.01% that separates us? I'm Michael Koenigs, and this is More in Common, a show where I travel the country looking for stories about what brings us together. It turns out this country has countless stories of unity. But to find these extraordinary friendships, you have to reach out. This is More in Common.
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10: All right, let's do it.
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26: You love them.
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31: You only live once, man. Give it a shot.
32: What separates 620 Jones from other drag brunches is the caliber of drag performer here. We have very, very seasoned performers here. Plus, look at the space. It is gorge. We have the best outdoor space. We have great cocktails, delicious food. We literally are the best drag space in all of San Francisco.
33: If you're coming to one of our brunches here at 620 Jones and you've never been, we're here to have fun and celebrate whatever moment in life you're here to have. Whether it's just friends coming together, a birthday, an anniversary, whatever it may be, we're just here to have fun.
32: Drag brunches are a celebration of everything that is fun, that is fabulous, and that is drag. What we do is we get out here and we show our art and our fabulousness, and we create an experience for people who come to our shows.
33: What I enjoy most about having these drag brunches is the energy. The whole room just fills with so much like energy, and it just builds as the brunch continues. And it's truly a lot of fun.
32: I feel like drag brunches foster a really wonderful, safe space and an environment for people to learn about
1: the LGBTQIA community, and specifically the art form of drag. A drag brunch is where you can really see real drag. Maybe on the TV show you get an idea of what drag is, but when you come to a drag brunch, you understand we're doing characters, or we're doing cosplay, or we're doing gender illusion. Like, I'm giving you a little Miss Ross right now with his hair. But you know, that's what we do at drag brunch. We try to give you all the things that you didn't know that you thought you needed. Yes. I think one of my favorite parts about being a drag performer, and specifically for me, being a drag producer, is being able to show my art off in so many different ways. I have had the wonderful experiences of being a political ally, as well as just an entertainer, as well as brightening people's hearts and minds during a very sad time. So it has been a great variety of things that I've had the chance to do as a drag performer. Sixteen Jones is definitely a community. I mean, from top down, we have a pretty much majority female management staff. We have people of color on management staff. Most of our people who work here are of different variety, of different ethnicities. So we really are doing a great job of creating a community within a community. And then when people walk into our space, they feel welcome. They see someone that might look like them or might be like them. And that is so important. I mean, representation is important, duh.
33: In hosting these brunches, we've seen camaraderie, how they stick together, just shows a different side of them. And here at Jones, we feel like we're just a safe space for them to have all those moments.
1: Every Sunday morning, you got to go to someplace, especially here at 620 Jones, and get yourself a mimosa, have yourself an Eggs Benedict, and watch a fabulous show. So I think it promotes pride in the sense that our performers are really proud of their art form. They're really proud of being part of the LGBTQIA+ community. And it also helps those who are part of the community, as well as allies, come into a safe space and enjoy a fun day.
4: Over 90%, maybe over 95% of all Houstonians have never been in the tunnels. For the average Houstonian, the tunnels are like the lost city of Atlantis. You've been told that it may have existed, but you haven't found anyone who can verify it for you.
12: It's a whole nother world down here. It's kind of neat to experience.
4: The buildings in downtown had their own private basements that were utilized for moving garbage to take out, the deliveries to be made, for employees to be able to walk in from parking garages. But the tunnels were not created unifying all these separate and diverse basements until the 1980s and 90s. The tunnels in totality cover over 90 city blocks. They could be as low as, say, 30 feet beneath ground level.
12: The tunnels have been part of institutional downtown Houston for decades now, but within the last few years, there's really been a focus on, you know, the live, work, play experience downtown.
13: Understory is a food hall. We do have 8 different food concepts here. We call them the tastemakers of Understory, where you can have a variety of different options. We are a community hub that is very important to us, but first and foremost, it's a really wonderful food hall.
12: Well, Understory was developed and opened to the public in 2019. The developer at the time had a vision for a community space where people could really come to gather, eat, dine, have meetings, coffee meetings.
13: Creating more of a don't just walk through here, but actually stay.
12: We tried really hard to curate a diverse mix of food offerings and drink offerings so that everybody can find something that they like.
13: We have some folks that will post up in the morning and not leave till the evening and eat all 3 meals here, so all are welcome.
12: There's programming a couple of different times a week with different activities. It's family friendly, it's office worker friendly. It's really just a place that we want everybody to feel comfortable and come in and be able to use the space in a way that really creates a community. I think the unique thing with Understory is we did try to make it a little bit livelier, a little bit brighter. We really want to create sort of the front door for downtown here at Understory. And so you can see with the raised ceilings and the different artworks displayed in the area, we welcome people into this area, and we would like to see ourselves as the front door to the greater downtown tunnel system.
4: When many people go on one of my tours and come down in here, they're often disappointed because they were expecting to see the ancient lost city of Houston destroyed by some hurricane in the BC era. And then they find out these are beautiful air-conditioned heated tunnels with 11 food courts and hundreds of businesses and thousands of people working.
12: If you've only heard of the tunnels and you're thinking about coming down to check it out, I would say that it's kind of an insider secret for the city of Houston and something that's worthwhile to check out.
4: Oh, I think this is a hidden gem that most people have no clue about. And if they did, we could utilize it so much more. Why would anyone want to be walking outside in the heat and humidity or during a hurricane when they could be in an air-conditioned or heated tunnel?
12: I do think that it's kind of a bucket list item that everybody should see here in the city of Houston.
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16: 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Is it worth the wait? From a massive 7-pound burrito to a slice of pie that has locals going crazy, we'll let you know what's worth it and what's not. This is Worth the Wait. This country is full of unusual places to see and amazing things to do, but only the locals really know where to go. On My Go-To, we discover some of the strangest...
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16: ...most secret...
20: I am taking you inside one of my favorite places in the world.
16: 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How can we help our neighbors in need? 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
30: The Discover Sea Shipwreck Museum is located over Seashell City on the second floor in Febrick Island, Delaware. It is a free museum to the public. This year we have about 16 different shipwrecks represented in the museum, and we also have two colonial sites and a Native American site that's local to this area also. Just about 10% of the stuff I've recovered over the years on display. Each artifact in the museum has a story to tell. That's been kind of my full-time job. Go out and find these things, conserve them, and then hopefully preserve them for future generations to teach a little bit about our maritime heritage. Many people, when we think of shipwrecks, we always think of the Caribbean, and we tend to forget that one of the largest ports of call in the early Americas was Philadelphia. And the only way to reach Philadelphia at a time when our waterways were highways were up the Delaware and Chesapeake Bays. Some of the artifacts that I've recovered from the wreck of the Faithful Stewart. In the early parts of 1785, the Faithful Stewart had left Derry, Ireland, bound for Philadelphia with 249 Irish immigrants. So only 68 lived to see the light of the next day. They also had cargoes of different supplies like shoe buckles and other things, but its biggest cargo that it was carrying at the time, besides the passengers, were 400 large barrels and 100 smaller kegs of coinage. Even though the timbers and stuff are there, they're buried under tons of sand. And what causes these coins to wash ashore is during northeast storms, as that sand gets churned away from the wreck, pieces of those barrels break off and the coins wash into the beach. People up there with their metal detectors looking. My best day ever, I found over 100 coins in one day, just walking along the beach, and they were washing up on the shoreline. Coin Beach is located just a couple miles to our north, right on Coastal Highway, the same road that brings you to Discover Sea Museum. A lot of the families do come in, get excited, and then they'll make a trip out to Coin Beach and see if they, and some of them find them, some of them don't. It's just, you know, you got to be at the right place at the right time. Learn about the local history, and then the nice part about it is, if you want a family adventure, you can go out with the family and try your luck at finding
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5: It's a one-of-a-kind facility in the United States. You're driving in amongst the animals. You're in the enclosure when you're in the vehicle. 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
4: There's a lot of things to do here, from staying overnight in our tent cabins to attending a lecture series.
6: People don't save or preserve things that they don't care about, and the education is the key component.
5: If we don't save these things now for the future, they're not going to be here. I think when you start something like this, you're not thinking 30 years out. You're thinking next payroll.
6: Day by day.
5: You know, and then you're thinking next month.
4: We opened our doors in 1993, so actually this is our 30th anniversary. We love these animals. We know their personalities. They're part of our team.
3: This is Tara. This is one of the female giraffes that we have here. She's definitely one of our sweetest giraffes.
4: This is one of our lovely lady ostrich, happens to be my favorite ostrich. This is Marilyn Monroe. That's what I want people to know, is just how much care goes into the lives of these animals. We do have a lot of animals that are on the critically endangered or on the endangered list, so we do breed endangered animals. The most exciting thing that's ever happened here at Safari West is the birth of our baby, Southern White Rhino. He's such an adorable animal, very curious about all the activity and the people and the trucks. His name is Otto Lang. Now, he was named Otto Lang after Peter Lang's father.
5: My dad was a motion picture and TV director. One of the shows he did was called Doctari. It was about an African lion, and he really cared about this and really enjoyed the success that Nancy and I were achieving and doing what we did with Safari West. So it was a good tribute.
3: We definitely have a really unique opportunity to do research with our animals at Safari West. One of our most exciting projects that we are currently engaging in has to do with our southern white rhinos. We are actually doing research with thermographic imaging to see if we can use the thermography cameras to detect and monitor pregnancy in our southern white rhinos.
4: Safari West Wildlife Foundation is our nonprofit arm of Safari West. During COVID, we started to do Zoom safaris for children's hospitals, and it turned out to be a great program that we were actually enhancing and continuing after COVID. Right now, we have around 60, 65 hospitals we're working with. We're doing several Zoom safaris every week. If we can help

0: kids kind of get more enthusiasm about conservation or about wildlife or about nature. And that's really what makes it worthwhile for us. We want them to have a real wonderful, strong memory of this place.
1: I want them to experience joy.
2: If they have joy, that means they've really connected and they care about the animals they've seen, the wildlife.
3: So that people feel that they are able to make a difference in these animals' lives, whether it's directly here at Safari West or by finding organizations that are helping these animals in the wild.
0: We're not ticking the boxes of education and conservation and keeping the genetics going, then we're not doing our job with these animals.
2: We've been fortunate enough to see people take away what they've learned here and grow and become field biologists, veterinarians, animal caretakers, and it's been, for us, that's been very rewarding.
4: Every room is immersive, so you have a setting which is overwhelming you and visitors coming in and you can just hear, oh, you can play, you can touch, you can interact.
5: The concept of play comes into mind when you think of bubbles.
6: Bubbles are like these simple but like cute things that you just can't help but like, feels like a kid again almost. It just kind of like takes you back.
4: This experience, Bubble World, is crafted in Belgium and showcased for the first time in Milano in Italy early this year. And this exhibition we have here is the first one in the U.S. We wanted to create all kind of realities and alternative realities based on the idea of bubbles, all kind of bubbles. Can be soap bubbles, air bubbles in the water, or oil bubbles, or bubble gum, or very small elements like in the cells. You can also find bubbles in there in the organic environments or the cosmos.
6: The infinity room was really fun. That was like a pretty cool experience with the lights changing in the mirrors and everything. And then I had to say the VR be like second best. And you're like a bubble and you're just like floating through all these like random experiences. I mean, it was like a full like 360 experience.
5: I think my room was the balloon room. We could play with the balloons. But it's like going back to our roots when we were young and we were just carefree.
4: What's very nice to see is that the grown-ups, they come with their inner child also, and they just relax and open up and enjoy themselves also. And it's just really nice to see.
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14: 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Just about everyone lives in the same building.
0: Really unique. But to live within and amongst 240 people in Alaska's first gated and only gated community is world class.
15: Everybody works together. I mean, as a community, yes, I love it down here.
16: I was born in Taiwan, then we decided to come up to see a different world.
14: It's a totally different world here, huh?
0: We're not a homogenous group. We've got our Filipinos, we've got our Samoans, we've got your white, we've got natives here. Instead of whatever else, you know, is causing strife, you know, causing controversy, we have to get along here.
17: People from all walks of life have ended up here in Whittier. And here we are, together.
18: You're watching My Go-To.
19: It's a labor of love.
20: No matter how old you are, you always get excited. There's something about airplanes and something about flying and travel that always excites people. Come in the front door and you'll get that feeling of what it was like to come into this terminal building in the 1940s. The 1940 Air Terminal Museum is the original air terminal access building to what became Hobby Airport. Kids, adults, everybody likes it. It's such a cool experience to be able to see and get up close and personal with a lot of these airplanes taking off and landing. And you also get a really good view. You can see downtown off one way. You can see the ship channel off the other way. So you just get a really good view of Houston itself. When it opened in 1940, it was Houston Municipal Airport. And this is where people would come in to get on their planes. They used this to protect their hair while they were out on the ramp. So if it was windy or it was rainy, it would protect their hair because in the 1960s, they had the big poofy hairstyles. And so they wanted to be able to keep their hair just right and just in place. And so one way to do that was to wear this helmet.
0: You should bring that back.
20: I don't think so. The 1940 Air Terminal Museum is the only museum here in Houston that's dedicated to the history of civil aviation and civil airlines. I feel like it's a hidden gem of Houston. I hear pretty often people say, oh, we didn't even know this was here. The experience of flying back in the 1940s and 1950s when this terminal was active was a huge experience for people. It was typically wealthier individuals and families that got to fly, so they would put on their best clothing, and it was a whole experience of getting on an airplane. You would put on your suit, your dress, women wore hats. And then on the airplane itself, you were served a huge, like, 3 or 4 course meal. Over in this area, we have our permanent exhibit that talks about the history of Houston's aviation. And the display here is about Howard Hughes, and he has a very in-depth history with Houston. He was from Houston, and he was a very famous pilot, and he flew the first around-the-world flight, and he had celebrated here in Houston. In 1938, there was a ticker tape parade downtown, and then they had a reception at the Rice Hotel downtown in Houston. The building was designed by an architect named Joseph Finger, and he's a pretty well-known Houston area architect. He also designed Houston City Hall, and if you look at our building and you look at City Hall, you can see the resemblance. It's called Art Deco style, and so the very modern look for the 1940s with wings off the side. When people came here to the terminal to get their ticket, they would come into the front doors and there would be a ticket counter either, depending on the airline, they had their ticket counters in different places. As you came into the building here behind me, you see the sitting area. Also behind me, there are the ticket counters there, like at a modern airport, like at Hobby, where you go and you give them your ticket and you give them your luggage. That is exactly what happened here. This is the Trans-Texas Airways uniform that was designed in the 1940s, and as you can see, it was very Western themed, very Texas themed. They wore vests and long skirts and cowboy boots, and they also wore little cowboy hats like the one here on display because they wanted to really represent Texas and Houston in particular. So here we have on display a 1970s Southwest Airlines flight attendant uniform, so you get an idea of what a flight attendant was wearing at the time. The city and the Houston airport system generously lets us have access to the ramp. And so we can take people out on Hobby Airport Ramp. On the third Saturdays of the month, we have what's called Open Ramp Day. We take people out on the ramp. Not only that, but we also take people up to the third floor balcony. So you can go out there and have a really magnificent view of the airport itself and parts of the city that you wouldn't be able to see from the ground. The terminal closed in 1955 because of the amount of people that were beginning to fly at that time. So when the terminal opened in 1940, of course, World War II happened between 1941 and 1945 for the United States, which had a huge effect in Houston and worldwide. And then post-war, after 1945, travel just blossomed and boomed. That is when they built and opened Hobby Airport, which is across the airfield, just to handle millions of people that this building just wasn't, the facilities weren't big enough to handle that many people. This is our temporary exhibit, the Fly Girls of World War II. It will be here until the end of August 2023. It tells the story of the Women's Air Force Service pilots who started here in Houston, Texas. Their mascot was named Fifi Nella, and you can see her here in the patches. This is the WASP mascot. Her name is Fifi Nella, and she was designed by Walt Disney. He designed her for a Roald Dahl book, and she was donated to the WASP as their mascot. I think once people know we're here, they realize and see what a treasure that it is. I think there's a lot of reasons to protect this building. The main reason is that it's a beautiful building. It's a National Historic Landmark now. It's a City of Houston landmark. I think it's also important to preserve Houston's aviation history because it gives us knowledge of the impact that travel and the aviation industry had here in Houston. I've loved to watch people when they come into the parking lot and they see the building. They're just blown away by how beautiful it is, and their eyes light up, and it's such a joy to see that.
18: 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Tell us on social media.
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32: 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And I think that's one element, just using good ingredients and using time-tested methods. To me, cookies are about comfort and familiarity. So we just want to do the classics better than anybody else. I'm from Rochester, New York. Grew up there. I had a first career in television and radio production, which didn't work out so well. So I went back to work at a local pastry shop and decided I really enjoyed that. I went to the Culinary Institute of America to get my degree in pastry arts. And then for 13 years, I worked at the Four Seasons Hotels, which was a fantastic experience to teach me on how to provide guests with a great experience. And then in 2006, I opened Michael's Cookie Jar. The name Michael's Cookie Jar, I did not spend a whole lot of time on it. I like names that are fairly descriptive of what the business is. I like simplicity, you know. We try to keep it simple and straightforward. When people come into our store, one of the first things I always talk about is how great it smells in here. I mean, we bake cookies throughout the day, so yes, there's always this constant odor of delicious cookies in the air. So when you come in, you're pretty much assaulted visually and through the smells of the bakery, and then you're always greeted by a friendly person behind the counter. You'll be shocked to hear that the most popular cookie is chocolate chip. You'd like to think we've all moved on to something bigger and better and greater, but a chocolate chip is probably the number one flavor that every person can identify with in some way. And then for us, number two and three is Snickerdoodle, and then one of our signature cookies is our Toffee Pecan. And then a new flavor that we just introduced that's really amazing is our HTX cookie. It's a signature chocolate chip cookie with brown butter, three kinds of chocolate, house-made toffee, and sea salt. We had this big gray wall outside of our store for years. And around the time that all the murals started popping up around downtown, I thought maybe we should have a mural. And then I saw someone's work on one of the downtown buildings, and I contacted him. I said, I want to bring this wall alive, and I want something that symbolizes what we're about. The great city of Houston, cookies, and then our motto, sharing the love. So this artist did a fantastic job of bringing all those elements together. To start something from scratch and create the brand and the concept yourself, you know, I didn't know what I was getting into. Then all of a sudden it's like, what did I do? But it's been a fun journey, and we're part of the community, and we try to give back, and I think people appreciate what we offer. We are a friendly, affirming, open place. Everyone is welcome here. As you can see from the decor at our store, we're really doing it up for Pride Month. Our motto is share the love. I think in a divided world, cookies is one thing that we could maybe agree on. In a very broad sense, that's one of the reasons I chose cookies over other items to offer. We don't want to leave anybody out. One of the items we sell is, we call it the Pride Six Pack. It's a little sleeve of heart-shaped cookies with little sassy sayings on them. People love it. They share it with their friends at parties or just get-togethers. That's where all of our charitable giving goes, whether it be in-kind donations, cookies, or just helping them with their events. It's a huge part of what we do. You know, at Michael's Cookie Jar, we have 20 employees between our two stores. And I have to say, they're some of the hardest working, most dedicated people that you're going to find in the hospitality profession. And it's a real, for me, a feather in my cap that we have such a great team.
1: I really want to make gifts to give to people. That way people had something from us that we actually made and created. I think we started with like six, but now we have about anywhere from 30 to 35, 100% soy. That's just a denser, cleaner wax. So they're going to burn longer, and they're going to burn a lot cleaner. And a lot of people are starting to get into that. Everything was in the kitchen. I'd have the jars lined up around the edges, and I'd be melting the wax in like a double boiler, and I'd pour like six or seven at a time. We've definitely got more efficient. We now have big boilers downstairs that we can make some days 500 candles in a day. Anybody that likes scents, anybody that likes fragrance, that likes to burn candles, that likes the mood of a candle, also. The time and effort that we take putting into the scents, we want to make sure that people are 100% satisfied, that they're going to fill up their room when they smell them, that we have enough options for people. We take a lot of time and research to make sure that we're providing the best candle that we can and the best rediffusers, wax melts, the scents that we can. The Lion's Den Candle Company. During COVID, I had all this extra time, and I was like, I need something to do with my time. I can't really sit around watching Tiger King and all that stuff. Probably took about 4 to 5 months to really get going in a sense of trusting the candles to give them to people, because there's a lot of that goes into like making a candle, a lot of research, especially with the wicks, the jars, the scents, the burn time. My background's chemistry. This was fun when I first started doing this, taking the notes, tinkering in the basement and in the kitchen, and then seeing what burned and what didn't. It was like a big experiment. So we have three different sizes, 16 ounce, the 12 ounces, and then an 8 ounce single wick, and then double wicks. Our most popular, Salt Air, is our number one seller. No one ever says they don't like it. Sunshine's our second top seller. It's very citrus. And then Eucalyptus Mint is another top seller as well. So we have reed diffusers, and then we also sell all the scents in wax melts if people don't like open flames. It's just nice that we get a lot of support from everybody in the LGBT community. He would be out there every day with me in the cold at the Christmas Village, and he would be reeling people in, like, let's go. You gotta, you know, people that didn't even want to buy candles, he was able to be like, you're gonna love this candle. And eventually, you know, would get them to get the candle, and they would love it. He's pretty much was my spokesperson. You know, he's the one that would dote on me and tell everybody how great the products were. I didn't want to be like, you have to buy these candles, they're amazing. We're now in our fourth summer. Now when I walk down the street, there are people that are like, you're that candle guy. So the Rehoboth Beach Farmers Market, and then eventually got into the Christmas Village in Philadelphia, and that was a huge event. We did that for 2 years. Overall goal, just to provide warmth and happiness to people when they buy them.
2: I had to believe enough in my mission and vision to see it through, because there are going to be those that think, how can you teach people to be, you know, like anti-racist? You're not going to reach everybody. But honestly, my goal is just to reach one person. Personally, I have, you know, experienced tokenism and microaggressions, racism, sexism. For me, it was a personal mission to try to bring about solutions for those who were going through similar experiences as myself, feeling like they're boxed into a company. So Heartness Consulting Solutions' mission was built with that in mind, to help bring about more inclusive practices, policies, procedures, processes, and standards of conduct. As business owners or entrepreneurs, people should definitely make sure that they purchase business insurance. I chose Hiscox's business insurance because it made me feel safe. It made me feel comfortable about, you know, having that safety when it comes to my company. It was a no-brainer. Lillian was my first client, and this is the first time that we're meeting face-to-face, which just feels surreal because you feel like you already know a person, especially since you've been working together. We've been working together for 2 years.
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12: Thank you, everyone, for coming to our open mic. Are y'all excited?
0: a lot of kids tend to hold their emotions in or can lash them out in unhealthy ways. So we like to teach them how to take those words that are inside and put it to something positive like music, which can help you get it out and also help someone else if they listen to your song.
6: I'm turning psycho, I'm turning psycho, I'm turning PS, I'm the angel.
13: It was very interesting getting to hear the kids talk about their friendships, how they talk about their family relationships, and being able to vocalize that through their songwriting.
0: I was so proud to see every last one of them get up to share their songs. And then they were sharing songs about loneliness and sadness. I was like, you're brave to really get up in front of your parents and all of these people to share about song topics like this.
14: I know when my daughter got up there, I was so proud of her. I filmed her. And
15: about 7 years, we've known Miss Amore, and she's really gotten my daughter out of her shell.
16: Sonia is awesome. She is wonderful. Sonia cares. And I think what's great about Sonia is that she is very consistent. Seeing her over the years, really being in there for the kids, she's been steadfast to really help them and encourage them with their gifts and to use them in a powerful way.
14: We love her. We adopted her in our family. We're just so grateful that we got to know her.
0: With my company, I'm working with kids, and I just want to make sure I'm protected in all levels. I would definitely recommend Hiscox Business Insurance to all my friends, family, or anybody out there that's trying to start a business, because one, you feel safe with them. You know that your business is going to be covered. You don't have to worry about any hidden shenanigans or any fees in the background. No problems, no stress. I love it.
17: Let's give a round of applause to our students that were brave and got us here.
0: My program is not just the fun singing class. It's actually something that's really helping them along their life.
14: It really teaches the kids how to express their emotions, and it gives them a lot of self-confidence.
15: We're so proud of where Time to Create has become, and seeing all the kids get out of their shells and be creative. Miss Amore is awesome.
0: To anyone that's out there that has a dream, a goal, or a vision, I really encourage you to be your unique self. Don't look to the person to the right or to the left. There's no one in this world like you. Just be you. Don't conform to the patterns of this world. Be you.
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22: The little girl in all of us needed to see this. We grew up seeing all these dolls with the straight, long hair, even if it was so-called black dolls. And I call them so-called black dolls because they really are just white dolls that are brown. Or either they use this awful, awful synthetic stuff that looks absolutely nothing like our hair. It just made sense for me to create dolls that represent my daughter, represent me, represent my mother, represent so many people.
1: I am Tiffany Dean. I consider myself a multidimensional griot. So I go in with the eyes usually first. La Diva Dolls. I design and create soft sculpture dolls that represent women who look like me. This is Chloe. Me and my husband, we were struggling. I was married at the time. We had 3 boys and I was pregnant. I had no clue how we were going to eat on some days. It was really, really a rough time. Literally woke up and just knew I knew how to make dolls. And I drew my first pattern. I made my first doll just off of instinct. It took me about a week, and then within a week I sold it and went and bought groceries. And then just kept doing it after that. Since 1997, I've been doing this. This is Marley. Marley actually has jewelry in her hair.
3: I have 4 kids. They inspire me just for the sake of they're the reason why it even happened. Because I'm not even a doll person. I never had a doll. I didn't collect dolls. I never made a doll before. I never even thought about making a doll until I woke up that morning and started doing it. What my dolls became as the years went on, that's my daughter. That's my daughter 100%. She had some issues with self-esteem growing up. She's 6 feet tall and she's a darker complexion. I started creating these images that just look like her. She made me do that because she didn't feel good about herself. And I just needed to add something to help everyone else who didn't feel good about themselves either, who fell into that trap of thinking that they weren't good enough, that the way that their hair came out their head when they were born wasn't good enough, that their, how wide their nose wasn't good enough. You need to see that kind of stuff, whether you're a child or an adult just talking to the child inside of you. I like to make my dolls poseable. I do it with button joints. Well, I pick out fabrics first, and then I start drawing the doll. And then I usually color it. I mean, do the whole nine. And then I go into creating the doll. The hair just automatically flows right into that. And it's like, oh, okay, then I'm gonna add this. Oh, you know what? And then I think I'm gonna put cowrie here and do that there. And then, you know what? They need locks. It's almost the same process when I get dressed in the morning. And we need to normalize just having dolls that just look like how people look. An overall goal for my brand is just to help further the growth that the doll industry is going through right now. To be a part of that catalyst of introducing even more ideas that are true.
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4: With the five fridges, we're probably pushing over 120, 130 different sakes. Chicago-style pizza and this go hand-in-hand.
8: And unlike other stores, you can actually, we have 1 ounce pours of it, so you can kind of try it before you commit to buying a bottle.
9: We can create a location that people can come back to that they remember from before. Because when we grew up, there was probably over 100 Japanese-American businesses in the area.
8: We were really inspired by our travels in Japan, and we love the Konbini or the convenience store, which is everywhere in Japan. But we like having everything by a single. And then Kanpai is cheers in Japanese, and that's about being able to also drink in our store. I'm Naomi Hattori.
4: And I'm Junjun Vashaiko. And we're the owners of Konbini and Kanpai in Lakeview. So the business opened up in August 2021.
8: My brother Eric and I grew up in the area. Our parents had a restaurant about like 20 minutes away from here, but when we were growing up, there were much more Japanese-American businesses. There were like Japanese groceries, there were Japanese restaurants. And now, if you're not from Chicago or didn't grow up in this area, you have no idea that this was kind of an official Japan town. So we were really excited to bring back a Japanese-American business to an area that had that historically.
4: Sake-wise, our flavor profiles are fruity and floral, umami and savory, fun and unique, sake for wine drinkers and beginners, and then dry and drier. That being said, with the five fridges, we're probably pushing over 120, 130 different sakes.
8: And in addition to that, our spirits section is only Asian. So I think a lot of times people just think of Japanese whiskey, but we really want to highlight other Asian alcohols. So we have Filipino rum, Indian gin, Japanese shochu, and awamori. In addition to that, we kind of want to use it as a space to educate people about what we're drinking. So we also do flights. We do spirits flights, but a lot of times our most popular is probably our sake flights.
4: It's called Eternal Embers. It's by a female toji or female brewer. This is great for a lot of like bourbon drinkers where you get this like nutty figness on it. We're part of the community. We really want them to be part of this community as well and to be able to give not only us like a brick and mortar kind of showcase what Asian spirits, Japanese sakes can really shine, but also to give other AAPI businesses a place to pop up.
8: Our store is kind of retail first, but you also could have a drink here and also kind of learn about origami.
4: But one of the instructors, Ty, we kind of host him once a month.
9: We can create a location that people can come back to that they remember from before.
4: It's a good foundation for bringing back that Japanese-American community, Asian-American community in general, from a business standpoint, and building that foundation for the next generation.
10: I've always had a huge passion for horses, like anywhere. Like, I always wanted to ride a horse just in general. Like, I loved horses so much. I wanted to ride one anywhere, anytime. So me and my dad, after school, we worked together on Power Pony. Even though I don't have, like, a lot of, like, business experiences, I guess. I know a bunch of stuff as like a young person, so it's gonna be easier for me when I'm older.
11: Mia's determination to create something that she could ride anytime, anywhere, that rode like a real horse, just never ended. And when she gave us that moment, mom, dad, look, and thinking to myself, I can't believe this. Yeah, buddy. Go back.
10: Hi, I'm Mia Monzadelis. I'm the inventor and founder of Power Pony. I loved horses so much, and I wanted to ride one anywhere, anytime. I got this plush horse, and I got a hoverboard. I always wanted to just move, so I was like, oh, let me put the plush horse over the hoverboard, and I got it to move, so I showed my dad.
12: This is the engine. This is the charger that charges the engine to make the Power Pony move. Here are
10: So I work on the business for a couple hours. We work on new ideas, different colors, different types of sounds, how the products are doing now. Little kids have always asked me to ride the Power Pony. So I came up with the Push Pony, feeling how, like, if I was a little kid and if I really wanted to ride the Power Pony, I love trying out the new product to see, like, what the differences are between now or new. It's all just been a fun and, like, experience for me. Me and my dad and my mom, we work on it all together.
0: As parents, a lot of times life gets really busy, right? And we don't always stop to listen to our kids or, you know, think that something that they come up with could really turn into something, right? So I think it's sitting down and really listening to them, right? Listening to their ideas. And, you know, had we not done that, you know, we wouldn't be where we are with me and Power Pony right now.
6: Without Mia's level of determination and her commitment to not giving up, I don't know. I really don't know. She's the best business partner I've ever had.
10: I can just go to them for everything. And there's, like, no other person that I'd rather work with than, like, my dad.
6: Watching her grow and being able to see how clear it is to me that you can never underestimate a kid.
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13: What is true kindness? 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
34: Where are you going to create art today?
28: We're in search of a stroke of genius.
35: Samantha's 19 years old. She has something called apraxia in addition to autism, where there's like a disconnect between the brain and the body.
36: I like it. Good job. Awesome.
35: And for such a long time of not being able to hear any of her thoughts and see all the frustration were some really dark days for us as a family.
37: You have fun.
35: So when she started to learn painting and she started to learn spelling, they kind of came at the exact same time.
37: Right to it. Where are you going to go?
35: What it was able to do is help Samantha calm her body down and to be able to focus.
37: W.
35: Got it. And of course, now she's able to share what's going on in her head. I'm excited to show the world.
36: When we first started painting, she didn't even really hold the brush.
37: Whoa.
36: It's really good. She kind of opened this little part of her inside where she feels like she can express herself. Looking good, Sam. She has so many great pieces now. And we contacted the Arts Council of Princeton to see if they would allow us to do a show for her. So we are super proud and excited that she has an exhibition running at the Arts Council of Princeton. And we picked out what we felt like were her strongest or most heartfelt pieces. It's called A Technicolor Lens. Good job, Sam. Look at this. So cool. I think all of our hope with this was to show that people with autism and many other kinds of differing abilities have a lot of different talents that I hope that people will give them the time to see. We asked Samantha, what do you want to say to inspire other people to try art if they have challenges in their lives? Samantha said, for me, it was encouraging to know that I couldn't mess up. Whatever I created was a form of expression, and I found that freeing. I encourage everyone to explore creative ways to express themselves. You just might unlock a brand new side of yourself.
35: Oh, Sam, it's gorgeous. She's used to the big cheese smile, right?
38: These trays are the Waldorf crystals.
1: What's really cool about this project is that I'm able to take these discarded objects and by taking them apart, giving them a second life. Hi, I'm John Wind. I'm an artist and jewelry designer, and I make modern pieces out of vintage chandeliers from New York's legendary Grand Hotels. It started out as a little bit of a random accident. My fiancé, Bill, learned about an auction of all of the Waldorf Astoria's contents. These hotels, each of them has been around for, let's say, 100 years. They were magnificent castles in their day. 16,000 lots were being auctioned off. And the second I saw that, it came to me in a flash. I'm like, I have to buy something and reinvent it. Because reinvention was already core to what I do. Ta-da! This chandelier used to hang in one of the elevator lobbies at the Plaza Hotel. And now it is here at the John Wynn Studio. I'm going to hang it up, cut a few crystals off, and show you how we make our Grand Hotel collection jewelry. One-of-a-kind pieces dripping with history. First step is to gather my materials. These are the extenders. These are the rose tops. Here's two that match.
3: So I came here 25 years ago, which is crazy because it's like half my life. But right now, I come in and I help with the emergencies.
4: Well, I'm going to take each one of these crystals and I'm going to wrap them individually. So each side gets wrapped and double twisted, and we make it as pretty as possible.
1: Then I snip it off in the back and then tuck the cut end in so that it doesn't scratch.
4: Well, it's not easy, but it's... How long have we been doing this, John?
5: Over 20 years.
4: Over 20 years. So it's almost second nature to me now.
1: Now I'll take the rose top, slide it on, close that jump ring, slide the pearl through, do another quick wire wrap, sliding it onto the crystal, and here is our completed earring. I've always been really keen on giving back. So for many years, I've been involved with the cancer support community. They have an annual gala in New York to raise money for the organization. And what we've done is I set up a trunk show of my jewelry at the gala. I think we've raised over $50,000. And I've been doing this now for over 10 years because in 2014, my own mom passed away from ovarian cancer. My mom was an artist doing these very intense welded metal sculptures. Her work, it's abstract, it's kind of rough, but there's an elegance to it at the same time. So no question, the lesson that I absorbed without even thinking about it, this idea of taking old objects and giving them new lives. And what I discovered is that as we started selling the jewelry, we weren't just selling it to people who, you know, thought it was pretty crystal jewelry. They were connecting to the history of these institutions. One woman wrote that her father was in the housekeeping department at the Waldorf, and his job was to clean chandeliers. You know, stories like that just bring it all to life.
7: Moulin Rouge, the musical, is inspired by and based on Baz Luhrmann's revolutionary film. It's really about the Bohemian spirit and the creation of art, the creation of theater, and the celebration of truth, beauty, freedom, and love.
8: So this is inspired by Moulin Rouge. Each of these four panels represents one of those ideals: truth, beauty, freedom, and love. I believe in these ideals. I think I've been an artist since I was a little kid. I feel like all little kids are artists. It was just beige right here. It was like the same color as the pillars. I'm not too crazy about beige things. I do like things very rainbow, very vibrant. I use like 30 different colors. I like kind of maximalist looks. At the very least, it contributes some color. There's not really enough murals, I think.

0: It's just an amazing emotional roller coaster. And then the absolute amazing love story of Christian and Satine that reminds you of all the many loves you've ever had, your painful loves, credible loves, your first love.
1: I was really touched at moments. The singing was great, the choreography.
0: Story about artists who are trying to create something new and different and create theater in very uncertain times. And so it echoes the world we live in right now.
1: Scott, that works with the Orpheum, saw my mural near the Golden Gate Theater, which is on Market and Golden Gate across from 6th Street, then messaged me to see if I wanted to do the Orpheum mural. I drew some sketches, and we made some modifications on those sketches, and then I just freehand, but just like drew it. I used some stencils to make a lot of texture in the piece. Love has heart stencils. Freedom has kind of like daisies. Beauty has stars, and truth has roses. It's nice to have people appreciate it. Art for everyone.
0: We're trying to evoke that same thing, the bohemian spirit of like you can go to the theater and just get swept away in this amazing story, and everyone's welcome.
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12: It is a lot going on, yes, sir.
11: There's so much stuff in here. When you get wowed, you're wowed.
9: My fine art museum establishment, it's a little bit stuffy in the nature of it. 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They don't want you. It's just for your eyes. This is for all your senses. Engage how you'd like. 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Yeah, it's a lot more free form. You're able to enjoy it in multiple ways.
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12: Typically, when you go to like museums, you know, you get the signs of people sitting around telling you not to touch anything. It's the complete opposite here. Everything is like fully interactive. You can, things change as you touch them.
9: Anywhere from projection mapping that you can interact with, manipulate the world around you, a lot of sensors and cameras that will track your movements and allow you to interact with the space.
10: 40 different artists that put in weeks and weeks and weeks of time to do their area.
9: Here and there, we'll upgrade, swap things out, move things around. But for the most part, yeah, general rule, everything here is permanent. It's not going anywhere.
10: This isn't for style. Unfortunately, early September, I was diagnosed with a malignant brain tumor. And again, if you're going to, nobody wants to get cancer or brain tumor. But if you're going to get it, you want to be in Houston, Texas. This is my safe place. This is, I find Seismic to be extremely cathartic. It's a massive experience, and people just watch them come in, and their mouths are agape, and then they're overloaded with color from there on out.
9: I feel like there's artists hiding in everybody, just like you don't even know until you see some of the places, some of the spots in here. Just really awe-inspiring and able to bring, I mean, it brings out a childish wonder to just about anybody.
12: Expect the unexpected. I think, really, if you come here with no expectations, you'll just be blown away. But expect greatness, to say the least.
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5: So art to me has been just breathing, living, everything. I can't recall any time I wasn't painting.
6: I started developing a love for art, and so I decided I wanted to do this.
5: I'm one of his biggest fans because I cannot do what he does. He has this great imagination.
6: My style is cubist and oftentimes abstract, very dreamlike, very, very flowing and moving.
5: I would describe my style as preservation of culture, the empowerment of women of color.
6: This is cubism, so this is very Picasso-ish. So that's something I did.
5: Even though our styles are different, there's this admiration for each other, what we do. Coming together as just two artists and not mother and son. My mother would have her friends over for coffee, and I used to crawl under the table and listen to them while I had a box of crayons and drawing on the bottom of the table, hearing the stories. And I think that influenced my art because I do paint from the stories that people tell me. I think that brought kind of imagery of these really elegant times. And so I could imagine her in all dressed up, walking the plaza, flirting with the young men. I was very blessed very early in my career that I was picked up by a lot of Hispanic women's organizations. And in doing so, they would ask me, could you be the poster artist and we'll fly you to our conference? And it was always like, wow, that reminds me of my daughter. Or that reminds me of my aunt or my mother. And they always had a connection to it.
6: I began my love of art very young.
5: My son, he traveled with me everywhere. He would go to all the conferences, and I would set up a booth, and he'd be the one under the table with his little feet sticking out under the table.
6: So what would happen is I would be under the table while my mother was working, and I would be drawing. So I developed a love of art from there.
5: As he got older, he just started to have more interest in putting up his own work. So when I would do a show, I put his work in, and he became this great salesman too. 2018, the Houston Heritage Society was going to do a mural on Mexican-American history, 20th century Houston. And so I was very privileged to have been one of the two artists that was selected to make this mural. Both my sons got to go with me.
6: I was mostly working as the line worker.

0: I was the guy who did a lot of the drawings. I was the one who did help with the shading.
1: Nympha is on there, and Yolanda Black is on there. One part of it that I did paint my mother's image on it to put community, family, and what that entitled, and that was important to me.
0: You know, I felt I was different, and I didn't know why. And
1: you know, but there was these little social quirks.
0: Nobody really knew I was autistic at the time, so they thought I was ADHD. And it was very hard for me because it was very socially awkward. I was very shy and very reclusive, and I didn't want to, like, be with other people, but I had to. And then when I found out I was Asperger's, I was... It opened the new door to me, and it let me know what I was. So I kind of discovered myself in a way.
1: And so we've always said, you might be different, but we're all the same. I think his biggest part of him when he does art is that he can really self-express. I think that we get a glimpse and we turn around and see each other and go, oh, wow, that's great.
0: And we would bounce feedback off each other. And it's very good, and that's important for an artist. She's really been my mentor for a long time, and every time I need her, she always helps me.
1: I have to say that it's quite a blessing. It is quite exciting for me.
0: It helps us grow, not only as artists, but as people.
1: But the line is so thin there still.
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12: You're watching Stroke of Genius. McKenna was 3.5 years old when she started taking Suzuki violin lessons. Music is something she's been around her entire life. Even before she was born, I was teaching junior high orchestra. So I don't think she remembers a time that she hasn't been involved in music.
13: When I started violin, and violin is classical. When I was 5, we decided to watch the finals of this fiddle contest, and we saw this really good fiddle player named Ridge Roberts, and we got inspired to start fiddle. Some of the different styles are Western swing, country, bluegrass. It's really good. I started competing when I was 6 years old. When I stand in front of people, I get nervous, but when I'm on stage, I start having fun, and it turns out to be really good. I'm McKenna Peterson, and I'm the National Junior Fiddle Champion. I've been competing for 4 years, and I've won lots and lots of medals. This is my belt buckle from Turkey, Texas. I won the junior division. I like winning buckles, winning trophies, winning medals, winning money, and also having fun. One of the things I like about fiddle contests is all the friends I meet and how they're like all around the country. I call them my fiddle friends. I first started playing the violin, but then I eventually learned fiddle. There are different styles. This is an example of violin. And this is an example of fiddle.
12: McKenna picked up violin pretty quickly. We're a musical family. My father, McKenna's grampy, is a retired musician, music teacher. He's taught all levels of music. He has a doctorate in music. That's what I grew up with, and now she's growing up with it. We're 3 generations of musicians. McKenna plays the fiddle. Grampy backs her up on guitar. And when she plays the violin, he backs her up on the piano.
13: This year I went to the National Old Time Fiddlers Contest in Weezer, Idaho. The junior division was from ages 9 to 12. I competed against 30 kids from all over the country. At the end, I came out in first. When they called my name, I was so shocked. I was so surprised. I actually got first.
12: I teared up. It was one of the happiest moments of my life for her.
13: It was just a dream come true.
12: This summer has been a very busy summer for us. In addition to winning the National Old Time Fiddlers Contest, we also went to the Annie Moses Summer Music Festival in Franklin, Tennessee, and McKenna got to participate in 2 full-length Broadway-style musicals where she acted and sang and danced, and she also was a member of their orchestra for their gala concert. The other thing we found out this summer was that she was accepted into Houston Youth Symphony's Symphonia Orchestra. She also went back to Litchfield, Kentucky this summer and defended her title as the junior champion at the Twin Lakes Fiddle Contest. One of my favorite things is when we play together. It gives me such joy to be able to share music with my daughter. I just hope it will be something that she'll carry with her throughout her life and continue to love. In fact, this summer, we actually competed together in the twin division at the National Old Time Fiddle Contest in Weezer, Idaho, and we placed 2nd.
13: One of the special talents I have is trick fiddling. I can play the fiddle and hula hoop at the same time.
12: As you can see, McKenna's had a very successful fiddle career. This is the trophy she got this summer for winning the National Time Fiddlers Contest in Weezer, Idaho. Trophies are nice, and they're a nice memento to remember a win, but more than that, we're just proud of how well she's done. When people say, oh, that child is a prodigy, I believe that that kind of talent and skill isn't born into you. I think it's developed. That McKenna's ability comes from being in the right environment and dedication, practicing.
13: I usually practice every day, and what I like about practice is I can always have fun. I can play whatever piece I want to.
12: McKenna's only 10, so she has a lot of time to make decisions about what she wants in the future, but nothing would make me more happy than if she decided to go into a career in music. But even if that's not what she chooses, I hope she will always keep playing her instrument and keep fiddling.
14: Got a favorite stroke of genius in your neighborhood? Hit us up on social and tell us about it.
15: Everyone needs a break from their 9 to 5, and we know you don't want to spend those vacation days on the couch. So here on Out of Office, we're taking you to some of our favorite vacation spots, where the locals show us how to really relax.
16: And I could feel it when I went from one bath to the next.
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15: 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Girls.
19: We can do anything.
15: Marching to the beat of their own.
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15: Changing the world and getting things done.
21: I was 95, and I was still building airplanes.
15: Hats off to these ladies.
22: They stood up for what they wanted and turned the tide.
15: This is Localish Wonder Women.
23: You know what? We can do it.
24: People tell me that I'm not Jewish because I'm black, or people, which is the thing. Or people say you're not Jewish because women can't be rabbis, therefore you're not Jewish. For many cisgendered white men, they have no concept of the day-to-day lives of women or people of color or queer people. And so, yeah, they can be their true selves. Earlier I said I'm a walking billboard of social justice. Whatever people believed about rabbis, I have just shattered that. Whatever people believe about queer people, I've shattered that.
25: Religion is not just for old white men anymore, straight cis white men. It's for anyone that connects with the values and connects with the community.
24: As a rabbi who was denied positions based on race, and I know it was based on race, I now get to be the person that makes sure that never happens again. My name is Rabbi Sandra Lawson, and this is my story.
25: Rabbi Sandra Lawson is our wonderful rabbi on campus. She is kind of the figurehead in a lot of ways for, I think, the Jewish student population.
24: A student who comes to Elon, whatever they think about what a rabbi should be, I have forever changed that. Whatever they do their entire life, they're not going to tell themselves that women can't be rabbis, that queer people can't be rabbis, and black people can't be rabbis, because they've had all those things in me. I'm an activist because I don't think I have a choice. In fact, when I took this job, I remember telling a mentor of mine that I really want to, like, do more conversations on racial justice, or I feel like I should be out in the streets. And she is the one who gave me the language. You, by your presence on that campus, that is activist work. Your presence on the campus is racial justice. That was a good reminder for me, because I can just be here, as exist as a black, queer rabbi and all that awesomeness. And that is sending a message to people that I'm a person of color in a leadership position on this campus.
25: I'm a very proud Jew of color, and the Jewish community is usually pretty white. Having people like Rabbi Sandra that are not only defying these expectations, but defying them so proudly and excitedly, and with such a strong dedication to bringing up more leaders, young leaders of color, of LGBTQIA identities, really speaks, I think, to the diversifying of the Jewish community, and also that we're tired of being lumped under this one identity that most of us don't conform to.
0: So you're a black kid, and you're Jewish, and you've encountered racism, whether maybe it's subtle, but you've encountered racism in Jewish spaces, and here I am. That is telling you that, yes, you can be a rabbi, and yes, you belong to Judaism. I used to play this for seniors all the time, because it was like the only song I knew.

love being a part of the Elon community, and I'm going to miss not working here a lot. So my new position is I am the inaugural director of racial and diversity, equity, inclusion for Reconstructing Judaism. I really want the Jewish community to move further on this. I want them to move faster than they have been, even though this is going to be a slow marathon. The diversity of the Jewish people is changing quickly, and I'm frustrated at listening to the pain of young queer people, young black and brown people who are still frustrated because of whatever they face when they go into their synagogues. Future rabbis are coming out browner and queerer and more female than the past. I'm not naive enough to think that the racism is going to end or homophobia is going to end, but I definitely do want to do my part to make it better for the next generation of rabbis.

0: The sensations that I get from flying is, one, I feel very free. It's full of enjoyment. It's full of a sense of relief, and you're able to see the world from a bird's eye view. So my next chapter in my aviation career is to become an airline pilot. For me, I need 1,500 hours. The Raiders Tigers Flying Club, which is the flying club that I'm at now, provided me an opportunity to be a flight instructor. Looks good?
1: Looks good.
0: And right. Then get those hours for the next chapter in my career. I'm providing exposure and instruction to young minorities as well as other individuals in the unrepresented group of people.
1: Ooh, this is nice being this close.
0: At a very young age, my grandmother used to take us to the airport and watch the airplanes take off and land. I didn't know whether or not I wanted to be a pilot or a flight attendant. I just knew that I had a love for planes and aviation.
2: The flying club, you know, we've always been trying to create airline pilots.
3: Run it up to about 21 RPM, hold those brakes really
2: high. With her being here as an instructor, we're getting people who want to be airline pilots, people who just want to go up in an airplane one time, people who just want to get a private pilot certificate, people who want to do this recreationally. And I think a lot of that has to do with them seeing her.
4: Clear left.
3: Yeah, clear right.
5: And number 3, Romeo Tango.
6: I met Tatiana when I was in college at TSU. We both had classes together. We both had the same goals as far as when it comes to aviation, wanting to be an airline pilot and everything. So currently she's my instructor right now here at the Raiders Flying Club. She's helping me out getting my instrument rating here.
3: So you're going to go Charlie to Romeo.
2: Believe in pushing not only the agenda of diversity as far as race is concerned, but also gender as well.
0: To be able to be a pilot, let alone as an African-American female, is, you know, phenomenal. The very first time I met an African-American female pilot, I was 23. We're less than 1% African-American pilots. So now, you know, being able to see a lot more of us and me teaching a lot of other black or African-American females, it's just a feeling that I can't even describe right now.
2: That's kind of how I was. Started early in that practice, so when I made it, I didn't have to learn how to reach back. I was already doing it, and I like to see her do the same thing. She doesn't have to be exactly like me. She's going to do it in her own way, with her own flair and twist to it, which is not only good, it's better. Try not to put too much pressure on you.
7: Please.
2: But I think you can take it.
0: They say that mountains are always challenging to climb, but once you get to the other side, the view is always amazing. One Tuesday morning, I was traveling on Almeda Genoa, and unfortunately, a drunk driver hit us head on. I just remember my eyes opening, and I was in an ambulance, and I was sitting there, and all I could think about was, am I okay? Am I going to be able to still fly?
2: I hate that she had to go through that because we were really close to getting her first pilot certificate at the time when that happened.
0: Fast forward, my plastic surgeon at the time told me, like, hey, you got to take a step back from flying about 6 months to a year so we can give it time to heal. I had to wear hats all the time. I had to wear bandages. I had to wear special ointment to help the healing process on my face. And at the time, I was still going to school, still trying to stay focused, still trying to stay motivated, because at this time, I still did not know whether or not I can, you know, pay for flight training. And I actually switched my major from the concentration of becoming a pilot to management just so I can graduate on time. One day, I was in a class, and I got a call from my lawyer. And my lawyer said, hey, Tatiana, good news. Come up to the office whenever you get a chance. I got there. She just held my hand. She just said, Tatiana, for whatever reason, you know, they had a higher premium than normal, and they wrote you a $100,000 check. This is for you. And I'm not going to tell you what to do with it, but you do something amazing with yourself. I chose to invest in myself because I knew that at the end, I wanted to be a pilot. Had it not been for the accident, I would not be where I am today. And be able to get up in the sky and be able to see the world from a bird's eye view, that's me climbing up that mountain, finally reaching the top, to be able to reach down and help others climb that mountain, just like I did.
4: Coming up.
7: People come up to us and they say, oh, you remind me of my grandma. You remind me of my aunt. We're the Pierogi Fest Bouchas. What are we doing?
4: Later.
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7: Oh, no showing off. We're the Pierogi Fest Bouchas. What are we doing? We're the Whitey Pierogi Fest Bouchas. Boucha means grandma. We were in our 20s and 30s when we started doing this. They needed fillers to march in the parade, and we're like, we'll march in the parade. From there, we grew a little bit and grew a little bit. My daughters and some of their friends do the parade with us.
12: It's just a lot of fun, and, you know, we became celebrities without even wanting to become celebrities or trying to. Never thought I would be doing it this long. I honestly didn't.
7: We consider ourselves the eye candy, so to speak. We wear dusters and aprons and babushkas, rolled down stockings.
13: It's the red lipstick. You gotta have the red lipstick. Lots of hairspray.
14: It's not 5 minutes, honey. This has been a lot of time spent on this. For me, it's 2.5 hours. Wash and dry. Start the whole deal over. Do the makeup. It lasts for 18 hours.
7: Sad to say, but when we know someone passes in town, we gently remind the family, when you're cleaning the house, if you find something the Bouchas have to have, you get it to us or we'll come pick it up. It is how we get most of our stuff.
13: This is honestly how our grandmas were. It's just a wonderful way to honor them.
7: People come up to us and they say, oh, you remind me of my grandma, you remind me of my aunt. The old Polish, Slovak, Eastern European, and that just touches our hearts.
13: I never laugh so hard. Actually, sometimes you almost pee your pants with these ladies.
14: But I know at this time.
12: Did somebody say drinks? Is that where they're going?

0: 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Coming up.
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2: 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Everything is completely one of a kind, completely unique.
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0: You know what's worth it and what's not. This is Worth the Wait. This country is full of unusual places to see and amazing things to do, but only the locals really know where to go. On My Go-To, we discover some of the strangest...
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8: Oh my God.
9: You're on board North River Lobster Companies at Pier 81. It is the biggest floating lobster shack in New York City. Our specialty here is going to be our Shelly. It is a 28-inch lobster roll stuffed with some of New England's finest lobster meat.
8: Oh my God.
10: That's amazing.
8: Oh, we got a whole bag of chips on top of that. Icing on the cake. It is delicious, but I feel like this is a meal for like a week. I'm about to...
10: I'm in lobster heaven right now.
9: It's a small piece of paradise. I mean, you come on board and you really feel like you're on a small vacation. We take you for a quick 45-minute cruise down in the Hudson. Before you know it, we're back, and you're welcome to stay on board as long as you please.
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11: Actually, if you aim at the second line, you're going a little too far out. Timing on the board.
12: You know, when I found out about it, I thought, oh, I'm not going to like this. It turns out I love it.

0: She's the oldest female in the country. 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So, entry on the water was fabulous.
1: The only person I compete with is myself. I'm Vicky Tamaradze, 92, and a competitive diver.
2: I'm in the gym every other day. And I dive once or twice a week.
1: It's building musculature, the right musculature.
0: For her age, for any age, she is really flexible. She was never an athlete in grammar school, high school, college. She never did anything athletic other than when she goes to the Cal pool and swims. When she saw diving, she said, I want to do that. And she went after it, and she's been diving consistently the last 6 years. We don't have to get them all in the first 4 minutes.
1: I think in the first month I was diving, I tore my rotator cuff. And it hurts to this day. But injury is a part of every sport. I didn't start diving until after I was given care.
3: Well, Vicky's a really complicated case, and as I mentioned, she's got cardiovascular disease affecting a number of different vascular beds. This is the type of disease that could lead to stroke.
0: She showed them pictures of her diving and video of her diving, and they said, you know, if you're willing to do that, let's go.
3: And in Vicky's case, we performed a preventative surgery to remove this plaque, clean out this artery, and this allowed her to resume the diving that she cares so much about. It's really hard to overestimate the importance of exercise. Vicky has been absolutely incredible with her commitment to her diving.
1: I think the back dive half twist is the most difficult.
0: So you'll push through the knees, through the ankles, through the toes, track the board. It's not a bad move. It's a very good move, and she does it really well.
1: It's a gorgeous sport, and it requires consistency. If you were just holding the fort, you're going backwards. But that's true of everything you do in life.
0: My hope for her is as long as she wants to.
1: We compete in age brackets, and right now there is no one else in the 90 to 100 category.
4: Still to come.
5: I'll start cutting things out and then change my mind halfway through because I don't use patterns. It's like the island of misfit linens in here.
4: You're watching Loki.
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5: People come in here and it brings them back. It really does. It is very nostalgic. Everybody's kind of yearning for that comfort of a time before all this. People come in all the time and they say that they feel like they're in the 30s, especially with the way I dress. And the music, and the sewing machine. My name is Olivia Reinertsen, but I go by Liv. Right now we're in my 2-month-old shop in Williamsburg, Brooklyn. I'm here every day sewing new pieces, putting them out on the racks for people to buy. So this one is a pillowcase from the 60s and just a bunch of like random doilies. Some are like 20s, some are 70s. This is an old napkin with hand crochet around the edges, and this is an old tablecloth. But there was a massive rust stain in the middle, and I split it open and turned these into pants instead of a skirt. It's like the island of misfit toys or misfit linens in here. I get a lot of my materials from upstate. There are all these great antique stores that I've been visiting since I was really little, with all these really cute people who run them, who I've like built friendships with. When I started making clothes, they all were super supportive, and they all were like, oh, you're using tablecloths here. I have all these tablecloths. And then there are friends of family who say, oh, I have my grandmother's doilies and linens from like whenever, and I'm not using them. Here, take them, make them into something. So I'm constantly getting things in. I'll start cutting things out and then change my mind halfway through because I don't use patterns. Sometimes something inside me will say, this tablecloth really doesn't want to be pants. This tablecloth really, really wants to be a top. So I'll cut off the legs and make it a top. And then it'll say, I really want to be a dress. Will you add a ruffle to me? So I'll make a little ruffle out of another piece of fabric. It's very, like, improv, the way that I make clothes. Everything is completely one of a kind, completely unique, which results in some pretty epic pieces, but also at the same time, like, it is a labor of love. It is exhausting. It's not just taking out a pattern and cutting along the lines and stitching along where the directions tell you to. It really is like an art form. People have asked me how I do that, and I cannot explain it. I just know that this is the shape of a pant, because I love clothes, and I've worn clothes for my whole life, so I know what they look like. And I've made a lot of clothes, so I kind of have the general idea. Somebody called it wearable art once, and it really warmed my heart. When this dress is done, I'll put the offcuts in the offcuts bin. And then if somebody buys it and says, I just really wish it was a little bit longer, then I can say, well, how many inches? People come in here and they connect with something, and they're like, this is for me. This is made for me. The clothes, they make themselves. I feel like they know what they want to be, and I'm just the mechanical part. There's a little crowd of older women that come in who are very excited to spend some time here, and you know, sometimes they get a little bit emotional because they look at pieces and they say that they've, you know, this is just like what my grandmother used to do. This is what my mother used to do. My mother had that same trimming. I think that people really do appreciate knowing the person who made their clothes. Hello. I'm not open right now. I'll be open tomorrow. I know. It's a tablecloth.
10: Okay, tomorrow.
5: Tomorrow.
10: Okay.
5: Yeah. I had a woman come in once, and she was watching me sew, and I could see that she was, like, crying a little bit. She did say that the music, the vibe, it all reminded her of her childhood, and I don't know, I get a little emotional sometimes when I'm sewing, which seems silly because I'm just making clothes, but there is a huge story behind each piece, and it's so important to give these pieces a second chance because these were somebody's pillowcase that their grandmother hand-embroidered for them, you know, or, you know, a table runner that laid on someone's table for 50 years, and I feel like there's, like, a history, and I kind of have a connection with the piece. You know, this box came from this specific household. Oh, this person really liked their whites. They really took care of their whites. They didn't really like the embroidered ones. They didn't really take care of the embroidered ones. You know, you learn a lot about a person based off of their linens, which sounds like a really silly thing to say, but when you know the history of something, it really makes it more special to put it on. Now we have A dress.
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15: We pioneered an entire movement.
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15: I can be proud of this.

0: We decided to call it Queeros, mostly because we think that they deserve to be called such as heroes. All of them have been a big positive influence inside our communities, and they need to be celebrated and remembered.
1: Murals cannot be unseen. The mural becomes an activism on its own, and I think that's the power of public art.

0: We wanted to represent Latino heritage. That's why we put both Frida Kahlo and Chavela Vargas. There's also people who represent the trans community, which is Honey Mahogany, Silva Rivera, and Marsha P. Johnson. There's also local queeros. There's people who are alive and are actually working to benefit the city. That's Honey Mahogany, Juanita Moore, and Sister Roma.
1: I don't know if you can see, but it says Con Mucho Amor. We wanted to have a message, to create a message that invokes love.

0: This is one of the busiest intersections, the Highway 101 in the United States.
1: There's a lot of people who see this mural every day, and the SF LGBT Center is here. So there's a lot of different symbols that this place carries.
0: Growing up as a kid in the closet, it was very lonely. So this center for us represents a sanctuary to be free. I wanted to tell kids nowadays who are growing up that they're not alone. So this mural to us, and specifically to me, represents that. Like, there's heroes that you can actually look up, people that you can follow.
1: Our goal was two things. Make curiosity for the people to be like, oh, I don't know about this character. Who is it? Or what he or she has done to the community. And also represent love. We wanted to show our love to the city, our love to the communities, and celebrate that.
0: I think it's nice that people support the LGBTQ community during Pride, but it'll be nicer if it happens through the entire year.
1: Inside the community, we work really hard to make safe spaces in our neighborhoods, in our clubs. I feel like there's need to be more safe spaces for all kinds of diversity, for gay people, for trans people, even for black and brown people. That would be a great, great start for an ally. And respect who we are. Talk about queerness in your family, that's very important. And open up the conversation about it.
0: Pride goes beyond just celebrating and just partying, and the message is to, like, you know, get curious about the LGBTQ history, the movement that started in New York and in San Francisco 51 years ago, and that they're not alone. There's a lot more to celebrate, you know, like we can hold hands now on the streets and not be criminalized. And those are things that people sometimes forget. So this message is for everybody to see.
2: At the office, I'm Tim, but at Gay Bingo, I'm Stella Doro.
3: It's not your grandmother's bingo.
2: We have to make things extra fabulous at Gay Bingo.
4: Wonderful!
3: We do things that nobody else does.
4: Here's our cardboard stone.
2: B7 is called. You have to stamp your feet like a petulant 7-year-old. If B13 is called, we yell Mazel Tov. And of course, everyone's favorite, when they call 069, you have to jump out of your chair, raise your hands in the air like you just don't care.
3: You're not getting the standard bingo. We call the show as much as a game.
4: We are here to have fun, right?
2: Started 25 years ago as a fundraiser for AIDS Fund, and it's still going strong 25 years later. Gay Bingo's raised over $4 million to help people in the Philly area who are living with HIV and AIDS. Every bingo event has a theme. They're all over the place. You know, we like to do holiday themes, beach themes, Barbie. We remind all of our players that the content is at times, many times, mature.
3: We try to keep it fresh, relevant, campy, and make it as fun as possible for our audience members. AIDS Fund's mission is to support the most vulnerable people living with HIV when their financial situation or a financial crisis could become a health crisis. We do small micro grants to support people when they may have fallen behind on their rent and are about to be evicted. We know you can't be healthy if you're living on the street.
2: When I started as a volunteer, I didn't really know that much about HIV or AIDS. I didn't know that it was still an ongoing health crisis.
4: I will keep on playing Gay Bingo until this crisis is over.
2: And the more people that I talked to, the more people that I met, the deeper I became involved in the organization, I realized this is something that is still really relevant and still really impacting people today, and they need our help. And I might not be able to write a check for $10,000, but I can put on a wig and some heels, and I can dance around, and if that makes people laugh and donate a little bit more money to help someone in need, then that's worth it for me. That's my little thing that I can do.
3: It's estimated there's about 28,000 people in the Philadelphia region living with HIV disease. We can all make a difference. Each and every one of us can make a difference. And that's what I love about it.
4: into the air.
3: Gay Bingo is this incredible event that's been around for 25 years. We play bingo, and we're always trying to keep it fresh. Every bingo has a theme.
2: We try to pick themes that we think are fun, but we also try to pick themes that are going to be good for players to come and put a costume on, to dress up themselves, because we always encourage players to get involved in the theme and put on their own costumes. Well, the Bingo Verifying Divas are the entertainment crew who kind of run every gay bingo event.
3: Each one of them brings their own unique style, humor to the event. They're down in the crowd talking with people.
4: 1, 2, 3.
3: Interacting throughout the night.
4: D51.
3: The most important role of the BVD is to verify the bingos when somebody wins bingo.
2: And that's where the name Bingo Verifying Diva comes from, because sometimes people get confused. They think they have bingo and they don't.
4: Mommy needs a new pair of shoes.
3: I think everybody just wants to have a good time. We opened the show with our Bingo Verifying Divas doing a production number. We start playing bingo.
2: We have a huge bingo machine that we put on the stage.
3: And we play 12 games of bingo. It's a great, fun evening. Have a good time and support a good cause. It's cash prizes.
2: Our blackout game is probably the most famous one. You have to cover every square on your board, so it takes a little bit of time to play, but it's worth it because the jackpot is $1,000. So you can actually walk out of there with quite a bit of green if you're lucky enough. A lot of people who come don't even really know that it's a fundraiser. They just know that it's going to be a fun time and there's drag queens.
3: It's incredible that an event has been going as long as it has. We get new people every month and we just have a good time while doing something really important. Gay Bingo has raised over $4 million over the last 25 years.
2: It's helping people overcome obstacles with their health care and keeping people healthy. Is just, it's so, so wonderful. And I don't see myself going anywhere until there's a cure.
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6: 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This is the B1 Love Edition. 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And the Invisibobble came out with these limited edition Pride scrunchies. These come in at $10. They teamed up with the Trevor Project, which is the world's largest suicide prevention and intervention organization for LGBTQ+ youth. One of these, which I wear in my hair all the time because it doesn't leave a dent, wrapped in fun colors. I'm gonna go with the rainbow. It's really good for your hair when you put it up in a ponytail. So fun. Thank you to these awesome companies for giving back. Happy Pride.
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3: We did this for the neighborhood. 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
4: 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The train is made out of tulle. Plywood is on the steps, and then this is brick-patterned paneling, wood paneling.
3: There were kids, you know, families passing by, and they could hear the kids asking, what is that? It's the rainbow. Why did they do that? What does it mean? And literally to hear the parents explaining, you know, what pride is and explaining to them, you know, to be inclusive. And it was mind-blowing.
4: We set up a fundraiser on Facebook with a QR code that links directly to the website. So people walking by can just scan the code and donate to the cause.
3: We just wanted to have fun and put something out for pride.

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1: Hi, I'm Joe Melton, and you're here at the Pride Pantry at Barcode at 817 Fairview here in Montrose. The Pride Pantry got started a few months ago. A group of my friends and I, you know, we were fortunate enough to not be furloughed and have, you know, means, whether it's be small or big, to put together our resources. We had an initial investment between about 15 people of about $2,500, and that got us started. When I reached out to the owner of this establishment, at the time, the bar was not open. And so initially, it was just a space not being used that we were able to leverage and have kind of like a storefront, if you will. And then once the bar opened, we thought for sure we would have to find another solution. And the ownership was so wonderful and said, no, why don't we just keep this going? We'll set up shelves here in our bar. It'll be the backdrop for where we do our shows. And we will allow our customers to mix and mingle with the other people in our community that might be down on their luck.
2: The community in its own right here has been tight-knit for a very, very long time, even back to the 70s. When a need is brought up, like during the pandemic, and the idea that people had enough food to eat, and the opportunity was given to open a food pantry here at

0: barcode, committee members jumped in and just made it happen. And it's been a year, and it's thriving. And by the end of the week, they'll all be gone. And it's just the cycle just repeats.
1: Just to see the folks dropping the good stuff off and the other ones that need it to take it away. It is just amazing and somewhat spiritual.
2: You don't have to be part of a system or get signed up or make an appointment. We just want to provide a space for you to come and get what you need and give if you can. And so it's been wonderful. We've been able to help many families. And, you know, one of the things that's really wonderful is, you know, Montrose really has no barriers. And so we're helping the community at large.
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Kung Fu has been a pretty integral part of my self-expression, not just my creative self-expression, but I think my self-expression in general. And I think that's what's really beautiful about the martial arts is you have the martial, the more sort of like hard aspect, and then you have the arts, the more sort of soft aspect. I think just as human beings, there's a difference between like something being simple and something being easy. And I think a lot of us like to think they're like the exact same thing. And that's kind of the problem, is it's binary thinking to think that something's either simple or it's easy. You just put two things against each other and said it can only be one of the two. I was probably about 24 or 25 when I officially started identifying as non-binary. I just live in a culture where I have to choose between two identities. I didn't realize I could just not have an identity, and that identities are something that an oppressor gives me. This ignorance of like, no, I have to have a word or a box or a category or a label to put you in, or else how can I, what, like discriminate against me? Like what do you do? Like, why do you need to know what junk I need to have? Why do you know what color my skin is? Why do you need to know what language I speak? Why do you need to know where I'm from? Like, why do any of these things matter unless you're trying to, like, limit resources from me? If you look at it that way, you'll find a lot of the problems are rooted in that. A lot of the problems are rooted in our brain just immediately categorizing people, and then we don't think twice about it. The biggest challenge is just ignorance. I'm presenting myself as feminine or a woman, and now all of a sudden I'm a target to violence. And I'm already a target to violence just being a black person.

0: I have my sisters, my grandmother, and my aunts, and that's pretty much it. I would not categorize my father as my family because of my identity that became an issue once I came out of the closet. It very quickly became an issue to a lot of people who identified as people who were close to me. As soon as I said, hey, I'm not this thing that you think I am, all that, like, love was conditional. It's made me feel very alone. It's made me feel very jaded, lied to, isolated. I met my partner through Tinder. I do not like to credit Tinder for that.
1: When people see us, they assume that is a man and a woman in a relationship. And they don't get that that's not who we are. I don't care what narrative other people have in their heads about us. Our relationship is between us. If someone sees us and thinks something differently, that's their problem. They don't understand that we're not a heterosexual couple. We talk a lot about our experiences, both of our experiences that are common, but also about experiences that we don't share. Sorry, I'm getting a little emotional. As someone who is perceived as a white cisgender woman, I can go under the radar. I can fade into the background and not be perceived. It is difficult to see how that is not the case for someone that I care about so deeply.
0: What do I want people to know about Ash? I'm just like anybody else, except I will leave you alone, and I expect you to leave me alone unless you need something. Just being, like, black and queer in this world, in this society, in this reality, like, I don't get a chance to, like, you know, you ask me, what's it like to come out? Well, like, since I've come out, like, all of a sudden I'm a safe person, which means people ask me for directions, which means people need my help all the time, which means people want to hurt me now. Now that I'm a safe person, that means they can take advantage of me. Even if it's not these negative things, to go back to, like, the help scenario, like, people see me as this, like, responsible adult. People see me as this sort of, like this spiritual leader, this healer, this magical Negro. And I don't really get that. Again, if you're coming correct, if you're coming with respect, if you're coming not from a place of ignorance and a place from understanding and connection, you'll maybe talk to someone, do some research, find out information about me that does not put me in a scenario where I'm now responsible for you. And that's why I want people to leave me alone.
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15: This is a pickle haven for all pickle lovers.
11: Everything that you have served to is either in a pickle, on a pickle, or pickle inspired. I'm not sure what it is, but there are people who love, love, love, love pickles. And we're so happy to have them because they're so happy to be here. Everybody is so intrigued by the peanut butter and jelly pickle. Everyone. It's a mixture of the sweet, the salty, and your peanut buttery taste mixed together. It's really good, actually. It's very unique. You won't find it anywhere else. If you are a pickle lover who wants to take your pickle loving to the next level, this is the spot. I was pregnant with twins. I'm craving pickles, and I'm craving fresh Florence boot, which is the mozzarella, the tomato, and the basil. I put that on a pickle, drizzled it with some balsamic, and started eating it. My little brother walks by and goes, "What is this?" And he said, "Where'd you get this?" And I said, "That's fine. First of all, don't take a pregnant woman's food." He bit into it, and he was like, "This is a really great idea." And I said, "Oh, I make sandwiches with them, too." So that's where the idea came from. I had my twins, and my little brother says to me, "Hey, do you care if I run with that idea? Like, that was a really great idea." He said, "There's so much that you can do with pickles." And I said, "Yeah, I don't care." He said, "Do you want to get in on it?" I said, "No." He opened his Best Place. He was doing very, very well, and decided to take on other ventures. And he said, "You know, it's time consuming, it's life consuming. Did you want to do this? Because there's something else that I want to do in my life." And I said, "Absolutely." To my better half, Tom, and I took over, and here we've been for a year and a half. He turned an idea into a dream and turned it into a reality and passed the torch to myself and Tom. This is the Giovanni, the originator. Again, another creation by the original owner, Michael. It has the salami, provolone, gabagol, and lettuce, tomato, onion. People assume that because we own the pickle place that we're obsessed with pickles. We're not, but we're obsessed with creating different creations that coincide and work with pickles and pickle juice. This is our fried pickles. This one is the cheese bacon ranch. What you see is exactly how it's served. We load it with bacon, so if you're a bacon lover, this is the one. The pickle sampler, it's a pickle flight. Every single one of our pickles that we have that we're trying to highlight for that week or that month, we'll put it on there. We have different flavors like cotton candy, which is a strange flavor that you would never think that would work with a pickle, but it does. We have Old Bay, our garlic, that could kill a vampire. We have a lot of unique flavors, and we're always changing it up. This one is our regular pickle pizza. It's a cauliflower crust, ranch base, gouda, mozzarella, and provolone cheese, topped with pickles and drizzled again with a little ranch dressing. Some of our pickle juices that we have regular pickle juice, the sweeter pickle juices, Old Bay pickle juice. We have shirts, we have hats, we have a yodeling pickle, a pickle ornament, a positive pickle, pickle candles, pickle earrings, pickle signs. We have people traveling from New York, Baltimore. Somebody flew in from California, and I was like, really? Are we that cool? Seeing that, that's amazing.
14: It's just an epic explosion in your mouth. I'm tired of the same old cheese pizza every day, so changing it up has been good. The flavors that are layered on top of each other just hits you all at once, and it's exactly what you need.
15: This is like 10 out of 10.
14: What we've done is really taken items that are already out there, like tacos, pizzas, and really introduced that Indian flavor in an approachable way. Fast food, quick Indian, nobody's really doing it. We see that as the wave of the future for Indian food. Hi, I'm Jay Patel. I'm the founder of Masala Pizza and Moti. When we initially opened, we opened as Moti, and that was to bring fast food Indian to our neighborhood. Unfortunately, we opened at the worst year possible, being 2019. 2020, COVID happened. We saw pizza sales were through the roof, and we launched Indian-style pizzas as an effort to just keep our business afloat. We're focused on doing different Indian-style pizzas, like samosa smash pizza, paneer tikka pizza. We have a butter chicken pizza that's fantastic. The tikka masala serves as, like, the base sauce. We don't use a marinara. We have our marinated halal chicken that does come on the pizza as well. I'm a big sauce guy. The whole Moti family is really big on sauce. Our Moti sauce is like a spicy mayo. We have a cilantro lime sauce that comes on the pizza. Our tamarind and mint chutneys are pretty traditional Indian flavors that we throw on top of a pizza. We have a team of four different chefs that work for us. We have a Gujarati chef that's part of the west side of India. We have a northern chef that has focused on Punjabi food. And then we also have a, you know, Himalayan chef that works with our momos. We have a lot of different hands in the kitchen, and that allows us to have a far menu that covers all sorts from India. My family is an immigrant family. They came here from India. I was born here in Chicago. I lived in India for about 4 years with my grandmother. Her name is Moti, and that's where Moti comes from. Worked for McDonald's corporate for about 2 years. Had a six-figure job, and I wanted to quit because I always knew entrepreneurship was part of my blood. But I quit my job at corporate and was mopping floors and learning different operations of how to run a business. And that's what got us to Moti. Now we are looking into opening our own brick and mortars. Right now we have locations in River North, Lincoln Park, and Glenview. And we do have a takeout location in Hoboken, New Jersey as well. And we plan on opening in California soon this year. I wouldn't be here without my parents. My parents have been the driving factor to help me, and they've always pushed me, even though they didn't believe in it at all times. At first they didn't like it. They were just like, you know, going into an industry that I'm not so familiar with. But I think after the following years went on, they really saw the success and wanted to keep pushing forward. They love it now. The moral of the story is, you know, don't give up, man. Stay motivated. I mean, it's all over the walls. It's everywhere. We want to keep people driven. Our roadmap now is to scale this concept out, and now it's really that time to grow. So I see the next decade or so just focusing on growing and scaling out that masala pizza business.
0: Today I'm going to be making our confit duck wings. This is our version of duck confit served in kind of a bar atmosphere setting. We started approaching our menu in a way of kind of finding dishes that are old classics and wanted to apply them in how we can make bar food out of it. Taking duck confit and trying to make it eat like it's bar food, so it's kind of disguised as this fine dining French dish that comes to eat as a duck wing at bar counter. These get served with our house-made hot honey. It has a little bit of an Asian flair to it. You can almost see the meat just like falling off the bone.
16: We traveled to see my daughter in Pittsburgh, and out there we saw a really cool tap wall. Took a picture of it, I sent it to Lewis. We got home from the trip, and next thing you know, we have a business plan. That was not part of my retirement. That was not.
0: This is our self-pour tap wall. Self-pour tap wall is a fun concept because you can pour as much or as little as you like. You can sample 36 different things and really get a grasp of a ton of different variety. You only pay for what you pour.
16: It is beer, but we want to feature ciders and meads and wines and really hopefully appeal to many different folks. You don't have to pour a full beer or a full cider or a full beverage. Pour a little bit and drink it.
0: Given the opportunity to taste a lot of really cool high-end beers, you're able to sample 1 ounce, 2 ounce, 3 ounces of something and really be able to try a huge variety of really nice craft beer. Grab a glass. You have a card that you can do. It'll count however much you're pouring. You peel the tap, and then it'll tell you at the end how much you paid for each beer. So we opened in November of 2022. We've evolved our menu every day. We're always trying to find the next best thing. We still wanted to tie in food that we love, that we're excited to make, and stuff that we like to eat. So we've got a chef's counter, so you know you can be right in all the action. You can see right in front of you that everything's being made from scratch to order.
16: We have no secrets. It's all happening right in front of you.
0: We're able to take duck confit that we've adjusted to bar food. We take duck wings that we confit in duck fat with some cinnamon, orange, thyme, shallots. Do that for about 3-4 hours, low temperature. We chill them down, pull them out of the duck fat. And then we fry them in a really hot temperature. It gets nice and crispy on the outside, and the meat kind of just almost falls off the bone as you pick it up. Topped with our kimchi aioli, and that just gets topped with a little bit of chive at the end. We pride ourselves on converting people to duck with these things. When thinking of this dish, this is a very collaborative dish with our team, and we love duck confit, but we wanted to see, like, how do we create duck confit in a bar setting. Exciting to try new things and take that aha bite that we get with when people try the duck wings. We like to keep the atmosphere vibrant, fun.
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19: It's really, really exciting.
20: People don't realize chocolate melts at your body's temperature, and I think there's something really intuitive about that. It's also an extremely emotional product. You know, I think it's really nostalgic. I think everyone has some memory of their first taste of chocolate or baking with chocolate or having a hot cocoa. I think when you talk about chocolate, it goes back to that sort of core moment in any person's life. And I think there's something really unique about that. I'm part of the fifth generation of the family as well. So I've been here for about 12 years, I guess. And we always say there's never a dull moment in chocolate. So the last 12 years have been really exciting and lots going on. My great-great-grandfather, Etienne, came to San Francisco from France looking for gold, and his uncle had a chocolate factory in France, so he brought chocolate to trade for mining supplies. When he got to San Francisco, he realized that the merchants were the ones that were making more money than the actual miners. So he went back to France, learned how to make chocolate, and returned to San Francisco with all the chocolate-making equipment. And at the time, you couldn't subsist on just making one thing. You couldn't just make chocolate. So we did things other than just chocolate. We did coffees, teas, spices. And it wasn't until after the 1906 earthquake, our factory burned down, and that's when we consolidated down just to making chocolate. About 80% of our business is B2B, so we make chocolate that's sold as an ingredient to confectioners, bakeries, restaurants, pastry chefs all over the world and across the U.S. So for us, we make chocolate from bean to bar, as one might say. Cocoa grows 10 to 15 degrees either side of the equator, more or less, and we source from all over the world. A lot of flavor develops on the ground before we even get the beans here at Guittard. So partnering with farmer groups at origin is really key to making sure that what beans we're getting meets the flavor standards of what we're after, but also brings to life exactly what the beans are intended to taste like.
21: Yeah, so we're in the bean room. This is where everything that we're going to be using to make our chocolate first arrives.
20: Once we accept a bean, we'll bring them in, and then they'll go through roasting and then winnowing. And winnowing is when you remove the shell from the nib. And the nib is sort of the heart of chocolate making. That's what, where everything starts. The nibs then get put into a nib bin, and then they get milled and ground down. And chocolate really is a grinding business. And at that point in time, you have unsweetened chocolate. And that unsweetened chocolate then goes into mixing and refining. In mixing, you add your milk or your sugar, if you're depending on what you're making. And then that goes into refining. And refining is when you shear the particle sizes. It goes from basically a mass to a flake. And that flake is, again, the shearing of the particle sizes, which is a flavor developer. It also helps prep for the conching stage where that Maillard reaction occurs. And the Maillard reaction is a caramelization. It's over the course of several hours. The product sort of turns in on itself. Volatiles are released. Flavor is developed.
21: So after conching, the chocolate needs to get tempered. And once it's tempered, it then gets Here's our baking chips getting deposited right here.
20: It's very humbling to not only be the fifth generation, but also kind of carrying the torch alongside my family members in a time right now where there's not a lot of small companies and not a lot of family businesses. And, you know, it's inspiring, but that's, I think, what drives us all. I'll speak on my own behalf, but I think we all share that. Just a sense of tremendous responsibility. And, you know, we have employees who have worked here for multiple generations, and while we're family owned, our employees who have worked here are our extended family as well. And that culture and
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24: Welcome to Salty Lunch Ladies Little Luncheonette. Come on inside and I'll make some snacks for you. I'd always thought of myself kind of as like a lunch lady. It's like nostalgic, I don't know, nurturing, that kind of thing. And all the lunch ladies were taken up. And I was just trying to imagine just another kind of like fun, funny way to think of myself, and then I was like, I think salty is a really good one. So that's how it was born, and then it kind of just stayed when I opened. I think I'll just keep it and make it even longer and weirder. Since the very beginning of when I started cooking, like 15 years ago, I've always really wanted to do sandwiches, and I've kind of cooked my way through New York. I did like French food and wood-fired American food and Szechuan food and all these different foods, but I'd always just loved sandwich. There's something really special about them. The vibe in here, I feel, is kind of specific to the space. I feel when I was looking at other places, I was just coming to kind of roll with like what that felt like to me. And I do love nostalgia. So when I came here and we saw the tin and the wainscoting, and I don't know, it had a certain vibe to me. And so I kind of was like, oh, a little bit like nostalgic and like retro. And that's where my baked goods had started to go anyway, and my food was. So a lot of the stuff is actually from my house. I went about creating the menu. It wasn't a straightforward process. I don't really know. I kind of just know what I like, and I hope. I've been in a lot of restaurants where we cater to other people's tastes, and I was just like, let's just see if people like what I like. Although I don't have a favorite, I think that we sell a lot of the dill party. I think people are always just looking for a nice turkey sandwich. I think the chicky is maybe the most interesting, which is a big chicken meatball that we just like take as a meatball, smash it in a pan, cook it with some like charred onions, Bulgarian feta, smoked paprika, mayo, and arugula on a seeded bun. Another sandwich I really love is one of the vegetarian sandwiches. It's called Squash Me. It is roasted butternut squash. So you roast with garlic and thyme. And then we serve that kind of like room temperature with a kale and basil, like almond pesto, and this like cheese spread. It's a mixture of this really amazing Italian ricotta and goat cheese. And then we kind of make like a little salad on top. I guess I would describe what Salty Lunch Lady's little luncheonette is by saying it's like a sandwich shop that sells desserts. You can come in for like a glass of wine and like a slice of cake, or like split a sandwich with someone, or get like all the sandwiches and share with your friends. So today I made for you guys a coconut funfetti cake. It's coconut cake with sprinkles filled with coconut milk, pastry cream, a vanilla coconutty frosting, shredded coconut, and sprinkles. It's like, you know, funfetti meets coconut cake hybrid. And I also made a take on our favorite snacking cookie. It's like an oatmeal cream pie, or an oatmeal, a stuffed oatmeal sandwich cookie. And it's kind of like a molasses-y oatmeal cookie filled with cream cheese, vanilla bean frosting. And I think it's good. Honestly, I love making sandwiches. It almost feels like it would be boring just putting things on bread, but I don't know. I really care for them, about the stuff, and I care about the people that we're serving. So, I don't know. I feel like every sandwich.
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8: Tough day. We're here for you on All Good. 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
7: Woo! 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
10: Our company began as one woman and one goat. And so over the last 40 years, it's been really exciting to see it grow to a place where we are delivering cheeses all over the country. We love being able to share a taste of our home. The 8-ounce Chev is really the cheese that put Laura Chanel on the map when she was discovered at a farmer's market by Alice Waters. And since then, we've expanded our range into all kinds of flavored and aged cheeses. We make here at our creamery an assortment of both fresh and aged goat cheeses. So we have a broad array of flavored fresh goat cheeses, and really our goal is to start with a beautiful raw product, which is the goat's milk, and just enhance it through very light touch of flavoring and really creating products that are meant for people's enjoyment in any occasion. The marinated product is a recipe that we've been making since Laura Chanel herself was here making cheese. We like to really celebrate the legacy and also keep pushing ourselves in terms of flavor innovation. One of our newest flavors is a mango habanero. It's a sweet and spicy goat cheese log that just came out summer of last year. One of the great things about goat cheese that a lot of people might not know is just that it is so digestible. So some people who can't tolerate lactose or can't tolerate cow's milk cheeses will find that they do really well enjoying goat's milk cheeses. So the creamery here, as Laura Chanel, she started raising goats, and as her herd grew, she really loved her goats, ended up with a surplus of goat's milk, and wanted to find a way to utilize that and really honor the beauty of the product that the goats had produced. So as she decided to start making cheese, she studied as an apprentice in France as a cheesemaker and came back with the goal of making cheese from her own herd of goats.
11: We process goat milk supplied by our producers located in the western region, western part of the United States. So the milk is collected up to Sonoma from family-owned farms. As soon as it arrives here at the creamery, we just take it the way it is. No standardization. We don't touch the milk, keep the freshness of the milk. We pasteurize it. We have a few maturation tanks where we add cultures and rennet, and we wait until the following day to take this milk, this curd, ready to be drained. We process between 1 and 3 days after making the cheese. So no aging here, pure, fresh goat cheese. And then the packaging and the boxing are done within the same days, and the shipping then following days. So I would say within a week, the cheese is made and shipped out.
10: We are very selective in where we source our milk. We have long-standing, many decades-long relationships with small family farms, and so we like to know exactly where our milk is coming from, exactly how it was produced, and how the animals were raised. And that's just a very important part of the process for us, is having not only that traceability, but also being able to really take pride in the quality of the product from the very, very beginning to the very end.
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18: 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We fry it on the grill, and then we throw some cheese in the middle. Ropa vieja, the traditional Cuban shredded beef, right on top. And then we put the homemade chipotle mayo. We top it up with some mojito sauce, which is our homemade garlic vinaigrette, goes right on top. And these bad boys are ready to be served. It's like a little bite of heaven. Super good.
15: 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Three cheese is provolone, cheddar, and Monterey Jack cheese. 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This is the inception of pretzels rolled up nice and tight. Giant jumbo Hebrew National hot dog. 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Definitely is not your average pretzel at all. Not just your normal mall pretzel or movie theater pretzel that you would see. Here in Chicago, obviously, or in the Midwest, it does get chilly, so nothing like a loaded stuffed pretzel to battle the cold in the winter for sure.
21: 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It tastes pretty good too. It's labor intensive, but you'll see at the end it's worth it. 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We love watching people's first impression when they see it, and then when they pull it apart or when they bite in it and that cheese just sort of stretches. I think the longest stretch that we saw was literally 3 feet from mouth to cheese stretch. If you're a cheese lover, our mozzarella sticks are like pretty much nothing you've ever had.
4: Pretty good.
16: Okay, those cheese sticks are ridiculous, but not as ridiculous as these cheese fries. They actually come in a bowl that you can eat.
6: Their first reaction first is how big it is, and then you realize they come back and bring friends and it becomes a big like showpiece because something they've never seen before anywhere. I am Anastasia Berry, part owner of Susie's in Chicago on Montrose in Albany Park. 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We must make over 300 to 400 a week. It's usually a share with a friend, come in the afternoon. You may want to eat the whole thing yourself. They keep coming back for more, and it's been a major staple for 30-plus years, and will continue to do so. It's the best. It's filling. It tastes great. It's something different that nobody has, and you can brag about it. It's something that you can only get here at Susie's Drive-In.
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16: 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We're headed to Bronzeville. This is Freestyle.
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22: Hey, how you doing?
9: Freestyle is a Belgian pommes frites restaurant. 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In Belgium, it's a street food. 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And we took it and put our spin on it. Because in Chicago, we have to take it up a notch. We take that concept that we are used to here in Chicago, loading the mild sauce and things of that nature on food, and we took that and we elevated other dishes, and we are able to provide that all on top of fresh palm frites. We have dishes as far as the jerk salmon, smoked wings, chicken Alfredo, Italian beef. We have a lamb frite, which is our play on the gyro, and then we also have a lobster dish.
0: The jerk salmon, it's really good. It really kind of revolutionized the way you think about fries. 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
9: The fries are a vehicle for anything. 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Everybody loves fries. 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

0: here. But right now, let's talk about pizza. Everyone's got their favorite place in the city, and there are some incredible ones, but there's only one place giving it away for free. All you gotta do is send them a message on Instagram.
1: My name is Cecily.
2: My name is Brad.
3: My name is Billy.
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1: We were just eating too much pizza between us, so we started just giving it away for free. 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
2: Let's take photos, let's see if someone will, you know, want these.
3: And we started giving it away to strangers, basically.
8: That looks delicious.
5: Sausage, pepperoni, basil, and then we do some hard cheeses for a finish.
2: We are in Ukrainian Village.
1: On the west side of Chicago.
3: We are in an apartment of our friend Brad's.
2: And this is my apartment, and this is where we make pizza.
3: He lives next door to me.
1: The humble abode of Eat Free Pizza. It's like a commune over here.
9: Oh my gosh.
3: We decided tonight that we're gonna do Eat Free Pizza.
2: We'll post when we're gonna make pizza.
1: The post will say, starting at 7 p.m., DM us your toppings and time.
3: And then once we post that, it's basically up to you to write in as quick as you can, like direct message us to get a free pizza.
2: And they fill up really quickly, and then that's it.
1: People come to our home address.
2: They come here, and then if the pizza is running a little late or if they're a little early, they hang out on our stoop.
1: We have a bunch of different beer sponsors, so we have different ones every night. Some of them are Brooklyn Brewing, Lagunitas, Shorts.
2: They have a beer, they relax and wait.
1: Make new friends with other customers that are sitting on the stoop.
2: And then the pizza comes down to them, and they could either eat it down there, which a lot of people actually do. Some people come up and eat in our kitchen, which is always fun.
1: Kind of just becomes a night where friends are made.
10: You want a beer?
1: Thanks. Everyone's reaction when they come to pick up a pizza is why, how?
2: It's not a trick at all. I mean, we just want to get better at making pizzas.
1: What's the catch? There is no catch. Basically, we just do this for our own enjoyment. We do it as a hobby.
3: So it is a hobby. It's helping us hone our craft.
2: We're actually like passionate about it. So you're getting a good product for free right now, and probably better than you are for most places that you pay for. I think that we're higher quality probably than that even right now.
1: Why do we do it? Because we love it.
6: The citrus and the cheese.
5: Yeah, right?
9: Thank you guys so much. Oh, man.
1: We just are a really tight group of friends.
3: I think the end game is to eventually have a pizzeria.
2: I've always wanted to get back to working in a pizza place and have a pizza restaurant of my own.
3: But for right now, we enjoy what we're doing. It's sort of a fun hobby for us.
1: We're not making any money, but it's been really fun. We've learned a lot. We meet new people.
3: Because it makes us happy and it makes people happy. People really are excited to get a free pizza. I underestimated that, but I never expected how excited people are to get a free pizza.
11: Best chicken in the neighborhood. That's you fine, can't beat fine, it.
12: The world needs to know. Wow. Found my buddy Drew.
13: Howdy.
12: Sup. 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Some of the time. We're gonna go get some backdoor chicken.
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0: on Mondays, you can't reserve one. You can't call ahead for one. You actually have to physically come into the restaurant and physically order in the restaurant. Every single Monday, we sell completely out of it. We're actually losing some money on it, but we like the exposure of the restaurant and how many people it actually brings into the restaurant.
1: We're a little bit behind schedule, which is slightly disturbing and problematic because they might run out of burgers. They only sell like 6 of them every other day of the week.
2: That makes sense.
1: But on Monday, they sell 100.
0: We have people that religiously get it every single Monday.
1: We're third in line. That means if there are only 2 chickens left, we're not getting a chicken.
3: Backdoor chicken?
4: Backdoor chicken.
1: Oh my gosh.
5: And right now it's 6:45 p.m. It's dinner o'clock, and you have how many left?
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7: So let's show you what $10 buys you.
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14: 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This is Worth the Wait. This country is full of unusual places to see and amazing things to do. But only the locals really know where to go. On My Go-To, we discover some of the strangest...
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10: Oh my God.
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10: Oh my God.
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19: Icing on the cake.
10: It is delicious, but I feel like this is a meal for like a week. I'm about to...
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19: It's a small piece of paradise. 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
11: One last spot left on Bite Size, and I hope you save some room because this place features unlimited crab legs and incredible burgers. 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
1: A-Y-C-E, all you can eat. Very important phrase. Goes in front of sushi, goes in front of buffets, goes in front of pizza sometimes, but I have never, ever heard of all-you-can-eat Alaskan King crab legs until today. So right now, we're in the heart of Chicago's Lincoln Park neighborhood, smack in the middle of tons of great restaurants, and we're heading into the depths of one.
3: We're going to the Crab Cellar.
16: It feels like super unique and kind of secret.
4: 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It's $69.95. 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
20: This is worth it, Keith. I know so.
4: Everybody was leaving with smiles on their faces, so we decided to do it 5 nights a week.
21: This wasn't a quick reservation to get it.
16: 3 months it took us to get.
22: And then I saw all you can eat, so of course I had to click it.
16: My family happens to love crab, and so I thought this would be a really exciting adventure for us.
4: We suit you up with a special bib. There's a lot of crab that's flying around your table.
1: Like,
4: there you go. To start, we bring you 2 legs per person. And then your next round, we bring out another 2 legs per person. Because we know that everybody has some momentum built up. That after eating 4 crab legs, most people kind of downshift. And then we bring you 1 leg each time after that because we want it to be hot and fresh on your table.
1: Yeah, there you go.
23: Okay.
1: Yeah.
23: Whoa!
4: Huh? Hot and rich, cold and crunchy. We have had one person hit 23 crab legs. It's not good for you to eat that much crab leg.
1: Oh my gosh, that's the burger.
4: Yeah. It's worth the price of admission, just the burger alone. We put a Roquefort cheese on top, fried onions, a Dijonnaise on the brioche bun.
24: 10 minutes ago, you were telling me, I think I'm just going to do crab.
25: My thinking has evolved.
4: We don't ever expect anybody to eat 2 or 3 burgers. If you want,
1: you haven't met me.
4: Go for it.
1: You haven't met me yet, okay?
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1: That's
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4: We're trying to give them the good stuff.
1: Oh!
4: Upgrade on your package and you get unlimited schooner of draft beer. We decided to go all the way.
1: You know where we'd be if we were playing by the rules?
28: Right now we'd be in gym.
27: I think it's worth the ticket if you like crabs.
29: You gotta pace yourself to make it through to the end.
1: This looks like the display case. This doesn't look like what comes to your table. This looks like what you see in the front of the store, and you're like, you know what, I'll take one of those. I'm a little overwhelmed right now.
4: It can feel that way.
1: It's hard to pick a star of the show.
4: Oh, we know what the star of the show is. It's the burger, it's the crab, and it's the lobster.
1: You're working as you go. You're burning those calories as you eat them.
4: This is like if you had the best basement in your neighborhood ever, this is what it would be like.
1: And all the kids are coming over.
4: Yes.
1: Every night.
4: And every night is a party.
1: And it's, instead of listening to records or now playing video games, it's crack and crab.
4: Yes, no one's playing Donkey Kong and bad 80s music. It's crab legs and prime burgers.
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9: It's awesome to see someone else who originally didn't have that chance to finally get the opportunity to do so.
6: Coming together for a cause.
23: I was never allowed to use the word I can't.
6: From power that lifts us up.
25: So he says, I never trained a blind person, but I'll try. I broke the records, and they still stand today.
6: And bringing out the best in each other.
26: She doesn't stop. You can't fight that determination and that drive.
6: Escape the negative, because this is all good.
28: In the privacy of in my own heart, you know, it's a struggle. But you're also working with all your friends and your family, and they're working so hard.
30: Today we're catching up with an incredible woman.
28: 3 surgeries, a hip replacement, 25 rounds of chemo. Pretty much feel like I'm coming to the end of the road almost every month, but I'm still here. We make some beautiful artwork and have gotten the word out to many people who didn't realize there was such a thing as appendix cancer.
30: I remember the first time I came to visit, I almost broke down crying because of something her husband said.
31: When she was diagnosed, we were having a conversation and she says, you know, I spent my life teaching my children how to live. Now I got to teach them how to die.
30: When you're facing death, how do you find a way to push onward for people all over the country and across the world? This is Forever Flowers.
28: I'm Carol Koch, and I created Forever Flowers to bring awareness to appendix cancer across the country. In February 2017, I had my appendix removed, and at that time they had found that I had had cancer for a couple years from my appendix, and it had spread all over.
30: As her doctor explained it to me when I met him, it's a cancer that doesn't show up on scans.
28: There is not a lot of research out there. There's not a lot of funds. There's not a lot of doctors who specifically work with appendix cancer. The outcome for appendix cancer isn't always very great. So I started making these flowers. I started engraving them and giving them to family and friends and neighbors, just kind of as a memento.
30: They take a bunch of plates and they stack them, and then you've got a bowl and it looks kind of like flower petals.
28: My daughters and my husband and son, they all kind of got together and said, we think we could sell these and maybe donate money to research. We make some beautiful artwork and have gotten the word out to many people who didn't realize there was such a thing as appendix cancer, or who we're looking for someone to talk to about their appendix cancer.
30: Dozens sold, raising more than $50,000 for appendix cancer research.
26: We've had people come here and bring them to Italy, Germany, London.
30: You've got every kind of color in here. They're all made of glass, which means that they can last when it rains, when it gets cold out.
28: I like when people come in and they tell me about their cancer and their issues. I like to listen to people and what they've gone through and try to understand where they've been.
26: People that I can lean on. I mean, I text message all the time, and we just
30: with
26: all talk.
30: You had never known before.
26: Right, right.
30: That now have become part of this cancer support group.
26: Yep.
28: Each time people buy them, I'm honored that they do buy them. 3 surgeries, a hip replacement, 25 rounds of chemo. Pretty much feel like I'm coming to the end of the road almost every month, but I'm still here.
30: When I first met this family, it was Forever 2017, and we were hoping we'd get to Forever 2018.
2: and Carol Koch is still engraving these in 2019.
28: Think about that with every one that I engrave.
16: It gave us one thing to all focus on together and come together for a reason.
28: Working with all your friends and your family, and they're working so hard. So you've got to work hard with them because they're giving it their all to keep me comfortable and keep me going. Unless you're sick, unless you go through something like this, you never know how much you need people.
16: I'd like to pass on to other people, like, don't be afraid to ask questions. I think this whole thing has only prolonged the journey. You know, not only was she trying to get out of the hospital for us, but she was trying to get out of the hospital for the flowers.
28: We've decided to kind of bring Forever Flowers to an end. It's not just 2 years of making flowers, it's 2 years of surgeries and me being sick and in the hospital and all that pressure that goes along with that. And sometimes you just need to sit down and smell the flowers. That was good.
5: This is my grandmother's badge, 1968. It's phenomenal to have it because it just provides the opportunity to tell about her and her story. She's just impacted my life, I mean, more than I can even say. She was definitely a pioneer for her time, and she's the epitome of a can-do woman. She strived to be excellent. Not only that, she could do the police work at the same time, and she was phenomenal at that. And she did it all in high heels and skirts, running after the crooks. Originally, I wanted to be an architect. When I got to senior year of high school, realized when I hit calculus, AP calculus, probably not my best trait. I started off on patrol, as everybody has to, and that's fun. You're just running and going. I kind of grew up a little bit sheltered in the Tomball area. You know, never had seen a burglar of a motor vehicle, never seen a window broken out. And then you get here and you see all this wild behaviors and stuff. I mean, it was interesting and fun, and you just learn a lot about life, and you know, not everybody's blessed with the same things, and so it's very, very humbling.
8: And I thought, I want to be a lawyer. That's what I wanted to do, but I didn't have enough money to go to college, and at that time, the police department, if you became a police officer, they had a federal LEAP grant. It would pay for your college. So I thought, well, I'll go to the police department and get my college degree, and then I'll go to law school. But I became hooked on the police department. They didn't have women in patrol then. I eventually made it to patrol. Then from there, I went to the vice division, to the juvenile division, and then I studied for detective, made detective in 1979, was assigned to the homicide division, sex crimes unit. Then transferred to regular homicide in administrative capacity. And then right before I retired, I was burned out and I wanted to go back to homicide to see if I could not retire. But everyone else had retired that I knew, and it wasn't the same. And so I just retired in December of 06. I've done a lot. I would have worked for free. You just can't begin to imagine what you're seeing every night. And it's just amazing. And you're getting paid to do that. It was a fascinating job. It was a good ride. I'll say that. She had just come down from Minnesota, and she'd worked at the municipal court buildings for about 5 years. The Chief Sieber at that time sent somebody over to the municipal courts to say, would you like to be a police officer? And she goes, well, how much do they make? And I think they told her $300 a month. And she goes, wow, that's a lot more than I'm making now. Yeah, I'm interested. So they said, okay, but women weren't allowed in the police academy at that time. They told her, well, you report to the juvenile division. You're going to kind of like have on-the-job training. And here's some law books you need to read. And when you read these, you're going to take a test, and then you'll get sworn in. And that's what she did when she got pregnant. They told her to quit. They just said, you can't be a policewoman and have a child. And so she refused to quit. Back when she started in 53, the juvenile division was also referred to as the crime prevention division. She served there for about 20 years. It was hard on her, but she loved her job. It was exciting.
5: The fact that she had the police in a skirt and high heels and click, click, click, click, click, running after the crooks. I mean, that's tough.
8: Scotland Yard sent an inspector over because she had developed a crime analysis system. They wanted to see what she was doing, so she taught the inspector what she was doing, and he said he was going to take it back to Scotland Yard and start it in England. She was ahead of her time. They presented her to the Hunter Club a Rolex watch.
5: This is her watch. This is an award from the Hunter Club that she inherited to me when I became an officer. So it's very, very special. Definitely part of the decision factor. Whenever we had family gatherings, I mean, it was impressive. All these stories, you know, it's just kind of a camaraderie of HPD shows up. I heard a lot of it from my grandma and my mom and what they did, and you know, I think my mom had an agenda.
8: She had visited an exchange student in Germany that she'd met in high school, and I think she had the wallet stolen out of her purse, and she went after the thief and got her wallet back. And so when she came back home and told us this, we were horrified. You could have been hurt. I said, Lizzie, I don't know if you want to hear this or not, but I really think you have what it takes to be a police officer. You're hardwired to run to danger.
5: She was, you know, kept putting that bug in my ear, kept telling me.
8: I said, I guarantee you, you're going to have the time of your life.
5: For my time right now, I would say I don't run into really any battles being a female. I would say it's more family oriented as far as, you know, we're equals. That's the one thing that I'd really like to share. My mom and my grandma brought an element to HPD that during their time I don't think was really existent. What they would always tell me is, you treat everybody with compassion, with respect, with dignity.
6: Still to come.
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6: We're back on All Good.
10: The cancer that my daughter has, it's Wilms tumor. It's a form of kidney cancer. She falls in less than the 1% of kids that don't get cured by the chemo. So basically, you're told this treatment didn't work. There's nothing else we can do for your daughter. Go enjoy. That's hard.
15: Last year, the chemo treatment she was receiving wasn't working. Of course, immediately when I saw that, I said, hey, we got to do something for her.
17: I promise to protect and serve.
18: He loves me so much. I love him too. He let my dream come true of being a police officer.
17: Welcome the newest member of the Freeport Police Department, Officer Abigail Rose Arias.
10: He's her guardian angel, and I truly believe that.
18: First, I'm going to take you to Christie's office. They help people. They fight bad guys, and they make sure others are really safe. So this is Christie.
19: Hi.
18: Here. If you want to play with this Jones right here.
19: How you doing?
18: So he's doing work stuff that police do. My uniform, it's really cool. On the back it says police, and right here it says Abigail Arias, Chief of Police. I love how it comes with the duty belt. There's handcuffs. It says Abigail 758 Freeport.
10: It was Super Bowl Sunday. She went to use her bathroom and her pee was red. So I told my wife, well, we'll just take her to her pediatrician on Monday. They sent her for an x-ray. He just came in and says, we found a mass in your daughter's left side. They're going to admit you into the oncology department. I don't know what he said after that. All I heard was oncology. And I looked at him and said, cancer? So it went 8 months, chemos and losing her hair. We went for a final evaluation and she was cancer free. We went back in April. We weren't so lucky. It had metastasized in her lungs, which followed with another 90 plus rounds of chemo. Just to be told, go home and enjoy your life. There's nothing else we can do.
15: The chemo treatment she was receiving wasn't working. Doctors had pretty much said, there's not much more we can do. They were strong in their faith and they were going to leave it in God's hands. Of course, immediately when I saw that, I said, hey, we got to do something for her.
20: And I invited him out to a Pancakes with Santa event the next day. And that's when I met her.
15: She made a comment about wanting to be a police officer when she grew up. And I just kind of looked back at her dad and, like, she probably should have never told me that.
17: Promise? To keep fighting the bad guys. Until all of my cancer is gone.
15: It took off from there, the power of social media. And since then, it's been a great journey. Who's there?
18: Dish.
15: Dish who?
18: Dish is the police. Open up.
17: You're 758, Freeport Police.
10: He's her guardian angel. I believe that God sent him for her.
15: I would tell you that we're family.
10: With her being sworn in and becoming a police officer, we've just been blessed with so many gifts. It's overwhelming, the love and support that we've gotten.
0: Like I said, if I can make, you know, people happy, like, you know, I'm always happy to do those kind of things.
18: What is the llama's favorite drink?
15: I do not know. What's the llama's favorite drink?
18: An ice cold glass of lemonade. So there's a rainbow llama right here. Chief House One is this office.
15: We got llama socks, underwear, shirts, chairs, llama pillows.
18: So people just send stuff for me.
10: We started hearing about other kids in our community that were battling different types of cancers. We just knew at that moment that it was our mission to reach out and help what we can.
18: And somebody made this mail for me.
15: She's a cop. She's carrying on our traditions of being public servants. People are loving her, and you're giving it in one hand, and she's giving it out with the other. That's what we're supposed to do, and I'm proud of her for wanting to do that.
10: The nonprofit is Officer 758's Cancer Fight Foundation. If you look at a lot of her pictures, that's one of her favorite poses. She'll get out there, and she'll stretch out her arms and spread her feet, something that her and Chief do. We want to try to help as many as we can, because we know what it's like to get that sting of that bill.
18: I'm the new chief.
15: What am I?
18: Old chief.
15: She got her own wall right outside my office where she got her picture by herself as the new chief. It's a beautiful portrait for everybody to see every time they come in. This is our Abigail 758 Community Services Humvee, our cancer-fighting cop, Abigail 758, her signature on the side. As we know, Abigail loves llamas. He had to make sure that he included a llama Abigail 758 sticker on the back. You never take life for granted. We're talking about someone that's fighting every day for her life, and it makes those little things that are in your life right now that you bicker about and fight about, they're nothing compared to what she's having to go through, and she's inspiring people with her will to fight the bad guys inside of her.
6: Up next,
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25: I'm Joseph Green. 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
25: So, Joseph, you got a friend who's 82 years old and playing video games?
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25: 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Oh my gosh!
29: Even though there's an age difference, we have a lot of things in common and obviously lots in video games.
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6: We're back on All Good. Up next.
12: We're on Governor's Island at the Billion Oyster Project headquarters.
31: So these guys are a few months old, and they'll start growing over the summer.
12: When explorers first arrived in New York Harbor, they found a harbor that was totally full of fish, and the backbone of that ecosystem were the oyster reefs. When New Yorkers harvested all of the oysters from the harbor, they also removed the shells and didn't put them back.
32: Pull this tighter. I'm going to push this towards you. Keep pulling. Yep. Yeah.
12: This animal that was so important to the cuisine and economy of New York City for so long is now working extra to restore the harbor and bring all those animals back.
31: And so they'll be spawning in about 2 to 3 years. So this is really exciting.
12: Billion Oyster Project is a nonprofit focused on training students and the general public to work together to restore New York Harbor. It only took about 100 years for New Yorkers to harvest all of the native oysters from New York Harbor, and so the harbor's still here and the animals are still here, but they don't have any of that habitat anymore. Oysters need a hard substrate to attach to, and their preferred substrate is shells.
1: So this is our oyster shell pile. We use these oyster shells for our restoration work. We collect these shells from over 70 restaurants in New York City, and in total we've collected 1.3 million pounds of oyster shell to date.
12: The oysters that are served in New York City come from all over the world, really, but certainly from all over the U.S. We don't want to introduce any organisms or pathogens from other waterways into New York Harbor, and the way we protect against that is all of our oyster shell spends a full year out of the water.
1: So we want the rain, we want the bugs, we want birds to be eating the fleshy bacteria that's left over on the shell, and we want really hot sun. They sit out here for one full year in a curing process before we take them to our hatchery where we seed them with oyster larvae and put them back into the harbor.
31: This is the Billion Oyster Project oyster hatchery. In here, we are conditioning oysters to spawn by increasing the water temperature and giving them lots of algae to eat. And we'll raise our oyster larvae in those three big conicals over there.
33: That's a baby oyster right there, one right there.
31: So you can see there's like five right here. We dump our oyster babies in here, and they will set to all these shells in here. So we have two live oysters here on one clam shell that was from a recycled restaurant. These guys are going to be going to SUNY Maritime. We'll be putting hopefully 5 million live oysters there. It's a good feeling when you can say, like, I made those babies that you're holding and you're learning and you're getting your taste of marine biology.
33: Oh, these guys look awesome. Now I'm very excited about these.
12: For me, Billion Oyster Project is an idea and a statement that young people can, you know, be trusted to care for and improve the natural environment where they live. And if we can do that in New York City, one of the busiest ports in the country, I think we're creating a model that can really exist anywhere. And we can say that humans can coexist with the natural environment where they live, even in the biggest cities.
0: More Good is coming right up.
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0: We're back on All Good.
8: One, two, three, and four. Yes, I made it through. Woo! We're ADA compliant. But I just praise God every day that I'm able to find, you know, a career that not only am I able to do, but I could still, like, be effective at it and, you know, help the lives of, you know, students. So you got three energy rings. You got three energy levels. My name is Xu Vang. I am a teacher at Edison High School in Fresno, California. Four. So how many rings?
10: Four.
8: Four. You know, what I love about Edison is it feels like a family over here. The school kind of gets a bad rap because of the area it's in. What I have found out that it's actually the kids that make this school feel like a family. Even though a lot of them come from places that have a lot of obstacles, the kids are just amazing. They're very loving. They have a big heart. So the final is comprehensive. So from Unit 1 all the way until Unit 5. So I was diagnosed with limb-girdle muscular dystrophy at the age of 16. You know, yeah, over time, I will get weaker. You know, I may be wheelchair-bound for, you know, the rest of my life. I actually think it's really effective because rather than standing up or walking around the room, now I'm on the same level as students who are sitting at their desk. I have simple rules in this class. If you drop something, please pick it up. And if I drop something, you got to pick it up too. Hey, Jose, can you move your backpack real quick, bro? Thanks, brother. Yes, I made it through. Woo! We're ADA compliant. So it affects pretty much every muscle in your body. You know, there's no cure for it. You know, as long as I'm still breathing and, you know, able to do what I love to do, then I'm going to keep grinding until I can. Mountains can be climbed even if you feel like you can't. You know, I'm just very blessed that, you know, I can still do something that I love. I hope that I could be, you know, just someone that students can look up to and realize that, hey, whatever your obstacles, whatever your limitations, you know, you can still achieve dreams and goals that may seem impossible. All right, bye, guys. Have a great day.
0: Someone who's doing good for others? Let us know on social media and you just might see their story on All Good.
9: 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Learn how these artists make some of the most bizarre...
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9: 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When you meet the people behind the art, you get to appreciate every stroke of genius. You're watching Localish. 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
10: 3, 2, 1...
14: Everyone's got one.
15: So here we are.
14: Their favorite spot.
15: It's sexy. It's mysterious.
16: Such a welcome treat.
17: You have to see it to believe it.
14: You love them.
18: A really mellow, serene, soulful space.
14: And tell everyone who will listen.
19: It's so cute.
20: Oh, my God.
17: I want to bring people back here.
14: No matter how you say it.
24: I call it water ice.
14: Water ice. It's delicious. This is my go-to.
26: They sent you to the right spot.
28: This model of Disneyland doesn't correspond with any one time period, but is roughly Walt's lifetime, showing the attractions that Walt either saw put into the parks or had approved concepts of prior to his passing in 1966. The designers wanted to incorporate an element of the fun maps that you would receive when you walked through the gates of Disneyland. Scale of the buildings are played with, the roofs of the attractions are removed so that you can see what's going on inside, all to make it a little bit more fun and visually appealing for people to look at and remember their fond memories of Disneyland. We're here at the centerpiece of one of the most recognizable galleries at the Walt Disney Family Museum in the Presidio of San Francisco, which features our model of the Disneyland of Walt's imagination.

The design of the model is one of our local ties. The family reached out to Kerner Optical, a practical effects firm associated with Industrial Light and Magic, who does the special effects for Lucasfilm. They created our model of Disneyland. It cost about $1 million, and it took a team of between 5 and 7 model makers at a time, 9 months to put this model together and fit it together like pieces of a jigsaw puzzle. Folks who have been to Disneyland will recognize several landmarks, including Sleeping Beauty Castle, Matterhorn Bobsleds, and Jungle Cruise. There are elements on the model that correspond with attractions, shops, and restaurants that were at Disneyland during the 1950s and 60s that aren't there anymore. Some attractions on the model were approved during Walt's lifetime and then opened at Disneyland after he passed away, so we didn't actually get to see them open to the public. These include Pirates of the Caribbean, Haunted Mansion, and Space Mountain. Space Mountain on our Disneyland model is actually based on a 1960s concept called Spaceport, where the rockets would spiral around the outside of the building as opposed to inside. That design is how the model makers chose to represent that attraction on our model.

0: Walt Disney Imagineering wanted to be involved in the construction of the Disneyland model, so they put forward Sleeping Beauty Castle for us with Tinkerbell flying overhead. There are a couple of hidden elements in our Disneyland model. There are actually two appearances of Walt and his daughter Diane, who is our co-founder. One of those is if you're looking down Main Street through the castle archway, you can see Walt holding his daughter Diane's hand. Also, on the red Autopia car on top of the Autopia track, you'll see a father and daughter there as well. That's also meant to be Walt and Diane. In designing and building our model of the Disneyland of Walt's imagination, the model makers noticed that they had some additional space, especially just north of Fantasyland. So they added a couple of nods to what was on the land before Disneyland was there, as well as a nod to Walt's creative hobbies that, in a way, led to the development of Disneyland. One of those is a patch of orange trees, just as the land that Disneyland is on was once a large orange grove. Just behind It's a Small World is a recreation of Walt's barn that was at his house. One of the cool little Easter eggs that was put in our Disneyland model is the light in the window at Walt's apartment on Main Street, USA. As the legend goes, when Walt was in the park, the light in the window would be on, which served as kind of a signal to cast members for them to be on their best behavior because the boss was around. After Walt passed away, the decision was made to keep the light on at all times so that people still knew that Walt's spirit would always be in the park. And so that effect was recreated for our model. If you look closely at Walt's apartment over the firehouse, the light in the window is on and flickering, showing that Walt's spirit is also in our model.
1: Once upon a time!
2: Anyway!
3: Sword swallowers, fire eaters, magicians, people lying on bed of nails.
4: Clip that right in my ear.
3: The people who found us and have come in have had a great time, and we try to provide a really great experience for them.
2: 3, 2, 1. Now that is a very real raccoon trap.
3: I like to say 1 out of every 8 people get what we do here, and the other 7 get cookies and cream. I'm Jay Bliznick. They call me Mr. J, and this is Sideshow Gelato, where everybody's happy on the inside. Sideshow Gelato is my little fever dream.
5: Tiny Plunger will now extract it from your brain.
3: It's a gelato shop where we make artisan Italian gelato to Italian specifications, as well as provide people with entertainment of the sideshow arts. I come from a show business family originally. My dad was a stand-up comic and a ventriloquist. My grandfather was a concert violinist and conductor. When I got older, I was more interested in filmmaking than anything else. Back in the 90s, I started the Chicago Underground Film Festival. Got into film distribution, film marketing, things like that. Eventually, I kind of burned out on it and eventually ended up at a family-owned restaurant up in Highwood called the Del Rio, showing myself competent enough to become their executive chef. I took my entire family to Italy. While I was there, I brought my 6-year-old granddaughter, and the one word she learned how to read in Italian was gelato. And we wandered around Italy basically eating our weight in gelato. I basically studied to learn the proper way to balance gelato, make gelato. Maybe I could do something crazy with it. Maybe I can take this like love of like the sideshow and performance and couple it with the gelato that I was gonna make.
6: What do you think of the flavor?
7: Good.
3: I managed to reach out to Penn Jillette. I told him about my plan, about Sideshow, and told him about the fact that I make a vegan gelato. Basically, he responded with, vegan, huh? Vegan and Sideshow, I can't see how I can't be part of this. He came in as a partner, along with some people who actually were fans of Penn and listened to his podcast. With some money that I was able to procure from the family, Sideshow Gelato was born. Sometimes I pinch myself. I don't know what I did to deserve this.
8: Are you comfortable?
9: No!
6: Good.
3: Part of the shop also is we have a mentorship program. All of my scoopers, all the people who work behind the counter, I hire are all young performers. The one common denominator is that they all have room to learn and do more until they get to the point where they feel that it's time to leave the shop and make space for somebody else who needs the opportunity. There's something really fulfilling about seeing a young performer do their thing or giving an opportunity to somebody that maybe wouldn't have had it before. When I'm gone, I don't want people to talk about Sideshow Gelato. I just want people to say, he was a good guy and he always treated me well.
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16: We are here in front of Wrigley Mansion, or as we like to refer to it, is the Tournament House. And this is the headquarters for the Pasadena Tournament of Roses Association that brings to Pasadena every year the iconic Rose Parade and the Rose Bowl game. It's a magnificent work of art. We love it, we love to show it off, and we hope that everybody would come out and visit us. So Tournament House was originally owned by the Wrigley family, and you know the Wrigleys, they own Wrigley Gum, and they had 6 homes across the nation, and this home, this beautiful home, was Ada Wrigley's favorite. It's an Italian Renaissance revival. It's 3 stories, over 18,000 square feet with 22 rooms in it. Ada used to stay up here in one of these bedrooms, and she would watch the Rose Parade every year. So after she passed in 1958, her family donated it to the city of Pasadena for the Rose Parade. The house is the headquarters for the Tournament of Roses, but the property is a city park. And so people are welcome to come to the property to take photos, walk through the gardens, through the rose gardens. You're going to see over 100 different varieties of roses. In fact, our 2013 Grand Marshal, Dr. Jane Goodall, she's an anthropologist. She had the opportunity to have a rose named after her, and she chose to have it unveiled here on tournament grounds. On our free public tours from April through August, you'll have this opportunity to enter all of these different rooms that were part of the Wrigley's history. And a fun fact for you to know is that each of the Wrigley's homes have one room, and in our case it's the solarium, that the walls were covered with foil. And it was to remind the Wrigley's of their beginnings. And so it's an homage to the Wrigley Gum Company.
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23: One, two, three, go.
24: So my name is Christina Melville, and I'm a Moko Jumbo. I want the world to know that this is something good to do, and for the 12 years I've been doing it with me growing up, I can honestly say this did keep me out of trouble. It started in Africa, and then it was brought to the Caribbean. And you see a lot in carnivals, basically all over the Caribbean. And now it was brought here to Brooklyn. I did fall many times. And I mean, I just

0: When the light shines on it just right in the morning, it's all aglow and it welcomes you into the market. We have 11 vendors here selling everything from fish, cheese, produce, bakery, chocolates. And many of the vendors that we have here at Grand Central Market are original from the restoration, have been here over 20 years. So we've come into Central Cellars. This area used to be the lobby for an old movie theater that was here. The movie theater was built in the 1930s. It had 242 seats. It cost 25 cents to get in, and they would run one-hour newsreel clips and short cartoons or short movies. The idea behind that was that if somebody missed their train, they had time to come into the movies. This was the lobby of the movie theater. A drop ceiling had been put in here in the 60s when this was all converted to retail space. And the ceiling here was uncovered during the restoration and now is the ceiling of Central Cellars. So we're standing in what used to be the waiting room area for all trains departing Grand Central Terminal. Right now it looks like it's empty. However, this space is used quite frequently for special events. We hold everything from MTA PD graduation ceremonies to the holiday fair and everything in between. We've had fashion shows, we've had concerts, and it's always fun, but it's also about being in the grandeur of the space and the building that really just makes it that much more special. This side of Vanderbilt Hall is the home to City Winery, which is the opposite side of where we hold events, but still in the former waiting room that was for Grand Central when it was first built. It's an actual winery, so they do have fermenting wine here on property. They have a kitchen in the back of the house. They also have a sit-down restaurant behind the door that has the clock on it. And they have live music here at Grand Central at City Winery. And so if you're waiting for your next train, you want to pop in and have a glass of wine, this is here for you. Thank you for coming on a tour today with us at Grand Central. It's a pleasure to be working here and just really contributing to the overall longevity of such a beautiful building that means so much to New Yorkers. We hope to see you here again soon.
1: We've been dreaming about this concept in downtown, and we're just so ecstatic about being able to open up not one, not two, but eight venues all at once. It's the most ambitious project that I've ever seen.
2: We came here because like there's so many different concepts. Whatever you're in the mood for, it kind of covers.
3: They're really bringing it all into one place. From music, food, performances. It's exciting.
1: Hi, my name is Mark Houston.
4: And I'm Johnny Houston.
1: And together, we're known as the Houston Brothers.
4: That's true.
5: Level 8, it's all of our dreams come true, is bringing all of our passions and all of our travels around the world wrapped into one floor in Los Angeles. To go from dinner to a lounge to a nightclub, you're jumping in an Uber and like traffic is, you know, beyond normal. So we wanted to create an experience that you could come to the 8th floor with 8 different concepts and you don't have to go anywhere. You could spend your whole night here.
2: It's really cool. It's really immersive. All the way down to like the little details. They really like went all out with it. It's a lot different than everything that you can find in LA.
1: We've created the ideal escapism within LA. One of our places like Mr. Wonderless, it's like the senses of Amsterdam to like Paris. If you want to go to South America, we got to give out a little.
5: Ray Garcia is the man. We collaborated and the menu is culinary magic. There's a couple speakeasy doors that lead into speakeasy restaurants like Maison Kasai, which means House of Fire. It's our French teppanyaki steakhouse, or Lucky Mizu, which means lucky water. And that's our hot pot, shabu, sushi, sake bar. We have a harp player in the World Book of Records for creating this earth harp. It spans 40 feet above the restaurant, and it's like dining in a music box. And Brown Sheep Taco Truck on the 8th floor, which is very unique and special. And Golden Hour, which is behind us.
1: It's a outdoor rooftop day and night lounge bar that we have a carousel that revolves around. We have surprise performances, great DJs, pool parties.
5: And then you can end the night at the nightclub.
1: A beautiful cathedral with high ceilings, stained glass. It's always unexpected what you'll see. Maybe luchadores will come flying from the ceiling and do backflips, or it could be the burlesque dancers, and it just transports you into this naughtiness of partying in a church.
3: With this hotel here and the Houston Brothers here in downtown LA, it's the biggest thing that's come to

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1: I would love for those that have never really spent much time in downtown to change the narrative and have them think of downtown LA as like the place to be.
2: Yeah.
1: And really be in the heart and the beat of the soul of Los Angeles.
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11: Hey, guys. How's it going?
12: I've been to rodeos when I was younger, where they wouldn't let me compete being openly gay. I've been beat up more than one time. I kept going until a rodeo, but at some point you get tired of being pushed around. And so when the gay rodeo came about, I jump on it immediately.
13: So a lot of the guys here seem to have nicknames. Why is that?
12: In our everyday life, some of us still have to be closeted. I compete under Jameson Cole as an assumed name. 2 years ago, I lost a job because a parent at the school that I taught at complained that I was gay. Many of the states where we're from, Arkansas, Texas, Oklahoma, you can still be let go for being gay.
13: What do you say to the folks who used to push you around when you'd come to the events? What do you want them to know when they see you now?
12: I'd like them to know I'm a cowboy just like they are. And look at me now. I'm successful. I'm happy. I have a family of competitors. And I still get to do what I love no matter how much they wanted me not to.
5: You're watching My Go-To.
14: We built a fully dreamlike world.
15: Hospitality is our culture. The Persian culture, they are very famous for hospitality. So that's in our DNA. Look at this. We have a good harvest this year. I always tell my people, we have only two rules for our guests. Rule number one, they are always right. Rule number two, if they are ever wrong, please reread rule number one. The architecture of, you know, is similar to Persepolis, the palace of Darius the King, which he built it in near Shiraz, Iran, 2,600 years ago. There are thousands of the details worked on that atmosphere. But when they come in, they feel different. They feel welcome. We are in our lounge or VIP room. We have some of the pictures of the family, my father picture and my wife and Robert Mandavi. We were good friends and he was my mentor in Napa. God bless his soul. About 35 years ago, when my wife and I came here for the first time to Napa to celebrate our 20th anniversary, we discovered Napa. In our way back home, LA, we decided, well, Napa is as nice as Bordeaux and is much closer. So that's how it started. This is Shapar Block. We named this vineyard after my wife Shapar's name. Each block of the vineyard it has a name of the family members. I have a son and daughter, and my daughter has recently joined us, our team. And my hope is my children follow the legacy. We harvest it by taste. We don't harvest it by sugar level. So when we see that, we feel that we have the full maturity of the grapes, that's what we harvested. We started 4 or 5 years ago having the professional kitchen, and we have several programs, fine wine and cheese program, by invitation only programs, lunch and dinners. We don't call it the wine tasting, we call it experience. This is our Darius II. As you can see, it's aged and hand painted. Every year we change this label, and we have a contract with the Victoria Albert Museum in London. They have one of the richest collection of the Persian textile from 14th, 15th century. When I was 6 years old, I went to my dad's cellar. He was making wine in a big clay vat. I climb from that vat, clay vat, and I see something that smells good. But I couldn't reach the wine. It was a towel hanging there. I took the towel and dip it in the wine and start sucking the wine. That was my first experience with the consumption of the wine. Later on, I learned how to consume it properly. We had 2-3 years in a row of the drought and 2 fire years, 17 and 20. So we really needed this year plenty of grapes. The juice is perfect. I want people coming, when they go back, I want them to be happier than when they come in. And many, many times, even if I'm in the most important conference call, when our people come and say, well, we have so-and-so in that corner, they want to say hello to you. I leave it, I go, say hello, they want to take a picture.
2: Enjoy your experience.
15: In 2008, I was honored to receive a Medal of Honor of Ellis Island. And I never forget that night. And as I was walking that to receive my medal from the Marine, I was thinking, what a country to open the door to immigrant like me. We came here with empty hands, but with hopeful of heart and mindful of ideas to come to this country and call it home. Really, God bless America. Yes. It always says on the dinners that water divides the countries. Wine bring them together.
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20: I'm Deuces Rogers.
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21: 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Welcome to FYI Philly. We are here at Bolo, and I love that hat.
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26: We have the pork belly,
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21: Each is served with toasted Cuban bread and a special sauce.
25: We also serve a sauce there that's called ajili mojili, the Puerto Rican version of a chimichurri.
21: Chef June grew up in Puerto Rico where his grandfather was a chef.
25: My grandfather used to take me to the kitchen and put together things.
21: As children, he and his cousins struggled to say abuelo, the Spanish word for grandfather.
25: Bolo came out.
21: Now, Bolo is Chef June's homage to his grandfather.
25: My career started with a fast food chain. You might have heard about it, McDonald's.
21: He then got a dishwashing job at a French restaurant in San Juan.
25: Thank you.
21: And decided he wanted to follow in his grandfather's culinary footsteps.
25: The world of restaurants had already captured my whole attention. I loved it.
21: He moved to New York about two decades ago, determined to work with a chef there who was elevating Latin American flavors.
25: I said, look, I'll just work for free. This is where I wanted to be.
21: After coming to Philadelphia to work with Chef Jose Garces, he quickly decided the city would become his home.
25: The culinary world here had everything that New York had to offer and more.
21: In the rum bar, you'll find a mix of island classics like mojitos and piña coladas with house-made coconut cream.
27: There we go.
21: The Coco Bolo is the restaurant's signature drink, a riff on the fresh coconut drinks sold on the island, but with coconut soda and old granddad bourbon.
27: It's surprisingly refreshing.
21: The food is a mix of small plates and entrees big enough to share.
25: We love the fact that all hands can meet at one point in the middle of the table.
21: And just like at Bolo's house,
25: at the table, always some rice.
21: Bolo, by the way, is now 103 years young, and Chef June has lots of ideas to make his grandpa even prouder.
20: Among them, adding a coffee program in the morning and live music and chef collaborations at night.
21: Love it. 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
20: Run by a daughter who learned the restaurant business from her father.
22: There you go, guys.
20: Marlo Dilks and her husband Jay opened Nipotina on West Passyunk April 13th.
22: It's a sandwich type of town. Bread is a thing here.
20: The sandwich menu fills a wall inside the restaurant.
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20: There is a veggie hoagie.
22: It's called the Federal Street.
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22: This is our hangover cure.
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28: It's a little bit more juicy.
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28: They love this thing.
22: Here is our namesake, the Nipotina.
20: It's a chicken cutlet topped with chipotle mayonnaise and fried salami.
22: I don't eat a lot of fried food, but I love chicken cutlets.
20: Marlo's grandmother inspired Rita's meatball parm.
22: The nostalgia of my grandmother frying the meatballs, it just brings back a lot of memories.
20: Nipotina is Italian for granddaughter.
22: Everything that makes you is like the roots of your family. The way you talk, walk, eat. This is the way that I grew up doing it, the way my grandmother did it.
20: The restaurant is blocks away from Marlo's childhood home.
22: This is a big homecoming to me. My mother's still there. This is my neighborhood.
20: Family photos hang on the wall, including her dad's first business,
0: business, the Meat Barn.
1: We had a butcher shop a couple blocks away.
0: You'll find old signs from her dad's two luncheonettes, one named after Marlo.
1: I learned how to waitress there. I learned how to cook there. I fell in love with it.
0: Now Marlo and her husband have a family of their own.
1: Seven girls.
0: To go along with their three restaurants.
1: We have Slice, we have Punk Burger, and now Nipotino.
0: Although sandwiches dominate the menu at Nipotina, other options include breakfast and salads.
1: Our Cobb salad, for those that do not want the bread.
0: The Cugino is a vegan chicken cutlet with vegan cheese, fried red peppers, and a vegan mayo.
1: It's the cousin to the Nipotina, things that you're not going to find at your everyday sandwich shop.
0: The Spinner is a decadent take on a chicken cheesesteak.
1: Chopped up chicken breast, bacon, ranch, and french fries on the sandwich.
0: Marlo is bringing something new to her old neighborhood.
1: My father was Little Louie. People in the neighborhood are still here, and I love seeing them.
0: And sharing her story with visitors one sandwich at a time.
1: When you grow up in South Philly, the love of food does bring people together. I really do enjoy people. I like to talk, and I love food.
0: That's a full plate and a full life.
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21: His son, Keanu, is the one who got him started.
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7: I do.
21: Keanu was a rap artist.
7: I was just running around, having a blast with my best friends, touring every major city. 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Like, hey, let me try to start this business.
6: I used to love his music.
21: That business was a vegan ice cream brand he launched in the very early months of COVID-19.
7: The pandemic, we all had time to sit down and think about what we want to do with our lives. Good to go.
21: He dubbed his ice cream business Vanna Banana, named for his younger sister, Savannah.
7: She's the queen of the family. I love her to death. You ready?
21: One day, his dad joined him on an ice cream delivery to Nourish, a vegan cafe that offers a selection of baked goods.
6: I didn't really like her desserts, and I asked if I could try it. Never baked a thing in my life. And they took off.
21: While George had never tried baking, he'd been cooking in Philadelphia restaurants for more than two decades.
7: We're not going to discuss the recipe and all that, but he refined it all so well that last year it just like went from like, all right, this is okay, to like, whoa,
6: can you spray these?
7: That's when I was fully on board, like, all right, this is something special.
6: And voila.
21: Now he's making everything from cupcakes.
8: These are everyone's favorite, the pink champagne.
21: To cookies and a sweet potato brownie that put him on the vegan baking map.
6: I don't even remember how I came up with that. I just thought they went together.
7: My dad's baked goods, they sell out every single day.
21: Keanu has put his ice cream production on hold to build his dad's baked goods line.
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21: Now available in half a dozen cafes around the region.
7: In all honesty, my dad started it because he's just a hustler. He's been a hustler his whole life.
21: His dad's dreams are modest.
6: My goal is to pay bills.
21: But Keanu hopes to one day have a brick and mortar that carries his ice cream seasonally.
6: That's a mango sugar cookie.
21: And dad's baked goods year round.
7: It's a blessing. I've been working with my dad my whole life. I'm excited to see where we take this business.
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0: Next up, a restaurant dynasty that has been father and son run for four generations.
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0: Wills and Bills is a spacious suburban spot off the main drag in Berwyn.
10: A lot of people find us because they don't want to go into the hustle and bustle of King of Prussia.
0: Run by father and son Will and Bill Mangan.
27: People kid me about the size of the logo with Bills being much bigger than Will. But the truth is, he does all the work.
0: Will and Bill are the third and fourth generation of this family restaurant.
27: My grandfather, John Mangan, emigrated from Ireland, and he got into the bar business in about 1946.
0: In the 70s and 80s, Bill Mangan Sr. started restaurants in Delaware County.
27: That is my father and Will's grandfather.
0: Bill Jr. started out working for his father and helped expand the locations.
27: We dabbled a little bit in fine dining, a little bit of Mexican, and then we got into the brew houses in 2001.
0: Bill Jr. eventually took the reins and brought his son Will into the fold. From pianos to patios, the vibe is cozy.
10: What we wanted to do is create the ultimate neighborhood restaurant and bar.
0: As business partners, the father and son balance each other's strong suits.
27: He handles a lot of things that I have either no knowledge or not much interest in, and then vice versa.
0: The brewery is in the name and in the house.
10: We're coming out with a new blonde ale called Dad Bod.
0: Menu items are hearty and varied, with Chef Oscar on board since the early days.
27: Oscar's been with us for 15 years.
0: The House Steak Burger is made with certified Hereford beef.
10: Burger sauce, lettuce, tomato, onion, pickle.
0: Seafood makes a showing as well.
10: Our Prince Edward Island mussels. 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
0: The cavatelli pasta has a double tomato pop with cherry tomatoes and tomato sauce.
10: Shishito peppers and braised pork.
0: There are big steaks for big appetites.
10: Because it's Father's Day, we have a really nice 18-ounce bone-in ribeye.
0: Bill Jr. came up with the Wall of Wills and Bills.
27: We've got Billy Idol, Billie Jean King, William Shakespeare, of course.
0: One special bill sits right in the middle.
27: My father is one of them, and that's the one that always stumps our guests.
0: Bill says family has always been the most important thing.
27: Working with my son and working with my father, I look at it as a gift.
0: Will and Bill also run two other spots, the Crown Tavern in Chad's Ford and the McKenzie Brewhouse in Malvern.
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11: In the heart of Ambler, the season has arrived when the main street goes open air every first Friday.
12: From June to October, we close the avenue and the restaurants and the businesses come out. And then we have activities.
11: The tasting room at Widow's Peak Distilling Company is a lively part of the action.
13: You want to maximize how many people you can have in here, but at the same time, you got to keep it small and elegant. So that's what we are going for.
12: Small and elegant. Those are the perfect words to describe things.
11: Co-owner Michael Ilg opened the spot with his brother Mark, who does the distilling.
13: My brother has a PhD from Drexel University. I had the idea. I brought it to him. I said, can you make the spirits? He goes, it's easy.
12: The formulas I see on the wall, are those the spirits?
13: Yes, that's the chemistry behind what makes the spirits.
12: See, kids, you thought you'd never use chemistry.
11: Both brothers left their jobs, and now Mike splits his time between running the business and being a girl dad.
12: Soon to be dad of four daughters?
13: Correct.
11: If you're wondering about the name and the logo,
13: we have a deep Widow Speak. My brother has a little more than me. I was unfortunate enough to be the logo.
12: Wait, that's you up there?
13: That's me up there, unfortunately.
12: Oh, supermodel.
11: Widow's Peak specializes in three spirits.
13: We do vodka, gin, and whiskey.
11: Craft cocktails showcase their spirits, like the vodka in the espresso martini and the rye whiskey in the old fashioned. The Diamond Fizz cracks an egg white with lemon juice, simple syrup, and Widow's Peak gin.
14: And top it off with some sparkling wine.
11: The brothers wanted to create a spot in Ambler for before and after dinner drinks.
13: I'm a developer here, and there was no place to go to get a cocktail, so I said, let's make a place, and we started this concept.
11: You can get light bites with your drinks.
15: Yes, we do have food.
11: The rosemary focaccia board is served with whipped ricotta and local honey, or you can go with something sweeter.
15: Here we have the exterior of the cannoli, which is the cannoli chips, and then dipping in that, we have our espresso cannoli dip.
11: The newest combo is the tinned fish board with sardines at the center.
15: Whipped butter, focaccia bread, and pickled veggies, which is onions and peppers.
11: A spirited addition to the bar scene in Ambler, for sure.
12: There's only one thing left to do, right?
13: Cheers.
12: Cheers.
20: The brothers have also been working on canned cocktails that they plan to release in the coming weeks.
3: Next up, we head to Bucks County, where a father's headwear inspired the nostalgic vibe for a distillery.
20: And they are digging into Pennsylvania's history of making hooch for the signature drink.
4: There's a barrel from 2013.
20: Dad's Hat has been making award-winning whiskey in Bristol, Pennsylvania for more than a decade.
4: 2,000 pounds of grain goes into every batch, and that's grown right here in Bucks County.
20: Herman Mihalich started the company with his longtime friend John Cooper in 2011.
4: There was nobody making whiskey in Pennsylvania anymore.
20: The Pioneer's primary product is rye whiskey.
4: Pennsylvania is where American whiskey was born, mostly rye grain and no corn. Old school Pennsylvania style.
20: Each batch is aged in oak at the Bucks County facility.
17: How many barrels do you have?
4: Something close to 800, 900 barrels.
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3: You know, June is also Immigrant Heritage Month, and we caught up with a couple living the American dream.
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28: Are you ready?
29: Axo Tacos started in a garage.
30: And it's aceite, verdad?
28: Yeah.
29: It's quickly grown to include three stands at Clementine Park and a brick and mortar.
28: My mom always told me there's people that pray for things to happen, but you can make things happen while you're praying. So here we are.
29: Jose Lorenzo and his wife Maricela are dreamers, finding their place in America through the Deferred Action for Childhood Arrivals, or DACA policy, implemented in 2012.
28: And you know the crazy thing?
30: Oh my gosh.
28: Is that we're from the same town.
29: Both were born in Puebla, Mexico.
30: My grandparents and his parents' house are literally right in front of each other.
29: They met as adults in New Jersey.
30: We grew up here.
31: Para el consomé?
28: Yeah.
29: They started making tacos out of their garage during the pandemic.
30: And a friend was just like, do you know how to make this? Birria.
29: Jose gave it a shot.
30: A lot of people started saying, oh, where did you get it from?
28: We went from selling 5 plates to 20 plates.
29: Clementine Park brought them in as a food vendor last summer.
28: All that money we saved up to this place.
29: The brick and mortar opened April 17th, featuring a fusion of Mexican and Asian flavors.
30: I have chicken and seafood egg rolls.
29: The house specialty starts with fresh pressed tacos.
28: When you do a birria, all the fat from the meat comes up. You use that to dip it in the tortilla to make it crispy.
29: They have a beef version or Jose's signature recipe.
28: That right there is a seafood taco. It has shrimp, crab meat, and salmon.
29: It comes with a seafood bisque for dipping. There is Korean al pastor.
28: It resembles more of a bulgogi marinade.
29: Ribeye steak is grilled.
28: Always fresh, never frozen.
29: And combined with vegetables and rice.
28: And that's the rice bowl.
29: The Asian flavors are inspired by Jose's childhood.
28: My mom not having a lot of Hispanic grocery stores, going to an Asian supermarket. Years later, here I am.
29: You'll see original works of art from Jose hanging on the walls.
28: At the end of the day, I'm an artist. It reflects on everything that I do.
29: You can see it on the boards used to serve the tacos.
28: The place that we made.
29: Axo was Jose's tag when he was a young graffiti artist.
28: Until I got caught.
29: Now that name is on the couple's business. A sign that reflects Jose and Mary's immigrant success story.
30: Do you need me to do anything? I love the passion that he has with making food, and I just want to support that.
28: Those tacos I created. If you see it somewhere else, you know where it came from.
3: How crazy is that? They were basically neighbors in Mexico, but they met and married here in New Jersey.
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20: 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But first, here's another FYI for you. 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The Black Tie Gala will feature a one-of-a-kind pop-up sneaker museum showcasing some of the rarest sneakers. Attendees are asked to bring a new or gently used pair of sneakers and school supplies to donate to children in need. The event is Thursday, June 22nd at V by Chess Cafe on North Broad Street. NFL veteran, activist, and entrepreneur Malcolm Jenkins and actress and singer Cheryl Lee Ralph are among those.
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20: Our thanks to Chef Fuentes and his staff here at Bolo for hosting us at their new Latin American restaurant and rum bar. It definitely has that island vibe.
3: Oh, and this is without the rum. It's a great place. Come check it out. Have a great week, everyone, and happy Father's Day.
16: What is true kindness? How can we help our neighbors in need? Maybe it's as simple as a smile or a hug.
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16: All Good is about finding everyday people doing good in their communities.
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16: Reaching out.
12: The community has a good heart. 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
14: It's really awesome.
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19: Heartland Docs DVM is basically a show that follows Ben and I around in our rural veterinary practice in northeast Nebraska, and it showcases our marriage, our family, all of the pets and animals that we see that walk through the door.
21: We got llamas coming today. Like, this is like a jackpot day.
19: You know, it's never the same day twice.
22: She's probably got a 50-50 chance, even if everything goes well with surgery, of making it.
23: We have farms around us, we have ranches, and so we see cattle, we see horses, we see pigs sometimes. And then we have our other side of our practice where people bring things into our clinic and we see, you know, pets.
19: A great thing for all of us to do during National Pet Month is help someone else find that love for pets, whether it's fostering or helping or volunteering at your local animal shelter. And I think it's really important to make sure that we protect those animals. Providing vaccinations with help of your veterinarian is really crucial to making sure each of our animals live a long, happy life.
27: Welcome to the Big Red Barn here at the Fairplex. We're definitely the setup and the facades that we have here. It definitely feels like you're on a farm. This is the place to visit here at the Fairplex.
31: Always rated number one attraction here at the fair. We have over 200 animals in this barn.
33: I love animals to like the moon and back. I love the Anglo-Nubians. Those are the ones with the little curly ears.
31: I've been told that we have the largest petting zoo west of the Mississippi. So it's a great place for the whole family to come. So we are from Cal Poly Pomona, the College of Agriculture. We're just over the hill. We're less than 10 miles away. These animals are used to train our students. The largest major in our College of Agriculture is Animal and Veterinary Science.
27: Everybody that's working here with Cal Poly definitely loves animals, definitely loves working with animals. For the pregnant animals, we have sheep, goats, and cattle. So the pregnant animals are the animals that people aren't allowed to touch. The cows, we only have a couple that are pregnant, but for the most part, everything is pregnant. And they'll all give birth here during the month of May. We had our mama sheep that gave birth this morning, actually. So opening day, we have our first set already on the ground.
31: The great thing about that is most people in our urban area don't interact with livestock. And so to be able to come here, to be able to pet the animals, but also to see life as it happens, animals giving birth, and you know, our students are here to talk about it. So it's very educational.
33: This one I've been calling Mocha, just because of the spot on her head.
27: I'm an animal science major, so that means most of these guys, I've had the great privilege to work with them. And learning how to care for these animals here is a really good step. Great preparation, not just for veterinary school, but for hands-on experience.
31: One of the big questions, I guess, is how can I tell the difference between a goat and a lamb? And it's very simple. Sheep, their tail goes down, and goats, their tail goes up. These are all relatively young. They're most of the goats, and obviously the lambs are less than a year old, some only about 3 months old. And they want to be your friend, especially if you have a handful of feed for them. They love interacting with the people. And so they're very cute and cuddly. If you're lucky, they may even lick your hand.
34: The fair is all about the food.
35: You know, there's food here that you can't get nowhere else.
34: There's always something different to try.
35: I love people's faces when they get that food that they can't get nowhere else. The weird, the wacky, the delicious.
34: It's always just a real fun food experiment. Everybody, we just try the things at the fair because it's fun.
35: So new this year is Kool-Aid chicken sandwich. Everyone's talking about chicken sandwiches, right? So I thought I would take it up another notch. I created the cherry Kool-Aid sauce.
34: The Kool-Aid chicken sandwich? Uh-huh. You guys are gonna really try that?
36: Yes.
35: After we fry the chicken breast, we dunk it in the Kool-Aid sauce and we serve it with a spicy pickle.
36: This tastes so good.
35: The combination of the sweet and the savory with a little spiciness is out of this world.
0: Mmm. Our signature item is a tri-tip sandwich. We do a lot of pulled pork as well. A great item is the pork chop on a stick. Now, obviously, turkey legs are a big seller, but we've been doing tri-tip on the fairgrounds longer than anybody else. Family operation, it takes pride in what we do, and come here and eat the food. It's absolutely fantastic.
1: What makes ours the most special is it's the largest funnel cake at the fair. It's made fresh to order. The minute you order it, then that's when they make it.
2: 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Crispy, this is like, they must have just made it. It's nice and warm and gooey.
1: 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And again, he makes it fresh every single hour. Texas donuts. 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And those are made from scratch, just like in a bakery. It takes hours to make a batch of donuts.
2: This is the best.
3: It seems like every food stand out here, it's like bacon-wrapped something, or it's like mouth-watering ribs. 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Anything deep-fried, to be honest with you. There's 32 draft beer stands out here, and each one's a little different for all the people to come out to the fair. You know, they can enjoy a nice cold beer.
35: Not only do I work the fair, but I love to walk the fair. I'm all about the fair, and it's fun to take a walk in the middle of the day and go see what your compadres are doing. The tasty chips, one of my favorites. The tasty chips are delicious.
2: Today, we made some incredible memories. I'm sure we will never stop talking about the time we had a Kool-Aid fried chicken sandwich with pickles. We will never stop talking about the unicorn donut that had sprinkles and a ball of cotton candy on that.
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2: We made the best memories. 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That's what it's all about. 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So it's always just a real fun food experiment. Everybody, we just try the things at the fair because it's fun.
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6: Let us add a little flavor to your day at Bite Size. 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
10: All sorts of emotions.
11: Yeah.
6: All good is about finding everyday people doing good in their communities.
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6: Reaching out.
13: The community has a good heart. I didn't think they would have helped me like this.
6: And putting other people first.
14: It takes them back to who they were when they weren't homeless.
6: Even on a tough day, we're here for you on All Good. The extraordinary bond we have with our pets is unlike any other. Here on Pet Project, we consider our furry friends members of the family, and we know you do, too. So we're introducing you to some of the most amazing pets we've met.
15: This is a duck I keep seeing everywhere.
6: The owners who go above and beyond to help them out.
16: I could tell it was love at first sight.
6: And the stories of resilient pets that inspire us all.
24: I used to have them pop a wheelie on camera.
6: So give yourself a treat and join us on Pet Project. What is true kindness? How can we help our neighbors in need? Maybe it's as simple as a smile or a hug.
10: All sorts of emotions.
11: Yeah.
6: All good is about finding everyday people doing good in their communities.
12: So they come here and they can get their food, personal items, everything.
6: Reaching out.
13: The community has a good heart. I didn't think they would have helped me like this.
6: And putting other people first.
14: It takes them back to who they were when they weren't homeless.
6: Even on a tough day, we're here for you on All Good.
25: It's the best vegan Mexican food ever, ever, ever, ever. Taco Tuesday is an awesome deal. I think you get two for $6. So we come, we love it. He now loves it.
26: The tacos are fresh. They have a lot of variety. I'm about 15 minutes away. Their food is worth the trip.
28: Hibiscus is a flower. We make tacos out of it. It's really popular. A lot of people think it's weird when they hear about it. And then we tell them, try it out, and they love it. We are at Vegan by El Zamorano in Costa Mesa, California. And the idea came to me because I went vegan about 7 years ago, and I couldn't find any vegan Mexican restaurants. So that's why we started selling our food as a pop-up, eventually turned into a restaurant. The hibiscus flower is a local favorite for sure. It's a big seller. First we boil it, we saute it with onions, garlic, seasonings, and then we top it with cilantro, onion, pineapple, and guacamole, green salsa. And it's just the party of flavors going on in there.
25: It's amazing. It's tasty. It feels authentic. So we first discovered Vegan by El Zamorano when they were just a pop-up. And you can tell when you eat the tacos, it's just like so fresh and delicious. But if you're not vegan, it's also incredible.
26: They can meet the needs of somebody who can't eat gluten. They're just fabulous.
25: Come here for the tacos. Always. Vegan or not, come here for the tacos.
29: It's been so long since I had good Mexican food, and that hit the spot real good.
30: This is absolutely delicious, and it outranks anything that we have in Montana.
29: I can't describe with words how wonderful this is.
32: Being Mexican myself, this is not a lie. I literally think it's one of the best birria I've ever had.
36: You know, I love that, to know that people keep coming back for our food. It's a beautiful thing, just because it's like, you know, out of every place that you can choose from, you decide to come to us.
37: Buenos Migos, so we're a Latin Asian fusion-inspired concept.
36: What we like to do is we take our Asian influence and we kind of put a little bit like Asian spices and just flavors that go into what we create over here.
37: So right now we have our queso birria tacos. It's one of our most popular tacos. We braise it every single morning, about 4 to 5 hours. We use about like 13 to 14 different kind of spices. So we use a premium quality beef here. And then we have our cilantro, lime, aioli. So on the inside we have our crema. On top of that, we have mozzarella and Oaxaca cheese.
32: And the consomme that comes with it, that you dip your taco in, is so good.
36: Heavenly. It was so delicious.
32: I come here weekly. I do come here weekly.
36: I love it. It's a great feeling to know that I can put something out there that people just really enjoy.
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5: 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Yes, everyone has the hot dogs, but the garlic fries, that's what makes San Francisco signature.
6: I'll have to go with Doghouse Grill right across the street from Fresno State. It's got that Central California tri-tip in there. Get the tri-tip sandwich, get the barbecue sauce, and a basket of fries. You're all set to go.
7: When it comes to food at the ballpark here in L.A., I'm a traditionalist and a Dodger fan. So when it comes to Dodger Stadium, you have to have a Dodger dog. Make sure you get the full-blown carne asada nachos in the Dodger helmet and extra jalapenos, because if you're not sweating, you're not doing it right.
8: I've been vegan for 2 years. Having the options like at Cena Vegan is just so helpful to us, because when we are craving an authentic Mexican dish, we know that there's like a spot that we could find.
9: Our birria is Jalisco style, and it's so close to the original that we have people swear that there's meat in there. They get a little suspicious, but everything on our menu is 100% plant-based. As a vegetarian vegan, having a street taco like you would at one of those taco carts that you see all over East LA was no longer available to us because we didn't eat meat. So we decided to create it for ourselves. We bought a little taco cart set up on York Boulevard and trying to test out our tacos, and it just exploded. The response to our food has been overwhelmingly positive. We were just named Best Vegan Taco, Best Vegan Pop-Up in the country by Veg News and Veg Out LA. The carne asada by far is the most popular flavor that we offer, and I think because for people that are not familiar with vegan food, it's something that's familiar to them, something that they can understand. But once they start with the carne asada, it's easy to move on to the other ones.
8: So I got barbacoa, birria, and carne asada. You could totally veganize so many different foods. The way you cook it, it makes a huge difference. It's so worth it just to live a healthier life.
10: Well, if you want to be with nature and you don't have the time to drive off to a Big Bear or the Mojave Desert, this is the place.
11: It's a really, really beautiful place. I love it.
12: I can feel my energy just kind of ground itself. I can really feel myself being present. It's beautiful. You hear the birds chirping. You see the green grass. Phenomenal.
10: We are at Fullerton Arboretum in Fullerton, California, on the campus of Cal State Fullerton. The Arboretum is 26 acres. So you walk in, the first thing you see that most people are just, you know, the big showstopper, that's the waterfall. But from there, you walk in, you go over the bridge, then you come to a kind of a wide open space where you can look down and see our heritage house over here with the rose garden in front of it. And there's just sort of this path that meanders throughout the Arboretum. And you'll notice when you come in front of the Heritage House, we have our pond. But if you keep walking, you'll see that we have a lake, too.
12: They tell me if you need some grounding, hey, you're stressed out from school, come to this place, enjoy the nature.
11: I came here just to kind of go on a stroll, kind of clear my head. I just had a really big midterm, so I wanted to kind of de-stress and take that nice little breeze walk. When I first walked here, it kind of really shocked me how big and how many beautiful purple flowers there are.
10: It's a great place to look for birds. We have a lot of birds that come in here. People go birding. We have an orchard. People come in and they learn about plants. And we actually have plants that don't even grow here in California that you couldn't see unless you came here. It doesn't cost anything to come in, but we do ask for donations. This is a great place to visit all year long.
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12: I got a shark tooth.
13: Fun and amazing museum and stuff.
14: I did not expect any of this. 1 out of 10, about like 10 already. And this is just the beginning.
11: And we have big displays. We have full-size replica skeletons. We have all kinds of great stuff for people to see. It's a big adventure. It's a lot of fun to go discovering. Welcome to the Harupa Mountains Discovery Center in Harupa Valley, California. So as everybody goes in and out of the Inland Empire, you're greeted by Edward the Columbian Mammoth, and his friends call him Eddie. He's larger than life. He stands about 25 feet tall, 35 feet long, and it's one of our popular destinations when we have school field trips. So as you come onto the property, the first thing you're going to see on your left-hand side will be a Styracosaurus, and immediately on the right-hand side, you'll see a T-Rex.
15: These are fossil shells.
16: And this one is pyrite.
11: The core of this business is doing work with the schools.
17: There's like a bunch of skulls, extinct dinosaurs, and I like all the details about it.
11: You may go over to our Critter Corner over in the gift shop and have an experience with one of our animals over there that you did not expect to have when you got out of the car.
14: It's really fun because there's all these crystals in that room, and it's like, where to start? Yeah, it's like a great day.
18: We are in Huntington Beach.
1: at this teeny tiny little thing called the U.S. Open of Surfing. We're going to be here doing a beach cleanup. When you get this, what you get is a tremendous amount of action, right? It's not just about driving awareness, but through action that keeping our oceans and our waterways clean means a collaborative spirit. Also showing that whether you live inland or whether you live here on the beach, your actions are impactful. They can be impactful on the good side or the not good side, meaning most waterways lead to our oceans and major rivers and major waterways. So what you throw out ends up in the waters. So it's about driving that understanding that when we each do our part, huge things happen. We have to clean our oceans.
8: My workplace is the ocean and the beach, and I spend so much time around the world at different beaches and different oceans, and you really, because of that, I've gotten to see how important it is to take care of our planet, and our oceans give us oxygen to breathe. Our coral reefs are so important for not only us who love to surf, but for people who are landlocked and not even near the ocean. And so I've just seen it firsthand, and it's just so important that we all work together and realize, yeah, we can make a difference. It just is about coming together for good. I am competitive, although I'm kind of going for the smaller pieces because I know the microplastics are very important to get because that's what the fish eat and all that. But yeah, I'm going to try and fill up the bucket.
1: What you do when you do this is you build communities of people who want to go out and do this stuff together. You'll see multi-generations here. You'll see parents with their kids, with the grandparents, you know, and that's what's really cool about it, sharing that collaboration and doing it together and building a community around it.
18: We want to protect our oceans. We surf every day in Huntington Pier, and we want to protect and conserve. Like, all the microplastics are hurting our animals and just, like, our overall, like, environment, especially during our summertime. A lot of people come down and leave their trash down here, so we want to help and conserve our oceans and beaches. When you come to the beach, leave the beach cleaner. So when you come, like, pick up a couple pieces of trash when you leave to help protect, because if not, there's going to be so much trash, and it's going to get over polluted and just won't be good for our oceans.
1: Globally, everything is connected. So, you know, sometimes you hear the people say, oh, you know, it's such a shame what they're doing down there with the ocean. Oh, it's such a shame what they're doing over there with the ocean. There is no over there. There's no down there or up there. It's all one.
19: If everyone just picks up a little bit when they leave the beach, the impact that that can make on the environment is just it's astronomical. So it's one piece, everyone, just one piece.
20: That's another thing that, like, tourists need to know. When you come to the beach, if you're going to have excess trash, like, even going back to the car, if you see one little piece, just pick it up, man. Like, just help.
1: I'm humbled to be here, and I'm really excited because these things are fun, and they matter. So whatever you do, just know, again, whether you live 150 miles inland or you live right here in the water, your actions mean something and they can truly be impactful.
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22: 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I'm Michael Koenigs, and this is More in Common, a show where I travel the country looking for stories about what brings us together. 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
21: 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Hey, Bay Area. It's time to share some amazing stories and feel good. We could all use some inspiration right now, and you've come to the right place. This show is all about good food, good people, and good living. On today's show, giant artisan cookies, rockstar beans, authentic Chinese flavors, stuffies with purpose. But first, excitement and energy take over Thrive City.
23: Thrive City is a community gathering place that has diverse programming, diverse food and beverage options, open 365 days a year.
0: It's very high energy. It's super exciting, whether it's a game, we have concerts, but it's also like a really, really great family place. We have a lot of big groups that come from the neighborhood and all over the city.
2: It's a great energy. You know, this is a spot where all the fans come down. They all come to enjoy, and you have the great screen out there, the plaza. Bring your families down here, and everybody comes and kind of culminates here. So it's been awesome. Yeah, it's always a positive energy here.
23: You know, we're doing yoga in the plaza. You know, we've had farmers markets. So I think that's been really important to us. Kaiser's been an incredible partner in imagining all the free programming we're doing out in Thrive City. When we were building Chase Center and now what is Thrive City, we always wanted to think about how we create the very best experience for our fans. So obviously we want to put a good basketball team on the court and have great concerts and great content, but we think about the door-to-door experience from the time you buy a ticket to the time you arrive here, what you do before the game, after the game, go home. You know, we've got about 20 restaurants and retailers here in Thrive City, so people can come and have a drink or get a bite to eat before, after the game. It was really, really important to us.
0: We're very fortunate to be here. I think it's a really unique opportunity to sort of be part of the Warriors organization and connected to them, and also just be, you know, within this like growing neighborhood of Mission Bay. And I think it's a unique concept in a really unique space.
23: We wanted this to be a place people could come, whether you're a tourist or whether you're a local, you live in Mission Bay or San Francisco, the Bay Area, and come and have a good time. We do about 200 events a year in the plaza here in Thrive City, largely free events.
2: It's a great open atmosphere. I think that just the way that it's laid out is amazing. And then it's become kind of a culinary landmark for the city, and it's all Bay Area brands.
23: We wanted to make sure we had something for everyone in terms of the programming with the Warriors, with comedy shows, with rock and hip hop and country. And now the Valkyries tipping off May 16th, like lots of different events. And then same thing outside. So Splash is this huge state-of-the-art sports bar, 30,000 square feet, 10,000 of that outside, so really nice. Family-friendly, but also a place to come get a drink. Huge screens over behind me. Next door you've got, so you have your burger spot. Next door you have Senor Sisig, Mexican, Filipino, fusion, incredible following. Evan Cadera started with food trucks. Next to him, Desmond Tan with Burma Love, Burma Superstar. Here it's called Kaya, incredible Burmese food. Next door in the plaza here, you've got Dumpling Time from the Omakase Group, which is an incredible Chinese dumpling spot. And then you go up the Esplanade, you can do your sweet tooth with Cupcakin. We've got Joe Lacob's favorite, which is Baked Bear, ice cream sandwiches. We're opening Fixque, so if you want barbecue. Hey Fico, incredible Italian food. Taco Primo, Mexican food. Saving one of my favorites for last, Miller & Lux, which is a Tyler Florence steakhouse over on Terry Francois, looking out on the park, looking out on the water.
2: We opened up here in 2021. We were one of the first ones here in the center. And we've been building our fan base ever since. It's been a great addition to our portfolio. We're all around the Bay Area and really excited to be here with the Warriors. God Serves All-American Drive-In Classic Cuisine. 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
0: Chef David Nayfeld, who started K-Fico with Matt Brewer, their original concept, fun, upbeat, casual place for specifically pizza, antipasti, sandwiches, and gelatos. Everything is pretty much homemade. Like, we hand pull the mozzarella that's in our mozzarella sticks. 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It's pretty great.
23: Every single Warriors game since December 18th of 2012 has been sold out. It helps to have Steph Curry and a good basketball team, But I would say, like, we're really fortunate to have incredible fans, and the Bay Area is a sports town. So we wanted this to be something where people can show up, whether you have a ticket to the game or not.
2: If it's game time and the Warriors are playing away or at home, you can watch it out there. And a lot of people like to come over, grab food, sit on the steps outside, and get kind of the full game experience, even though you didn't buy a ticket. It's one of the things that makes Chase Center special, and it's definitely one of the most kind of accommodating, welcoming environments of any arena I've been to.
23: It's been a fun process. So we've been at this since 2013 in designing and building and working with the city and all the stakeholders to make sure we got it right. We wanted this to be a real community asset. And so seeing the joy just when you walk around and see what a great time everybody's having, and this is what we get to do, you know, for our job, it really is special.
3: Go Warriors!
21: Now, it's time to see how this teen is bringing joy to other kids.
4: 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They're always there for you. Huggy Hatters is a business where you can buy stuffed animals and hats, and every stuffed animal has a hat that matches it. So you can, like, develop a more personal connection with your stuffy. Every stuffed animal that I designed ended up having a hat on it. And then, since they're stuffed animals, you hug them, so Huggy Hatters. Make it cute, and then make it something that somebody would want to call their best friend. Like, you can always hug them when you're going to bed. When you're just, like, doing your work, you can have one on your lap. The goal of Huggy Hatters is to spread hugs and just make sure that no kid ever feels lonely. Freshman and sophomore year of high school, I didn't really have, like, a solidified friend group, and that made me feel pretty alone. Whenever I'm feeling alone, my go-to place is just my bed, where it's filled with stuffed animals, and I just jump in there, cuddle with them, and it's like, even though there's nobody present, it's kind of like, you don't feel lonely at all. And it's kind of that warm feeling that I wanted to spread. The first stuffed animal that I designed was the frog stuffed animal. Following that, I wanted to make a duck stuffed animal, since ducks are my favorite animal, and I love them so much. Since dogs are another really popular animal, I also don't see very many dog stuffed animals. I wanted to make one of those as well. I tried to give each one of them, like, a kind of personality. So this is a duck plush with a bow tie and a daisy hat. And here's the matching daisy hat, my personal favorite one. It's just, like, a lot of joy in both, like, the process and the outcome. Everything from, like, designing the stuffed animals, since I love drawing, to selling them. They're made out of recycled polyester, so water bottles that are basically turned into fabric. For every 4 plushies sold, we donate 1 to a kid in need, whether it's somebody who's at the hospital, somebody who's in an orphanage, or anybody who needs a hug. Right now, we're preparing a batch to give to Family House, which is a San Francisco-run organization where kids and their families can stay while undergoing treatment for illnesses they may have. And just making sure that they have, like, someone or something to hang out with is really important to me. Knowing that I can do something to make someone happy makes me really happy as well. I want to make sure that everybody can feel the comfort of having a stuffed animal. Seeing, like, the kids that I sell them to, like, smile and run off with their little stuffed animals and sometimes wear a matching hat with it. It's a really rewarding process.
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6: This is a big cookie, and you can tell it's chocolate flavor because it is dense, super moist, which is what I love in a cookie. 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Oh my God. It's dense, it's moist, it's chocolate filled, the wine flavor, it's not overpowering.
9: Oh, wonderful.
6: The hint is there.
9: Thank you.
6: This is delicious. How many of these have you ate?
9: I have done a few. We bake 6 days a week, and the majority of our orders are online. We do a ton of shipping. We were shipping before the pandemic, luckily, and we've just kind of been growing over the years. We just kind of kept making new flavors every few weeks. We keep changing it up, and that's what has our regular customers coming back, because we do have so many creative combinations.
5: I really want to know, how did it all get started for you? How did you become a Maui Cookie Lady?
9: Great question. I get asked all the time. So I always loved to bake, and I learned in high school that if you bake, you can make friends easily, and food really unites people. So I've been an avid baker even while I was a school teacher and a school counselor. My dad suddenly passed away, so to thank the nurses that took care of him, I did just a nighttime farmer's market on all the money I raised for 4 months. Went to the nurses to say thank you. I surprised them, and that was going to be it. And then 12 years later, we're still going, and people just kept asking for us to come back, so we just kept growing. I mean, I know my dad is smiling from above and happy that his daughter's pursuing her own career.
6: How does that feel for you? Like,
9: it feels really
6: good. To your community, and then people are like, more cookies.
9: Yeah, right? And it's a fun business to be in. Everybody loves to eat, and I love the moment of happiness, and it just brightens people's day when you can give them food. And over the years, we do have people that religiously just buy the cookies on a regular basis, you know, so we've built these wonderful relationships through the love of food.
6: Do you have a favorite cookie?
9: It's
6: like asking who's your favorite child, basically.
9: So I'm a self-declared peanut butter addict. So anything with peanut butter is my favorite. And I love our peanut butter cookie. There is an ingredient in there that comes from Italy that is like our secret ingredient, but it's also what makes it. Peanut butter cookies can be a little dry, so this helps keep the moisture through the cookie, and it's really good. It's got caramel, little hints of butterscotch, and salty peanuts, and yes.
6: Often are you stealing a little bite here and there?
9: Yeah. The staff, when they're baking it, they always tease, because I can smell it from my office. I'm like, okay, any broken ones, they're coming my way. Yeah.
6: Broken ones. I can tell you're very proud about your business and where you've made your home on Maui.
9: Yeah.
6: What does it mean to just give back to the community?
9: It is how we started. We started off as a fundraiser. It is so important for me to not only be in this community, but to help the community in any way I can. We have a lot of amazing people in town, and I, And we have, everybody has been so gracious when we came in. And it's such a sweet town, and we have so many great anchors. It all is just kind of a wonderful community. We all work together.
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15: Oh my God.
25: That's amazing.
15: Oh, we got a whole bag of chips on top of that. Icing on the cake. It is delicious, but I feel like this is a meal for like a week. I'm about to...
25: I'm in lobster heaven right now.
24: It's a small piece of paradise. I mean, you come on board and you really feel like you're on a small vacation. We take you for a quick 45-minute cruise down in the Hudson. Before you know it, we're back, and you're welcome to stay on board as long as you please.
21: Welcome back to the show. Ohm Coffee Roasters is blending music and coffee together for the ultimate experience.
26: Ohm Coffee Roasters, a lot of people think it's the yoga meditative OM thing, but it's actually the amplified reference. It refers to Ohm's law of electrical resistance. Super nerdy, I know, but coffee amps you up. And all of our blends are named after different styles of guitar amplifier.
9: We have a band called Mama Said, and we've been together 4 years, so really the music informs the coffee roasting, informs the music. It's kind of a beautiful marriage of the two.
26: Jen's one of the two lead singers in Mama Said. I'm the lead guitarist, hence all of this guitar geekery happening with my coffee as well. But the two inform each other.
9: The style of roasting is very much a personification of rock and roll meets craft, and I think that's something that you can't get anywhere else, and you can get it here.
26: I the ability to just really play with it a little bit and do something a little bit different. Basic bar of entry for any specialty coffee is you've got to have unbelievably great quality in the cup.
8: I felt like he had a midlife crisis because he rolled up and brought a food truck and parked it in the driveway. What is happening? And we, friends and family, we peeled the wrap off of it. And he was like, we're going to do a coffee truck. And I was like, this is going to be so fun. And we did it.
26: I knew from early on that I wanted to be a roaster and not just a coffee shop. I wanted to sort of have both ends of the supply chain. You know, to me, being able to control my own roast profiles was really important. Coming out of the wine business, coffee and wine are really so similar. Coffee is 3 or 4 times more complex than wine in terms of the number of flavor and aroma compounds. But it's really easy to lose a lot of those flavors if you're not careful and thoughtful about the way that you're roasting and preserving and preparing your coffee.
11: And the process has just been invigorating. We went from writing down, you know, goals and dreams, really, to building the dream and then operating in the dream. So it's been so fulfilling and so much fun. You can come in and you can grab something quick and then take off, or you can come in and linger and just really settle in. Coffee, I think, opens the door for tea and craft and food so that people can come in and land wherever they need to for however long, whether it's 5 minutes or an hour, just gives it space. We've been able to expand on our coffee offerings so we can do many different kinds of pour overs, filter coffees.
26: So we're now in our roasting facility, and it's been an amazing luxury, really, to be able to come in and roast in on our own machines whenever we need to. I'm able to spend the time with each of my roasts and really dial in how I want each of them to work. We are definitely tired. Thankfully, there's a lot of coffee to help out with things.
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18: I'm Shirley Curry. I'm 82 years old, and I'm the gaming grandma.
25: Go.
27: I'm Joseph Green. I'm 26 years old, and I'm Shirley's number one grandson. How'd you become the grandma gamer?
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27: Talk about your friendship with Joseph.
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27: So, Joseph, you got a friend who's 82 years old and playing video games?
28: Yeah, can you believe it?
27: Boo! Oh my gosh!
29: Even though there's an age difference, we have a lot of things in common and obviously lots in video games.
18: Gaming is an open world and it should be open to everybody. And everybody should accept everybody into it.
21: Welcome back to the show. Bazaar Sonoma is a cozy Chinese-inspired restaurant in Forestville, bringing authentic regional flavors to the community.
0: I think the most important thing for this restaurant is the food having some sort of significance to somebody or multiple people who actually like work here, and having some sort of significance in terms of just like what we're interested in. Some of the dishes now are like things that Jenny and I might have grown up with, and other dishes are just like the nerdy mindset where like, went to this restaurant and I tasted this. Wouldn't it be cool if... A little bit about Bazaar Sonoma. It's gone through several iterations, but currently it's kind of a Chinese-inspired eatery, meant to be a little bit of an in-between between home and work. So nothing fancy, nothing crazy.
1: A lot of people come in here, they're like, oh my gosh, your food is so creative. And I'm like, I just want you to know that these are all actually classic Chinese dishes. I'm not doing anything. Like, nothing really has a twist on it. This is what Chinese food is when, you know, you're having it from these different regions. And all I'm doing is just bringing it here and showing you what it is, and hopefully making it a little bit more user-friendly to you.
0: So here we have our steamed fish. We have halibut today, but the fish does change depending on the time and what's good at the moment. We steam it with a little bit of ginger and garlic, and then top it with some fresh herbs, usually scallion, chrysanthemum, cilantro. And we seared with hot oil right before serving, so you can kind of smell all the aromas. This is food that we would have cooked for each other. Like, there's nothing fancy, there's no bells and whistles, no expensive or premium ingredients, really, even. It's just what we like to eat.
1: So much of the menu is just built from, like, what people tell us they want to eat. One of the things that I've come to really love about Forestville and Sonoma County in general is people are way more adventurous than you think they would be. They are going for a lot of those dishes that one would consider to be very traditional regional Chinese food that you might not even get in many other places in the area.
0: What kind of Chinese food is it? Is it Sichuan? Is it whatever? And the real answer is it's not really any of these things. And it's also all of these things. We have two dishes here that have kind of become staples. This one we have is we call it Zhong dumplings. It's a very classic Sichuanese dumpling. We serve it with a house-made, kind of like a house-made sweet soy sauce, our chili crisp, and a little bit of fresh garlic. And very simple, there's probably only four things in there. And then over here is a wok-fired vegetable dish of spinach and chrysanthemum. We fry that really quickly in a wok with some oyster sauce, garlic, and a little bit of soy sauce and sugar. So you kind of taste like that smoky, caramelized wok flavor. And we top it with some fresh baby onion shoots. We didn't really expect anything like this to happen. We're just kind of discreetly, quietly opening for a few people who might want to come. And suddenly it's like, I'm sorry, I didn't want to run out of wonton noodle soup. I just can't make enough dumplings.
21: 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In the meantime, keep connected on social for more feel-good stories.

0: Nothing brings people together like a great meal. And at Bite Size, communities coming together around food is what we're all about. 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
3: Hello, I'm Carl Schmidt, and this is Plus Life, the show that's all about inspiring you to live your best life. We've got a lot of incredible stories for you today, so let's get to it. You'll meet a Northern California man who took an amazing journey to sobriety with a little help from the birds. Our fitness guru, Raif Darazi, learns why hip-hop is a great form of cardio. And then we'll whet your appetite as we head to the San Fernando Valley to whip up some delicious Mediterranean dishes. And we'll meet the woman behind the Elton John AIDS Foundation. 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
3: Welcome to Plus Life. Dorian Anderson was thriving as a neuroscience researcher who was battling addiction until one remarkable day when he decided to walk away from it all and embark on a cross-country journey to sobriety. The foundation for Dorian Anderson's journey to sobriety started with his childhood fascination of birds, a love that stayed with him and would later inspire a remarkable life-changing trek across the country.
11: When I was a kid, I was just obsessed with birds. I wanted to know everything about them. I wanted to know about their lives, plumages, their behaviors, their migration.
3: As a young man, Dorian's academic journey took him in a different career path. He excelled at his studies, earning a degree in biochemistry from Stanford before pursuing a PhD at NYU.
11: School was relatively straightforward. I didn't struggle too much in school, and as a result, I had a lot of time to misbehave, and this is where my drinking really got out of control. It was when I was at Stanford, and I was just getting blackout drunk multiple times per week.
3: Dorian lived a double life, able to balance his growing addiction with his rigorous academic work. But how long could he keep it up?
11: I was the guy that anybody could call any night of the week. So staying out and then going to class in the morning was just not a problem. And that pattern held as my alcoholism steepened kind of through the rest of my kind of 20s.
3: Even as his work received accolades, his addiction continued to spiral. He began defining himself through partying.
11: Behind the scenes, I was still living this like double life, partying and DJing, and especially like the alcohol and drugs ramped up at each academic stage.
3: But this lifestyle reached a breaking point. A personal crisis and a relationship he cherished began to unravel.
11: It was really when this kind of personal crisis outside of my schoolwork happened that I said, I have to get sober. I've been playing with fire for too long.
3: In a bid to regain control, Dorian set out on an ambitious mission to participate in the Big Year, a famous birding contest where people compete to spot the most bird species across North America in one year.
11: Traditionally, people have employed cars, planes, boats, trains, helicopters, any means of transportation to get them to the remotest corners of the continent to be able to find as many different types of birds as possible. And the reality is that it's not really a birding contest. It's devolved into a travel contest. So I kind of cooked up this idea of saying, well, what if somebody were to try to do this on a bicycle? Because a bicycle would level the playing field, and it also wouldn't generate any significant carbon emissions, because your only emissions would be those that you generated from metabolic activity.
1: Covering nearly 18,000 miles by bike, Dorian braved the elements and personal challenges, all while documenting his journey in a blog called Biking for Birds.
11: So wind was rough, snow was rough, unexpected cold, unexpected heat. Like, weather was really where I had a lot of curveballs thrown at me. The mountains in Colorado, Utah, Wyoming were unbelievably challenging, like pushing a bike loaded with, I mean, when everything was considered, my tripod, telescope, computer, camera, my binoculars, all my stuff. The bike weighed 80 pounds with everything like strapped to it. So pushing that up over 10, 11, 12,000 feet, multiple days in a row was really difficult. So yeah, I mean, there were just so many different hurdles that had to be overcome. It was never ending logistics and physical demands and so on and so forth. But that's how you grow, right? Like, you don't learn anything if it's easy.
1: The big year didn't just help Dorian's journey to sobriety. It also helped repair other aspects of his life.
11: We ended up getting back together about 4 or 5 months into my sobriety, and we've actually been together since. We're now married, and she's in the sofa behind me.
1: By the end of the year, Dorian's unconventional big year was a huge success. He had recorded 618 bird species, nearly breaking records and cementing his place in birding history, all while deepening his commitment to sobriety and self-discovery.
11: This is what I was looking for the entire time with alcohol. I was looking for my voice. I was looking for a message. I was looking for a story. And as I'm sitting there writing about my alcoholism, I'm realizing this is the message that you were looking for the whole time. This is the story. And it's once you step back from alcohol that it all came into focus.
1: His journey inspired his book, Birding Under the Influence, which recounts his experiences, struggles, and ultimate triumph, capturing how his love for birding helped him build a new life.
11: I want to tell people, like, you need to find something that winds you up as much as drinking and drugging, because if you don't have something like that addiction bone on which you can chew, you're going to default to what's familiar, which is alcohol and drugs, which is the most destructive thing. So this is why a lot of people get involved in fitness who are alcohol once they get sober, because it gives them like a constructive outlet. So that's the number one thing, is you have to, once you make the decision to get sober, which can often take a long time, you have to then find something that you can do to throw yourself into to kind of keep those addiction demons at bay.
3: If he can do it,
7: you can do it.
3: Looking to get in shape but hate the cardio equipment at the gym? Well, when we come back, we've got a solution for you. And later, I'm chatting with the woman who leads the Elton John AIDS Foundation.
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14: Is localish.
3: Welcome back. There's not many people who know how to dance hip-hop better than Gus Benbury. He's been teaching moves since the early 90s and worked with the likes of Shakira as well as some of the best choreographers out there. And now he's teaching our Raif Darazi how to drop it like it's hot.
7: When did you get into dance?
15: I was a little guy
7: living in the suburbs outside of Boston. Like, maybe when I was 4 years old, we would go to downtown where my aunt and uncle and cousins were. So we would go and visit, and every time we opened the door, it was a dance party inside. Like, my memories are just like, I mean, right out of a sitcom. You open the door, I mean, there was levels in this apartment. So my aunt's over here getting down, and my uncle, all the cousins who knew all the latest moves were showing me all the latest moves. So I grew up like as soon as I could move, I walked into this world of dance. So it was pure joy. So I started at a very young age, just loving to dance. But I had never taken a dance class until I was 23 years old.
14: So you actually taught hip-hop back in Boston, 91?
7: Yes, I was teaching classes before I had ever taken a class.
14: Say.
7: So when my first class in Boston, I'll never forget it, because this woman who helped me that day is still a friend of mine to this day. So I was teaching class, and I was like, 5, 6, 7, 8, 9, 10, 11. I just kept counting. I'm supposed to stop at 8, those of you who don't know. So this woman came up behind me. She goes, stop at 8. It's like, excellent. And that was how I learned how to teach while I was teaching. Then I moved to Los Angeles looking for a job as a teacher, and they were like, but who are you? You know what I mean? Like, you come to LA, you have to have a name, and I was nobody. And then I walked into a studio called Madonna Grimes Fitness Theater, who she is sadly no longer with us, but she is a wonderful human being, and she is the first person to give me a job as a dancer. She let me prove myself. She gave me my own class afterwards, and then people started to know who I was, and then I was able to make a name for myself and work in the big, very popular dance studios in Los Angeles. From there, people came from around the world to come take classes. For example, I was teaching at The Edge pretty full time. And this woman from Italy was like, can you teach this in Italy?
14: Wow.
7: And I was like, sure. So she flew me over, 3-month tour of, like, all, I'm talking about all of Italy. We did the whole boot. Every day she had another class set up in a different city.
14: Wow.
7: So I really saw Italy, and I actually fell in love with Italy. I speak Italian fluently, and some of my greatest friends in the world are still there. My 50th birthday I spent in...
14: 50,
7: yeah.
14: Get out of here.
7: Which might bring us to the health benefits.
14: Yes, please tell us,
7: you know what I mean?
14: The health benefits.
7: Choreography is the best exercise you can do for your brain. Like, it fends off dementia and amnesia, Alzheimer's, all that stuff. Best thing you can do is take a chill hip-hop class, make your brain work in this way, and this keeps all the bad stuff out. You got to exercise this as well as you've got to exercise this. I'm in the gym every day, all the time. You got to take care of yourself until the end of time. That's what people need to understand. It's not like every once in a while. It's like, start now and never stop. And so, yeah. And it's the same with dance. I'm going to dance until I can't dance anymore.
14: So what do you say to someone who's like, I don't dance. I've never danced. It's not for me. Yeah. They would never consider a dance
7: class. I would say, come and take my class.
14: Just come and take my class. Any level?
7: Yeah, any level. Come in and take my class. I've got super beginners come in.
14: All right, well, I'm looking forward to learning some hip-hop moves with you.
7: All right, let's go. All right, let's do some things.
14: Okay.
7: Legs are a bit wide apart. You got it, right? Hip is going to go 3 times this way. 1, 2, 3. Stop on the third one. My hands are going to be like this way, this way, this way, and raising up at the same time. So I'm going to go boom, boom, boom. Yeah, 6. This way, 7. To the right we go. Right. Boom. Nice. So after this one here, all you're going to do is turn your hands over. Elbows come up. Boom. And then this elbow right here is going to come to the front. This guy is in the front. And you're going to drop it down. Now the elbow straight down. Boom. Go further down with a straight arm. And then this guy that's up here, boom, punch it down and your left knee comes in like that. As soon as you punch this left arm from the shoulder, it goes swinging up halfway right there. And then boom, like it's going to hit this. And then you go for a walk. All right, here we go. From the top, 5, 6, 7, 8. You're like, yep, 2, 3, look, 4, turn, 5, drop, 6, drop, 7, 8, and 1, 2, 3.
14: Hey.
7: Yeah.
14: All right, that was awesome, Gus. Thank you so much.
7: That was amazing, dude. My pleasure.
3: Well, now I know who to go to work on my clumping. Coming up, we'll show you where to head to for a unique mix of Mediterranean dishes.
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25: One, two, three, go.
26: My name is Christina Melville, and I'm a Moco Jumbo. I want the world to

0: to prepare meals for their family. That's where his love for food and hospitality began.
1: I was basically her little kitchen helper, and she made me do all the boring work and all the cleanup. I just watched her cook and bake for us, for the family every day. You know, you don't realize that you're learning things when you're a kid just looking at something, but years and years and years of watching somebody do something, you start to learn the basics.
0: By the time he was in college, what started as casual dinner parties with friends transformed into an underground restaurant from his apartment.
1: It started very casual, very simple. Dinner parties for friends. And then the dinner parties kept growing in number. We started running really like a legitimate restaurant. Our first dinner was for 12 people. Fast forward 2 years later, senior year, serving 70 people about five nights a week out of our apartment.
0: It was during those college years that Robert realized his passion for hospitality could turn into a career. He joined forces with his brother, Danny. Along with their head chef, Leo, they worked together to expand Bakery into a well-loved restaurant that it is today.
1: The story of Bakery is really a convergence of three different stories, right? It's my older brother, Danny, who opened up the first Bakery. Then Leo, he started his career in New York at Jean Georges, a three Michelin star restaurant. Then he moved to Los Angeles and met my brother, became the chef of Bakery. And then I came in when I graduated. And that's how the kind of the three stories converge.
0: Bakery has become known for its Mediterranean small plates. But for Robert, the real magic is in creating a warm, welcoming atmosphere where guests feel like they're part of something special.
1: The idea is when you come in for dinner, it gives you the opportunity to try five, six, seven, eight different things, depending on how many people you're with, in one dining experience. Each little plate is like a huge burst of flavor, right? It's like its own personality.
0: Running a restaurant isn't without its challenges, but Robert's advice to young entrepreneurs is simple. Focus on what matters and take things one step at a time.
1: I would say just to keep things simple and don't overthink it. When Danny opened that first Bakery, I think he also kept things simple. Very small menu and just wine and beer. Obviously, it's morphed into something completely different now, 13 years later. Keeping that core idea that you're passionate about and start doing. When you're in the trenches, you'll figure it out.
0: Robert's story is one of passion, perseverance, and an unwavering commitment to hospitality. Through hard work and dedication, he's created a space where food brings people together and every guest feels at home.
1: I was standing outside and it was maybe 8 p.m. on a Friday or Saturday night, I can't remember. All the seats were taken inside the restaurant. Drinks were flowing out, food was flowing out, staff was moving. Incredible energy, and thought to myself, we've done this. You know, we did this. This is great. I had this really great feeling.
2: How's it going, everybody? Today I'm going to show you how to make our lamb hummus dish. We're going to start with our pita dough that we make in-house. 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So our lamb is cooked with chilies. We have some sesame seeds inside. We're gonna get it up nice and warm. And grab this. 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
12: Welcome back. For close to two decades, Anne Aslett has served as the Global Chief Executive Officer of the Elton John AIDS Foundation. She and the team there have helped the foundation become the sixth largest AIDS funder globally while raising awareness of HIV for more than 100 million people. It's impressive. Anne's dedication to the field is also personal. Good to see you, Anne.
13: Hi, good to see you too.
12: Thank you so much for taking the time to do this. We all know and love the Elton John AIDS Foundation. We know the great work that Elton does along with David and the foundation, but I just wanted to dive in and learn a bit more about it.
13: So the foundation is over 30 years old. It was set up around Elton's kitchen table in Atlanta. I have been working for the foundation not quite that long, but 20 years. And I got involved because I had a middle brother who was diagnosed with HIV, and this really stuck my sense of social justice. So I started by coming with some ideas to the foundation. And here we are 20 years later and $600 million later in 94 countries. And so it's grown into a bigger thing than I think any of us ever imagined.
12: Years ago, I read one of Elton's books, Love is the Cure. And there was a particular line that stuck with me, and I have used it repeatedly here on Plus Life, but also in my everyday life and my activism. And that was that we have the tools to stop new HIV infections and end AIDS-related deaths right now. Tell me how the foundation is making sure people know about those tools like PrEP and the science behind U equals U to end it.
13: We have been funding programs around the world that look at the logistics of getting the services that community needs, getting, no matter how challenged the health service is, if you like, to make sure that every little health service, every little health center has the ability to distribute HIV drugs and now PrEP, and also how that community feels safe and comfortable to access those drugs. We expand HIV services right down to the lowest possible level in places like Africa, where it's really challenging for people to get access to health services. And then we do an awful lot of advocacy and policy work, and we pump out a lot of stuff on our own channels, which in a way that you do, not only tries to demystify HIV and make it a discussion like you would around any other disease, but also promotes love and compassion, because actually it's the antidote and the opposite to blame and stigma.
12: Why is this work so personal to Elton, David, and yourself?
13: I think it's personal because society and rules and cultures try and box us into being something that we're not. And with HIV, there's been this sense of trying to shame and discriminate people. And it limits our creativity, our human capacity, our love, our compassion. And so fighting the disease is one thing. We know how to do that. We know what's required. We need to change our mindset as a culture. This is about ending one of the worst diseases in the world by actually showing that if we're honest and feel safe and free to be who we are, we can do incredible things. We can get rid of this disease.
12: On behalf of the foundation, what's your message to somebody who might be watching this, conversation in secret, in that place of shame, in the shadows, because of their HIV status, or they're too afraid to go and get tested because they're scared of the outcome? What do you want to say to them?
13: So in terms of getting tested, I would say, and I hope you would agree, look, that if you go and get tested, there is medicine there that can save your life. Don't die of the shame. Really, don't die of the shame. And in terms of being scared about being open about your diagnosis and living openly with HIV, there's a saying about don't deny, don't feel that you're putting something on someone by asking for help, because you deny the giver the opportunity to give that help. And I think when people are open about their diagnosis, and I'm not trivializing it for one minute, and we put a lot of pressure on people, but when people are open about that stuff, there's a whole community of people who are out there, sometimes very not the people that you would expect, who are there to help and love and support you. They really are.
12: Well, we appreciate your work, Elton's work, David's work, and everyone at the foundation for giving us that love and that support for those of us living with HIV. And Aslak, great seeing you. Thank you so much for joining me on today's episode.
13: Pleasure. Thank you.
12: Be sure to check out eltonjohnaidsfoundation.org to see how you can get involved and make a difference. Well, that's a wrap for this episode. 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Thanks for joining us, and remember to turn positive into a plus and live your best life. Bye-bye.
14: 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I'm Michael Koenigs, and this is More in Common, a show where I travel the country looking for stories about what brings us together. It turns out this country has countless stories of unity. But to find these extraordinary friendships, we have to reach out. This is More in Common.
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26: 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It was like a dream come true for us.
27: The dream of like another level of a Mexican cultural store in Chicago. It's a journey that began from the humblest origins, from selling at street markets.
26: Welcome to Colores Mexicanos. 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Handmade embroidered things, hand-painted ceramics, fine art from local artists too, from here, from Chicago.
0: My grandma always taught me that you can tell if it's handmade by the back of it. Uh-huh. Every time they stop here and kind of start over, you can tell that it's fully handmade.
26: I study in Mexico City business administration, but when I arrived here, I didn't get a job. I realized what important was my culture here when you are out of your country and you realize the richness. My sister is my main pusher. He said, you have to do it. We asked for opportunities in one of the little street markets in Pilsen, selling ceramics, my beautiful hand-embroidered textiles from our personal collection. The marketplace on the Riverwalk was designed for cultural business and minorities. After 2 years of being participating, we won one of the spots. Very huge opportunity to get your first little store in downtown. Somebody called us from the city and they say there is a place in Michigan Avenue who is available if you want to see it. This place was amazing, amazing. From there to now, we are here in this adventure for Colores Mexicanas. My partners, business partners, Gabriel and Leti, my sister.
27: Erika and Leti are role models for me. Chicago is probably the most important Mexican-American city in the Midwest, so we receive a lot of people who don't have a broader understanding of the culture than maybe the one Mexican restaurant in their town.
26: Gabriel and me, all the time we had the idea to get a restaurant. Coco Bar is on the Riverwalk, and it's our second business. Coco is pink, all in the middle of that gray and darkness around, especially in the winter. It's another spot in the middle of downtown who exhibit Mexican art. It's important for the city, Chicago, where we are the biggest minority in the city, to have spaces like this to represent our culture. It's just a message for everybody. You have to be brave. You have to be a very hard-working person. But at the end, you can do everything that you want.
1: Everybody ready to go? Everybody, eyes to the center.
2: Hey, now. What's up, Robin?
1: 2 minutes. 2 minutes.
2: Very good. Very good.
1: Let's get after it.
3: When you're here, you're just...
1: Come on, finish.
3: ...on a journey.
1: Good, Dave. Good.
3: And you come out...
1: All right, 30 seconds.
3: Just invigorated.
1: Looks like Kathy will finish up. Everybody else, just chill. My name is John Bear. Right now, we're at Bare Knuckle Strength in Fort Washington, Pennsylvania. Show them how you do it. We call this individualized small group personal training.
4: That's way harder than it looks.
1: This is the place that I went to rebuild myself after losing my brother. We call this individualized small group personal training.
4: That's way harder than it looks.
1: This is the place that I went to rebuild myself after losing my brother to suicide and my cousin to muscular dystrophy. I started working on the only thing that I could, which was moving to process that emotional pain. The movement, keep that chin tucked, helped me get to the point where other people saw what I was doing.
3: I couldn't really walk well when I came here 6 months ago. The transformation already has been astounding.
1: That's it, Dave. Bring it home, bro.
5: You build your brain and your body.
1: Nice work, ladies. Nice work.
5: It's a great hour. I love it.
1: I've had people literally say to me, I've tried everything. I've gone everywhere. I've been broken. And when they come to me and they've been in the program, 3 months, 6 months, a year, 6 years, they say, two, I've never felt results like this before.
5: It's aimed for people that want to be healthy and happy. And that's what I'm looking for. Suits me to a T.
1: Movement is the answer.
6: In 2013, after running the Broad Street Run, I was in a critical motor vehicle accident.
1: Make sure we're using the muscles properly.
6: The doctors told me that I may not walk again.
1: We're all stressed out in the wrong ways.
6: John was, and the team here at BKS have really helped me to stay motivated, stay on the track, and keep me going.
1: Nice, Dave. Come on, finish.
7: Being a coach here has changed my life for the better in just about every way. The ability to be able to show up here and help someone else be able to stand up a little straighter or feel a little bit stronger or walk a little bit straighter, it fills my cup up to the point of overflowing. Whatever you feel like you need.
8: It's a comfortable space. It's a safe place. It's a stress relief place. And John knows that for me, for a fact, that it's a place that I can let all that pent-up energy out, be done with it, and then move on and be productive.
9: John's ability.
1: And now they know they can do it.
9: To make you understand it's not just about your physical body and what it can and cannot do. It's about what's going on mentally and emotionally, and how that ties into your ability to become physically stronger and overcome things.
1: It's everything, because I didn't know that I needed this too. And when somebody comes to me and says, "You changed my life," I didn't have the capacity to deal with that, and I didn't know what to do with it. And I am so grateful for all the people that see me. They didn't run away from me when I was hurting. And so it means everything. I can't say it any better than that.
10: Consumers always say that Nemi snacks are the healthy taki, the better for you, long, crunchy stick, and really push back against this stereotype that because it's Latino, because it's Mexican, it's cheap or it's unhealthy or it's low quality. That is why I started my business. I don't remember my childhood without nopales, and it has a big cultural significance with our country and our culture. If you see a Mexican flag, you see the nopal in the middle of the flag, and on top of the nopal is the eagle devouring a serpent. It represents resilience. It is the most sustainable plant. It thrives in hot weather, doesn't need much water to survive, doesn't need pesticides. And one day I thought, I want to create Nemi snacks. I want to create something where I can elevate Mexican cultura through better-for-you snacks. Pretty much the snack, it's a mix of seeds and nopales. So for seeds, we use amaranth seeds, chia seeds, flax seeds. We use pea protein powder, and the seasonings come from Mercado Fresh chiles and spices. And it started with my mom's salsa for our chipotle flavor, and with lime. In Mexico, we put lime to pretty much everything. So that was also the inspiration for this flavor. The chile turmeric was also using guajillo chiles and different spices. And we launched this one also as a seasonal, and it won an award for the best salt snack at the biggest natural product trade show in the U.S. called Expo West. I'm an attorney, and I was focusing on my legal career, and I started doing that in Mexico. I moved to Chicago for law school, and then I started doing immigration law. And the first thing that I did was go to the store to look for Mexican food and Mexican products. I remember going into the ethnic aisle. I saw all these Hispanic-inspired brands that were showcasing my cultura in a stereotypical way. So a lot of sombreros on the packaging. All these products were using mostly artificial ingredients. I then went to the produce section, and I saw nopales, the prickly pear paddle, a staple crop of Mexico. But as I was about to grab it, I noticed that it had spikes, and I thought, nobody's going to buy this intimidating looking vegetable. I really wanted to share the amazing benefits and capabilities of this plant in a food product. It's very common to hear, and a recurrent question is, how do you start? And I always say, you start exactly where you are. And even before I started thinking about the product, I was thinking about the mission. So I went back to Mexico, and I started meeting farmers, really getting the flavors of fresh chiles, spices. I had an idea, I had a product, and I started bringing them with me as samples and sharing them with friends and getting their feedback. The first 2 years and a half of the business came from my husband and I doing all the fulfillment at home, to the point where one day he did not have a space to sit in the living room. We're growing. We're in about 400 stores in Illinois, a little bit of Texas, the East Coast. Our main happy problem is selling out and having enough inventory. Entrepreneurship is a bumpy road, and that is what makes it fascinating and at the same time challenging, and to me at the same time worthwhile as the founder of Nemi Snacks, and hopefully continue elevating my cultura in a way that I feel proud and that I can make other Latinos and Latinas in the U.S. feel proud. It is a privilege, it is a gift, but it's also a
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14: 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Hair is a big part of who we are in our own community. 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In certain countries, the most sacred part of somebody's body is the head. I get to do that for a living every single day. 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My name is Ona Diaz Santon, a.k.a. 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My mom owned 4 hair salons, different times in her life. Growing up, being around that environment, you know, I fell in love from early on. My great-grandma, she just used to cut hair in, you know, in Dominican Republic, and my mom became a hairdresser. She came to the States. My grandmother, later on, was working for my mom, picking up phones, whatever had to be done, my grandmother supported my mom. Fast forward, here we are, now my daughter is working with me. It's crazy how things happen.
15: Con Dios.
14: Sí, mom.
15: Dios bendiga.
14: Do I prefer curly hair? Yeah, 100 times. But my mom, you know, her thing was like, hey, you gotta blow out your hair. You gotta look a certain way, you know, let's fix your hair, and I grew up blowing out my hair. Fast forward high school, graduation, my blow dryer got messed up. So I put a cap on and I was on my way. And everyone was like, oh my God, you permed your hair? And, you know, I was like, wow, people think I have straight hair. Why wouldn't they think I have straight hair? I've never worn it curly in my life. And then it was like, okay, enough. My hair is beautiful. I started just rocking my curls. And I think that's the beauty. Like, God doesn't make mistakes, you know? You are the way that you are for a reason.
15: Oh, yes.
14: Yeah.
15: I really like it.
14: Hair. It's like working with beautiful fabric, you know, taffeta or silk, right? I don't take it lightly. They can go anywhere else around the world. They choose to come here. The most important part of my job is that consultation. I know what it feels like to be a client and not heard, you know, listening to their expressions and listening to their concern. The one thing I won't do, making someone feel bad because they do wear their hair straight. If I'm still making people feel bad in my chair, what difference am I making? They're talking 28 years behind a chair. I can't believe I'm even saying that. I've done so many different things within my industry. I am like a little sofrito. I look at my mother and she was definitely my first mentor. And then it hit me, who's watching me? My kids. I get glimpses of my daughter and I'm like, wow, she's strong. She just had my first grandchild. She's a strong woman. I think that's what's been passed down. You will do what you have to do. That's important because I gotta pass the torch down at some point. It's been a beautiful journey. You gotta take the good with the bad and the bad with the good. You know, like, I know what I'm great at and I know what I like to stick to. And I think that that's important.
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24: We're not a homogenous group. We've got our Filipinos, we've got our Samoans, you've got your white, you've got natives here. Instead of whatever else, you know, is causing strife, you know, causing controversy, we have to get along here.
31: People from all walks of life have ended up here in Whittier. And here we are, together.
17: You're watching Secretly Awesome.
32: This meditation came from the samurai. New York is like a battlefield, is it not? So the people living in it are like samurai. So this is a place where modern samurai gather to meditate together. And then they return to the rest of the week fighting. I'm Tea Master Nagano Yoshitsugu. And we are here today at the Globus Washitsu. It is a traditional Japanese tea room in Manhattan. What we practice here and share with everybody here is the tea ritual that was created by the samurai warriors 600 years ago. So the ritual is a form of meditation that uses matcha tea. And if you were to prepare a bowl of matcha in your kitchen, for example, it would probably only take about 30 seconds. But this ritual that we're performing To prepare a single bowl of tea, sometimes we can spend 15 to 30 minutes. And what we are able to do by doing so is serve to the guests tea that has been prepared with objects that have just been purified. And we are able to serve the tea in the best condition. This is what makes it so meditative. And the samurai warriors drank the matcha in order to release themselves from the daily stress of putting their lives on the line, and they would perform the ritual on the battlefield. By adding more and more steps to the process, to the procedure, they increase the meditative effect of the ritual.
0: Once you get used to it and understand why you are doing those small particular movements, then you just do it naturally and following the flow, and then like start to look into yourself.
32: What it does is it creates the luxury of noticing things that you might have overlooked. Then your life starts to feel more fulfilling, that you live in a very rich environment.
0: Even when in my daily life, I started to like listen to the sounds others make.
32: The main part of the tea ritual is sharing something called koicha, a thick, very concentrated tea among all of the guests from a single bowl. And this has its influence from Christian missionaries that came from Spain and Portugal. What the tea master saw was, during Mass, red wine being passed around the guests, and the whole environment became one. And they were deeply moved by this, and that's why they decided to incorporate this within the tea ritual.
0: It's really hard to find the right place, right time to focus on yourself, treat yourself. So, like, if you're interested in matcha, and if you're really interested in focusing on yourself, and at the same time connecting with others, I think this is a really good way to do that.
32: Sharing tranquility with multiple people, your friends and family. This is the meditative.
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17: Welcome back to Secretly Awesome.
1: This is an oddity shop, which is a very old concept based on the Cabinet of Curiosities, also called a Wunderkammer. It was a royal treasury that housed art and jewelry and amazing specimens and creatures that were not otherwise seen.
2: So I don't know if you could get a close-up shot of that monkey.
1: During the Victorian era, they had a similar exhibition based on this phenomena, which was the traveling Wunderkammers. Essentially, people could pay to see, like, an exhibition.
2: This is a water monitor.
1: And this is a juvenile monkey. We believe it's a crab-eating macaque. And now, fast forward to our time, and it's a retail shop that's also acts as a sanctuary for amazing antiques and unorthodox treasures for the discerning alternative. The way that we like to say it is, if it's interesting, we're interested. Hi, I'm Adam Hutter, the owner and curator here at the End Times Boutique. That is a two-headed duckling. I would say I've been a lifelong naturalist. Some people just have a curious nature, and those people all find their way towards the world of oddities. Some drawn to the dark, some drawn to the magic, some to both. I think we all have that desire, that curious nature for the strange and the unusual of this life. So this is a very unique specimen. This is a plastination of a two-toed sloth, and it's been sagittally bisected. That allows us to see both the internal and the external anatomy all in one place. I call it curation now. I would say that I started collecting when I was probably 8 or 9. Just the natural world is so amazing. Even though some of these amazing animals look like something you've never seen before, they're as commonplace as a chicken somewhere. Just uniting them all under one roof and learning about them has been a great pursuit of mine. 2020 was when I opened the brick and mortar. We organized it the best we could, but by any definition, oddities is a huge spectrum. It's a giant umbrella. And so we've got the shop sort of segmented where you can find antiques, we find funerary items, we find natural history specimens, and just the general curious. As we pick things up of interest, we add them to the collective, and we're working to make it an immersive experience where you can scan into and take you directly to a post that allows you all of that good, juicy information. The funerary. Like funerary, but capital F-U-N. So all of the cabinets have like a fun play on words, like moist. Wet preservations are centuries old. It is a great way for specimens to be preserved throughout time. And Heisenberg, as a reference to Breaking Bad, and there's a cabinet called Necropolis Now, a nod to Apocalypse Now, the amazing film, and that's where we keep a lot of our osteological specimens. This is a dwarf cow. Kind of looks like he's jumping over the moon. This specimen hanging from the roof is a Nile crocodile, 14.5 feet. We have a lot of unique animals. My goals for this are to create a lasting space loved by local and visitor where they can come, be amazed, and take home a piece of this particular museum for themselves.
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8: Today, we're traveling the country in search of the unexpected.
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26: Where are you going to create art today?
8: We're in search of a stroke of genius.
27: Ever since I was a kid, I've always been really passionate and interested in music. But by the time high school was over, I decided that maybe it wasn't for me to make. In the meantime, I pursued my other passion of paleontology. I've helped to discover and describe three new species of dinosaurs in South Africa. And I became a professor and I started working here at Stockton in 2012. I started to go with my son to his guitar lessons, and it kind of reawakened this passion I had for making music. So in 2019, got a digital piano and started to learn it. then, with the isolation of the pandemic and wanting to remind all of us that we're connected to this big tree of life, we're connected to all living things, that's what the inspiration was to start writing these songs. Oh, the album's called Once Upon Deep Time. It sort of touches on that inner child in all of us that is curious about the world. We're all fish out of water in the thin air. I can take what I know, which is science, which is paleontology, and try to turn it into something that is hopefully entertaining or maybe get people to view things in the world around them and each other just a little bit differently. Now you know the reason why. And by the end of 2021, I had like a rough demo of the album, but it was missing something. And I knew what it was missing was collaboration. Yeah, the students did a really good job with this.
14: Avery did the animation on this one.
27: And I also wanted to create visuals with this. I wanted to create animations.
14: Some of the different assets, like this character of this scorpion.
27: Yeah, the scorpion. Yeah. So I asked student animators and artists to get involved. I even got my kids involved, including having my son co-write a song with me. I got the Stockton a cappella group to do backing vocals, and everything just kind of grew from there. We are all That's really cool.
16: I think I'll remember things like this, being part of interesting projects and working really hard with my friends.
27: Are you...
16: I'm a soprano.
27: You're a soprano.
16: Yeah. And that's how the past comes home to you and me. I think we all really like the song, and it shows that we're all connected and we're all part of something bigger. It's cool to see it all come together in the end.
27: Yeah, I agree. Feathered dinosaurs serenade us. Students were featured, faculty were featured. So the story is about all of us. We live in a world where we are related to all the living things, and we share a lot more in common with each other than we don't. Something that you could hopefully sing to.
16: Beautiful.
18: Yeah. Some people ask, well, were you a pyromaniac growing up? I'm like, no way. Like, fire has always scared me, and now I look at it more of just like a tool. It's just a powerful energy source, and we're putting energy into these just random rods and getting, you know, really whatever you can imagine out of it. You're really only limited by your imagination. My name's Will Jackson, and I work for Juggernaut Glass. Glass fascinated me. It's just this kind of old world skill. Be accurate. The more you work, it's just captivating. It's fascinating. It's not something I have ever gotten bored of.
19: So you're gonna make the bubble from that?
18: It's nice to be able to share this passion of mine with, you know, people that are actually interested in it, you know. We've been teaching for a while over the last 6 or 7 years, and, you know, probably hundreds of students, hopefully every

0: So it's been great. I love sharing it with people. I've been working with glass since about 2008, so a good amount of time now, and, you know, I was really bad for a long time, and, you know, you just kind of turn around one day, and you're like, hey, I'm not that bad at this anymore. At least I have an understanding of it that I can share it with other people. Keep going, keep going. This is great. That's a great start. Let's stop here. We'll do blown ornaments. We'll do jewelry. We'll do just kind of marbles and things. We usually have, you know, there's one lesson planned for that two-hour, one-hour block. One-hour block, we might make a real simple, like a heart or something out of clear, maybe a little bit of color. Two-hour block, usually it'll be either two groups of two people, or maybe it'll be a family of five or six. I'll make a piece, and then I really go over safety, what we are looking for and what we don't want to do, and then everybody takes a turn on the torch, and that way I can kind of coach them through. You know, just tell them the ins and outs of it. And I'm here to help. We use real long handles and things so I can kind of help guide them and keep them within the line. I really try to over-explain things and talk a lot. I love it. I think that's really important for, you know, us as humans, is to be able to just create stuff. And glass is great because you start with nothing and you end up with these neat, you know, beautiful pieces. It's permanent. You know, there's paintings from hundreds and hundreds of years ago, but they're deteriorating already. The paint dries and cracks away and all that. The canvas dies. Glass is pretty permanent. It's going to last a very long time, you know, till the heat death of the planet, really.
1: That's one of the rare pieces that's done in oils. I painted it when I was in San Jose, California. Man, that's 35 plus years.
2: Hi, I'm Ted Ellis, the museum director of Sonoma, the creative historian, the black art ambassador.
1: Yes, Walt Disney piece, you know, Danny Glover was there, Alfred Woodard, Ben Vereen. You had a whole cast of celebrities there for this event.
2: My love of art, you know, started very early in the city known for its rich cultural heritage, New Orleans. It's rich with culture. See all the artists in the square. I was enamored with that. I was definitely interested in my upbringing, my community. And so as a legacy piece, that's all I wanted to do. I wanted to purpose my paint. You know, I wanted to paint about my history, my heritage, my identity. And when I decided to pursue the art full time, that was my primary purpose and focus. So I can honestly say over a period of 30 plus years, I've made a sustainable impact in the preservation of African American history and culture. If you look at my African Americans in the Legal series, African Americans in the medical field, if you look at my Buffalo Soldiers, my Tuskegee Airmen, my pictorial anthology of African Americans and religion, my jazz exhibition, those preserve and tell our stories in a unique manner. It's a visual narrative. It's not written, but it's visual. What they say is that picture speaks 1,000 words. And, I think it speaks a little bit more. I also know that the language of art is universal. So whether you speak 2 languages or 4 languages, I speak all of them when I paint.
1: That's the official painting for Juneteenth.
2: I am the official art ambassador for Juneteenth. You know, by the city, the county, the state, and the federal government recognizing that. So that's important. That's the 11th federal holiday.
1: Our history continues to be told.
2: So the relevance of the importance of the art and the preservation of history is so critically important. I think 1998, that was probably my biggest accomplishment.
1: That's the Walt Disney commemorative poster.
2: That's when Walt Disney came calling, and I became the official artist celebrating Black History Month in Lake Buena Vista, Florida, at Disney World. So that shows you the relevance of the art, the relevance of the artist, the relevance of our history and our culture, and why it's so critically important.
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4: 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Here on Pet Project, we consider our furry friends members of the family, and we know you do too. 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
4: Reaching out.
13: 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I didn't think they would have helped me like this.
4: And putting other people first.
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16: The Community Arts Center is the name of the organization, and the bulk of what we do is educational. We teach classes to adults and kids. Of course, we also have a large exhibition program in our two gallery here. We are at the Philadelphia International T-Bowl Exhibition. And this is really the first one of its kind. This entire exhibition is dedicated to tea bowls and tea wares.
17: I try to feel the thickness of the wall from the bottom to the top.
18: Basically, a tea bowl is a sculpture. You know, the quest to make a perfect tea bowl is never ending because there's always so many possibilities. There's about 250 tea bowls in the exhibition. We have pieces from New Zealand, Ireland, Japan, mainland U.S.
16: As you see, we've constructed a temporary tea house in the center of the gallery where we're going to be doing tea demonstrations with friends from Urasanki, Philadelphia.
19: One of the attractions of a really good tea bowl is how it feels in your hands. One of the things that the guests must do is turn the bowl to admire all parts of it.
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16: It's really a wide look to this art form that's traditional, but also a living thing that so many artists are continuing to get excited about.
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24: I'm legit getting tired at this point of getting in and out of the car.
23: For furniture that's just lying out waiting for the garbage truck. Everyone responds on Instagram, I can't believe someone left that out. I can't believe they got rid of that. An old CRTV that I ended up turning into a bar. That's something that there's actually a wait list for people who want one of those. One of my favorites was an old ice chest, an original ice chest. Reworking that into a sink vanity. I really consider it like adult show and tell. Folks love to see things come to life, the like trash to treasure story. Stripping paint, sanding. It's gritty. It's not always beautiful until the end. Things that have gone somewhat viral, getting like hundreds if not thousands of comments about a particular project, and then now it has a million views. You can't help but feel excited and encouraged and proud of that. I call this the Beauty and the Beast piece from Disney's Beauty and the Beast.
25: Let's see what I got in my drawers.
26: Oh! How embarrassing.
23: Because it really gives off that vibe of the armoire, you know, down to the legs, and you almost feel like it could start talking to you. I'm Melissa Clark, and I'm the creator of Reworked Home.
27: Those are shelves, drawer, cabinet.
23: Reworked Home is focused on refinishing, rehabbing furniture, really keeping a lot of items out of the landfill. This is an alley piece that I kind of started to refinish. This was

0: career choice. So I kind of ended up down this angle of taking items I'd find in the alleys and refinishing them for sale. This is Furniture Mountain. There's also a storage unit, I'm not gonna lie to you. I've become a bit of a furniture hoarder in addition to a furniture refinisher, because I just can't leave these things behind when I see them. People really love seeing the treasures that I find. Hidden gems that people might be done with or ready to get rid of or they're moving out are all in the alleys. But if it is picked up by someone like me, it has the opportunity to like live another life. These pieces of wood that have maybe already been 100 years in someone's house have the opportunity to go another 100, another 150. I suffer from chronic pain. I have autoimmune disease, and it does make this work really difficult. But just like one of my furniture pieces, I'm still of use, and I can still do these things, and I have to do them differently. I have to go slower. I maybe don't complete as many pieces as somebody else would that was doing this work, but push myself to continue doing what I love. There's something about working with your hands. I feel a lot like I've kind of taken on stuff that my grandpa used to do. He was like the original craftsman DIY. I love to think about how the work that I'm doing, how it would make him happy.
1: Good morning. How are you, Bob? Got your stuff? That's good. A couple quick things to start out. We have a new class member, Tom. You could never have done any artwork since elementary school.
2: That was one of the things that came with it.
1: Or you may have studied in Philadelphia.
3: I don't really have ADD. I have wandering perspective.
1: And so everybody's welcome.
4: I tried to keep that shirt in the drawing.
1: To participate. And I like that you left white spots.
5: That's what's in there. That's how I started those drawings.
1: It's very open, very non-judgmental, where anything goes, really. That's going to pop this out 3D more.
6: As an artist, one thing you're doing, one thing you're looking for is something to create, something to draw, something to paint.
7: I like focusing on stuff that's a challenge. If it's not a challenge, it's not interesting anymore.
1: I mean, just as a concept, you know, try something different.
8: Your time measures different length.
1: We started right at the basics of drawing and drawing with pencil. And so then we'll move on to different other kinds of media, different projects. But I like this a lot.
7: We're all completely different ages here. Slightly different backgrounds as far as their services.
9: And I said, boy, it needs a third element.
7: It's different war zones. But for the most part, we're almost all combat veterans, if not regular veterans.
1: I collected these for a while.
7: And we've all got similar stories.
1: This is the Medford Art Center Veterans Art Class, and they've used the initials MACVAC.
7: It also helps me work with a lot of my PTSD issues, because I'm putting a lot of that into my focus on my art and stuff. It helps me focus on something that's not in my head.
1: Put the dark into the light.
6: We're a varied group. All right. We're a group with different kinds of experience, but we also offer each other a good deal of support. We can really work with each other, and that's the thing I really enjoy most about it.
10: We call it a magical thing that's going on here.
1: How you laid that in there was really good. The making of art takes you out of situations or physical pain or things that are in your head and bothering you. When you're working on art, you can leave that stuff off to the side.
7: It's kind of like an extended brotherhood to us, I guess. We're all military, we always treat each other like family, regardless of what branch we're in. I mean, we bust each other, you know, Army, Air Force, Navy, Marines. We're always busting each other's chops, but at the end of the day, we always think of each other as family.
1: Yeah. The community aspect of this.
11: So I fooled you.
1: Is really important. They care about each other. They follow each other, know each other, how they're doing, ask each other, show each other. The measure of an artist is how they solve their screw-ups. I mean, that's really what it's about in the end, because we all make a lot of mistakes.
7: It's nice to have somewhere else I can come to and people to talk to that share not only the same passion I do, but the same history as well.
1: Everybody had some really interesting drawings.
7: Are there any other veterans out there that are struggling with PTSD? I would say that even if you're not, if you don't think you're talented at art anyway, even if you're just out there drawing stick figures, try doing some kind of drawing. It can make a bigger difference than you realize it can.
10: We try to explain it to other people what magic goes on in here, but you can't.
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13: You're watching Stroke of Genius.
14: Yeah, you know, I might get up stage and play with my teeth or something. So, yeah, I do all of that. I play like this crazy Steve Vai solo. And I was like, wow, like you really just did that. And I'm like, that's the moment I decided I wanted to really be a rock star. My name is Ella Vaughn V. I go by Rockstar EV in Chicago. I'm a guitarist from the south side of Chicago, born and raised in West Englewood. I went to Leo Catholic High School.
15: Good
14: to see you too.
15: How is everything going?
16: Leo High School is located at 79th and Sangamon. Everybody knows the area is a little bit tough.
15: Edward was one of my best students we met. And what Edward did in that group of guys like you, he made them better.
14: So I was kind of always a year ahead with my math classes here. And then, so I was valedictorian also. Just growing up on the south side and not having the best resource and not having a lot of money, I still wanted to go to school and get a good job, you know what I'm saying? So I could just get out of the struggle.
16: He went to U of I, Champaign, and he got an aerospace engineering degree. We were very proud of him. We still are.
15: You see Edward and you said, oh my God, okay.
14: And not only did I go from aerospace, which is already hard enough in itself, rocket science, whatever you want to call it, to jumping into IT, which is also hard in itself, and making like six figures. And I'm straight off the block. You know what I'm saying? Like, I'm not hood, but I mean, at the end of the day, like, I'm from the block. So don't let any of that stop you, for real. I do music also. I've been playing guitar since basically I was in high school. I think about the age of 14 and 15 I started playing guitar.
7: I'm Joanna Vaughn, Edward's mother. Proud mother, my mama's boy. He's going places, my rock star. He always wanted to get things right. I think helped make him the disciplined person he is today.
14: And I always wanted to make my mom proud. I always wanted to be the Edward that did the right thing. So I wasn't the most athletic in high school. So I wanted to get on the Jesse White tumbling team because I just loved the flip.
7: When he broke his ankle, he was just at the gym on a Saturday doing flips. So he was confined to the house for a few weeks. And so that was when Guitar Hero came out. And so that's when he really got into the guitar.
14: I had nothing to do, so I would just start practicing like 5 to 7 hours a day. I was starting to get really good at it in a couple months. Right now, I am in IT. I'm a network engineer, so I'm basically fusing my love of tech, the math skills, with my love of music. So my dream now is to be on stage with a big name artist like Travis Scott. I actually want a flamethrower guitar, and when he's doing his rap stuff, I just have like a flame going out the top of my guitar. That's my vision. I think that would be super cool. When I play something that I really enjoy to play, I don't know, it just sends shivers down my spine. I'm like, I put in a lot of practice. I just play something super crazy. Who's playing that? Someone please show me who's playing that. Nobody. It's me. So it's very fun. Are there a lot of black men playing rock music in Inglewood from where I'm from? I do not think so. I do think I'm trailblazing my own lane because a lot of people are not fusing that fast, shreddy 80s style music with any type of R&B style. So I just think it actually kind of stands out a lot. We're always starting behind the starting line from just the area that we've grown up in to the resources that we have to the people that we know. You just got to believe in yourself. It sounds cliche. I get it. Talk to yourself nicely. Take your time, but definitely, whatever you're thinking about achieving, go crazy.
13: Got a favorite stroke of genius in your neighborhood? Hit us up on social and tell us about it.
3: We should all be staying active. And here on Pumped, we show you all the different ways members of your community are keeping in shape. Meet people who can make a gym wherever they go.
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3: And challenging what we think is possible.
8: 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Get up. That's what I love. 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
3: 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You're watching Localish. 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
23: It began in my garage with one little boy and one little bicycle that didn't look like it was worth anything. And my husband fixed that bike for that little boy. It has graduated from that one bike to 75 bikes to nearly 60,000 bikes. The mission is to put a smile on every child's face that I possibly can. As you see on this thing on my hat, it's all about the kids. That's the mission of the Bicycle Man. You can't expect to get anything from your community if you don't do something. My husband was not college educated, but he had a heart. And that's the main thing. You have to have a heart to be able to give back. I'm humbled by everything everybody do for me or do for this program. I'm humbled by that because they didn't have to do it. I got a call last week saying that the Junior League of Fayetteville wanted to donate some bikes to me. Hey, I'm not going to say no, so I say yes, thank it, bring it on.
24: The Junior League of Fayetteville is an organization of like-minded women who are here in our community to give back to women and children that are underprivileged. We want to make sure that the children in our community have opportunities. We want them to be able to have the same opportunities every other child and to be able to grow up and be a productive citizen and give back to our community. Every year we have a holiday fair, and that is our fundraiser that we use so that we can raise money and be able to give back to our community. And this time we're using our actions. We're bringing bicycles out so that we can provide bicycles to children and give that smile to them.
23: There is nothing better than seeing a child ride out of here on a bicycle that child chose, not something that their mother went and went to Walmart and bought. It's that they came in here and they went down that row of bicycles, and they pick out a bicycle no matter if it don't have a wheel on it, if it don't have a kickstand on it, if it don't have a seat on it. If that's the bike that child chose, that's the bike that child will get. And I have done it to the best of my ability, and my husband did it to the best of his ability, and that is all I can ask for. I am a happy camper. Yes, it's bittersweet that I'm saying goodbye. But even though I am closing this in Moses Mathis' name, there is still opportunity for someone else to do it. And all they have to have is good work ethics and the passion for children. That's what I hope someone else would do. The struggle is real, but the rewards are great.
0: I am completely overwhelmed with how amazing it's been. You just feel the love.
1: How was it? Did you have fun?
2: Yes, we both did.
1: We did. We had so much fun.
17: We're here today to honor the families of our fallen heroes at our Snowball Express annual event at Walt Disney World. This year's Snowball Express is a huge event. It's our first time in person since the pandemic, and we have over 2,000 people from all over the country and even around the world.
20: It was definitely an emotional morning. You know, there are people out there that kind of support us and are there for us, but to actually see it, it really shows that it's people out there who have no idea 100% what we've been through, but they still care for us and have love for us, and they're just excited and just want to overwhelm us with love.
25: One of the most important parts of Snowball, obviously being here and having the Disney experience at the holidays is very important, but really creating the connection in the community. And so instead of giving families just a one moment once a year, we have events that go along all year. So there'll be 50 or 60 more Snowball community events that happen throughout the year where these families then can get back together and we can maintain those bonds and strengthen those bonds of connection so that those families know that they're not alone.
26: I have no words to explain, but it's like the best feeling ever.
27: It was emotional.
17: I've had several mothers come up to me with tears in their eyes and say just how grateful they are as moms to know that their children are with other children who have experienced similar things. That feeling of comfort and connection means so much to them.
1: 3, 2, 1, woo!
0: I am completely overwhelmed with how amazing it's been. You just feel the love and you feel supported, and the foundation even got us a car and a driver to take us to the cemetery yesterday to see my husband's grave. And that was above and beyond. So thank you.
25: I hope they would take away Gary's desire, that they would know that they're not forgotten, that they're appreciated, that their sacrifice meant something, and that we as a nation are thankful and we will never forget. Because I think that brings purpose for them. You know, they're processing, why did I lose my loved one? And I think when they know people care enough to do something like this for them, then that life matters.
0: This is Windsor.
28: He's been here for a number of years now. Modern progress means that we're going to build stuff, and we're going to build houses, and we're going to build industrial complexes. All of that affects the local wildlife. You may not realize how many animals are displaced. We feel it's really important for us to step in and make a difference for the wildlife that's being affected. And we are able to give them all a second chance. I'm Leah Stallings. I'm the executive director of the ARC Wildlife Rehabilitation and Education Center. We are here in our clinic.
4: 2019, we had way outgrown our space. Like, we were doing over 5,000 animals a year. The space was too small. We were cramped. And, you know, ultimately, we wanted to make sure that it wasn't going to affect our successful outcomes. So this is Jackson. He's a bald eagle. We launched a campaign to raise money, and we built this beautiful new clinic. This is Pumpkin. And you can come in here. We take in anything native to Pennsylvania that has been orphaned or injured.
5: She did have x-rays when she was a baby. She had a fractured arm, was one of her injuries when she came in.
4: We treat it for its injuries, or in some cases, it's a baby that's been orphaned. And when it is ready to be on its own, and we've done everything we can to ensure its success, we release it back into the wild. The volunteers that we have, we couldn't do this without them. It is a really incredible moment, right from the day that we opened the squirrel cage and all the babies come running out and climb into the trees.
7: Wakanda is a place that a lot of people wish they could go. It's a place that if it did exist in real world terms, I'd be on a plane going there right now. You know, I want to see what vibranium does and how that works.
9: I'm Vince Valentine, V Valentine 99. We're here in Harlem, New York, doing our version of the Wakanda Forever mural presentation extravaganza.
7: And just giving something to the people.
10: Wakanda Forever.
7: I think this is special to the community because it speaks to the community, you know? Black Panther in particular is like, he's of African descent to begin with. So, I mean, you know, a lot of Harlem is, you know, of the diaspora. So I think, like, being able to have this connection to our heritage and to a home that we really don't know anything about or that we are disconnected from, I think this is like a reimagination or a reimagining of sorts where now we can see things in a beautiful way and like they can be fictitious, but then they can still be something to strive for or have morals and have pride and have honor behind it.
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12: The Pandemic Pet Project, it's real simple. They send me pictures of their pet, and then they message me their mailing address, and they get an original piece of art. The idea is hopefully that they pay it forward to the pet rescue of their choice. The default charity has been Muttville. I like the idea that they can choose. When I first started doing this, people got excited and I thought, wow, maybe I should go and take some art classes. And this one gallery owner said, absolutely not. He said, why people like your art is that it's a little rough. It's abstract art. I'm never going to draw a black cat black because that's so boring. So I might draw them with dots. I might draw them whatever color that comes to my mind. My drawings have gone to UK, Australia, Israel, all over the world. In 2009, I had a stroke, and I got involved in art therapy. And I started drawing on Post-it notes, and the therapist saw it and said, wow, this is a great way for you to rehab. And so my ex got me pretty much a palette of Post-it notes, and that's when I started. I drew hundreds of Post-it notes and then made a couple big sales at galleries in San Francisco, and it's been great ever since. After the COVID, I lost all my clients, you know, what am I going to do? Every morning I wake up and I have a purpose. It's great because it's pure. You know, I'm not saying you have to pay this for this art. It's, can you donate if you want to? You don't have to. There's been huge donations. One guy gave $1,000. The other day, a couple gave $300. Besides donating to the rescues, when you get the art, take a picture of your pet with the art. And everyone loves to see those. And some of them are absolutely priceless. The pets keep coming. People go, are you tired yet? And I said, no, I love this. During uncertain times, raising money while making people happy. The response has been great. When I saw their smiles, I went, wow, I'm just going to keep drawing.
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3: 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Maybe it's as simple as a smile or a hug.
13: All sorts of emotions.
14: Yeah.
3: All Good is about finding everyday people doing good in their communities.
15: So they come here and they can get their food, personal items, everything.
3: Reaching out.
16: The community has a good heart. 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
3: And putting other people first.
19: It takes them back to who they were when they weren't homeless.
3: Even on a tough day, we're here for you on All Good. The extraordinary bond we have with our pets is unlike any other. Here on Pet Project, we consider our furry friends members of the family, and we know you do, too. So we're introducing you to some of the most amazing pets we've met.
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29: I could tell it was love at first sight.
3: And the stories of resilient pets that inspire us all.
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3: So give yourself a treat and join us on Pet Project. 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
3: 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But only the locals really know where to go. On My Go-To, we discover some of the strangest...
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33: We decided to go for the scooter riding record because, one, there hadn't been a dog that had set one before, and we thought this would be a fun thing to try. I hadn't even thought about starting for the bike record, but the Guinness Show contacted me and asked if we would set it, and so they flew up to California, and he rode his bike, and he set the record.
0: Currently, Saylor holds world record for going upstairs. He holds a world record for walking on a ball forward for speed. He holds a world record for walking backwards on a ball for speed. He holds a world record walking on a ball weaving through four posts. My name is Alex Rothacker. I'm the owner of Saylor the Poodle.
1: Go, go, go. Sideways to your left. Nice job.
0: Who has done Guinness World Records. I live in Grays Lake, Illinois. Saylor now is approximately 7 years old. I got Saylor when he was 6 months old. The first trick I taught Saylor was a basic trick to sit up on their hind legs. Then I started doing the ball with Saylor. And I liked the ball because the ball was a little bit harder and there was no other dogs in the world working on the ball. So I definitely, with Saylor, wanted to do world records. Didn't know which ones because I didn't know what I was going to do different, like walking downstairs backwards. It can take 2 to 3 to 4 to 5 to 6 years to accomplish some of the world records. When you do a world record, you're the only one in the world that has accomplished that. And I don't do it for fame and glory. That night, you go to bed and you look at your dog and say, man, you did it. So it's pretty cool. It's pretty touching when you're the only one in the world who can do something.
1: Good boy! And a nice job!
0: With it. Gives me goals, makes me think. It's a physically, mentally building thing for the dog. So the records I am doing are records that I developed that people have challenged me that they think it'd be impossible for a dog to do. He knows. He knows when you're going to set a world record. He's had 5 world records, never failed. The greatest thing in life or the most rewarding thing is what Saylor does. Saylor aims to please 100%. You know, he wants to do good.
33: Cobb. I'm the owner of Norman, the scooter dog, who has the Guinness World Record for the fastest 30 meters on a scooter and the fastest 30 meters on a bicycle. Everybody in their life thinks, wouldn't you like to set a Guinness World Record? And what better way to do it than with your best friend? I picked him out because he came from good lines. It's a good working dog. And he was going to be my obedience and agility competition dog. That was my main focus. The scooter riding was kind of a surprise.
2: Good coast!
33: He started riding a scooter at about 10 weeks old. He started sitting on top of a bicycle around 12 weeks old, but didn't learn to ride that until 2 because we had to get the pedals to fit. The scootering was not planned. We were just socializing him because the breed tends to be nervous of new things and suspicious of anything they haven't seen. So I just had him on all of the kids' toys in the backyard. We put him on the scooter and he just fell in love with it. He loved it. He didn't want to get off. So we thought this would be a fun trick to teach him. So after he learned to ride the scooter, we thought, wouldn't it be fun to ride a bicycle? So we put him on my son's bicycle. It took a couple of years of modifying bicycles, and as he was growing, too, to find one that fit him. And once we did that, he was riding in a few months. It was all worth it because, I mean, the bonding time with me and my dog and just the fun. It's truly an honor to have a Guinness World Record and be able to set it with my best friend, my dog. I think every dog owner's dream.
13: I've been creating art ever since I first discovered a pencil and a piece of paper. Being trained as a classical painter, the notion of working in metal was just outside of my solar system. From a very early age, I became very interested early on in the cultures of the ancient Near East and also the cultures of ancient Asia. Metal usually is always viewed in a sculptural context, paint obviously within its own world. The collision of these two worlds, I'd like the viewer to really enjoy.
14: Swiftly bring this over here. So you can see that the fire scale has fallen off.
13: When I reflect on my work at this point in my life, I really do discern a broad and consistent interest in what I would term loosely the spiritual. As I work with sheet metal, I come to view it as a form of malleable skin, much like the skin on the surface of acrylics or oil paint. My work almost exclusively uses hammers as opposed to surface chisels because I am stretching the skin of the metal from the inside out. I've always viewed beauty as the gateway to the spiritual. And what I hope that my viewer takes away is a sense of satisfaction and introduction to both.
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17: Carnivorous plants have always been a source of fascination for people. I think because we're used to a very certain order of things in nature with animals eating plants. And I think that reversal is something that really captivates us because it completely confounds our expectations of nature. Hi, my name is Jonathan Q, and I'm the sole proprietor of Midtown Carnivores, a registered plant nursery for carnivorous plants here in New York City. I think the common sensibility is that carnivorous plants couldn't possibly grow here in New York City. I think the first instinct for people is to think, oh my gosh, where do you have room for a greenhouse? And when I mention that, oh, it's not a greenhouse, you can grow these plants outdoors, that's when it all kind of clicks into place that maybe, you know, there's more to carnivorous plants than is commonly believed. Most of the ones that I grow are native to the United States. In addition to Venus flytraps, which are always a favorite, we also have North American pitcher plants and sundews and a couple of other types of carnivorous plants as well. So when I was about 10, like many children that age, I had gotten a Venus flytrap from a big box store. I think oftentimes people who have Venus flytraps, not as houseplants, but rather as pets, often tend to find that the visual movement of a flytrap shutting gives them a way to kind of anthropomorphize them a bit, to imbue them with more personality than your typical plant. My early experiences as a child trying to grow a Venus flytrap stuck with me. I started learning about all the other types of carnivorous plants that were out there, and I started growing those. At a certain point, I realized that it was getting very difficult to get the kinds of plants that I was interested in trying to grow, because anytime I'd want to order one, I'd have to order it from California or the Pacific Northwest or, you know, Florida. So I said, well, it would be nice. Wouldn't it be nice if there were a retailer around here who actually sold carnivorous plants and supplies? And from that sprung the idea of, well, if I'm growing them and I can figure out how to propagate them well, why couldn't it be me? So I floated the idea to my wife, who was dubious, but went along with it, you know, being the angel that she is. So from then, I started the business, and here we are about 7 or 8 years later, and, you know, we're still going.
18: On the inside of some of these lids are hairs, tiny hairs, that point down into the opening of the pitcher. So even if the insect can get out to the edge, the hairs will actually be like spikes against them, and they won't be able to climb past them to get out.
17: So one of the things that I really enjoy about doing this is that I've been really able to teach this to my children. My son Travis, for instance, has been really helpful in terms of, as he's grown, he's learned more about cultivating these as well.
18: This is what the trap looks like when it's completely sealed. And then what happens after it's done is that it'll open back up, and all that will be left is the shell of the insect that was digested. In fact, I think here's probably one. If I peel this one open, those are the remains of what looked like a lightning bug.
6: Oh, yeah, the corpse?
18: Yeah, well, it's actually just the shell.
17: It's really this connection that it makes it a much more salient experience, not just running a business, but having it be a family business.
8: In Hawaiian culture and throughout all of Polynesia, aina, our land, was very important to us. Our people treat our land as our kupuna, as those that came before us. And as we malama aina, as we take care of the land in return takes care of us. We really provide a good education of malama aina, malama honua, taking care of the land, taking care of our world in general at Rainbow Reef. A lot of our dive technicians are certified and practice what they do here all throughout our islands and all throughout the different beaches that we have here. Another thing is a lot of our wasted heat is reused for different things here at Aulani, so we don't even allow our heat to be wasted. There is a connection between people and the land. Here at Aulani, we're the first resort in Hawaii to obtain the LEED Silver certification, and it was through the U.S. Green Building Council, and it was for implementing environmentally friendly practices.
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23: This is Grumblethorpe on busy Germantown Avenue. Busy street now, yeah. And it was busy then. Then? When? During the Revolutionary War. Now this place, obviously, is haunted.
24: Sometimes we say it's full of spirits.
23: In 1777, this was the headquarters of British Brigadier General James Agnew. He went on a mission to meet his troops. On that mission, he was mortally wounded. He was brought back here by his loyal servant, and he died there.
24: There is this mark right around where the floor cloth ends, and that is our bloodstain. Some have said that Agnew is still here.
23: Also, another ghost here, a little more pleasant, I guess.
24: One of the oldest stories is that Justinia, who was a yellow fever victim, appeared to Sally Wilcorrock one night, and Sally saw her ghost. They also say that she has baked bread, and you can smell the bread.
23: I'm Charles J. Adams III, so please come with me as we explore the haunted streets of Philadelphia.
24: The Philadelphia Society for the Preservation of Landmarks was founded in 1931, and we started out as a preservation advocacy group. Over the years, we have shifted our priorities to long-term stewardship of house museums. Philo Landmarks acquired Grumblethorpe from Worcester descendants in 1941.
23: Now this place, obviously, is haunted.
24: Sometimes we say it's full of spirits.
23: Or enchanted, yes.
24: Yes. John Worcester was a German immigrant. Originally, he was Johannes Worcester. He came over in the early 1720s. He was a wine merchant, sold Madeira. He had a very prosperous business and was able to acquire a fair amount of land. It was built in 1744 as John Wister's big house. It was a summer retreat. Those of wealth would live in the city roughly October through May. And then when it got hot and icky and stinky in the summer, as most Philadelphia summers are, they would come out to Germantown. Grumblethorpe is a very interesting name, very interesting to spell. Grumblethorpe came from a 19th century poem where Charles Sr., the third owner of the house, read it, and it reminded him of his ancestral home because, just like in the poem, there were a lot of family disagreements that happened here, and so he named it after that. During the Revolutionary War, Philadelphia was occupied between September 1777 and May of 1778. Those who could left. So John Wister was unable to leave, so he stayed in his downtown home. So the house was empty during the Battle of Germantown. For many Philadelphians who were living in the city during the occupation, it was much more of keep your head down because you didn't want to get in trouble with the British, nor did you want to get in trouble with the Americans. So it was sort of like things were happening around you and you just had to find a way to survive. So the British decided, this is a great headquarters. It had all of the resources it needed. It had a kitchen. It had a privy. It had a farm. It had woods. So the British camped out here and then they marched about 2 miles down the road, had the Battle of Germantown. General James Agnew was in charge of the British during the Battle of Germantown. During the battle, he was wounded. It was so bad that there was no way he was going to survive it. It's actually here where he bled out and died.
23: And his spirit remains here, it is believed by some.
24: There is this mark right around where the floor cloth ends, and that is our blood stain. It's more of a bleach stain from scrubbing the blood out, but it has left a permanent scar on our floorboards. So this is what we would call a drawing room, which comes from withdrawing room. And so this would be a more intimate space. This was a more friends-only kind of space.
23: Mackenzie, we are in another pleasant room as far as I'm concerned, because this is where a lot of food was either manufactured or processed, right?
24: Yeah, so we are in the kitchen, also known as the summer kitchen. It was great to have your kitchen separated from your house, kind of like in the summer you don't turn the oven on. You don't necessarily want to be in the kitchen at the same time. So this would have been a service space. Being in a kitchen, being a cook, was a highly skilled occupation. One of the oldest stories is that Justinia, who was a yellow fever victim, appeared to Sally, who was John Wister's granddaughter, Wilcorrock, one night, and Sally saw her ghost. They also say that she has baked bread, and you can smell the bread from there. It's a multi-sensory experience.
23: As
24: a dude, yeah. Mm-hmm. So as a servant, they would have been in charge of all aspects of the household, which would include anything coming from the kitchen. And I don't know about you, but if I was visited by a ghost, I would love the smell of fresh bread. We have this as John's bedroom. Bedrooms were also a place where family could hang out. From us talking about the occupation of Philadelphia in 1777, so we have here the letter from John to his family saying that unfortunately, because of the occupation and inflation, there was no money for Christmas presents this year. Just like today, when we have problems with inflation, it affects everybody. It's been something that has existed for a long, long time.
23: Now, I sense a female presence here, not a ghost necessarily, but the aura of a female or females in this room.
24: This is Sally Wister's bedroom. Sally Wister was about 16 during 1777. Sally Wister was John's granddaughter. During the Battle of Germantown, Revolution, the occupation, they were out in the suburbs at a relative's home. During that time, she kept a journal written as a series of letters to her really good friend, Deborah Norris. Her journal is the only account we have of a teenage girl during the Revolution.
23: Wow.
24: And it's very, very interesting to have her perspective on, you know, what life was like. She said she could hear the muskets and the cannons.
23: This would have been the playroom or the family room or the children's room?
24: Yes.
23: Pretty obvious.
24: Yeah, there's a lot of stuff that make it indicative of a children's room. The more recent stories that we have are from our caretaker. He said he had a friend come over who was very sensitive to this and that she went upstairs to the third floor floor, and there were children playing there, and they told her where they had hidden things like books under the floorboards, and they found all of those things that he would have never guessed were there. When John first set up Grumblethorpe as a farm, it was just under 8 acres of land. It would have been called what is subsistence farming in the sense that it fed the family's needs. Daniel, his son, as a gentleman farmer where he was able to afford importing plants and trees. Ginkgo trees, they are a very, very old species of trees. They were around when the dinosaurs were around. We believe this is one of the oldest female ginkgos in the United States. It was planted by Charles in 1830. And so what makes it a female ginkgo is that it produces those very pungent berries. It would have traveled as a sapling on a boat all the way over here.
0: Wow.
24: Grumblethorpe is an important aspect of Philadelphia because it's able to tell this story. It's able to tell the occupied Philadelphia story. It's to give that perspective of what it was like to be able to leave, what it was like to be neutral. When we talk about Philadelphia, it's often like, this is the birthplace of the Republic of freedom, and laud the people that, you know, stood up to the British. But from this perspective, we're able to tell the reality of folk.
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6: 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But only the locals really know where to go. On My Go-To, we discover some of the strangest...
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25: 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So why do we spend 99% of our time focusing on that 0.01% that separates us? I'm Michael Koenigs, and this is More in Common, a show where I travel the country looking for stories about what brings us together. It turns out this country has countless stories of unity. But to find these extraordinary friendships, we have to reach out. This is More in Common.
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0: I'm Blaine Dart. I'm a manager here at the Old Jail Museum. We're in Jimthorpe, Pennsylvania. So this was a jail built in 1871, active all the way until January of 1995, so about 150 years. We also had about 8 hangings here. 7 of them were the Molly Maguires, who were a group of Irish coal miners who were hanged for the start of the Union. We do have our ghost tours as well, where we shut off all these lights and take you around and tell you true ghost stories of experiences that have happened to visitors, guides like myself, and also some of the owners. So it's not a haunted house. No one's trying to jump out and scare you. It's all true ghost stories. But we have some stories about different experiences in the dungeon where people have seen shadows walking from cell to cell. People have seen white lights start to circle them. Personally, one of the ghost stories that I do not tell on the ghost stories but happened to me is the gallows right behind me. Actually, one of them started to sway right above my head. It was probably one of the freakiest things I've ever experienced. We do have our famous handprint on the wall, left by one of the Molly Maguires, who put his hand on the wall proclaiming his innocence and has been there ever since. And they've washed it off, painted over it, plastered over it, and it's always came back. It's still there today. So this is the dungeon, solitary confinement, or the way I like to describe it, the jail's jail. Now these lights you see on the walls, they're for touring purposes only. It will be pretty close to almost pitch black down here, 24/7. If you're down here, you're down here for a minimum of 2 days, maximum of 2 weeks. So there's been accounts of people, shadows walking down from upstairs, down the stairs to here. People have also seen shadows go into the cell, back out, into this cell, back out. And this shadow is walking around down here. My cousin actually came down here one time as he was coming down to shut the lights off at the end of the day. And he said the time just kind of stopped. He felt a white light start to swirl around him. And he heard a voice saying, "What are you doing down here, boy?" Needless to say, he didn't shut the lights off that day, but he ran back upstairs. It was still active until January of 1995. And to that, most people are shocked and astonished. It's just a very kind of somber place where you don't really enjoy being here, but it's
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4: We're at the Betsy Ross House, and most Americans know Betsy Ross as the woman who sewed the first American flag.
5: She said she'd never made a flag before, but she certainly had the skills and the knowledge and the supplies to make a flag, and she said she would try, and the rest is history.
4: Well, we're here for that, the history of it, of course.
5: She also had a special trick that she'd known all her life, in which she could fold a piece of paper or a piece of cloth, and with just one snip of her scissors, she could make a perfect five-pointed star.
4: There have been a death here we know about in this building. A painter, a very well-known painter who died here, an artist.
5: He painted a painting which became one of the most famous paintings of Betsy Ross called Birth of Our Nation's Flag. And father came here to check on him, and he found that he had passed away in the bathtub.
4: My name is Charles J. Adams III. And I'll be your host in this tour of haunted Philadelphia.
5: For the month of October, every Friday and Saturday night, we do something a little different.
6: We need not talk of ghosts because history can be frightening all on its own.
5: We have our spooky twilight tours, and visitors will meet a history maker who is a person representing somebody from the 18th century who is a physician's assistant.
6: If there's something wrong with you, there must be something bad on the inside that has to come out.
5: And he talks about how a lot of times the treatment for your ailment was worse than the ailment itself. He'll talk about surgical procedures and overall disgustingness of the 18th century.
6: An incision is made in the scalp. The scalp is peeled back to reveal the brain pan underneath that might flap in the wind like this.
5: And then you get to come into the Betsy Ross house and take a dimly lit tour, which is a little eerie, but then we also include additional facts about the 18th century and about Betsy Ross's life that might be a little more on the dark side. Betsy Ross was born in New Jersey, in Gloucester. When she was 3 years old, her family moved over here to Philadelphia. She was one of 17 children. She was only one of 8 that survived until adulthood. She took an apprenticeship as an upholsterer when she was a teenager, where she met her first husband, John Ross, and started their lives together at a house on Chestnut Street. They started their upholstery business, and then the war began, and a short time later, her husband, John Ross, passed away. She was left to run the upholstery business by herself. She moves here to this house. At the time, it was 89 Mulberry Street. Now it's 239 Arch Street. It was a boarding house. She couldn't afford an entire home and upholstery shop to herself, so she just rented a couple

0: stars simply because it was easier to make. She could fold a piece of paper or a piece of cloth, and with just one snip of her scissors, she could make a perfect five-pointed star. Making the flag was an act of treason, so that's a pretty big risk to do that, and if she were caught, at the very least, she would have been imprisoned or, at the worst, executed for doing it. Betsy lived here until 1779, and then she moved on to another home. She got married a second time to a man named Joseph Ashburn, who was a mariner. He was often out to sea. They were married for about 2 years. They had two children together. After the birth of their second daughter, he went off to sea again and never returned because he was captured by the British and taken to a British prison. There, he only lived for a brief time before he succumbed to an illness. But before he died, he told his fellow prison mates, who were also from Philadelphia, that if you ever escape this place or ever freed from this place, please tell my wife what happened. And then eventually, when the war ended, the prisoners were released, and a man named John Claypool came back to Philadelphia and met with Betsy and told her about the death of her husband. And he became her third husband. They, fortunately, had a lengthy marriage. They were married for 34 years. She had five more daughters with John Claypool, but the last daughter died as an infant. During her marriage to John Claypool, her mother, her father, and her sister all died of the yellow fever within days of each other. They were some of the first people to die from the yellow fever.
1: Philadelphia went from the bustling and lively city that it was into some kind of medieval nightmare. Panicked people, deserted streets, dead people being wheeled away in carts every morning. It used to be common practice to ring the church bells for a funeral, but they had to discontinue the practice because the church bells never stopped ringing. We did have some disagreements on how to treat yellow fever. Some doctors recommended hot tea and cold baths, but my friend Dr. Benjamin Rush always advocated for purging and bloodletting. One arm is stripped bare above the elbow to dangle over the edge, and a tourniquet is applied to the upper arm to control the flow of blood to the humeral artery. And then we take a knife, make an incision this way along the wrist, and the patient is bled into a graduated bolt.
0: John Claypool had a stroke later in life and became disabled and couldn't work any longer. So Betsy Ross was sole provider for this large family of theirs. She even took work at the Free Quaker Meeting House, cleaning it up just so she could make a little bit of money for her family. So she had a challenging life, but I also think it's really inspirational.
2: Behind me are the graves of two individuals. One is John Claypool. The other one is Elizabeth Grissom Ross Ashburn Claypool. We know her better as Betsy Ross.
0: Since this was a boarding house, people of all different backgrounds lived here. There were shoemakers here. After Betsy had left, it was a general store, it was a cigar store, it was a tavern. So a man named Charles Weisgerber, he was an artist, he was familiar with this place, and he thought, this place is far too important to be a tavern. It needs to be a museum. So he painted a painting, which became one of the most famous paintings of Betsy Ross, called Birth of Our Nation's Flag, in which she's presenting the completed flag to the flag committee, and that won a cash prize and a contest. He used those funds to start the American Flag House and Betsy Ross Memorial Association. And for 10 cents a piece, you could get a beautiful certificate with a little image of his painting in it and a lifetime membership into the organization. He ended up selling 2 million of these certificates, which was more than enough money to purchase the house, and he turned it into a museum. The first floor was open to the public as a museum, and Charles Weisgerber died here. We knew that he had died of a stroke, but we didn't know where in the house. And about 10 years ago, his granddaughter, visiting from California, stopped by, and we said, so your grandfather died here in the house, right? And she said, yeah, actually, it was my 8th birthday party, and grandfather never showed up, and father came here to see where he was, to check on him, and he found that he had passed away in the bathtub. Today, we are one of the most visited historic house museums in the country. We are dedicated to sharing the story of 18th century working class women, which makes us pretty unique. And we're just a little average row home where the average person would most likely live like.
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3: 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From a massive 7-pound burrito to a slice of pie that has locals going crazy, we'll let you know what's worth it and what's not. This is Worth the Wait. This country is full of unusual places to see and amazing things to do. But only the locals really know where to go. On My Go-To, we discover some of the strangest...
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11: I'm Shirley Curry. I'm 82 years old, and I'm the gaming grandma.
12: Go!
13: I'm Joseph Green. I'm 26 years old, and I'm Shirley's number one grandson.
14: How'd you become the grandma gamer?
11: My son gave me a computer and a game and started me in both, and I became addicted.
14: Talk about your friendship with Joseph.
11: He just would comment and talk to me on my channel.
14: So, Joseph, you got a friend who's 82 years old and playing video games?
15: Yeah, can you believe it?
14: Boo! Oh my gosh!
16: Even though there's an age difference, we have a lot of things in common and obviously lots in video games.
11: Gaming is an open world and it should be open to everybody. And everybody should accept everybody into it.
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17: The 18 months that have preceded us have been really tough. And in many ways, it's almost been like Day of the Death every day on the media and what we read and staying in our homes. So we're emerging from that with hope. And the symbol of our hope this year is Quetzalcoatl, the ancient Aztec and Mayan god of resurrection.
18: The theme of the return of Quetzalcoatl is to honor the idea of resurgence and coming back from, you know, such a tumultuous time.
19: The daughters.
17: We will have this year for the first time Dia de los Muertos, which is a daytime event, and that's more family-oriented. There'll be three stages that are active, multiple performances, all of our altars, as well as a children's area, and of course the traditional procession.
20: We give thanks to Father Sky. We give thanks to the direction of the Quetzalcoatl, the life force of Quetzalcoatl. To rise us, to bring us life again.
21: Someday, in the late fall, when you're walking through the pine barrens of South Jersey, listen carefully as the wind comes off the ocean through the pines.
22: The Pinelands is a million-acre mosaic of forests, farms, and towns, and it's also considered by many to be the favorite haunt of the Jersey Devil. The Jersey Devil is our version of the Loch Ness Monster or Bigfoot.
21: Jane Leeds and her husband Daniel lived along the Mullica River in the Great Swamp. It was a large family. They had 12 children. She learned that she was pregnant with her 13th child. In a moment of perhaps understandable weakness, she said, "Lord, let this one not be a child. Let this one be a devil." This creature had the head of a horse, had the torso of a man, the wings of a bat, and the feet of a goat, and a long serpentine tail.
22: Given that combination of features, you can imagine that a lot of people would be interested in finding it. We do get people who want to find the Jersey Devil. I do know, and you do read from time to time in newspapers, about sightings. As you know, there are many things named after the Jersey Devil here in New Jersey. There's our hockey team, there's a roller coaster, there are numerous businesses and tattoo parlors named after him. And part of it is just the mystery about what it is and where it is and the way it looks as well.
21: I'm not completely comfortable with that. I like to see it as an authentic legend rather than as an item of popular culture.
22: A lot of people have come here in search of the Jersey Devil, and in extension, they have learned about the Pinelands. And the more they learn about the Pinelands, the more they'll understand what a special place we have here, and they'll support efforts to protect it.
21: Every state has a state tree and a state bird. We are the only state that has an official state demon. Have you been in the Pine Barrens late at night? If you hear the sudden crack of a twig behind you, beware of the Jersey Devil.
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0: If you compare the DNA of every human being on the planet, you'll learn that we are 99.99% the same. 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I'm Michael Koenigs, and this is More in Common, a show where I travel the country looking for stories about what brings us together. It turns out this country has countless stories of unity. But to find these extraordinary friendships, we have to reach out. This is More in Common.
3: You're watching Localish. 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
23: This pizza's awesome.
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12: Pizza in every form. 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
12: Pickles.
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12: First stop, Philadelphia.
29: Voila. This is the mega pie.
30: Our slices are out of a 28-inch pie, so they're pretty big. That one actually had 104 pepperonis on it.
29: I'm Mo. She's a juvenile. Our motto is, if the slice is not bigger than your head, it's free.
30: Our pies go up to 30 inches right now. 16-inch, 30-inch. So if you're a little bit hungry or if you're a lot hungry.
27: That's what you call pizza.
29: Every morning we make dough and promises. This is our garlicky crust that we're usually known for. We sell about maybe 25 to 30 at least every single day.
27: There'd be any room for me in here.
29: Yeah. On the Super Bowl, we sold a lot.
30: Really big. Just find that little notch in the door there.
27: Can you lay your seat down?
29: And in the future, also, we're doing 32, 34, and 36s.
30: We're going to get a new window so that way we can just slide the box out.
29: You walk into the door, like, everybody's just like, oh, my God, hold on. Let me pull up the phone, take pictures. A lot of people are just bringing it for fun.
12: From Philly to Chicago, and a pizza that will leave you seeing double.
31: It's basically two identical pizzas stacked on top of each other. When I pull them out of the oven, some of them feel like they're 30 pounds. Chicago is a deep dish town, but the double decker is a unique alternative that you can only get in the north suburbs. Bill's Pizza is a family restaurant with a North Woods atmosphere, taxidermy animals on the wall. My grandfather started it in 1957. We've been handcrafting pizzas the same way ever since. We make a lot of thin crust pizzas, but we're known for our double decker, which my grandfather started. A little more than one dough ball. Two ladles of sauce on it, a meat topping. This is our own sausage recipe. Handfuls of cheese. Then you put another layer of dough on top of that, another meat topping, and then you roll like a hand-braided crust around the edge. most people's initial reactions are just shocked at how large it is and how much pizza it is. It's a lot of cheese, but it's a lot of fun eating it. They're really filling. We're really proud of my grandfather's invention, two layers of pizza. Unbelievable. We want everybody to eat it this weekend in Chicago.
12: From Chicago to San Fran and pizza in its purest form.
1: I have 13 world pizza titles. I have 8 world titles in acrobatics. What a Harlem Globetrotter does with a basketball, I kind of do with a pizza. I got into acrobatics when I was 17, working at my brother's pizzeria. When people used to come in, I used to do tricks for them. 1995, I ended up winning my first world title. I started touring the world, tossing pizzas. Even though I won the pizza acrobatics, this is what I wanted to win, was in cooking. I'm going to show you a pizza that I won on the Food Network, the gold medal. I use Asiago, gorgonzola, prosciutto, a balsamic reduction, and a sweet fig preserve. This pizza is awesome. Here we're going to make my award-winning pizza margarita. We like the dough rise in wood boxes. Creates a different dough texture. So this pizza is actually going to cook in about 60, 70 seconds. It's charred, soft, pillow-like. We make 73 a day. When we're out, we're out. The next pizza is a Sicilian-style pizza. My chef Laura won with this pizza at the World Championships in Parma. We're going to bake it, and then when it comes out, we're going to add arugula, prosciutto, and all these other great things. She's the one who won with it right here. Yeah. The La Regina.
2: La Regina.
1: So the next pizza we're going to make is the Burrata di Margherita. It was a championship down in southern Italy. I put the burrata in a container, and I ran it through like an immersion blender. It's like sacred in southern Italy. So these judges are looking at me like, well, what's this American? He's screwing up our burrata. And ended up winning. Now we're going to make the New Yorker. This pizza won in Las Vegas for best pizza. It's going to go in our coal oven, so 1,000 degrees. This is going to be a sauce on top type of pizza. And that's the New Yorker. So now I'm going to show you how to make the Porto pizza. This pizza just won in 2018. We have this pork reduction, a spicy chorizo and nduja, topo cheese, smoked Florida salt. It's a unique pizza. I compete a lot. It takes me out of my element. Here I'm the boss. Who's going to tell me this pizza's not right? But when I'm in Italy and I'm presenting this pizza in front of the judges and they're ripping it apart or they're saying it's great, it can kind of kill you inside. But at the same time, we learn from it. Growing up, you always want to be in the Guinness Book of World Records. Well, I got pretty good in pizza. I got pretty lucky. The hobby that I did as my career, I ended up being pretty good at it, and I had a shot to be in the Guinness Book of World Records 4 times. I love to compete.
12: Let's head to New York, where they are ditching crust for chicken parm.
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0: Yeah, it's definitely an impressive feat to see somebody take down a whole chicken farm, but it's been done.
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7: 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This is my pie, beautiful.
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14: 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Everybody has come to know us, and we love what we do. 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A pizza of the month, dessert of the month, a sandwich of the month.
13: We're switching it up and trying to do some different creative things. So I started experimenting at home and came up with the sauce. A lot of things didn't work. The concept wasn't mine, but the recipe is mine. It's a good balance between savory and that nice vinegar hit you get with the pickle.
4: I thought it was going to be really good, but this is a lot better than I thought it was going to be.
13: So we start out with a 10-ounce dough ball, and then we put the secret sauce on, which is a cream cheese base. I'll let that slide. It is very garlicky. To thin it down, we use a little pickle juice. Then the cheese, and the pickles go on last. A lot of pickles. We want a pickle in every bite. A little more cheese, a sprinkle of dill, and then we bake it for about 10 minutes. We got some really strange reactions, but the pickle lovers ordered it right away, and they love it.
1: It is completely dill. One of my favorite things is a dill pickle, and it hits the flavor perfectly.
3: We're a huge pickle fanatic family. We all love pickles. So when we saw this on the menu and been ordering it, they loved it too. One of their favorites.
11: Oh, I was already telling her, like, every Saturday we have to have, like, a pizza, like, pickle pizza night. It's like you get a burst of flavor. All the flavors just are complimented.
14: The dill pickle pizza has been a huge hit.
13: It's good old American pride to know that we got a winner this time.
14: It has been one of my favorite pizzas.
1: This is like a 10 out of a 10.
13: It goes good with beer.
14: It's delicious.
3: It was amazing.
11: You just definitely taste the pickles.
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0: Eat Free Pizza is an Instagram pizza company, I guess.
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15: 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We started an Instagram account.
0: Let's take photos. Let's see if someone will, you know, want these.
7: And we started giving it away to strangers, basically.
9: It looks delicious.
10: Sausage, pepperoni, basil, and then we do some hard cheeses for a finish.
0: We are in Ukrainian Village.
15: On the west side of Chicago.
7: We are in an apartment of our friend Brad's.
0: And this is my apartment, and this is where we make pizza.
7: He lives next door to me.
15: The humble abode of Eat Free Pizza. It's like a commune over here.
12: Oh my gosh.
7: We decided tonight that we're gonna do Eat Free Pizza.
0: We'll post when we're gonna make pizza.
15: The post will say, starting at 7 p.m., DM us your toppings and time.
7: And then once we post that, it's basically up to you to write in as quick as you can, like direct message us to get a free pizza.
0: And they fill up really quickly and then that's it.
15: People come to our home address.
0: They come here, and then if the pizza is running a little late or if they're a little early, they hang out on our stoop.
15: We have a bunch of different beer sponsors, so we have different ones every night. Some of them are Brooklyn Brewing, Lagunitas, Shorts.
0: They have a beer, they relax and wait.
15: Make new friends with other customers that are sitting on the stoop.
0: And then the pizza comes down to them, and they can either eat it down there, which a lot of people actually do. Some people come up and eat in our kitchen, which is always fun.
15: Kind of just becomes a night where friends are made.
16: You want a beer?
15: Thank you. Everyone's reaction when they come to pick up a pizza is, why? How?
0: It's not a trick at all. I mean, we just want to get better at making pizzas.
15: What's the catch? There is no catch. Basically, we just do this for our own enjoyment. We do it as a hobby.
7: So it is a hobby. It's helping us hone our craft.
0: We're actually like passionate about it. So you're getting a good product for free right now, and probably better than you are for most places that you pay for. I think that we're higher quality probably than that even right now.
15: Why do we do it? Because we love it.
17: The citrus and the cheese.
7: Yeah, right?
12: Thank you guys so much. Oh, man.
15: We just are a really tight group of friends.
7: I think the end game is to eventually have a pizzeria.
0: I've always wanted to get back to working in a pizza place and have a pizza restaurant of my own.
7: But for right now, we enjoy what we're doing. It's sort of a fun hobby for us.
15: We're not making any money, but it's been really fun. We've learned a lot. We meet new people.
7: Because it makes us happy and it makes people happy. People really are excited to get a free pizza. I underestimated that, but I never expected how excited people are to get a free pizza.
2: Let's get a workout in with pizza in a Philadelphia gym.
18: Now who's ready to eat this, John?
22: It's delicious. Mm-hmm. Yeah, it's really good.
18: My name is David Lee, and this is Pizza John. Pizza John, I'm head chef and owner.
29: It's like a personal-sized pizza.
18: Keep it in tight.
29: Light, thin crust, crispy. It's great.
18: And with CrossFit, I'm head coach and owner. Stay back on the heels. We are sitting in CrossFit Mania. They come here and they work out. Big push through the heels. Really hard. Yeah. elbows up. A little over 10 years ago, we were originally a boot camp, and then I had found CrossFit. I went and started doing CrossFit at another gym, and then after that, I switched the business over to a CrossFit. Yeah. I've been making pizza for probably 7-8 years at home for friends and family.
12: John's a Philly word. That can be a John. He can be a John.
18: A John is anything you want it to be. Can you pick up that John? Did you see that John over there? You really can kind of use it for anything. It's just a Philly slang term. Most of our names, I'm trying to kind of keep them Philly-based. Try to keep some of the names fun and local. This is the Passion Cab. Sliced sausage, roasted red peppers. A little bit of mozzarella and a little fontina cheese.
1: There hasn't been a pizza that I haven't enjoyed.
18: 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It turned into a full business instead of a side business. 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We do the old traditional Neapolitan style. I have an importer that I get a specific flour from Italy flown in. Everything comes back to the dough. We do a 72-hour fermentation process. This would be the slap technique. 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
4: And our pizza is the best.
2: We're headed to Chicago.
9: It's cold, it's rainy, it's just really gross out, which means I'm in a mood to eat some pizza. We're going to a place that is legendary in Chicago's Lincoln Park neighborhood. People wait hours to eat this stuff, and you're about to find out why.
19: We're at Chicago Pizza and Oven Grinder Company. It's been here since 1972.
9: This is a very unconventional thing that you guys do here.
19: The original owner, he was trying to think of a new way to serve pizzas. And the whole restaurant idea was kind of built around that idea. If you came in 30 years ago and you come in tomorrow, you're going to get the exact same thing. We start out with a brick cheese, and then we add whole fresh mushrooms, and then we put in our homemade sauce. We have a meat sauce and a vegetarian sauce. And then we put the dough on top, which is a triple raised Sicilian bread type dough. It makes it nice and light. It rises in the oven, so it's a nice little dome. And when you flip it over and you eat it with the pizza tonight, it's still got a crispness to it, but it's also soft inside.
11: It's definitely a more knife and fork pizza, but I've seen people pick it up and eat the whole thing.
19: We like the theater of it.
9: No, come on. All right, this part's ridiculous. Boom!
19: Yeah!
9: Yes!
19: People come far and wide to have the pizza pot pie.
14: I'm rolling one.
2: We're piling on the cheese with a Chicago classic.
11: Oh, yeah, man. I have dreams about that crust.
4: Deep dish pizza is the best pizza.
9: There's so much deep dish out there. What is made lose?
4: It's pretty simple. It's a combination of great service, great quality, and great hospitality. Every time we open a new store, we open it with a combination of some older pans and some newer ones to get them nice and seasoned.
3: the older the pan,
4: the better. Kind of like, they kind of rock a little bit.
3: And that means it's a great pan.
4: That's a great pan. Put in our dough, and it gets patted out into the pan and brought up along the side. Next, we layer down a nice thick layer of mozzarella cheese, which is sliced, not shredded. We pile on the rest of our toppings that you might like. In Chicago, sausage rules.
3: I mean, for me, what always sticks out about this pizza is the tomatoes.
4: We send a team out every year to California who are watching these vines. The second that they're kind of reached their perfection, their zenith moment, we say go, and then we pull all of them off the vines within 6 hours, and they're canned for the entire year.
3: Been waiting all year to get back here. As soon as we landed this morning, this was the first thing we wanted to do, so we came here for lunch. And as usual, it's killer. I think it's that butter crust. That butter crust. You can't get that.
13: You can tell the ingredients are fresh. The cheese is amazing.
3: That's some serious cheese.
9: Whoa. You need utensils to tackle this.
13: I don't want to fold it. I want to eat it with a fork.
3: This is a hand feed right here.
14: That's a confident pizza eater right there. See that?
4: It's good technique.
14: Is that, yeah, what's the, is this in the handbook anywhere?
4: Yes.
14: Is this acceptable?
4: Once you get towards that, the crust, it's perfectly acceptable to pick up and eat.
9: He's from Philly, yet he's wearing a Blackhawks hat. He's from New York pizza territory, and what did he just tell me? Your favorite kind of pizza is?
16: Chicago deep dish.
9: Doesn't even blink.
13: How good is it? Boom.
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3: Ready?
2: First up, San Francisco.
31: Oh my gosh. 2 pound of noodles and 2 pound of meat. So the meat part turns into meatballs and basically a combination of everything. You don't have to finish the broth, just all the noodles and meat, and that's it.
9: You've heard of man versus food. This is man versus pho. 4 pounds of food, noodles, meat, all in one big old family-sized bowl, and I got to try to eat it all myself.
24: Huh?
9: Starve myself all day for this one, but I don't think I'm ready at all. What advice do you have for me then, taking on?
31: I just think, like, you should eat all the noodles first before it expands, and just leave the meat at the end. And try not to drink the broth too much. That's why I witness a lot. Most of the people that wins, is what they do. They eat the noodles first.
9: What is the success rate then?
31: There's only like 18 out of like 300 people, so it's probably like less than 5%, like, all around there.
9: 18 out of 300?
31: Yeah, around there.
9: Okay.
31: Rough estimate.
9: So the odds aren't in my favor then?
31: It's not.
9: See how this thing is made now.
31: All right, first we got to do the noodles, the rice noodle, which is 2 pounds. So this is basically 2 pounds of meat. This is for the beef stripe right here. Then the tendon, it's the brisket, there's the meatball, there's the flank. It's a lot of meat.
9: Huh? It's everything but the kitchen sink.
31: Okay, not a steak.
9: So we got 2 pounds of noodles and 2 pounds
31: of meat. So 4 pounds total.
9: 4 pounds total,
31: okay. Great. So I put in the broth. All right, there you go.
9: Wow.
31: All right.
9: Oh
0: My gosh.
31: You gotta eat it as it is. You can't take the noodles out. And you can put anything in it, but you get 50 minutes to finish it.
1: All right, guys, here we go. 4 pounds of food.
6: Is that before? Yeah, that might be a little easier. I'm a rookie.
1: Tastes delicious. The noodles are delicious. The broth is so good. Let me tell you.
31: I see a lot of challenges on TV and stuff like that. I'm not the only one, so there's a lot of pub places that do the challenge. So I was like, I'll give it a try. I can't even finish a small bowl by myself. Can't do it.
7: What do you do if you win?
31: It's free. You get a T-shirt, and your picture go on that wall over there. And if you lose, your picture go on the pole.
1: There's no way I'm going to do this. I'm going on the wall of fame. No, the wall of shame, for sure. Can you just look at this? Can you just look at how big this is compared to me?

0: just happen.
1: I just want to do something fun or like entertaining for the customer. And it's sometimes it's kind of fun to watch when you actually see them like actually try. If they think they can beat it, give it a try.
0: Oh no. There it is. Well, time's up, and I didn't make it. Not even close. 50 minutes later, and I failed. I mean, I didn't expect much going into this. This thing was no joke. 18 people finished it. Hats off to you, because I am not one of those 18 people. And now I will live in infamy on their wall of shame. Do you think you've got what it takes to take on the Fumungus Challenge? Come to San Jose, do it. See if you can get yourself on the wall, not on the wall of shame. Good luck.
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3: 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Actually, she was the one that told us, why don't you do this in New York? And we said, you know what, you're right. We're the only ones doing only gnocchi in New York City.
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6: We specialize in amazing grilled cheese sandwiches. 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I grew up as a picky eater. What I was all about is putting all sorts of foods I liked growing up inside grilled cheese sandwiches. And there's a million different pizza places out there, and all that is, it's about cheese, dough, and ingredients. And I figured if there's all those pizza places, why can't there be a grilled cheese spot? We just try to get the ingredients that the average person is going to love no matter what.
8: Here in Chicago, we're kind of in the perfect place to have a legendary grilled cheese spot, right?
6: Because yeah.
11: cheese is the Midwest.
6: Yes. Oh, absolutely. You can't make a real grilled cheese unless the cheese is always melted and the bread is never burnt. We go ahead and take our bread, layer the cheese onto it.
11: You have a cheese melting station.
6: We have a cheese melting station.
11: That's amazing.
6: Cheese starts getting going, starts bubbling up, gets nice and melted. And we pull that off, load up the rest of the ingredients onto our griddle. And then we'll start grilling, you know, both sides. Only takes about 20, 30 seconds on each side. Get it to that nice golden brown.
12: So you guys are brushing the bread, right?
6: A little bit of a salty butter.
12: Oh,
6: to go ahead and use
12: butter?
6: Oh, yeah, a little butter.
12: A little butter?
11: The cheese and the crispy bread in the pan with the butter. That's in the back of everyone's mind when you think of homemade grilled cheese.
6: Yeah.
11: That's still there. And then you're adding all this other stuff on top.
6: We've got our Mack grilled cheese, which is a blend of four different types of cheeses. With American cheese on it and Merck's slapped in between two slices of Texas toast. The tenderizer is chicken tenders, bacon, hot sauce, barbecue sauce with a side of ranch to dip it in with cheddar and mozzarella on Texas toast.
12: Cheers.
11: You get sweetness from barbecue, then you're getting hit by the hot sauce.
6: Yeah.
11: And then you get smoky bacon and chicken fingers.
6: Yeah, it's our own little special tendy sauce we're using now. Gotta move on to the Frenchie. Gotta make sure you get a little sour cream though. Just like a giant cheesy baked potato.
11: Chives, French fries, Merck's
6: American mozzarella, and cheddar cheese sauce on sourdough.
11: Bon appetit, mon ami. This is having bacon cheese fries on bread. That's what this is.
6: Loaded cheese fries with a baked potato on top of a potato skin.
11: Okay, the Napoleon. Not Napoleon
6: yes.
11: Bonaparte.
6: No.
11: Napoleon Dynamite.
6: He's got tots.
12: God. Gross.
6: So cheddar cheese, blue cheese,
11: tots.
6: Tater tots.
11: And bacon.
6: Bacon and hot sauce.
11: You still have that traditional grilled cheese flavor, right?
6: Mm-hmm.
11: The cheese and the crispy bread in the pan with the butter, that's still there. And then you're adding all this other stuff on top.
6: Like I said, get all those different flavors that you really grew up on and making sure we don't really change that dynamic of a grilled cheese sandwich. So it's all about being as cheesy as possible. It's as cheesy can be.
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0: ¿Ya los ha probado anteriormente?
1: Los tacos no.
0: So va a ser your first time, su primera vez.
1: Mi primera vez.
0: ¿Lista?
1: Okay.
0: All right. Brian, ready?
3: I'm born ready.
0: Virginia?
3: Grandma?
2: Mm-hmm. It's all kinds of different flavors. You got the juiciness of the meat. The hot Cheetos in the tortilla is actually really spicy. You get that kick, and you even get a little bit of an aftertaste. Mm-hmm. It's exactly what you think it is. It's a hot Cheeto taco.
4: Hey, who wants bacon?
5: Bacon!
4: We're headed to a fest where swine is divine.
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4: 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These people think so.
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17: Yeah.
7: All Good is about finding everyday people doing good in their communities.
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7: Reaching out.
19: The community has a good heart. I didn't think they would have helped me like this.
7: And putting other people first.
20: It takes them back to who they were when they weren't homeless.
7: Even on a tough day, we're here for you on All Good. The extraordinary bond we have with our pets is unlike any other.

0: Did we eat it?
1: Eat it. There you go.
0: If I don't have a bacon cupcake every day for the rest of my life, I don't know what I'm doing.
2: Bacon dog treats.
0: I mean, we gotta try the bacon dog treats. We just gotta do it.
2: Sit down.
3: Who's a good boy?
4: I'm a good boy.
3: I'm a good
4: boy. Who's a good boy?
0: I should call my doctor. I'm John Lunger.
2: And I'm Matt Candio.
0: And we are in beautiful Easton, Pennsylvania, home of Lafayette College.
2: Professional boxer Larry Holmes.
0: And of course, Bacon Fest.
2: And I'm Bacon Jesus.
5: Bacon Fest is 150 plus vendors. It's four stages of live entertainment. It is the most wonderful thing you'll ever experience.
0: This is my bacon manifesto.
2: Yeah, this is beautiful.
0: Right? So in there,
2: look at this.
0: We've got our plan of attack for every single piece of bacon we're going to eat today.
2: Wow, look at that.
0: Hi. Yeah, we want to maximize our bacon any way possible. So whatever you can do is greatly appreciated. A lot of times people ask, how do you make bacon better? And I always recommend you turn it into funnel cake. On this tiny spoon is bacon peanut butter. They recommend putting it on toast. I'm just going to put it in my mouth.
2: Oh, it's fluffy. It's salty, sweet.
3: What more do you want?
0: Yeah.
3: I think I'm in love.
2: Applewood, please.
0: Garlic chipotle, please.
2: Unsheathe your swords.
0: Hot apple cider.
2: Liquid bacon. Or bacon-infused bourbon.
0: This is it. I've been dreaming of this moment since we got here. Yeah, go ahead. Give a little bit of... You got a little on your shirt. That's okay.
2: This bacon's a 10.
0: This is boozy and delightful.
2: Yeah.
0: You can make bacon at home, right? But why would you? Leave it to the professionals.
2: Yeah, is it all out?
0: Oh, no, it's not.
2: It's not?
0: Very much in there. Dead. Save that little bit for later, though. 2 o'clock, there's a hog calling contest.
2: Yeah, let's do it.
0: I've got a really good idea.
6: We ready for some pig calling?
0: Hey, can I get a half pound of ham off the bone, thinly sliced, please? Cool. Thank you.
6: All right, Easton. It's a very abstract interpretation of a pig call, but it makes sense. All right, here we go. My man right here, Easton. And my favorite cat right here. I'm going to give it to cat right there, Easton.
0: And you're the winner. It's been roughly 5 minutes since we've eaten any pork. So, we got bacon cheese fries.
2: Yeah. This is a maple bacon donut.
3: A maple drizzle on there, bacon bits, no duh.
0: This is actually beef tongue, meant for dogs.
2: Yeah, this is for dogs.
0: Yeah, so here we go.
2: And we're gonna give it a try. Whoa, whoa, whoa.
0: Ooh.
2: Look at this.
0: Ooh, all right. Well, thank you so much.
2: Did you say
0: I did say
2: I did not. We've got a French toast bacon cupcake.
0: Maple bacon. Straight maple bacon. I'm a sweet boy. I'm only going to get sweeter. It's not what I was expecting.
2: No, it tastes like a leaf. It's leafy.
0: Everything about this is perfect.
2: What is this?
0: It's a meat candy bar.
2: Wow.
0: It's so smoky.
2: This is the best way to start your day. This is breakfast food.
0: This is like maximum pork.
2: This is amazing.
0: I don't ever want to eat chocolate without bacon in the middle.
2: Seriously.
0: No, the bacon doesn't take away from the sausage. The bacon accentuates the sausage. That's what I like about it.
2: Yeah.
0: Mm-hmm. Mm-hmm. Mm-hmm. Mm-hmm. Mm-hmm. Mm-hmm. Mm-hmm.
2: It's got a real nice snap to it.
0: Mm-hmm. This is what I came for. You just bit bacon all over
3: Sorry.
0: The place?
3: Yeah. Not, yeah. I mean, people like that here.
0: This is it. I think this is the end.
2: This is the end. We have to go back to our real lives where bacon isn't an everyday thing.
0: I don't want to go back, man. I want to stay at Bacon Fest forever.
2: John, we have obligations. We have jobs and families.
0: Well, I mean, at least we got to see it while it was still here.
2: Yeah. Take a look out there. We were in that.
0: Let's just go.
2: Let's go.
0: We just have to go. I don't want to think about it.
2: Hey, don't stress yourself out.
7: Don't let the taps fool you. This spot isn't

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9: So my name is Christina Melville and I'm a Moco Jumbo. I want the world to know that this is something good to do. And for the 12 years I've been doing it with me growing up, I can honestly say this did keep me out of trouble. It started in Africa and then it was brought to the Caribbean. And you see a lot in carnivals, basically all over the Caribbean. And now it was brought here to Brooklyn. I did fall many times. And I mean, I just learned from it so I know what to do next time. It's something good to do for the youth to do. And you basically get to experience new things.
0: You're watching Bite Size Coast to Coast.
10: Love this stuff. Love this stuff.
0: One last stop in California.
11: You look so happy.
12: I am happy.
1: There's something about coffee that makes people happy and brings people together.
13: It's good.
1: For me, coffee is synonymous with happiness.
14: I love it.
1: Yeah. People see the refrigeration and they think it's beer, so people say, hey, give me a beer. That's the most common perception, is that it's a beer mobile, and it's actually, believe it or not, a coffee mobile. They love it. They think it's great. It's a lot of fun. I'm really enjoying myself with this. I'm James Evans, and I own a coffee farm in Costa Rica called Moon Mountain Coffee. And Moon Mountain's unique from other coffee places because we actually grow the coffee. There's only a few places in the United States where farmers are actually the one selling the coffee. A course of that, I take coffee from planting the coffee plant to serving you drinks. How I came about doing this cart, so we were selling coffee in the bag at the farmer's markets, and then I just kind of advanced to cold drinks. I had this wild idea in my head about a cart with taps and kegs, and I just did it. I get that second look as I'm driving by, and then people see the refrigeration. There's 10 cold taps on each side, so about 100 gallons of different cold coffees. It came out pretty good. I was actually very surprised that my idea worked.
10: Love this stuff. Love this stuff. Came back to California for a wedding this weekend out in Joshua Tree. I drove from Joshua Tree to here to get this coffee and take it back to Texas with me.
12: By far the best nitro cold brew out there.
13: I love it. I don't drink coffee, but this is the only place that I go.
1: It's really high-grade coffee. It just captivated me, and I fell in love with coffee, every aspect of it.
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14: If you compare the DNA of every human being on the planet, you'll learn that we are 99.99% the same. So why do we spend 99% of our time focusing on that 0.01% that separates us? I'm Michael Koenigs, and this is More in Common, a show where I travel the country looking for stories about what brings us together. It turns out this country has countless stories of unity. But to find these extraordinary friendships, we have to reach out. This is More in Common.
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19: It's awesome to see someone else who originally didn't have that chance to finally get the opportunity to do so.
17: Coming together for a cause. From power that lifts us up.
20: So he says, I never trained a blind person, but I'll try. I broke the records, and they still stand today.
17: And bringing out the best in each other.
21: She doesn't stop. You can't fight that determination and that drive.
17: Escape the negative, because this is all good.
22: I just love the idea of just having a woman just put on a gown and what it makes her feel like, what it does for her. It's not just any dress. There's a story behind that dress. I knew I always wanted to do something with design. I started as young as maybe like 6 or 7 cutting up my socks and putting them on dolls. When I first started sewing, I had no idea where to start. I just went on YouTube and I just typed in how to make gowns. After I kind of got the bases down, it was just trial and error from there. My designs have evolved in a major way. I went from just creating these over-the-top pieces into very fairy tale-esque, couture-like gowns. I could make pretty much anything. I was born and raised in Houston, Texas, and I went to Humble High School. I knew I always wanted to do something with design. My first dress I created, it was out of the tutu fabric and mirrors and glitter. I kind of followed the era of when Katy Perry and Nicki Minaj was wearing all the flamboyant stuff. I laugh at it a lot now. When I first started sewing, I had no idea where to start. I just went on YouTube and I just typed in how to make gowns. I would just study how the instructor or the designer had draped either fabric or muslin on a mannequin. I kind of picked that up on how to mimic that. After I kind of got the bases down, it was just trial and error from there. My designs have evolved in a major way. I went from just creating these over-the-top pieces, I made a leotard out of gumballs before, into very fairy tale-esque, couture-like gowns. I opened my studio 2 years ago. My specialty is formal wear. There are a lot of brides who want that custom feel for their special day. I have brides who are traditional who wear the traditional whites and ivories, but I also have brides that don't like traditional colors. I've actually had a bride order a black gown. She got married in Vegas. She saw a dress. I believe it was on my Instagram, and she said, I want that dress in my size for my wedding in Vegas, and I said, yes, I love that. I recently launched a collection called Reception Ready. I wanted to create something for bridesmaids to wear, be able to wear again. For my clients, I like to, when we have a consultation, get to know them, fill out their personality, and I build off of there. I could make pretty much anything. When I first showcased the New York Fashion Week in 2015, I feel like it's a fashion designer's heaven or playground. The welcoming I received was very overwhelming. 2017, I kind of had a better game plan. When I went back, I think I showed 10 of both, 10 pieces. But overall, both were great experiences for me. My daughters, their favorite thing to do is when I have a fashion show, during the finale, they walk out with me, holding my hand and waving at the people. That's like their favorite thing to do. Except my youngest thinks she's the designer and she lets my hand go and she walks by herself. The first designer that actually caught my eye was Alexander McQueen. What I loved about Alexander McQueen is he didn't care what others thought of him. It was his way or no way. And I'm kind of like that. Either you like it or you don't. My favorite piece that I have created so far is my woven leather dress. I hand painted all the leather. I weaved it by hand. This took over 100 hours to make. In the future, I would love to have clients all over the world. My way of thinking is you only get one life. Why not live it doing what you love and why not go after it? If you want to work for someone, they built their company from the ground up. Why can't you? It just takes hard work and time. I'm slowly, slowly getting to the point where I want to fly and have my dresses all over the world.
2: I'm making quiche and mix salad, soup.
3: The idea came about combining our own experience, my family's experience, where we had actually 6 kids. We adopted 4 kids with Down syndrome, so total 10. And realized as these kids were growing up that they were out of options once they finished school.
4: The Bluebears of Princeton, New Jersey is an organization dedicated to giving employment to adults with special needs who now have the opportunity to serve their skills and talents one meal at a time.
23: These guys never look behind. They live the moment and they live in the future. So what is important is what's going on now and what will go on in the near future. One of the favorite phrases is, what now? Okay. We'll prepare the utensils, the knives, the peelers, the cutting board, the vegetables when it is necessary, the spoons. They come in, sometimes with a coach, sometimes without. And we explain to them what is the task to be done right now. Not too many tasks at a time because then they would get confused. And they just start.
24: What type of quiche do you make?
2: What kind?
24: Yeah.
2: Good question. Like a vegetables, broccoli in it, or bacon in it, and
23: mushrooms. They help a lot. And the productivity, to use a very ugly word, is not that far from a beginner. Not that far. So don't be afraid. You can give them jobs and they will respond.
3: 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So it just takes a combination of support, trust, empowerment, and patience to actually have diverse individuals in our society be able to be active, respected member of that society. That's the most important thing that you want to know.
25: Still to come.
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7: I'm not the typical story of I knew I was going to be an artist since the age of one. I thought, hey, you know, I'm okay in arts, but it doesn't mean that I'm going to be an artist. I was working in office jobs, nothing really remotely artistic. We came to the U.S. in 2006 from Israel. What we decided after 2 years of being here under sponsorship was to basically gamble. And I asked for a different visa that is given to people with extraordinary abilities. We just put everything that I have done since high school together and sent it. I'm forever grateful for whoever approved that visa because that opened up a whole new world and I discovered who I am. I remember vividly when we got the visa. That was a great, great moment, but at the same time, terrifying. The first year, I offered web design and graphic design and illustrations and also murals, just because I did a few back in Israel. And after a year, it became clear that you can basically outsource, you know, graphic design and web design and illustration anywhere really in the world, but you really can't outsource mural work. And so that became my main kind of direction. Self-taught. I don't know if even self-taught is the right word, because what I do is I learn as I go. Every wall is different. I don't have like a method. I do have a method in design. For example, if you tell me you have a wall that you want a mural on, I will ask you for photos of that wall, or I'll go take photos and then I design on the computer directly on the photo of that wall, because it's important to me to see the canvas. And then when it comes to actually doing it, there's all kinds of hurdles and difficulties that you have to kind of overcome. So I always say that I'm a lot artist, but I'm also part MacGyver. So you just have to make it work. And sometimes, many times, my preferred method is grid. But sometimes I have to work with projection, and sometimes freehand, and sometimes whatever. And you just have to make it work. I think my biggest pride goes to Big Mural and the Third Ward. That is 250 foot long, and it's all portraits of people from the community. It became this magnificent collection of everybody, of diversity, of all ages that reside in that area. It's on the side of the school, but it doesn't represent only the school. So it was just a great kind of impromptu diversity representation of that neighborhood, and they take a lot of pride in that. I do also street painting. I started that actually here in 2009. Some of the street painting that I do is called anamorphic or 3D. And so in the age of taking pictures, it's classic, because really when you're on site, it's a little different experience than actually seeing it in the picture. And people have to be coached how to see it and how to take a picture. But once they do, it's like magic. It's just so great, and I'm so grateful for this whole world that opened just because we wanted to come here.
6: Up next.
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13: Here's my father, Paco Lopez.
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15: A wise person once gave me a piece of advice. They said, in life, it is better to regret the things you did than the things you didn't do.

0: located out on Long Island, New York. We span across Suffolk, Nassau, and Queens counties. We specialize in providing an array of supportive social services to LGBTQ youth and young adults up to the age of 45.
1: You feel it?
2: Yeah, I feel it.
1: Yeah.
3: Yeah, I feel it.
2: It's all in my head.
1: It's about being confident, you know what I'm saying? So even if you feel like your Vogue isn't what you see on YouTube, it's about confidence and selling that, you know what I'm saying? So what's more important for them to take away is that, like, your Vogue is your Vogue, and it doesn't have to be somebody else's, and that's kind of the purpose of it, is to express yourself.
3: One, one, one, one. So I just want you guys to, like, focus on the technique of it, you know what I'm saying?
4: I don't know how to Vogue, but I'm always down to try. It means a lot to me because not a lot of people take time to understand our culture and what we go through, so the fact that you guys are able to witness it is really a great achievement in history. By the time the ball comes, I'm really ready to show you guys the progress that I've learned.
0: There's all these barriers on Long Island that really keep the community underground. And Pride for Youth, that's not what we're about. We want to showcase the strength, the diversity, and the beauty of the community. So we decided to kind of give it a shot and see if this would be something that would work out here in Suffolk County. That way we can create a space where young QTPOC folks can come, can express themselves artistically, also potentially even heal themselves in certain ways with their dance and with their creative expressions. Me coming into Pride for Youth, but especially coming in and kind of coming into a director position, was to ensure that I'm always empowering my staff and that my staff are always empowering the community, and that we're actually listening, because nobody ever listened to me. Nobody ever empowered me. I was very fortunate, but I know a lot of people aren't.
5: It's like a field of dreams sort of thing. If you build it, they will come. And we need to let these little queer kids across Long Island know that they're not alone.
6: So Ojala Threads creates baby bodysuits inspired by Hispanic heritage.
7: I love the idea of Ojala Threads.
8: They feel amazing. Like, once you touch it, you just have to have one.
6: Hi, my name is Ramona Ferreira. We're here in the South Bronx today. Welcome to Ojala Threads. Ojala Threads is inspired by Taino culture. These were the first people to be encountered by Columbus. I wanted our designs to not focus on modern day borders, instead looking at indigenous roots. I was born in New York City, actually was sent over to the Dominican Republic at the age of 3, but I always felt like I didn't belong to the both communities that I was supposed to be representing. Ojala Threads really was about creating a conversation. It's very difficult to raise a child in a place where sometimes your culture and your identity is not fully appreciated. And my clothing says the opposite. It says you can be fully who you are and take pride in that. Like, you put on one of our bodysuits, and if you're wearing folklorico, folklorico tells people you come from the Caribbean, you listen to merengue, you love salsa. But it also says, I know who I am, and I'm taking that into the future.
9: I've never seen baby clothing that shows a representation of Hispanic heritage and culture.
10: I love the design. They're very heritage focused, and that's important to me, that my kids know their heritage.
8: It feels heartfelt, more than just a onesie. He has background and a story. I think it's equally important that his clothes represent that.
6: So today we are with our printer, Eric. He is a local Bronxite. We've been working together on printing our designs and decided to enter into a partnership because he was one of the few print houses in the South Bronx that were locally owned.
11: I think it's a beautiful thing to have these young kids, learning about their roots.
6: Hispanic Heritage Month, Black History Month, these are all periods of time that we should really take and invest ourselves in better understanding each other. So whenever I see a baby wearing one of our designs, I'm humbled. Every single piece that is purchased and every picture that I get holds a special place in our story for giving our babies something to be proud of, to live on longer than I will.
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13: You know, I put on the bunny suit and it's just instant smiles and excitement.
14: So are you guys ready for Easter egg hunt? Yeah!
17: You're the awesomest bunny ever. Thank you.
18: Bobby Thomas is a local hero to a lot of San Franciscans. Bobby has been a butcher at Andronico's for years, but his passion is really working with children and making them feel better.
13: This is turning into what is called the London Broil.
14: May I please have three of these? How are you doing?
13: I am blessed every day. How are you?
14: A little dose of sunshine. Everybody knows Bobby.
13: How are you doing, Jimmy?
19: Bobby, I'm doing so good.
13: Gotcha. That is honestly 100% without a doubt the best part of the job is the people. This is your baby.
14: Oh, baby.
13: Watch this. I wore my Easter bunny suit here about 23 years ago, and this customer approached me and told me that she worked for the family house and they take care of kids with, you know, illnesses, and she asked me if I wanted to wear my bunny suit there, and I said, of course, without a doubt.
14: So cute.
20: I gave him the carrot. She's really eating the carrot.
18: Family House has subsisted on private gifts from individuals, corporations, and foundations since its founding 38 years ago. So every event we do is incredibly important.
13: You gotta come. I haven't seen you in ages. It's this Saturday.
18: And what Bobby has done brilliantly for years is reach out to people who would never even know about Family House.
13: And I bring them toys. I bring them the donations I've collected from everybody I know. My personal primary objective is to get the kids so happy and excited they forget that they're sick.
21: I got a hat, a fire extinguisher.
18: Bobby is a superstar, and he does it all with love and compassion for children and families. And when he's not helping Family House, he's helping somebody else.
22: I decided that I wanted to do 100 days of 5Ks. I knew I wanted to do something for my grandma. She was diagnosed with Alzheimer's and support such a good cause of Alzheimer's Foundation of America. I'm on day 73, and I've raised over $5,000. Just mentally, you have to overcome the challenge and make sure that you're doing it every day. And it really makes it easier to stay committed when there's so many people supporting you.
18: Are you a runner?
22: Now I am. my grandma, June Widrick. She was diagnosed with Alzheimer's, and she passed away about 6 years ago. Eventually, I started to see, like, the effect on her, and it just is a hard thing to watch because it does take away your freedom, start to forget things. And we would get dinner with her every Sunday and just spend some good quality time with her. So I decided that 100 days would be a good length of time to do it, and it would give enough time to, like, fundraise, get the word out. I've had, like, a lot of support from community members and from my friends, from my family, and a lot of people coming to join the runs. I've definitely had a few days that it's been challenging to, like, get out to the track, but usually when I have those days, I can phone a friend, and when they're sitting with me near the track, I know that I have just so much support from them, and I can power through and do it. Day 100, I think I'm going to try to get a lot of people together. The foundation that I've been working with, Alzheimer's Foundation of America, so just trying to get the greater community to support a cause. On day 101, I'm probably gonna take a little break from running and then maybe pick it back up in the future.
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24: All right, let's do it.
16: Everyone's got one.
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16: You love them.
25: Don't even get me started.
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25: So fun.
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16: This is my go-to.
32: You only live once, man. 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
33: Now we have an adult non-alcoholic cocktail. That is the Applebee's Champagne Sour.
34: When I describe Ocean Beach Cafe, it just sounds like, oh, it's just a cafe. It's much, much more than a cafe. People are looking to drink less alcohol. It's products like this that's really helping out in that pursuit. This is one of the first non-alcoholic bars in the world, and that's owned by a bartender and a food and beverage professional. I really like that aspect of it because hospitality, service, experience, like the activity of going to a social space to have drinks shaken up for you and in pretty glasses, that's a whole thing. It's just amazing to get to do that now. Still in the food and beverage industry, still bartending, but under completely different circumstances. It's been amazing. So this is some of the best non-alcoholic wine in the world. A lot of people come in here very intrigued. We got the best of the best in the non-alcoholic beverage world. Yes, there is amazing non-alcoholic wine out there. I brewed a lot of beer in my time, so I really geek out on the non-alc beer selection. And the adaptogenic elixirs, functional elixirs, the stuff that may pick you up a little bit, de-stress you a little bit, wind you down a little bit, they actually have a function to them. They're not trying to copy the alcohol world. That's the stuff I really like to focus on because that's the new stuff and where the industry is really moving into. This flavor profile that, like, you've never tasted before is absolutely delicious. Curious Elixirs, like, essentially created that market. So the industry did really start out, like, trying to copy or have analogs to the alcohol world. Non-alcoholic whiskeys, mezcals, gins. I do have some of them in here, but I'm much more focused on things that are actually going to do something for the customer. Maybe wind them down a little bit, maybe pick them up, maybe de-stress them. There's a bunch of products like that on the market that you're not necessarily going to find in a major distributor. Free spirits, number one sellers. something to pick you up, something to make you feel a little more social with the Damiana and B vitamins. Then they have a nightcap as well. I think there's a lot of people that are kind of aware that there's this thing going on in the non-alcoholic beverage industry. But when you come in here and you see all of these bottles, it changes the brain a little bit. Like, oh, wow, there's like a lot of stuff and it looks really cool. We give out samples as well because it's like, then the body gets involved. They're tasting something. They're like, oh, this is delicious. Like, oh my goodness, I get to drink wine again. That's amazing. Or like, look how pretty this cocktail is, and it's complex, and it's beautiful, and it's in a nice glass, and it's interesting. And I'm hanging out, and I'm socializing. What it means for like the way that we socialize in the future, it's absolutely going to shift that. As millennials and Gen Z is drinking less, these are the things that we can do now and we will be doing. We are in the outer Richmond, Ocean Beach. This is the northern part of Ocean Beach. The Seal Rocks are out there and the cliffs and the hiking, and this huge beach and boardwalk that you can go down connects to the park and the outer sunset. This is one of the most beautiful parts of San Francisco. I left Hawaii several times to bartend in other cities. I chose bartending as a career at 26. I really got into liquor, beer, and wine, and I was fascinated by it. I wanted to learn all about it and just try and drink every bottle. But that wasn't a very healthy pursuit, the hangovers in the mid-30s. And it became something else, and it wasn't as much of my character. And I was like, this has got to stop. I took a year off drinking late 2019, and 11 months later, this happened because I had no hangovers and I was really productive. I picked up my first non-alcoholic craft IPA and drank it. I was like, it's on. Josh the Non-Alcoholic on YouTube and Instagram, and just started doing a bunch of videos.
33: Drinking it on the job used to be a problem. Not anymore.
34: I was shooting like video number 25 up here at the Cliff House. I like to use really beautiful backdrops, and I came in here to get some coffee. I was here less than a minute, and the owner was like, you want to buy the place? And I was like, sure, how much? And he threw out a number, and I was like, yeah, for everything? He's like, yep. So we talked for about 20 minutes, and he was from Hawaii as well, so that was a neat coincidence. And ended up committing to it that week and just went for it. I'd helped open 10 other restaurants in my time, and I had worked at over 60 places. I was like, I might as well do this at like 37.
33: We shake. Destroyer of bad vibes.
34: I did not think that 3 years ago it could be quite like this. It's been really special. There is still times I'm just like, huh. Like I own a cafe, but it's a non-alcoholic bar and bottle shop, and that is one of the biggest subjects in food and beverage in bars and restaurants right now for the world. And like, that's what we're doing here, and it's what gets me up in the morning for sure.
0: You know, I just remember growing up and, you know, just be, you know, walking up to people, dapping, you know, showing that love and showing that just, you know, that openness that I think is very much emblematic of the Bay. As the characteristics and demographic of the Bay has changed to, you know, more tech, more in your home, we've lost some of that feeling of community.

0: been watching them on Instagram and like how they like partner with a lot of different events and create like a really good vibe and community.
1: I come in here and I see so many black and brown folks, and a lot of them look like they're, you know, doing all kinds of interesting, important work, and it's a great place to meet people.
2: I think there are too few low barrier to entry public places where people can come and gather. And I think that's a really special element of kinfolks. So when you think about, you know, the divestment in community centers, in parks, and the departure from churches,

0: but I really want to also dive deeper into the civic discussions and the community discussions that are so central to the activist character of Oakland. People are afraid to come to downtown. People are afraid to park their cars. We're really opening up to the community and asking the community to be thought partners in how we address and solve these problems, knowing that these problems aren't just situations that we're dealing with, but situations that are existing throughout Oakland.
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9: There's ceramics. There's cloth people. Zombie Barbies. All kinds of jewelry. There's something for everyone. I've been to a lot of Halloween shows. I think it's the best one.
7: Kid in a candy shop is a good description. Probably, yes, a candy corn shop, I think.
9: It's a dream place for Halloween lovers.
10: I don't think it's just Petaluma. These people are from Texas and North Carolina, so people come from all over.
8: Mm-hmm. If when you were a child you were excited for Christmas or dreamed of going to Disney, and if you take those two things and combine them, that's what it feels like. It's a big buzz. It's a big rush.
11: The Halloween Folk Arts Society is our online Facebook group with over 7,000 members now from all around the world of people who love one-of-a-kind holiday folk art. From that, All Hallows Art Fest was born, a curated Halloween marketplace. It is Halloween everywhere. We have every medium. We're very careful when we jury to not have more than a few of each medium. We try and have things in all different price ranges so that everybody from a child on could become a collector.
8: When the doors opened, it was pure adrenaline.
11: The sound of all of those feet hitting the inside of both halls. People come roaring in to look at the magic of Halloween, and they want to take something home. They strategically plan out where they're going to run first to get the piece they wanted all year.
8: I had spent hours last night looking on social media, so I had a game plan. The game plan was successful. The tricky thing is getting it all in the luggage. It's Halloween art. That's what I love about this event. It's not just Halloween costumes or house decorations that anybody can get.
12: You can find artwork that is one of a kind and unique to here. You can't buy it on the internet or anything. And you can go in and you can take it home and you have that piece that nobody else has.
9: Each of these artists, they bring their one-of-a-kind pieces only to Petaluma, California once a year.
13: My art form is these creatures, people, and spirits that are made out of cloth. For years, I found things on the side of the road. People would give me old clothes they were going to throw away. I like to recycle and reclaim them and make them into something. One of my favorites over here, it's called The Walking Dead, and it's a picture of Christopher Walken. Painted him green, and then I made him into a zombie. I love that I make them, and then people associate with them and want them and buy them.
8: We get to support the artists that we love, and there's just so many neat things to see that you can't find anyplace else.
14: There's nothing that compares to seeing the artists in person and learning their story and having them hand a piece to you.
7: It's Halloween overload in some ways, which is a wonderful thing, because you can never have enough Halloween.
15: I think people are fascinated by seeing a very traditional Chinese temple in the style of Ming and Qing dynasty. They can't believe that it's here in Southern California, so of course they want to come and visit.
16: I didn't know this place existed and learned that it was the largest monastic complex in North America. I thought that was really cool.
17: When people, they come here, they feel very peaceful mind and then also enjoy.
15: The Xilai Temple, which means coming to the West, is a resource for the community. We can take a walk around if you need a place of quiet and also take meditation classes. We offer yoga classes on the weekends, and we also offer different retreats.
16: We would make the drive from Playa del Rey over here every week. We would visit the temple and just wander around the grounds, have lunch. It's amazing vegetarian food.
15: It is very well reviewed on Yelp, 5 stars, and a lot of people just come here to get that vegetarian buffet and get a taste of what the temple is all about.
17: When we come down, we can learn a lot of wisdom things, like it's peaceful and calm down. And when we come down, that's a way we can see more wider. When we adapt that concept to our life, it's kind of good.
15: We are here for the community, not just our devotees, but the surrounding community. You can just come here for a tour. You can come here to just walk around, do a self-tour, and...
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0: This country is full of unusual places to see and amazing things to do, but only the locals really know where to go. 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
23: You don't want to skip anything on this. To the sausages. To the best worst you've ever had. We just wrapped Strahan and Sarah for the week, and one of my favorite things to do is to head out to my go-to spot, which is Worst Bar in Jersey City. Craving it already. Heading to get my sausage on. Some days we make a whole day out of hiking from Brooklyn to Jersey City just to eat the food.
24: Charlie, don't hold up the group. It's about a 30-minute hike for a day of goodness.
25: We got our house bratwurst. And then moving over to this tray,

0: History here. Sonoma Mountain is one of the most beautiful and ecologically rich parks around.
1: The aura, the feel of this space is so special and unique. It changes people in a very good way.
0: You have some options when you come to Jacqueline and State Park. You can go see the ruins of the Wolf House.
2: As you're coming down through the woods and Wolf House begins to reveal itself to people, you see awe on people's faces, you see curiosity. A mansion, 15,000 square foot beast that he was building for he and his wife Charmian to live in. This construction, the stonework was done by Italian masons from the old country. So this is an opportunity to come inside of Wolf House and get an up close and personal look at the structure. The fireplace up to my right here was Charmian, Jack's wife's sleeping quarters. We are absolutely walking through history here, and up close and personal to history. It's an incredible structure, and sadly, it burned just a few months before move-in date. It was essentially finished. The cottage of Jack London is where Jack and Charmian London lived while they were building Wolf House. In the cottage, you'll see their living quarters. You'll see Jack's writing den. You'll see their beautiful dining room that they entertain friends in. The kitchen is a state-of-the-art kitchen from 1910, 1913. The Beauty Ranch is where Jack pursued his sustainable farming enterprise. The irony of Jack London's life is he was one of the most successful American writers in the world, but his passion was for farming. The Pig Palace is one of the most loved parts of Jack London State Park. The name Pig Palace was given by a San Francisco journalist who was ridiculing Jack's piggery simply because nobody had ever spent that much money on a piggery. The Pig Palace was revolutionary in its time for the attention to sanitation and health and efficiency, not to mention the fact that it's aesthetically amazing to look at.
0: In Beauty Ranch, head out onto trails that will take you through 30 miles of mixed forest type and extraordinary views.
2: For biking, hiking, horseback riding, the museum, the House of Happy Walls, is a must-see at Jack London State Historic Park. A lot of great exhibits and portrayal of Jack's life.
1: Our mission is we want to be able to provide a learning experience that is exciting, engaging, enriching. The fourth, fifth grade experience is more of a literary experience, and we do talk about Jack London as a writer. And the second half, the field trip, they become the writer and start to craft a story of their own. We do have our environmental ed program that is focused on ecology, biodiversity, ecosystem dynamics. So it really is a combination of two very important passions of Jack, which was to protect and care for the wilderness and education, and how can we improve ourselves as a society and how can we do better. That, I think, is the heart of the legacy for Jack London, to carry that forward.
0: That's really our goal, is to ensure that this park is here for future generations. The buildings, the stories, and the legacy of Jack and Charmian London, we want to make sure that those stories stay in the hearts.
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0: Worth the Wait takes you to the front of America's longest lines to answer one question. Is it worth the wait? From a massive 7-pound burrito to a slice of pie that has locals going crazy, we'll let you know what's worth it and what's not. This is Worth the Wait. This country is full of unusual places to see and amazing things to do. But only the locals really know where to go. On My Go-To, we discover some of the strangest...
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5: It's a totally different world here, huh?
6: We're not a homogenous group. We've got our Filipinos, we've got our Samoans, you got your white, you've got natives here. Instead of whatever else, you know, is causing strife, you know, causing controversy, we have to get along here.
9: People from all walks of life have ended up here in Whittier. And here we are, together.
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11: Because it's like nothing you've ever seen before.
12: Our marquee is not just an advertisement of the Roxy, but it is a symbol of independence, the spirit of San Francisco.
13: It's historic, independent arthouse cinema. We want to give people the chance to see things that they are not going to be able to see anywhere else. Classic films, cult classics, filmed by underrepresented filmmakers. Film is a very powerful and amazing art form. You know, with film, you can be transported to a different place, a different time. You can escape your daily life. You can learn, you can be inspired, you can lose sleep over it. A good horror movie will do that to you.
12: So many memories have been made here. Roxy Theater is one of the oldest continuously operating theaters in the country. It was built in 1913 as a movie theater, and it's been a movie theater ever since. And it was in 1932 that it became the Roxy. I often say the Roxy has lived many lifetimes, everything from German language cinema to Russian language cinema, and it even was a triple X cinema for a while. But in the late 70s, the Roxy became the art house cinema that we know and love today. Yeah, and that's when a group, it was an artist collective, took over this theater and started programming some of the weirdest, most wonderful, and hard-to-find films anywhere.
13: We curate over 500 films, unique films a year. The key to our success in programming is diversity.
12: The Roxy does have contemporary modern technology and digital cinema projectors and Dolby surround sound. We also really value the art of celluloid projection. Our projectors in the projection booth are from the 1940s. Part of our mission is to continue to show film in the way that movies were originally meant to be seen.
13: Last year, over a quarter of the films that we showed had a Q&A with a filmmaker or an artist. We want to make sure that filmmakers get to engage with their audience.
12: They can come in, get a popcorn, organic with real butter. They can come to our Big Roxy Theater, historic theater, which is over 200 seats. Or they can go to our more intimate Little Roxy Theater. It's just two doors up the street. To ensure that the Roxy can thrive into the next century, we really rely on the support of our community and our members and in our donors. Without them and without being a nonprofit theater, the Roxy would most likely not still be here today. And so the Forever Roxy campaign is ongoing, and it's a way for our community to be able to show up and support us so that we can keep doing the amazing programming and community building that we do here. It's much more than just movies. It's a place where memories are created.
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24: Anytime I'd visit Malta in Germany, I'd have donors like all day, every day.
17: Malta and Wei's How We Met story is the stuff romance movies are made of.
23: We met each other overseas in Rome.
24: I was doing graduate school in Rome.
23: And I was just traveling through hitchhiking. All right, it's good to go for Tom.
17: The couple now has a two-year-old daughter, Mila.
23: Möchtest du gerne Oma besuchen?
17: The cafe was something they talked about opening one day far in the future.
23: He wanted for here to go.
17: Then in 2019, Wei's dad suddenly died.
24: And he was, you know, a year away from retirement. We thought, like, why not just do it now?
23: Yeah.
24: Seriously, I want to say, like, the month after my dad's passing, we saw this building for sale.
17: Wei, who has a background in architecture, immediately saw the possibilities.
24: I thought that could really work as a corner cafe, and we can even live above.
23: We basically got renovated the entire building.
24: We didn't have that much money, so every paycheck we got, we did a little bit of construction ourselves.
23: Would you like to try one of our refreshers?
17: Their grapefruit refresher has fresh juice, house-made strawberry simple syrup, and sparkling water.
23: This is an espresso tonic. The bitterness of the espresso and the tonic kind of mesh together really nicely.
17: And the couple is hoping to create what they call a community arts cafe with games, books, and kids' art hanging on the wall.
24: We love this area here.
17: Local artists are invited to use the space as a gallery.
24: All proceeds go to them.
23: And we get nice-looking art on the walls.
24: Yeah.
17: The rebel in the cafe's name is inspired by a rebellious character in a children's book.
24: Because we were thinking, how can we, like, do our own thing against all odds with no money?
17: The wolf for Malta symbolizes his struggle to find happiness.
23: It's really kind of the depression still looming as a shadow behind me. It is a shadow. It is not the wolf.
17: And the cafe, he says, is his therapy.
23: Trying to find my community here took me a long time. Yeah, it was nice to meet your parents the other day.
24: Yeah.
23: I get really a lot of energy from being around people.
24: It's truly home to us. We feel as if our friends and family are coming over to say hi. It's been amazing.
17: Love their story. Wei's mom now lives with them, taking care of the babies so they can focus on building their business.
18: Now, from South Philadelphia to the Main Line and a cafe dedicated to helping cats find their forever homes.
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0: Right through May's panda feet and go right through to...
18: Oh, we're four towns playing.
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18: Let's go to Luca.
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18: Up through the hilltop of the Cinque Terre.
0: Past the sea monster.
2: With elaborate set designs.
18: These are films the whole family loves, and they come to life.
0: They do, and rather than just put a character in the middle and putt around it, they wanted to bring you into the iconic moment of your favorite film.
18: They move from film set to film set.
0: Absolutely.
2: Ratatouille is represented.
18: This is just like the new ride at Epcot.
2: The guitar is the centerpiece of Coco.
0: Start by just putting your ball onto the strings of the guitar.
18: Oh, fun.
2: And with every stroke, a little Pixar magic comes to life.
18: Ah, it went in! It's interactive, right? You feel like you're part of the story.
0: Yeah, it just takes you right back into the movie.
2: Up, the movie that chronicles Carl's flying house, is recreated on the 18th hole.
0: We're going to putt into Carl's house.
2: The house is transported to Paradise Falls.
18: All right, that's awesome.
0: We've had 5 marriage proposals at that hole, so I know that we all have close attachments to these stories.
18: You feel like an Imagineer.
0: Absolutely. Disney and Pixar are such masters at telling stories that connect with our lives and our memories.
18: This was fun. Here's where I found out I'm really bad at putt-putt golf. It's true.
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17: Waffles Daily Edge are a Belgian treat.
3: It's a hot waffle right off the 450-degree iron, and then we put ice cream on top.
17: Dustin is happily married to his husband, David, but the name Fine Fellows is a different reference.
3: More of a nod to just, like, that old school, like, 1920s, like, Fine Fellows, which was just a general term for good people. Enjoy your ice cream.
17: He hopes his shop inspires people to smile and have a sense of fun.
3: Still have that little bit of youthfulness and happiness on the inside that we should feed with ice cream.
17: The shop operates on an extended season from March to October.
18: Now, while they're open daily now, it's weekends only in those two shoulder season months.
17: Now from the beach to the mountains.
18: Our paid partners at the Pocono Television Network are taking us 1,600 feet into the side of a mountain.
17: And back in time to when coal was king.
18: Welcome to the number 9 coal mine and museum in Lanceford, the country's oldest coal mine open for tours and the world's longest continuously operated deep anthracite coal mine. On the hour-long tour, you'll see history preserved and authentically presented unlike any other. Check out the original mine shaft, narrow mule ways, these steep steps coal miners climb to reach vertical veins, plus the underground hospital where they were treated.
5: It's not a hospital in the proper sense. A concrete room that was there as a first aid station for men who would be injured or perhaps killed in the line of work.
18: Number 9 operated from 1855 to 1972. Then the mine was abandoned for 20 years until a nonprofit called Panther Creek Valley Foundation took over in 1992. Artifacts left inside the mine are now on display, seen by visitors from 38 countries and counting.
5: It took 7 years to get it safe enough for the first tours in May of 2002, and we've been going ever since.
18: Our tour guide, Darl, is fueled by the opportunity to share his heritage and educate others about the industry he, his father, grandfather, and great-grandfather dedicated their lives to.
6: And this tunnel here was started in 1900.
18: The conditions took hard work, grit, and lives. At least 67 workers died in this mine alone. The youngest, just 15 years old. But for many, the risk was worth the reward.
5: This was the main fuel of the Industrial Revolution in the late 19th and early 20th centuries. This is the fuel that powered the cities of Philadelphia, New York, Boston, drove steam engines that were used in the factories in these major locations, and provided stable employment for the men coming over from the old country to settle here in the United States.
18: They ultimately landed in Lanceford and other coal towns around northeastern Pennsylvania, home to the country's largest known anthracite deposits.
5: And that's kind of the cycle they were stuck in, was you worked for the company, you lived in a company-owned home, and you bought things from the company in the company store system.
18: From the mine to the museum. Thousands of artifacts, including workers' personal items, are housed inside the former wash shanty, which served as a locker room for the coal miners.
5: Mines were required to provide wash facilities for the men. In our case here, this building was built in 1912 to service 500 men.
18: The number 9 coal mine and museum is open seasonally from April through the end of November. Be sure to wear closed-toed shoes and bring a light jacket because the mine is about 50 degrees year-round. It's also a great place to cool off in the summertime. That is Nature's Air Conditioning at work. The number 9 mine is open Wednesdays through Sundays with tours running every hour from 11 a.m. to 3 p.m.
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29: Oh my God.
30: You're on board North River Lobster Companies at Pier 81. It is the biggest floating lobster shack in New York City. Our specialty here is going to be our Shelly. It is a 28-inch lobster roll stuffed with some of New England's finest lobster meat.
29: Oh my God.
31: That's amazing.
29: Oh, we got a whole bag of chips on top of that. Icing on the cake. It is delicious, but I feel like this is a meal for like a week. I'm about to...
31: I'm in lobster heaven right now.
30: It's a small piece of paradise. I mean, you come on board and you really feel like you're on a small vacation. We take you for a quick 45-minute cruise down in the Hudson. Before you know it, we're back, and you're welcome to stay on board as long as you please.
32: Welcome back to FY Philly and the new Cadera Tiki Bar and Tropical Oasis.
33: You know, if you're familiar with Uptown Beer Garden, this is an extension of that, but with a definite island vibe.
32: Palm trees and cabanas right in the shadow of City Hall, and they've hooked us up with some pretty good food.
33: Wait till you see this. We've got fish and chips, we have tacos, we have nachos, and this gorgeous pineapple. Nothing says the islands like this.
32: We're going to dig in while we take in some culture at a museum in Germantown that celebrates the everyday girl of color. For Vashti Dubois, 4613 Newhall Street is a meaningful place, the house where she raised her family. After suffering a personal tragedy in 2012, she decided to open her former home, first as a piece of theater.
34: About a house that makes itself a museum.
32: And then as an actual museum in 2015.
34: The Colored Girls Museum is a public ritual for the protection, praise, and grace of ordinary women and girls of the African diaspora.
32: And she designed the space to nurture the community.
34: We live in a world that prioritizes anything that's celebrity. What does it mean to be an ordinary colored girl? What if we celebrate that?
32: Dubois says the Colored Girl Museum is the first to document and archive the work of women and girls in the African diaspora.
34: It's the first nationally, it's the first internationally. internationally, which is shocking. Black women have historically done so much for so many for so long.
32: While the concept is unique, she says the idea is not.
34: Museums began in houses. There were people who had collections, and they invited people to their homes to see their collections.
32: Many of the artifacts at the museum belong to her family.
34: We also invite artists to curate each of the rooms.
32: Since its founding, Dubois says the museum has hosted more than 100 artists.
0: This is Ellen Bullock's Medusa series.
32: The newest exhibition is called Sit a Spell, An Invitation and Invocation, inspired by the overturning of Roe v. Wade.
34: It is the Afrofuturist experience. Easy, so we want you to sit a spell. Just trying to imagine a world where women don't have control of our bodies.
32: The museum covers 3 floors with 8 rooms, each named for a body part.
0: This room is the eyes, and it is the Barbara Neely reading room, the first Black woman to do a mystery series.
32: Dubois says she feels grateful to give women of color a space designed just for them.
34: Girlhood is a sacred space. You should have a place where you can go and feel like you're the center of the universe.
33: The museum has limited capacity, so all tickets must be purchased in advance.
32: You can find that link at 6abc.com/FYI.
33: If you just hold your camera up to the QR code on your screen, it'll take you right there.
1: He would have a vision.
32: We'll explore the work of an artist with a...
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15: It's the first time in more than 20 years that visitors will get a chance to experience the incredible work of one of America's most important Black sculptors.
14: Edmondson worked at a Nashville hospital before turning to carving.
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14: In 1937, Edmondson became the first Black artist to have a solo exhibition at the Museum of Modern Art in New York.
1: We are hoping to expand the curiosity and the enthusiasm around Edmondson's work.
14: Over 60 works are on display.
1: He would carve the people of his community, preachers, teachers, school teachers, nurses. He also had a lot of religious iconography that he was drawn to.
14: He was also inspired by the natural environment, sculpting many animals.
1: As you watch Edmondson become confident in his craft, he's carving with more inventive ways. There is a little bit of whimsy in Edmondson's work that will be delightful to audiences of all ages.
15: This is a fantastic opportunity to broaden our vision of art in the early 20th century and celebrate Edmondson's work for what it is, the work of an extraordinary artist.
33: William Edmondson, A Monumental Vision, is at the Barnes Foundation through September 10th.
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31: When you go to Disney, you expect to see all the new clothing that are out, everything that's fresh. But coming here, you're not going to really know what you're going to find, but you can find some from 10 years ago. It's more of a surprise.
35: It's nice to have a budget option to come and get clothes that relate to Disney, and there are really good picks here.
36: You might walk into a thrift store and be lucky if you find a couple of Disney pieces, because generally any other thrift stores, they're going to sell them as quickly as they get them. But here, things are priced well, and it's just a beautiful concentration and array of a lot of the Disney stuff.
37: We're here in the city of Anaheim, about 10 minutes away from Disney. It's amazing. People come from all over the world, you know, and our foot traffic has just been insane. And it wasn't even intentional. Like, we weren't trying to, like, focus on just Disney. And then, you know, the influencers and TikTokers starting, you know, coming in here, buying things, filming us, putting us online, and we started getting a lot of feedback from all of it. So we just kind of, like, ran with it. We're like, okay, well, everyone's coming here for Disney stuff. Let's keep filling it with Disney stuff, you know?
31: She's always loved Disney, so it's like, let me try to come up with something that I can surprise her with that she might not know about.
35: It was fun. We found the Grogu shirts that are really cool that we definitely wouldn't have found at Disneyland, and they're very unique, and they were for a good price.
37: So as far as Disney stuff, we have obviously the new merchandise. We have the secondhand, vintage, and new toys, plushes, higher-end collectibles as well. You know, now we're out buying collections. People are contacting us saying, hey, we got a collection. We want to downsize this and that. So we'll purchase it, you know.
36: I know, for instance, there's a wooden Pinocchio that's in one of the cases. And I know that Pinocchio alone probably values anywhere upwards of $1,500.
37: It's fun to see people actually come in and say, hey, I used to have one of those as a kid. You know, my grandma had the whole collection. This takes me back to when I was a child. And it can change from here to this afternoon. You know, someone can bring by a whole collection and say, I got this. And next thing you know, we got, you know, tons of merch from 1960s, 1970s. It's constantly changing in here. And once they're gone, you know, and God knows when we'll get another one of those.
0: In Chicago, the National Museum of Mexican Art hosts a Dia de los Muertos Festival, and the area's Shrine of Our Lady of Guadalupe holds a special mass and a blessing of the altars.
1: We transform our sadness into great joy, and so we do this as a community.
0: Not far from Philadelphia, you can find a street festival in Camden, New Jersey, and an annual event at the Delaware Art Museum in Wilmington. In New York, there's a week-long celebration in the Flatiron District with Mexican folklore performances and a community altar. And in Houston, events include a pair of parades, this one in Magnolia Park and this one in downtown, that really comes alive and in color after dark.
2: My mother passed away 3 years ago, and I found comfort in this holiday.
0: In Raleigh, North Carolina, there's a 5K run each year in downtown and the annual Day of the Dead at the City of Raleigh Museum. And there's a lot to do in California, like the annual procession in San Francisco's Mission District, now in its 43rd year. In Central California, there's a candlelight procession in the small Mariposa County town of Hornitos and a celebration at Fresno State. And in Southern California, what's billed as the largest Dia de los Muertos event in America at the Hollywood Forever Cemetery, a beautiful altar display near L.A. City Hall, and a grand parade in Long Beach.
4: It's almost Coco time, because it's almost Dia de los Muertos.
8: Yes.
4: Do you think about the movie every year when this time comes around?
8: It's so funny, because when you make a film, you think, oh, maybe it'll go away or people will forget. But this is a film that keeps coming back because it's still relevant. And every year, you get a reminder of, like, oh, yeah, that story about Dia de Muertos. Like, we can watch it as a family. So it's pretty nice to have something that people go back to that often.
4: People all over the world have seen your film, and they've been introduced to a culture they may not have known about before. And to a holiday they may have had no idea existed. How does it make you feel?
8: It feels good. You know, when we're telling these stories, we always want to make something that is accessible and universal. And with Dia de Muertos, it's such a specific holiday, but it touches on themes that anyone can relate to. It's about family. It's about remembering the place where you came from.
9: Grandkids, cousins, pretty much everyone gets together, even great-grandma Coco.
4: What was it like getting involved in Coco in the beginning? Because you started one way and ended up in a very different way in this film.
8: Coco was a really fun artistic experience for me, because I got to put on a lot of hats. I started as a story artist. I started writing script pages and transitioned to the writer. I got to write lyrics for some of the songs. I got to co-direct. And at Pixar, we're a creative studio where we solve problems creatively.
10: Welcome to the land of your ancestors.
4: When you think about the film now, what do you think is the most important message?
8: I think what has been so meaningful seeing people's reactions to this film is sense that when you remember the people who came before you, they're always close. That connection is never severed as long as you hold that memory close.
9: I'm proud we're family!
6: We have 75 performers from 18 different countries, the best of the best, all here. And this is what I do, this is what I love, unicycling. So to be here in this kind of like Olympics of the circus is amazing.
11: We have moments where, you know, the audience is literally on the edge of their seat. The acts themselves are reimagined. I say expect to be amazed, and that's the truth. I know a lot of people have come to Ringling in the past. I mean, think about 150 years of history, right? So the beautiful thing is that this version still has the same soul of what has always been, but it's just done in a more modern way, you know, so that generations moving on will have their own thing to appreciate. It's just truly something for children and adults of all ages.
12: We reimagine what it's like walk on the tightrope. So it's the first time ever that we're going to be having the triangular high wire. So it means all the time they're going to be in action, and like a Latino style, we're going to have like a dancing and representing our culture.
6: I ride the world's tallest rideable unicycle, 34.6 feet, and we do it every single show here at The Greatest Show on Earth. So you'll see me ride a variety of different and unique unicycles that can't be seen anywhere else in the world, but the tallest rideable unicycle is at the end of every show.
5: You'll see seven little trains running on tracks above you and below you, past these train stations made out of natural materials. 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
7: I know there's a lot of train aficionados out there, but what they've done here, incorporated into a garden element, it's just beautiful what they've done here.
13: We were like, we have to come for the grand opening of the trains. It is for children, but like, I would say it's for children of all ages, of which I consider myself one of.
5: For almost 30 years, we've had a ride-on train that is so popular with kids and many adults, too. And you can buy a ticket, ride through the oak trees, and it's just so popular that we thought it would be a really fun idea to open up the Descanso Railroad, which includes these mini trains.
13: Miniature trains and model trains, it's a little bit of whimsy. People are kind of enchanted by things in miniature and meticulous detail, and I think there's a lot of things you can gawk at.
14: You invite this possibility of there being a whole world around you.
7: All of the different little villages and the houses that have been built inside here, they're just very unique and they look handmade. They're just gorgeous.
5: It's really fun to watch everyone come into this new area. When you head to Descanso under these beautiful oaks, maybe you get a little bit of that nostalgia, that wanderlust, the dream of traveling around through nature, seeing the country. You can take a little vacation here in our new train garden.
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27: 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Here on Pet Project, we consider our furry friends members of the family, and we know you do, too. 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
27: 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But only the locals really know where to go. On My Go-To, we discover some of the strangest...
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27: 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So here on Out of Office, we're taking you to some of our favorite vacation spots, where the locals show us how to really relax.
41: And I could feel it when I went from one bath to the next.
27: Take in the sights.
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27: And have some fun.
43: Yeah, punch it, Chewy!
27: So finish your last work email and join us as we go Out of Office.
44: Roller skating, it is kind of a lost art, and it's coming back.
45: It sounded so fun. I haven't been roller skating in years, and it just like brought me back to my childhood.
46: Phenomenal weather to be able to be outside and roller skate, be free, and it's iconic for Santa Monica.
47: Two
0: blocks from here is the Pacific Ocean. What we have here, we have disco music, we have disco balls, we have the hot dog stand here if you get hungry. We have a bunch of people that come together wanting to unify and celebrate the fun and sport of roller skating.
1: It was both of our first time actually roller skating, and I just feel like this is such a nice thing that maybe we could do together.
45: It's so fun, it's beautiful, the weather's gorgeous, it's sunny, we're in Santa Monica, right? You feel the breeze from the ocean.
2: It was a little hard at the beginning, but then once you get the hang of it, it's fun.
3: My favorite part was the break was really close, so it helped me to go slow, and I wouldn't fall that much.
46: It's always nice to be in this day and age outdoors, to be in a safe space to be able to play and do outdoor activities that when we were younger that we all probably were able to do.
0: It's so much fun having a great time building memories that are worth repeating and have an experience like maybe you've never had.
4: When you first push through the magic door, you enter into the world of Disney's Little Mermaid. It is a combination of puppetry, live performance of actual songs sung from the movie, but it's also choose your own adventure.
6: It's magical and fun. It allows you to be immersed in the magic of the underworld.
4: This is the very first time that we are bringing a Disney experience to Camp Los Angeles here at Westfield Century City. A lot of families will come here, they'll walk into what we call the canteen, and they'll see some of our drop-in activities like making slime, or there's a beauty bar, which right now is called the Saltwater Salon for our partnership with Disney's Little Mermaid. But the most special part, of course, is the magic door that pushes back into this entire immersive world of the Little Mermaid.
7: When you see a kid walk in, you just see this glimmer of light and happiness and just eagerness to go and explore and play and run and swim. When I was young, I would have wanted something like this.
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27: And unique artwork from communities around the country. 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
17: Hey, guys. How's it going?
18: I've been to rodeos when I was younger where they wouldn't let me compete being openly gay. I've been beat up more than one time. I kept going to love rodeo, but at some point you get tired of being pushed around. And so when the gay rodeo came about,
5: jump on it immediately.
0: So a lot of the guys here seem to have nicknames. Why is that?
5: In our everyday life, some of us still have to be closeted. I compete under Jameson Cole as an assumed name. 2 years ago, I lost a job because a parent at the school that I taught at complained that I was gay. Many of the states where we're from, Arkansas, Texas, Oklahoma, you can still be let go for being gay.
0: What do you say to the folks who used to push you around when you'd come to the events? What do you want them to know when they see you now?
5: I'd like them to know I'm a cowboy just like they are. And look at me now. I'm successful. I'm happy. I have a family of competitors. And I still get to do what I love no matter how much they wanted me not to.
15: It's definitely its own adventure. As you enter, you're greeted with 5 million LEDs, almost 30,000 light LED roses, but then you also have the rooms. It brings your imagination to life, you know, hence the word Imaginarium.
16: There's so many lights. It kind of reminds us of Alice in Wonderland.
19: I know that she's somebody that likes to take pictures, so like we're like, let's take pictures here, so let's go. I really like it.
15: As you explore an Imaginarium, it's so magical. I mean, it's something that you would imagine out of a book. We kind of bring them to life. People that are in the area coming by the Ontario Mills Mall, and that's next to our location, they see how big our event is. It looks interesting. They hear the music, they hear the fun, and they just want to come by it. We have a lot of animatronics, such as dragons. We have hundreds of different photo ops. We have a circus that runs 3 times a day. And then we have a ball pit for the kids. We have interactive rooms, projection rooms. And then you also see the inflatables. We've had couples wander around the park, and it's not uncommon that we see marriage proposals.
20: I really like the little rooms with the different lights in them, like over in the corner.
19: One with like sunflowers, and then a couple with the different lights and like little extreme light. And we kind of got here right before the sun started going down, but it lights up like Disneyland in here. Like that's, I think that's what really like brings it to life.
20: Yeah.

0: coming here, I was just so excited to be part of that, and they were just very kind and incredible. I went to Ethiopian market where we shot, and the people are like, oh my God, she's coming with these two huge celebrities.
1: I am your Emmanuel Labor Day. You let me know.
0: Dave, cooking with David was just the most fun. He's just so supportive of me and doing everything. If I tell him, okay, do this, do that, having all these people in my place, it was just incredible.
2: Okay, I'm going in.
3: Go in.
0: You know, their favorite was the Dorowat. She loved the Dorowat, which makes me so happy because that's the one that takes me over 2 days to prepare. And it's our most traditional dish.
1: Who hasn't been here and that she would love to see step in our doors?
0: Well, the Obamas for me, nothing more important than that. I never read in my entire life. I hate books.
1: Yeah.
0: And I read her book like that. So that would be the most incredible thing that could happen. Them walking here, any Obamas, whether it's Sasha, Malaya, any of them, just one Obama did it. Big celebrities come all the time. They shock you in this business. You remember where Meryl Streep
1: was
0: outside
1: waiting
0: for 45 minutes,
1: yes,
0: and I didn't even know.
1: Yes.
0: And nobody, I would have cleared the whole place to have her in.
1: Yes.
0: And then later, you remember she came in and I say, that's your mother?
1: Yes.
0: How humble was that? In Ethiopia, you know, we take the food thing very seriously. It's like you represent your country. It seriously is like that.
1: Yeah.
0: I don't want anybody to say, oh, I hate Ethiopian food, at least not if I can help it.
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6: 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And who knows them better than the locals? On My Go-To, we head on down the side streets to find the beloved places you won't want to miss. Join us to find all the secret spots that the locals love on My Go-To. The extraordinary bond we have with our pets is unlike any other. Here on Pet Project, we consider our furry friends members of the family, and we know you do too.

0: So we're introducing you to some of the most amazing pets we've met. 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
1: This is a full contact horror experience.
2: What would it be like if you survived in a horror movie? What would you feel? What would you smell?
1: You have to run. You have to hide. It feels like you are in your own personal horror movie where you are the stars.
3: And the experience is in the dark, so it's completely unexpected. And it's really unlike anything I've ever experienced in my entire life.
2: Oh, you'll never believe what happened. I was thrown inside of a body bag, and they dragged me away, and I didn't know where I was. Then they took a chainsaw and cut me up in little pieces inside the body bag.
3: I think if you're a big horror and puzzle fan, you're really gonna love this.
4: We are at Escapade Games, located in Fullerton, California. It is a full contact, 100-minute immersive horror escape room. It's like an immersive theater crossed over with an escape room. We're not just a walkthrough. You're not just getting a walkthrough maze. You're in here for a long amount of time, covering 2,500 square feet. So it's massive.
3: I've never done any sort of escape room experience ever, nor am I a horror freak. So coming into this, I was just incredibly surprised at what I was going to get into. It's heart pounding. Your heart will be racing, and you don't know what's going to happen.
1: If you are unfortunate enough to get caught by Zoe, there may be some shocking consequences if you get caught. You have these really cool intimate moments where, like, you may get dragged away and you're off by yourself in another room where it's just you. There's these incredible puzzles throughout the entire room.
2: It's not only, up close and personal horror, it's also a lot of psychological horror involved with that as well. And even though it is very scary, we want to ensure that everybody that comes through these doors has a great time.
3: Puzzles can be fun for people. Horror can be fun for people. You mix two of that and you make something special. And that's what they have here.
5: This is like a private glimpse into the secret lives of cats. It really celebrates this fun, joyous, silly side of cats.
6: When you watch a fun cat video, you tend to share it with a friend, so why not do it together? And Cat Video Fest is perfect for that.
7: I feel like this is just the most obvious, joyful thing. They're just fuzzy and cute and ridiculous, have a wild personality. There's no heaviness. No cats get harmed.
6: Vidyots is very much community-centric. It's primarily a repertory house, but then we have wonderful film offerings like Cat Video Fest that come through here. It's such an incredible all-ages program, because first and foremost, who doesn't love cats and cat videos? It's so well put together. It's so much fun to watch. It's for a good cause. It's, helping benefit other organizations within the community.
5: Cat Video Fest has been going on for a number of years now. It's really fun for people to come out and celebrate cats in a silly and joyous manner. I think that cat people don't take themselves too seriously. And also, cat people cannot wait to pull out their phones and show everyone else in the room pictures of their cats.
8: Oh, that's my friend's cat. No, that's my mom's cat. Okay, here's Fluffy. Here's Fluffy snuggling with me. Cat lovers, I think, are all a little bit crazy. And so, I think we will go to unreasonable lengths for our cats. So it makes sense that we would go to unreasonable lengths to watch videos about cats.
5: They actually set up a bit of a storyline or categories. I don't think you have to be hoarding cats to enjoy this level of catitude. Cat videos really connect with people on a human level and a humor level.
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11: Hey, Bay Area, it's time to share some amazing stories and feel good. We could all use some inspiration right now, and you've come to the right place. This show is all about good food, good people, and good living. On today's show, giant artisan cookies, rock star beans, authentic Chinese flavors, stuffies with purpose. But first, excitement and energy take over Thrive City.
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13: It's very high energy. It's super exciting, whether it's a game, we have concerts, but it's also like a really, really great family place. We have a lot of big groups that come from the neighborhood and all over the city.
14: It's a great energy. You know, this is a spot where all the fans come down. They all come to enjoy, and you have the great screen out there, the plaza. You bring your families down here, and everybody comes to kind of culminates here. So it's been awesome. Yeah, it's always a positive energy here.
12: You know, we're doing yoga in the plaza. You know, we've had farmers markets. So I think that's been really important to us. Kaiser's been an incredible partner in imagining all the free programming we're doing out in Thrive City. When we were building Chase Center and now what is Thrive City, we always wanted to think about how we create the very best experience for our fans. So obviously we want to put a good basketball team on the court and have great concerts and great content, but we think about the door-to-door experience. From the time you buy a ticket to the time you arrive here, what you do before the game, after the game, go home. You know, we've got about 20 restaurants and retailers here in Thrive City, so people can come and have a drink or get a bite to eat before, after the game. It was really, really important to us.
13: We're very fortunate to be here. I think it's a really unique opportunity to sort of be part of the Warriors organization and connected to them, and also just be, you know, within this like growing neighborhood of Mission Bay. And I think it's a unique concept in a really unique space.
12: We wanted this to be a place people could come, whether you're a tourist or whether you're a local, you live in Mission Bay or San Francisco, the Bay Area, and come and have a good time. We do about 200 events a year in the plaza here in Thrive City, largely free events.
14: It's a great open atmosphere. I think that just the way that it's laid out is amazing. And then it's become kind of a culinary landmark for the city, and it's all Bay Area brands.
12: We wanted to make sure we had something for everyone in terms of the programming with the Warriors, with comedy shows, with rock and hip hop and country. And now the Valkyries tipping off May 16th, like lots of different events. And then same thing outside. So Splash is this huge state-of-the-art sports bar, 30,000 square feet, 10,000 of that outside, so really nice. Family-friendly, but also a place to come get a drink. Huge screens over behind me. Next door you've got, so you have your burger spot. Next door you have Senor Sisig, Mexican, Filipino, fusion, incredible following. Evan Cadera started with food trucks. Next to him, Desmond Tan with Burma Love, Burma Superstar. Here it's called Kaya, incredible Burmese food. Next door in the plaza here, you've got Dumpling Time from the Omakase Group, which is an incredible Chinese dumpling spot. And then you go up the Esplanade, you can do your sweet tooth with Cupcakin. We've got Joe Lacob's favorite, which is Baked Bear, ice cream sandwiches. We're opening Fixque, so if you want barbecue, Hey Fico, incredible Italian food, Taco Primo, Mexican food, saving one of my favorites for last, Miller & Lux, which is a Tyler Florence steakhouse over on Terry Francois, looking out on the park, looking out on the water.
14: We opened up here in 2021. We were one of the first ones here in the center, and we've been building our fan base ever since. It's been a great addition to our portfolio. We're all around the Bay Area and really excited to be here with the Warriors. God Serves All-American Drive-In Classic Cuisine. So we do burgers and fries are our specialty, but we have everything from ahi poke crispy tacos, amazing salads, milkshakes, hot dogs, turkey burgers, impossible burgers, veggie burgers. Anything that you want, we pretty much can make it for you and have it on the menu.
15: We serve Burmese food, a lot of flavors, a lot of spices in there. So we bring a lot of those flavors, you know, spices to drinks as well. You know, people already know Burma Superstar and Burma Love. So it's a great addition, you know. We get people from everywhere. So I think it's a great area to show what we can do.
13: Chef David Nayfeld, who started K-Fico with Matt Brewer, their original concept, fun, upbeat, casual place for specifically pizza, antipasti, sandwiches, and gelatos. Everything is pretty much homemade. Like, we hand pull the mozzarella that's in our mozzarella sticks. We make the dough in-house. It's got a little bit of sourdough, which makes it very uniquely San Francisco. It's pretty great.
12: Single Warriors game since December 18th of 2012 has been sold out. It helps to have Steph Curry and a good basketball team, but I would say, like, we're really fortunate to have incredible fans, and the Bay Area is a sports town. So we wanted this to be something where people can show up whether you have a ticket to the game or not.
14: If it's game time and the Warriors are playing away or at home, you can watch it out there. And a lot of people like to come over, grab food, sit on the steps outside, and get kind of the full game experience even though you didn't buy a ticket. It's one of the things that makes Chase Center special, and it's definitely one of the most kind of accommodating, welcoming environments of any arena I've been to.
12: It's been a fun process. So we've been at this since 2013 in designing and building and working with the city and all the stakeholders to make sure we got it right. We wanted this to be a real community asset. And so seeing the joy just when you walk around and see what a great time everybody's having, and this is what we get to do, you know, for our job, it really is special.
15: Go Warriors!
11: Now, it's time to see how this team is bringing joy to other kids.
16: I just really like stuffed animals. They're always there for you. Huggy Hatters is a business where you can buy stuffed animals and hats, and every stuffed animal has a hat that matches it. So you can, like, develop a more personal connection with your stuffy. Every stuffed animal that I designed ended up having a hat on it. And then, since they're stuffed animals, you hug them, so Huggy Hatters. Make it cute, and then make it something that somebody would want to call their best friend. Like, you can always hug them when you're going to bed, when you're just, like, doing your work, you can have one on your lap. The goal of Huggy Hatters is to spread hugs and just make sure that no kid ever feels lonely. Freshman and sophomore year of high school, I didn't really have, like, a solidified friend group, and that made me feel pretty alone. Whenever I'm feeling alone, my go-to place is just my bed, where it's filled with stuffed animals, and I just jump in there, cuddle with them, and it's like, even though there's nobody present, it's kind of like, you don't feel lonely at all. And it's kind of that warm feeling that I wanted to spread. The first stuffed animal that I designed was the frog stuffed animal. Following that, I wanted to make a duck stuffed animal, since ducks are my favorite animal, and I love them so much. Since dogs are another really popular animal, I also don't see very many dog stuffed animals. I wanted to make one of those as well. I tried to give each one of them, like, a kind of personality. So this is a duck plush with a bow tie and a daisy hat. And here's the matching daisy hat, my personal favorite one. It's just, like, a lot of joy in both, like, the process and the outcome. Everything from, like, designing the stuffed animals, since I love drawing, to selling them. They're made out of recycled polyester, so water bottles that are basically turned into fabric. For every 4 plushies sold, we donate 1 to a kid in need, whether it's somebody who's at the hospital, somebody who's in an orphanage, or anybody who needs a hug. Right now, we're preparing a batch to give to Family House, which is a San Francisco-run organization where kids and their families can stay while undergoing treatment for illnesses they may have. And just making sure that they have, like, someone or something to hang out with is really important to me. Knowing that I can do something to make someone happy makes me really happy as well. I want to make sure that everybody can feel the comfort of having a stuffed animal. Seeing, like, the kids that I sell them to, like, smile and run off with their little stuffed animals, and sometimes wear a matching hat with it. It's a really rewarding process.
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11: And unique artwork from communities around the country. When you meet the people behind the art, you get to appreciate every stroke of genius. 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
11: So let's explore this country with the people who know it best. This is Localish. Welcome back to the show. The Maui Cookie Lady went from teacher to baker to pursue her lifelong passion.
29: I'm here in historic Makawa, where there is a world famous cookie. This little shop packs a big punch. Let's say hi to the Maui Cookie Lady.
30: Thank you for coming.
31: We love your shop. Let's look at some cookies, shall we?
30: Okay, we've got cookies to show you. 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
31: This is a big cookie, and yeah, you can tell it's chocolate flavor because it is dense, super moist, which is what I love in a cookie. Okay, here we go. Oh my God. It's dense, it's moist, it's chocolate filled, the wine flavor, it's not overpowering.
30: Oh, wonderful.
31: The hint is there.
30: Thank you.
31: This is delicious. How many of these have you ate?
30: I have done a few. We bake 6 days a week, and the majority of our orders are online. We do a ton of shipping. We were shipping before the pandemic, luckily, and we've just kind of been growing over the years. We just kind of kept making new flavors every few weeks. We keep changing it up, and that's what has our regular customers coming back because we do have so many creative combinations.
29: I really want to know, how did it all get started for you? How did you become a Maui cookie lady?
30: Great question. I get asked all the time. So I always loved to bake, and I learned in high school that if you bake, you can make friends easily, and food really unites people. So I've been an avid baker even while I was a school teacher and a school counselor. My dad suddenly passed away, so to thank the nurses that took care of him, I did just a nighttime farmer's market on all the money I raised for 4 months. Went to the nurses to say thank you. I surprised them, and that was going to be it. And then 12 years later, we're still going, and people just kept asking for us to come back, so we just kept growing. I mean, I know my dad is smiling from above and happy that his daughter's pursuing her own career.
0: How does that feel for you? Like,
30: it feels
0: really
30: good.
0: Giving back to your community, and then
30: yes.
0: People are like, more cookies.
30: Yeah, right? And it's, you know, it's a fun business to be in. Everybody loves to eat, and I love the moment of happiness, and it just brightens people's day when you can give them food. And over the years, we do have people that religiously just buy the cookies on a regular basis, you know, so we've built these wonderful relationships through the love of food.
0: Do you have a favorite cookie?
30: It's
0: like asking who's your favorite child,
30: right.
0: Basically.
30: So I'm a self-declared peanut butter addict. So anything with peanut butter is my favorite, and I love our peanut butter cookie. There is an ingredient in there that comes from Italy that is like our secret ingredient, but it's also what makes it, peanut butter cookies can be a little dry, so this helps keep the moisture through the cookie, and it's really good. It's got caramel, little hints of butterscotch, and salty peanuts, and yes.
0: How often are you stealing a little bite here and there?
30: Yeah. The staff, when they're baking it, they always tease because I can smell it from my office. I'm like, okay, any broken ones, they're coming my way. Yeah.
0: Broken ones. I can tell you're very proud about your business and where you've made your home on Maui.
30: Yeah.
0: What does it mean to just give back to the community?
30: It is how we started. We started off as a fundraiser. It is so important for me to not only be in this community, but to help the community in any way I can. We have a lot of amazing people in town, and everybody has been so gracious when we came in. And it's such a sweet town, and we have so many great anchors. It all is just kind of a wonderful community. We all work together.
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11: 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This is Worth the Wait. This country is full of unusual places to see and amazing things to do. But only the locals really know where to go. On My Go-To, we discover some of the strangest...
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12: Om Coffee Roasters, a lot of people think it's the yoga meditative OM thing, but it's actually the amplified reference. It refers to Ohm's law of electrical resistance. Super nerdy, I know, but coffee amps you up. And all of our blends are named after different styles of guitar amplifier.
14: We have a band called Mama Said, and we've been together 4 years, so really the music informs the coffee roasting, informs the music. It's kind of a beautiful marriage of the two.
12: Jen's one of the two lead singers in Mama Said. I'm the lead guitarist, hence all of this guitar geekery happening with my coffee as well. But the two inform each other.
15: The style of roasting is very much a personification of rock and roll meets craft, and I think that's something that you can't get anywhere else, and you can get it here.
12: The ability to just really play with it a little bit and do something a little bit different. Basic bar of entry for any specialty coffee is you've got to have unbelievably great quality in the cup.
14: I felt like he had a midlife crisis because he rolled up and brought a food truck and parked it in the driveway. What is happening? And we, friends and family, we peeled the wrap off of it. And he was like, we're gonna do a coffee truck. And I was like, this is gonna be so fun. And we did it.
12: I knew from early on that I wanted to be a roaster and not just a coffee shop. I wanted to sort of have both ends of the supply chain. You know, to me, being able to control my own roast profiles was really important. Coming out of the wine business, coffee and wine are really so similar. Coffee is 3 or 4 times more complex than wine in terms of the number of flavor and aroma compounds. But it's really easy to lose a lot of those flavors if you're not careful and thoughtful about the way that you're roasting and preserving and preparing your coffee.
15: And the process has just been invigorating. We went from writing down, you know, goals and dreams, really, to building the dream and then operating in the dream. So it's been so fulfilling and so much fun. You can come in and you can grab something quick and then take off, or you could come in and linger and just really settle in. Coffee, I think, opens the door for tea and craft and food so that people can come in and land wherever they need to for however long, whether it's 5 minutes or an hour, just gives it space. We've been able to expand on our coffee offerings so we can do many different kinds of pour-overs, filter coffees.
12: So we're now in our roasting facility, and it's been an amazing luxury, really, to be able to come in and roast on our own machines whenever we need to. I'm able to spend the time with each of my roasts and really dial in how I want each of them to work. We are definitely tired. Thankfully, there's a lot of coffee to help out with things.
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11: On All Good. The extraordinary bond we have with our pets is unlike any other. Here on Pet Project, we consider our furry friends members of the family, and we know you do, too. So we're introducing you to some of the most amazing pets we've met.
0: Is this a duck I keep seeing everywhere?
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22: When I surf, I don't want to come back on land. It's quite nice to be on the ocean and kind of weightless and feeling the energy of the ocean. When I come back on land and I change out, I feel a bit more disabled. But when I'm out on the water, it really makes me feel alive and, you know, intense.
23: Went out with Dan. We watched, you know, surfing with him and having fun. We were looking at how he was actually surfing, and we said, you know what? We're going to be able to help him take his surfing to a whole nother level.
22: We started collaborating. How could we make a custom surfboard that would work to fit my unique center of gravity, my unique body shape?
23: We've learned so much. That's not just helping Dan, but it's helping every single one of the veterans that we serve.
22: I think we've really hit the nail on the head with this latest design right here.
11: Welcome back to the show. Bazaar Sonoma is a cozy Chinese-inspired restaurant in Forestville, bringing authentic regional flavors to the community.
24: I think the most important thing for this restaurant is the food having some sort of significance to somebody or multiple people who actually like work here, and having some sort of significance in terms of just like what we're interested in. Some of the dishes now are like things that Jenny and I might have grown up with, and other dishes are just like a nerdy mindset where like, went to this restaurant and I tasted this. Wouldn't it be cool if... A little bit about Bazaar Sonoma. It's gone through several iterations, but currently it's kind of a Chinese-inspired eatery, meant to be a little bit of an in-between between home and work. So nothing fancy, nothing crazy.
25: A lot of people come in here, they're like, oh my gosh, your food is so creative. And I'm like, I just want you to know that these are all actually classic Chinese dishes. I'm not doing anything. Like, nothing really has a twist on it. This is what Chinese food is when, you know, you're having it from these different regions. And all I'm doing is just bringing it here and showing you what it is, and hopefully making it a little bit more user-friendly to you.
24: So here we have our steamed fish. We have halibut today, but the fish does change depending on the time and what's good at the moment. We steam it with a little bit of ginger and garlic, and then top it with some fresh herbs, usually scallion, chrysanthemum, cilantro. And we sear it with hot oil right before serving so you can kind of smell all the aromas. This is food that we would have cooked for each other. Like, there's nothing fancy, there's no bells and whistles, no expensive or premium ingredients, really, even. It's just what we like to eat.
25: So much of the menu is just built from, like, what people tell us they want to eat. One of the things that I've come to really love about Forestville and Sonoma County in general is people are way more adventurous than you think they would be. They are going for a lot of those dishes that one would consider to be very traditional regional Chinese food that you might not even get in many other places in the area.
24: What kind of Chinese food is it? Is it Sichuan? Is it whatever? And the real answer is not really any of these things. Mm-hmm. And it's also all of these things. We have two dishes here that have kind of become staples. This one we have is we call it zhong dumplings. It's a very classic Sichuanese dumpling. We serve it with a house-made, kind of like a house-made sweet soy sauce, our chili crisp, and a little bit of fresh garlic. And very simple, there's probably only four things in there. And then over here is a wok-fired vegetable dish of spinach and chrysanthemum. We fry that really quickly in a wok with some oyster sauce, garlic, and a little bit of soy sauce and sugar, so you kind of taste like that smoky caramelized wok flavor. And we top it with some fresh baby onion shoots.
23: We didn't really expect anything like this to happen. We're just kind of discreetly, quietly opening for a few people who might want to come, and suddenly it's like,
24: I'm sorry, I didn't want to run out of wonton noodle soup. I just can't make enough dumplings.
11: Thanks. That's it for today's show, but tune in next week for an all-new episode. In the meantime, keep connected on social for more feel-good stories.

0: Everyone needs a break from their 9 to 5, and we know you don't want to spend those vacation days on the couch. So here on Out of Office, we're taking you to some of our favorite vacation spots, where the locals show us how to really relax.
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0: Take in the sights.
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4: Hello, I'm Carl Schmid, and this is Plus Life, the show that's all about inspiring you to live your best life. Today, our show kicks off in Nashville, Tennessee, where we'll meet a man whose hard work continues to pay off. Then it's off to Atlanta, where we'll learn the right way to stretch. And later, back here to LA with the TikTok cooking mom. Then finally, we head across the pond to London, England, for my one-on-one interview with the very creative Russell T. Davies. And it all starts in 1 minute.
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4: After a year in Miami, Zach's visa expired, so he moved back to Canada. But he wasn't there long before he was offered another job.
10: I got a job that next day that I landed back in Toronto to work in Yellow Knight to do the afternoon drive. So I had my own show. And while I was at Mix 100, I started up a Canadian gossip blog called ZachTaylor.ca.
4: To Zach's surprise, his gossip blog was a huge hit.
10: All of a sudden, the gossip blog started getting millions of views. And so I started getting approached from radio stations in Toronto like, hey, why don't you quit, the station out in Yellow Knight, come move back to Toronto, your hometown, and do our celebrity interviews.
4: Zach left Yellow Knight and moved back to Toronto. 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Their publicists and agents found Zach to be a great asset.
10: They didn't know what places to go to dinner, what events to go to, what media to talk to. So because I was on the radio, I had this gossip blog, and I started working, you know, with these different celebs to get them situated in Toronto when they came to town.
4: Thanks to Zach's rapport with A-List Talent and their management, he was asked to help out with outreach for the 2009 Toronto Film Festival.
10: I then got approached to start doing stuff with them and PR firms associated with them. And that's where really where my first, you know, kind of curveball came in, where I'm learning about PR and what, you know, celebrity agents want, what the media wants.
4: Jack's hard work at the festival didn't go unnoticed.
10: At that time is when I met Martin Sheen, and, you know, we hit it off. Such a great guy. His publicist at the time, you know, said, hey, you know what? Why don't you come with us back to LA? Quit your radio job, continue doing your gossip blog because, hey, it's a great promotional tool, and move down to LA and give PR a shot. We'll train you the ins and out. And I said, you know what? There's not a chance like this ever going to come again. I'll take it. And I dropped everything and I moved to LA.
4: In 2014, Zach took a leap of faith and branched out on his own.
10: I started my own ZTPR. I kind of expanded not just with the celebrity clients that I was working with and the musicians, but I branched off into, you know, restaurants, startups, entrepreneurs, doctors, lawyers, unique and fun products, not just in Hollywood, but across the U.S. And since then, we've expanded to Canada, Zurich, Australia, parts of the U.K.
4: In 2018, Zach decided to write a book to help his clients get more exposure.
10: You can make yourself famous or successful or get the media paying attention. So tip number one, if you're a retail shop or you have a product, I would say go right away into e-commerce. Figure out how to update your website, how to start a storefront, how to work Facebook ads, how to get things going so that your company could live online. Tip number two, figure out what your story is, figure out what your brand is all about. I always say, look at your hand and think of five things you want people to associate with who you are or what your company is all about. And each one of those five things, go out to the media in each one of those different demographics. So tip number three, think outside of the box. Don't just think in one way, think of different creative ways that you can get out there or associate with what your product is, because outside of the box ideas are going to attract more people to what you're doing rather than the same old boring stuff.
4: Those are some very helpful tips for sure. Coming up, why stretching the right way is so important. And later, it's my chat with the one, the only Russell T. Davies.
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0: Appreciate every stroke of genius. Ever walk by a really long food line and think, those people are crazy?
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12: It's the best thing I've ever had.
0: Worth the Wait takes you to the front of America's longest lines to answer one question. Is it worth the wait? From a massive 7-pound burrito to a slice of pie that has locals going crazy, we'll let you know what's worth it and what's not. This is Worth the Wait. This country is full of unusual places to see and amazing things to do, but only the locals really know where to go. On My Go-To, we discover some of the strangest...
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15: One of the great parts about exploring San Francisco is discovering all the great parks we have here.
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18: Every day we have a different grandmother from a different part of the world.
0: They care about their neighbors.
19: We just believe in our hearts about giving back.
0: So let's explore this country with the people who know it best. This is Localish.
4: Mark Burns was just 8 years old when ballet came into his life. He was later awarded a full scholarship to the School of American Ballet and earned a degree in dance from the very prestigious NYU. Here's our fitness guru, Raif Darazi, with more on the successful dancer.
20: When did you get into ballet? one day my grandmother couldn't take me because I was at her house for the weekend, and she sent me to my aunt's ballet school with her. And literally, the woman, she asked me, have you taken class before? I was like, no, I'm just doing what she's doing.
21: What type of professional training do you have?
20: I originally started off in Horton technique. My teacher was like, you have a great ballet body. So he pushed me to start ballet with Ronald Alexander at 11 years old. I took his class at Alpha Omega, and then I studied at Joffrey until I was like 17. I went to New York University, but I did 3 summers at School of American Ballet.
21: So, but from an early age, you already knew that ballet is the career path that you wanted to go on.
20: As a kid growing up in New York, in the Bronx back in the day, it was not cool for a little black boy studying ballet. And once my friends found out, they teased me incessantly. But I really didn't care. I was like, you know what? I'm going to prove you guys wrong.
21: Yeah, and ballet is deceptively so much harder than it looks to do the most basic things. Tell me how that plays into properly stretching your training in ballet.
20: You have to warm up for the bar. So you have to make sure the 4 fundamentals of body warm-ups are your core, your hamstrings, your ankles, and your back. Once you get those warmed up, then you can do anything.
21: And you have a connection with sports.
20: 2 years ago, a friend of the family who coaches a high school football team, he was like, I would love for you to come and like teach my kids, my football players, how to stretch. And funny... It was actually the funniest thing I'd ever seen. They're looking at me like crazy, but once they got it, they were like, wow, this is good for my back.
21: What do you have to say to people about the importance of stretching?
20: It's so important to warm up your body, do some sort of movement. Even if you get out of bed and just try to put your hands to the floor or touch your knees. All right, so first, like I always tell my students, you have to warm up your core, okay? Because you can live without your arms and legs, but you clearly cannot live without your body. So we're gonna do crunches, not sit-ups, but crunches, all for your lower stomach, and it gets the whole area warm and tight and ready. So when we do sit-ups, I always tell my kids, the neck-ups and the sit-ups. Focus your eyes on the ceiling. Keep your feet, your knees, plant your feet pressed down to the floor. Keep your knees from wide hip lengths apart. Lay back. And as you crunch, up, 2. Now, just put your legs out right in front of you. Let's stretch out your hamstrings. All right? Put your arms way up. Stretch your arms as if you're trying to grab a piece of the sky. Stomach in. Right, flex your feet way forward. And grab your toes. Cross your legs. Take your hand behind your head. This is a really good stretch for your back, especially when you first wake up if you have back issues. And just drop your head and try to touch your head to the floor in front of you. Elbows on the floor. All right, let's stand up. And if you want to really get a good stretch, simply bend down and touch your toes. Count and go down. Like, say, take 8 counts to go down. And what you want to do is roll down. First, you want to go chin, chest, pull your stomach, drop your hips, bend your spine, and then drop your head. Here's another one. Just cross and hug yourself. Hold yourself. There you go. Hug yourself. Grab your feet on the crown. And like slightly bend your knees. You want to stretch out your back. So you squeeze your arms. So you're stretching out your elbows. And you slowly sink. Like tuck your butt in. Stomach in. And just drop your head and stretch your back out. This is really good for your leg and your back. Kind of like what we did on the floor. There you go. And stretch out. Now push your hands, arms in front of you. Grab your palms like this. And just push. All right. Now the hard one. Put your arm behind your head. Now opposite, take your elbow and just pull down. There you go. You feel that?
21: Yeah.
20: But you want to hold in your stomach at the same time. Stretch. I know that's okay. This is probably a little bit more advanced, but if you really want to stretch yourself out, try to pick your leg up. Do you have a chair?
21: Oh, that's a good idea. So you can use it like something to...
20: Do your wall, kitchen counter. There you go. And just pull that out. Come on, stretch it out. There you go. Pull that out.
21: How is she going?
20: Yeah, that's pretty good. And those are like basic stretches you can do at home just to keep your body going.
4: This may shock you, I'm not much of a dancer, but stretching, I will give that a try for sure. We're just getting started here on Plus Life. Still ahead, do you love rice? Well, stay tuned. We've got the perfect recipe for you. And later, my exclusive interview with Russell T Davies.
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1: Flavor to your day at Bite Size. 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
1: All Good is about finding everyday people doing good in their communities.
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1: Reaching out.
24: The community has a good heart. I didn't think they would have helped me like this.
1: And putting other people first.
25: It takes them back to who they were when they weren't homeless.
1: Even on a tough day, we're here for you on All Good. The extraordinary bond we have with our pets is unlike any other. Here on Pet Project, we consider our furry friends members of the family, and we know you do, too. So we're introducing you to some of the most amazing pets we've met.
26: This is a duck I keep seeing everywhere.
1: The owners who go above and beyond to help them out.
27: I could tell it was love at first sight.
1: And the stories of resilient pets that inspire us all.
28: You see having Papa Wheelie on camera.
1: So give yourself a treat and join us on Pet Project. We should all be staying active. And here on Pumped, we show you all the different ways members of your community are keeping in shape. Meet people who can make a gym wherever they go.
29: You can literally make anything and everything yours.
1: Proving that age is just a number.
30: How old are you?
29: 80.
1: And challenging what we think is possible.
31: Get up, baby. Get up. That's what I love.
32: I can't breathe.
1: So put on your sweats and join us to get pumped. The extraordinary bond we have with our pets is unlike any other. Here on Pet Project, we consider our furry friends members of the family, and we know you do, too. So we're introducing you to some of the most amazing pets we've met.
26: This is a duck I keep seeing everywhere.
1: The owners who go above and beyond to help them out.
27: I could tell it was love at first sight.
1: And the stories of resilient pets that inspire us all.
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1: So give yourself a treat and join us on Pet Project.
4: Liana Dorogchian's interest in the kitchen wasn't a childhood calling. In fact, it wasn't until she met her mother-in-law that she developed a love for cooking. Things really heated up for Liana when she posted a video on TikTok, becoming a viral success. Liana Dorogchian was just 4 years old when she and her family left their native land of Armenia and settled in Hollywood.
33: We moved in 1980 when we came to America. I was very young. So it was very hard for my parents because they didn't speak a word of English, but this is what they did for the family, for a better life for us, for better opportunities.
4: She grew up admiring her mom's natural cooking ability. Her skills were most notably on display at big family gatherings.
33: My mom never cooked just for us. When she cooked, it was for my uncles and my aunts. Everybody was always over. It was just a feast. So just to see the family come together with food was a huge inspiration.
4: Liana always left the cooking up to her mom, but when her future mother-in-law asked her to cook dinner for the family, she panicked.
33: So when I met my husband's mom for the first time, I was 17 years old, and I went over me and she said, I didn't have time to make dinner. Can you make borscht? Borscht is an Armenian Russian soup that I grew up eating, but do I know how to make borscht? Absolutely not.
4: Liana turned to the best cook she knew.
33: I don't want to tell my boyfriend that I don't know how to cook, so I go into the bedroom. I called my mom and I said, Mom, I need to make borscht. I don't know what I'm doing. So step by step, she told me what needs to be done.
4: Liana served the soup and anxiously waited for their reaction.
33: And when everybody's eating, I'm looking at everybody's face. I'm looking at my husband's grandmother's face. My husband's father was in the room eating, his brothers. So I was very nervous. They loved it. They said it was one of the best soups they've had.
4: That day, Liana learned a big lesson.
33: So Liana, wake up, learn how to cook, because this is, your mom's not going to cook for you every day. You need to start cooking. You're an adult. That's where my passion started.
4: Following in her mom's footsteps, Liana cooked for all the big family events.
33: So it was my daughter's 20th birthday, and there's a party. We have tons and tons of food. And I usually never record myself making food. So I was making a very simple dish. It's rice with vermicelli pasta. So I casually was cooking and I posted it on my social media.
4: Being new to TikTok, she didn't think anyone would watch her video.
33: Within minutes, my oldest son comes up to me. He's like, Mom, I think you went viral. You've got over 30,000 views on your rice dish and you just gained about 1,000 followers. And I was like, I really don't know what that means. He said, people really like your video. This is good. I'm going to put a little bit of olive oil in a pan. To the oil, I'm going to add about half of a cup of vermicelli pasta, which is very similar to spaghetti, but a little bit thinner. So just add about half a cup to the pan. And we're going to saute it for about 5 minutes until golden brown.

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3: Worth the Wait takes you to the front of America's longest lines to answer one question. Is it worth the wait? From a massive 7-pound burrito to a slice of pie that has locals going crazy, we'll let you know what's worth it and what's not. This is Worth the Wait. This country is full of unusual places to see and amazing things to do. But only the locals really know where to go. On My Go-To, we discover some of the strangest...
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17: Russell T. Davies is the creative genius behind such hit shows as Doctor Who, the groundbreaking Queer as Folk, and his latest series, It's a Sin. The show takes place in London and shines a spotlight on the beginning of the HIV/AIDS pandemic in the early 80s. And like all of his shows, it is simply irresistible.
18: Big congratulations. Thank you for sending me an advance copy here in the States. I feel like a very, very lucky boy. What has the reaction of It's a Sin? How are you taking this in? You weren't really expecting it to blow up like this, were you?
19: It's a drama about AIDS, which is such a serious subject matter and such an important subject matter. And I invented Queer as Folk, and then I brought back Doctor Who. Those are two very big shows. They are nothing compared to the reaction to this. It's been phenomenal. And a younger generation is looking on with shock at something they never realized. So it has been one of the greatest privilege of my life.
18: Because of what we're all currently living through, that has sort of opened people's eyes and minds to embracing something like this, and younger people going, holy how could we let this happen again?
19: Absolutely. Much to my surprise, the young people have absolutely embraced it. My way of getting the effect of the virus across was to create a bunch of characters who you'd love. Cast them so brilliantly, so then you miss them when you're gone, like the feeling of missing someone who's died, like the experience of a death from AIDS would be. And weirdly, that's now been transmitted in an age when we're all missing everyone.
18: Why did it take so long to talk about this? And we should point out it was shot pre-pandemic too.
19: My entire life got interrupted for 10 years by Doctor Who, so I'd like to think we'd be having this conversation 10 years earlier. But maybe I needed to be this age. I've written an awful lot of stuff. I've got the skills. I've learned. I've got the toolbox. I've got the imagination. I've got the trust from broadcasters.

0: got the opportunity to do it, so maybe it just took this long in order to do it, and it's worked.
1: Was there any sort of post-traumatic stress revisiting these dark times for you?
0: If you'd said to me there's a great big PTSD with the whole AIDS experience, with people blocking out what happened, I would have argued with that. I said, no. Because a lot of charities, I think a lot of people work very hard to keep this very current. I realise that's wrong. And actually, the reactions we've been getting are post-traumatic reactions. People are remembering people they've forgotten. Boy, I'm getting DMs on Instagram, the names, Vaughan, Tom, Peter, all these names saying, lives that lived. I'm being sent lives. I'm being sent people. People. I'm being sent boys. Boys who died. Amazing.
1: What I think is fantastic is that by saying those names, we start a conversation, not just amongst people who lived through it, but with young people who went, what, that happened?
0: Yes. That is the extraordinary thing. A friend of mine said, she said, my teenage son sat down with his teenage boyfriend, and all those words amaze me. And they are furious. She said they are absolutely furious, and they're digging up gay history. They're determined to find out about this. And that really makes my whole life feel worthwhile.
1: Has there been any kickback where people have said, oh, great, this is just going to resurface all the stigmatizing, look, AIDS equals death, and uneducated people are just going to see that and not think about that?
0: That's what I was expecting. And extraordinarily, our official historical advisor on the show, who works in HIV charities all her life, emailed me yesterday saying all the charities got figures rocketing up for testing, for information, for contributions, and what a compliment that is. But people have just gone and learned. I mean, now, it's one click of the button and you're onto the Terence Higgins Trust or whatever, are giving you information. That's been a great thing.
1: If we're telling stories of modern times, do we have a responsibility to start putting these characters front and centre, not in a shove-it-down-your-throat kind of way, but, yeah, OK, that's Carl. He happens to be HIV positive.
0: ER was doing that. Jeannie Boulay, was it? That was a great early character, was HIV positive. So, you know, that's, 20 years old now, at least. And actually, we have a different tradition in this country of the evening soap opera. For example, an old so-called Emmerdale recently did a fantastic story of a middle-aged woman called Val got HIV, and she learned to live with it. And there's the Hollyoaks, which is a young soap opera for teenagers. That has an HIV-positive gay male played by an out gay actor. So that's very positive and reactionary, really. It's progressive, certainly.
1: You've gone on record of being very clear and the importance of queer being cast, you know, casting queer in queer roles. And obviously that was as important as ever in this. One of your characters was living with HIV, central characters.
0: An actor was very happy and proud to call himself HIV positive. He's got an entire stage show based on HIV. Nathaniel Hall is a beautiful boy, brilliant. And yes, on my shows, if it's a queer character, you're going to cast a queer actor. And I think there's a genuine gayness rising off, or queerness rising off the screen. Programs like Pose do it brilliantly. There's lots of us across the world doing this. And it is the future. Straight people, object all you like. Bye-bye.
1: We're excited to have it air here in the United States on HBO Max.
0: Please watch.
1: Russell, thank you so much for your time.
0: Thank you very much. I love that.
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4: 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This is our moneymaker right here, man. People love this dish. So how this all started, I mean, I'm a corporate chef, and when pandemic hit, I was out of a job. You know, I was at home, and, you know, money's running out, and I'm bored, too. So I started selling chicken and biscuits out of my garage. And then people kept asking for more biscuits, and I was like, "Oh man, what's going on with these biscuits? What am I? I'm not a baker, so I'm like, what's so good about my biscuits? I just do them like, you know, my grandmother did them, and maybe that was the key." There's that biscuit. That's that nice, soft, pillowy, flaky. That's our buttermilk biscuit. So every morning we turn this bar into a biscuit shop. Because after, you know, 2 o'clock, we shut down, take everything out, and this place turns back into a bar. So every day we have to set up our shop.
15: So I got the fried chicken and onion and pickle, and it has a nice little honey glaze on it, and it is just incredible. And the biscuit just falls apart. It is so, so fluffy and just great flavor.
4: We do it. We do our most popular item is a fried chicken biscuit, which is called the Langston. Named after Langston Hughes, Harlem Renaissance pioneer of Harlem. So we have to name something from a guy from Harlem. And we do it on our seasoned flour. We season it in buttermilk and our chicken seasoning. And we just dump it in there. Nice and light. And we fry it. Super, super simple. Our motto is changing our community one biscuit at a time. And so that's what we want to do is every biscuit we sell, it's affecting change in our community. It's me sharing, you know, these biscuits with our neighborhood and just changing the environment that where it's like, oh, it's just that lovingness and stuff. This is my favorite biscuit. This is it. This is called Frederick Douglass. So we have the biscuit, the homemade sausage, egg, cheese, and a jerked honey. Look at that.

0: really good, huh?
1: Yes.
2: I'm unapologetically black. I can't not be anything else. I have tattoos. I'm from Compton. My hands say Soul Food on them. This is not something. So I want to be able to look at kids and they can relate to me because I'm not intimidating. I'm comfortable for them, and they see this and go, "Oh man, I can cook. I can do that." Because they don't see this on TV. They don't. All the networks you're not really seeing this. You're not seeing a tattooed black man with a bald head, you know, being aggressive, baking a biscuit.
3: I'm Chanel Moran, and this is where the magic happens. Everything here is made with love. Some of the things we create here at Open Air are dining room tables, coffee tables, bedroom sets, credenzas. If you have an old buffet that needs a little love, we're the place you should bring it to. What makes Open Air special is the attention to detail and the passion I give to my clients.
4: It was wonderful to work with her. We had an old, beautifully built dining room table, but it was outdated and it needed to be resurfaced. The quality of their work is impeccable. It's almost like an art piece that you get to sit and appreciate. And the chairs are just phenomenal.
3: I believe refinishing family heirlooms or building something custom that can be passed on from generation to generation is important.
5: She is an exceptional human being first, but very much a tenacious entrepreneur second. And she inspires a lot of people around her.
3: We're just gonna haul it over.
6: Oh my God, my back.
5: And then you watch her as a mom with a vibrant 7-year-old. That's not an easy task.
3: With single mothers, we have this weight that we carry that we always have to be our best all the time. Can I have a taste of your ice cream?
7: Small one. A small
3: one. Can I hold it?
7: No.
3: You don't trust me?
7: No.
3: Oh my God. My greatest treasure is Peyton. I wouldn't be where I am today without him. Do I think Peyton will want to take over the business? I don't know. That's a good question.
7: Her business is named Oak and Air. I'm the air and she's the oak. So I might work on that sometimes, go to the shop, and then sometimes I'll have to miss it sometimes for my soccer game.
3: The funniest thing my son has ever said to me.
7: My mom is the best mom in the world because she didn't send me to adoption place. And also some other things.
3: My son makes me extremely happy. When you're a single mom, you have to figure a lot of things out. And one day when he was sick and I knew I had to call off from my corporate job, I said, I have to change something. And it was then where I thought, okay, this is the day where my life changes. I started Open Air and now I can be available to him. If I could teach my son 2 things, it would be to always be kind.
7: Thank you.
3: No matter what. And to just be your 100% authentic self. If you're just true to yourself and who you are, doors just open up and life can be beautiful.

0: and I didn't know that I would actually be making my own money for once, because I used to stay in the house, play video games. I started having to buy my own stuff, so I would do chores, and then something happened where my controller had broke, and I decided to make some money, so I decided to start a lawnmower business.
1: Got your flyers, got your equipment?
0: Yep.
2: So I gave him my old lawnmower and said, let's pass out some flyers and see what happens. So someone ended up posting that flyer on Facebook and then kind of went viral. So I've been driving him around every day after 5:30 and on Saturdays and Sundays on all his jobs.
3: Good job, man.
2: Yeah, I mean, this is a job that any kid his age can do. You know, he's doing the math and realizing that if you work hard, you can make money out here and make relationships too. He's already going in the direction of greatness, so I'm so proud of him.
4: You keep the change, and I'll see you in 2 weeks.
0: See you.
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7: 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Learn how these artists make some of the most bizarre...
15: Hi, I'm Diana Wood, the crazy power wash artist.
7: Resourceful...
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7: And unique artwork from communities around the country. When you meet the people behind the art, you get to appreciate every stroke of genius.
17: If you compare the DNA of every human being on the planet, you'll learn that we are 99.99% the same. So why do we spend 99% of our time focusing on that 0.01% that separates us? I'm Michael Koenigs, and this is More in Common, a show where I travel the country looking for stories about what brings us together. It turns out this country has countless stories of unity. But to find these extraordinary friendships, you have to reach out. This is More in Common.
7: Welcome back to Secretly Awesome.
18: I felt like there was definitely a lack of hairstylists that offered services for people like me who just wanted to have their hair cut in its natural state. I was searching for a stylist in the city, and I found myself traveling to New York. I felt as though it was needed to bring something like this to the city.
19: That got pretty heavy.
18: In the past, I've had my hair like straightened first and then trimmed, and it never looked the best like once it all sprung back up. So I wanted someone who really like understood my hair, and I wanted to be that person for people here. I've been here since June of 2021. I actually had a client just say, like, oh, Tori did that. And I was like, oh, that's cute. And I would, like, use it as, like, my hashtag and started using it just as, like, my Instagram handle. I was already cutting hair previously. That was a salon that catered to predominantly white women or white men and wasn't as inviting to all nationalities and all hair textures. So I felt as though me being the only black stylist there, I definitely wanted to provide that sense of diversity and cater to more people that look like me. It's not taught in hair school. They don't look at curly hair as education in hair school. It's still considered a niche. It's not expected for you to know. I always ask in hair school, I was like, well, when are we going to learn how to do curly hair? And that meant like learning a relaxer. I started teaching myself. I started like practicing on my friends, practicing on like curly wigs that I wore. And that was kind of like my training. And then after I got comfortable, I started having models come in, working with different textures and just experiencing like having them give me feedback. Curly hair care, it's been complicated throughout the years. It really doesn't have to be. I tell my clients to keep it simple. They don't need to use oils. They don't need to use like tons of creams and stuff to like keep their hair moisturized. Just typically just sticking with a regimen, a consistent regimen like shampoo, conditioner, good quality products. It's going to help their hair stay healthy. Growing up, we were always like taught to straighten our hair. If you're gonna go out and you wanna look good for pictures or something like that, you always wanted to look polished, and polished typically meant straight. Cutting curly hair, you wanna cut it in its natural state. You don't wanna blow it out first or manipulate it, little to no product, just pretty bare. Me being able to see like what your hair is doing with nothing in it allows me to cut it so that you're able to replicate the styling at home. Someone where we feel understood and we are able to express like what we want, because we don't want to have to pay our money and they go home unsatisfied. So I want you to feel like you look your best when you leave here and you don't have to go home and like wash your hair just because that's not the way you typically wear your hair. I want this to be a safe place and somewhere where you look.
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9: Appreciate every stroke of genius. Ever walk by a really long food line and think, those people are crazy?
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9: Why would anyone stand hours on their feet before they can sit down to eat?
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9: Worth the Wait takes you to the front of America's longest lines to answer one question. 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This is Worth the Wait. This country is full of unusual places to see and amazing things to do, but only the locals really know where to go. On My Go-To, we discover some of the strangest...
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9: 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And at Bite Size, communities coming together around food is what we're all about. 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
23: Here's my father, Paco Lopez.
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25: Being an entirely woman-owned business, it's not easy. 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I started in the kitchen when I was 17, and when I started, it was an extremely male-dominated area. So I guess I've always been used to working in a field where you have to prove yourself all the time, which is, you know, a little discouraging sometimes. But we're still here, so.
26: Eskazoo Chocolates is a bean-to-bar chocolate shop.
0: That's been around for going on 14 years now. And we make all of our chocolate from beans sourced from Latin America. And then we turn our chocolate into a lot of beautiful, delicious things like hot chocolate, ice cream, confections, and chocolate bars. We use a lot of different ingredients. 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So we shop a lot at the farmer's market. In the summertime, we grow a lot of our own herbs, peppers, tomatoes for use in our confections. Also, Danielle has traditional Venezuelan things. So when we're not doing local, we're doing things that are more part of her heritage.
25: For me, where I am from, being from Venezuela, is very important. Like my heritage and like the flavors that I grew up with and the things that make me happy eating, I think are important. And I think that our chocolate is heavily influenced by that. We only source beans from Latin America, one, because they're closer. Second of all, because cacao is native to Latin America. So if you get it from Latin America, it's gonna be a little bit less hybridized and a little bit closer to home. Along with that, when we do confections or if we do ice creams or things like that, a lot of times we use a lot of tropical fruits or you know, things that I used to eat as a kid. So I do think that there is a good chunk of influence of, you know, the Latin American flavors in here.
0: So the bean to bar chocolate process that happens all the time here at Eskazu starts with raw beans. And the first step in the process is hand sorting to get out any bad beans, flat beans, moldy beans, or foreign objects. After we have our clean sorted beans, they go into our antique ball roaster. They'll roast for about 3-ish hours, depending on the origin. Each origin has its own roast profile. And after they've come out of the roaster and cooled, they go through a process called winnowing, which cracks the bean and separates out the papery husk from the meaty nib interior. So the nib is what we use to make chocolate. The nibs go into our grinders with some percentage of sugar and or cocoa butter, depending on the chocolate that we're making. And it'll grind in our grinders for 3 to 4 days. And then we'll take it out, and we'll store it in untempered blocks of chocolate, usually let the chocolate age for a couple weeks, and then after that we'll turn it into all of the delicious things that you see in our retail storefront. So it becomes our hot chocolate, our ice cream, our confections, and our chocolate bars.
25: Our hot chocolates are probably the thing that people are the most hooked on. It's really interesting, and I think it really tells you a story, not just of who we are, but what chocolate is and can be. So we have two menus. One is contemporary, which is they're all more of what you'd expect of a hot chocolate. And then we have the historic menu, which I like to describe it as how chocolate traveled through space and time. So chocolate wasn't what we know of it as today until way later. So it started as a drink, and it was a ceremonial beverage, the drink of the gods. And that's like one of the hot chocolates that we have. And then after that, it moved on to Europe, and then each place in Europe adapted it to their palate. And that's what our historic menu is, which I think is really cool and delicious. The Valentine's week is the busiest week of the entire year.
0: We do a lot of hearts. But we also try to make stuff for everyone. So I love that our color palette isn't just exclusively pinks and purples. There's rainbow, there's yellow, there's blue, but all of it still somehow has the essence of like just love and love for your loved ones, love for your friends, love for yourself. Like it's just love and happiness. Eskazu Chocolates is a very unique experience. Even though there are a lot of bean-to-bar chocolate companies now around the country, there are still actually very few that make bean-to-bar confections. So if you're looking for an immigrant-owned, a female-owned business to support, Eskazu Chocolates will be a very joyful one for you to support.
25: A lot of people think that they feel intimidated by it, and we want people to know that it shouldn't be intimidating, it's delicious, it's approachable. 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If you like ice cream, you can get ice cream. 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
31: I'm Shirley Curry. I'm 82 years old, and I'm the gaming grandma.
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33: I'm Joseph Green. I'm 26 years old, and I'm Shirley's number one grandson. How did you become the grandma gamer?
31: My son gave me a computer and a game and started me in both, and I became addicted.
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33: So, Joseph, you got a friend who's 82 years old and playing video games?
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33: Boo! 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
37: When people come down from across America, Canada, the world, when they walk in, it's like stepping back in time. My name is Bobby Newman. I'm third generation owner of J.C. Newman Cigar Company, co-owner with my brother Eric Newman and my nephew Drew Newman. Our company, J.C. Newman, was founded by a grandfather in May of 1895. He came over from the Austrian-Hungarian Empire. They settled in Cleveland in 1888. He started rolling cigars in 1892. By the time 1895 came, he was 19 years old. There were lots of strikes up north and across the country. So Grandpa J.C. was thrown out of work. So he started in his barn in Cleveland, Ohio, rolling cigars. And his mother sold the first box of cigars to the butcher shop. And that was the first order he ever received. It was for 500 cigars. And then he got an order for 10,000 cigars. So he went out and he hired another two or three cigar makers. And that was the beginning of J.C. Newman 127 years ago. We were using primarily Cuban tobacco. And by the time the tobacco got to the frozen north, it lost a lot of its flavor. So Grandpa J.C. said, let's go to Tampa. We are in Ybor City. This is the last working factory in Tampa like this. Actually, it's the last working factory in the United States like this. Martinez Ybor brought the cigar industry from Key West to Tampa in 1886. Tampa had 150 factories making a clear Havana cigar. These 150 factories were making 500 million cigars a year. So Grandpa J.C. felt like to be able to continue on and to grow his business, Tampa is the place to be. This factory was known as El Reloj, which in Spanish means the clock. Today in this factory, we try to make 65,000 cigars a day on these old 1931 American Machine and Foundry cigar machine. They're hand operated. My nephew, Drew Newman, he had a vision when he came in the business. Let's do a major remodel of this factory. Let's put a three-story museum in here and teach people how to make cigars by hand. So we're going to start having hand cigar making classes. where we are standing now, this is called the American Room. So we're now making cigars by hand here.
2: I've been making cigars for more than 25 years. I learned in Cuba. Now I am working for J.C. Dimo Cigar Company. We are involved in this project. It's called the American. So we blend it with different tobacco from different parts from the United States. We make about 100 cigars a day by person. We make different gauge, different sizes. It's the first cigar in the whole industry out of tobacco grow in the United States.
37: The museum talks about how we bought Questa Rae in 1959, and then in 1985, a small manufacturer at the time in Tampa named Carlos Fuente Sr. came to see us, and he wanted to quit making cigars in Tampa and concentrate in his factory in Santiago, Dominican Republic, where he was making all the Arturo Fuente. So Carlos Fuente Sr. and my father got together while Unica took off. Then we started in 1990 representing Arturo Fuente. This company was called Fanco, stood for Fuente and Newman Company. And here we are, 2022, still selling Arturo Fuente cigars. It's been a wonderful partnership. Then you keep moving through the museum, and it finishes with the Cigar Family Charitable Foundation. It's something my brother and Carlito, Carlos Fuente Jr., started in the Dominican Republic. They saw these three little boys, 7, 8 years old, 11 o'clock in the morning, playing in the stream, and they should have been in school. Well, the school was one room. They put the first graders through the sixth graders in. So we built a school called Cigar Family. We opened the school in 2004. It was from kindergarten to eighth grade. It was wonderful. And a month later, Carlos Fuente Jr. said, "Eric, we have a problem with the school." What happened? The eighth graders were complaining. They had no place to go. So my brother Eric and Carlos Fuente, they borrowed $1 million, and we built a high school. The goal was to educate these young men and young women to break the chains of poverty so they can stay in the Dominican Republic and get good jobs. When people come visit our factory, well, we want people to have a feeling like they're walking back in time to appreciate the art of cigars.
36: You're watching Secretly Awesome. Be sure to follow Localish on social media. We should all be staying active, and here on Pumped, we show you all the different ways members of your community are keeping in shape. Meet people who can make a gym wherever they go.
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7: Get up, baby! 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
36: 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Today, we're traveling the country in search of the unexpected.
10: I want them to see something that they might not have seen before.
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36: The truly unique.
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36: Art's so cool.
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17: Where are you going to create art today?
36: We're in search of a stroke of genius.
18: So Philly Farms is a small farm. We operate a 35-member CSA program, and we also operate the Germantown Farmers Market in the area. And some of the proceeds from both of those sources buy trees, shrubs, and perennial plants for free distribution to neighborhoods in Philadelphia with a low canopy. We have a mission to combat environmental racism and provide greenery to low canopy areas that were historically redlined.
19: So these are the variety of trees?
18: Yeah, so we have trees and shrubs and soon-to-be perennials here.
19: Forsythia Linwood?
18: Yeah. Forsythia Linwood Gold. That's the variety. Last year, we focused on urban forestry, just providing trees. But because of historic redlining in Philadelphia, a lot of neighborhoods that we have eligible in our program were intentionally built without the infrastructure to support green life. Yeah. And so we expanded to things that can be planted in pots just to increase greenery in the neighborhoods that matter.
20: And oftentimes, we see that areas with low tree canopy coverages, they tend to have higher rates of, like, air pollution because you see a lot of, like, impervious surfaces. Mm-hmm. So when it's, like, raining, things or things from the pavement gets sucked down into the sewer systems, and then it just has a huge effect on the environment as well. Like that.
0: So these trees will grow, and then you'll get them to somebody.
1: Yeah. These are going to hang out in the nursery for a couple more years.
4: This will grow into a giant.
1: Yeah, those are used a lot. The flat leaf, the scale leaf evergreens are used a lot for hedges. This is some cocoa coir. It's the husks of coconut. It's a little bit wet, but they have a really good texture. And when we put this in the pots, it increases drainage for the water. Mm-hmm. And this is worm casting. So this is worm poop. And we add it into the pots for added nutrition. That's a lot of worm poop.
0: Yes, that tree is going to be so happy with that good layer of coconut and worm duty.
5: Yeah, what a combo.
33: Hey, buddy.
0: How are you?
5: Hi, guys.
0: Good.
5: How are you?
0: How are you? You're the Philly Goat Project?
33: We are the Philly Goat Project.
4: My favorite jazz band ever.
0: What is the purpose of having Philly Goats?
6: Our primary focus is talking about sustainability. But for city kids and for city people, this is completely something that usually is not on the radar. And so Philly Goat Project is here to introduce people to ideas of living in harmony, but doing it in a city setting. So everybody from the community is part of the Philly Goat Project. You want to walk one?
9: This is Theo. You can say hi to Theo.
13: Hi, Theo.
9: Give him a scratch.
13: Theo scratch.
9: So you can just let him have a little bit of...
1: Like a dog.
9: Yeah, you can give him a little bit of slack.
1: A little slack, yeah.
9: And then...
0: Yeah, they are.
1: Whoa. We're going home. We're on the move.
0: You're doing great.
1: Do I look confident? Oh, I walked the goat. I walked the goat.
0: Way to go, Daddy.
13: Theo's eating leaves.
0: So the whole day we've been talking about trees, and look what's in there.
14: A tree.
0: A tree. Whoa.
20: For our farmers market that we operate, we want it to be a destination spot where people come and share stories and sit together, listen to musicians. So that's one way that we cultivate community around our local food system.
0: Here you go, sweetheart.
14: Wow, yum.
4: Here's to trees, farming, and marshmallows. Cheers.
0: Cheers. Well, yours is flaming.
4: Oh, yeah, I'm going to get some of your flame.
21: So we went ahead and we created our own accessible controllers for really less than $20.
22: We engage in what we call disability-centered design. That is that we want to place disability at the center of how we think and how we design.
23: As a wheelchair user, a lot of things the lab is developing are like really essential, like for example, rain covers for wheelchairs. That would personally be a massive thing for me.
21: A lot of ways we're trying to disrupt the disruptors and really bring our community into this environment by centering the design around disabled individuals.
22: I came to UC Berkeley in 2016 with a mission to really try to unite the creativity and the brilliance of Bay Area disabled communities with students and the faculty and the scholars at UC Berkeley, together with the technology and some of the funding sources that might be found in Silicon Valley.
21: This doesn't just mean disabled people in general, but this also means people who are disabled by systems and institutions, such as other folks in the marginalized communities. So when we're designing, we're also thinking, hey, how much is this going to cost this person? How can they make this themselves without having to spend $1,000 to $1,500 to make it? And we make open source technologies with a budget of less than $50 a lot of the times. And we ask our lab fellows, we say, hey, this is what you got. This is what you got to do. This is, make it.
24: So this is our positive air pressure respirator project. Essentially, Professor Nakamura tasked our team with creating a respirator that could be used during fire season to filter out harmful PM2.5 and PM10 particles for disabled users who can't use N95 masks.
21: And so that's another reason for this lab, is to give those disabled makers a place to be able to make and hack.
22: Disabled people are often the original hackers. Like, you go to a disabled person's house and you'll see all these different life hacks that they've done, because the world's really not designed for them. Things are designed for able-bodied people. Everything from chairs to tables to spoons to computers.
21: A lot of accessible video game controllers can cost anywhere between $500 and up. Xbox created this adaptive controller right here. However, as you can see, these are all the plugins you need to even make it work. So this by itself costs $100, and then this costs another $100 if you want to be able to play your video game. So you're looking at least $200 to really play anything. So we went ahead and we created our own accessible controllers for really less than $20.
22: Our problem, though, is that we are now in this generation where there are these really cool hacking tools out there. But often they're designed for the prototypical hacker, which in many people's minds is the sort of 20s to 30s cis white heterosexual male who speaks English and is able-bodied, able-minded. And so how can we sort of hack the hackers? How can we disrupt the disruptors, this way of trying to get in so that we can take those hacking tools and use it to expand? So part of our journey too is to be hackers in the literal sense, is to figure out how to circumvent and open up those technologies. And I really like to think that we're getting back to the original days of Berkeley, where you had Berkeley hackers, yeah, working in their basements or out of their garages, doing cool things that 30 years later have become pivotal to our world.
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36: 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Ever walk by a really long food line and think, those people are crazy?
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36: Why would anyone stand hours on their feet before they can sit down to eat?
8: It's the best thing I've ever had.
36: Worth the Wait takes you to the front of America's longest lines to answer one question. Is it worth the wait? From a massive 7-pound burrito to a slice of pie that has locals going crazy, we'll let you know what's worth it and what's not. This is Worth the Wait. This country is full of unusual places to see and amazing things to do, but only the locals really know where to go. On My Go-To, we discover some of the strangest...
11: This is a brain of a gorilla.
36: ...most secret...
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36: ...and spectacular spots you can visit in cities across America. Join us to find the places locals love on My Go-To. Nothing brings people together like a great meal. 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You'll meet the people behind some of the best eats in town and hear the stories behind the meals.
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26: I've always been really passionate about wood and also functional art. Something that is really exciting to me about pipes in particular is how flexible they are around a really regimented structure. So you've got, you know, three holes that have to match up, but everything around that is very flexible. You can kind of do whatever you want. But getting that to be really beautiful and really refined is an incredibly long and difficult journey. But I find that to be exciting. We are at Liberty Arts in my studio. This is a pipe making studio. This is where I do all of my work. Liberty Arts is a sculptural arts collaborative. There's lots of different mediums here. There's metal, there's clay, there's wood. We have a letterpress printer. Lots of different people work here every day, all times of the day, to create artwork to sell to people here and everywhere. I start every pipe by picking up a block of wood and taking a look at it. I check the grain out first, kind of inspect it, figure out, you know, what could this be? You know, I try to shape everything to the grain so that it's the most beautiful at the end. I take that to a shaping wheel. I spend 15 to 20 minutes creating a shape. I take it over to my lathe, and then I drill it freehand. And after that, I fit it with a mouthpiece. I make the mouthpiece from start to finish from a piece of rod stock. By the time the mouthpiece is finished and the wood is refined, then I put stain on it, and then I buff it, and then it's basically done. I think that the greatest satisfaction comes when I actually get to deliver the final product into a person's hands. There's nothing as elating as seeing somebody react to something that I've been able to create. The creation process itself is in some ways very therapeutic. It's also very exciting, but having somebody else like put their hands on it and look at it and like fall in love with it in a way that you did and have that affirmed is probably the most rewarding thing about this, I think. Teaching is something I've always been very passionate about. Since we moved into this location, I've been teaching intro classes, and now I'm teaching intermediate and some advanced classes for people. And it's really exciting for me to be able to pass on some of the knowledge that I've been gifted with to kind of the next generation of people who are coming up and really learning. I've always been an artist in one way or another. I guess the process of finding a way to express myself, you know, deeply through the creation of something that's outside of me has always been really important. I've always thought of myself as a very sensitive and emotive person. And finding a way to put that out into the world and have other people see it and appreciate it, it's like I'm giving people a chance to see me. And having people see that and enjoy it and love it just gives me such a great sense of...
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36: Every stroke of genius. 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
36: Worth the Wait takes you to the front of America's longest lines to answer one question. Is it worth the wait? From a massive 7-pound burrito to a slice of pie that has locals going crazy, we'll let you know what's worth it and what's not. This is Worth the Wait. This country is full of unusual places to see and amazing things to do. But only the locals really know where to go. On My Go-To, we discover some of the strangest...
11: This is a brain of a gorilla.
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18: This is a motorized percussion instrument. We're controlling motors and LEDs through MIDI with this small synthesizer called an OP1.
19: A lot of times when I'm trying to create instruments, I'm thinking a lot about like how the visual might tie into the concept for the music.
0: This is a recycled shaker made of recycled plastic caps. There's a COVID test in here. This is a valve trombone called a flugelhorn. It was used often in protest bands in New York during the pandemic. It's really important to make music that is inspiring. It's pushing your listeners to pay attention, and then it's not just another thing that everyone's heard before.
1: We're at the Broken Shaker at the Free Hands Hotel for the album releasing party, Migration Climate by Gerald Daly.
4: The Migration Climate record release party.
0: I'm Gerald Daly. I'm a musician in Chicago, educator, multi-instrumentalist, trumpet player, composer. I've played quite a bit of sessions recording with bands like Ty Segall, Father John Misty. I played with them at Riot Fest, played with Belle and Sebastian at Pitchfork. I have a new album out. It's called Migration Climate. The song titles, music, and sounds kind of center around the theme of climate migration, relocating due to climate change. I wanted to make a record that kind of somehow captures those themes and gets people thinking about that. A lot of musicians don't think about the genre that they're creating. I thought of what I was making in the last couple years as bedroom jazz. One person records each instrument, plays every instrument, and overdubs all the parts. Not to say it isn't improvised. A lot of what I make is improvised on the spot, on tape, but it's then overdubbed again with another take that may be planned or improvised.
1: Hodges, I'm the Minister of Propaganda at Dark Matter Coffee. We're going on celebrating year number 16 here in Chicago. We are a prominent company that features a lot of collaborations with different musicians, record labels, bands, DJs.
0: When they first started, I thought, man, it'd be cool to have my own coffee, but that'll probably never happen.
1: It's a phenomenal record. It touches on bits of jazz and twists them to a modern approach. Heavily influenced with hip-hop and acid jazz and trip-hop from the 90s. But he just still does it with a unique character and flow that you can tell he's got years of practice and technique and, is a phenomenal musician.
0: It's really nice that we're able to put something together like this. It's kind of a dream. And it makes a lot of sense to me, like the artwork, the way that the coffee is made, the whole project. Together is something that's, it makes sense to me. One thing that's become really important to me as a musician is to stay current with the times and what's happening and make new music and new instruments from scratch, make new instruments out of recycled materials, to just raise awareness about climate migration and climate change. It seems that if this trend continues, we could be in for some crowded living situations and hit a stretch of problems that we're not prepared to face.
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2: And unique artwork from communities around the country. When you meet the people behind the art, you get to appreciate every stroke of genius.
4: When I surf, I often I don't want to come back on land. It's quite nice to be on the ocean and kind of weightless and feeling the energy of the ocean. When I come back on land and I change out, I feel a bit more disabled, but when I'm out on the water, it really makes me feel alive and, you know, intense.
5: We went out with Dan. We watched, you know, surfing with him and having fun. We were looking at how he was actually surfing. We said, you know what? We're going to be able to help him take his surfing to a whole nother level.
4: We started collaborating about how could we make a custom surfboard that would work to fit my unique center of gravity, my unique body shape.
5: We've learned so much. That's not just helping Dan, but it's helping every single one of the veterans that we serve.
4: I think we've really hit the nail on the head with this latest design right here.
2: You're watching Stroke of Genius.

this is the ultimate piece that we have in the collection, definitely. This is a sketch, it's the first idea. And this is what it is, the beginning of Mickey. This is the original Mickey Mouse, and it was done in 1928. At this point, Mickey Mouse's name was Mortimer, and Lily, Walt's wife, told him, this is not a name for a mouse. Let's call him Mickey Mouse. We are in the workroom, the collection area. We keep all the artwork here. This is where we keep the humidity and temperature perfect for the objects to be safe and secure. The collection is about up to 32,000 pieces, approximately. The stuff that is in the collection, all the objects, mostly comes from the family collection. Here in the collection area, we receive the objects, we catalog them, and then it goes to the next section, which is the digital image. Mark, our digital manager, he photographs everything, you know, to know how the piece is at the moment that we receive it. This is the beginning of everything. So this piece was rediscovered in 1990s in the family vault. The original drawing is normally up to 3 months on view, and then we have another piece we call Clean Up. This is an exact copy of the original drawing, but just clean, without the marks and all these circles. You can see both drawings are exactly the same position. It was a copy, but this one has, you know, the selection with blue graphite. This one is completely clean. That's why we call Clean Up. Both of them are very important. Of course, the original, the first piece, is the most important, but this is another important piece in our collection. We have many requests for other museums to travel this piece. It never traveled.

0: this original drawing never goes anywhere. The only place you can see the original artwork, this original Mickey, is at the Walt Disney Family Museum at the Presidio in San Francisco in Gallery 2B. Well, it's important to be able to keep the story of this man and to keep, you know, the basis of the animation is completely different. So I think it's important for the new people, you know, is interested on animation to learn from the basics, the how things were done before, you know. We try to keep people informed. And overall, that Walt Disney was a person, was a man. I think it's important for us to keep doing that.
1: What it is an exhibition that's meant to kind of bring some of the works in the Louvre, not only to folks here in the U.S., also kind of to life, to allow people to experience them in a different way. We tried to make it as family-friendly as possible. What I was thinking about the whole time we were planning this exhibition was art's made for everybody, and we need to make that really clear. So what makes Louvre Fantastique different is, as opposed to, say, Interactive Monet or Immersive Van Gogh, it's not focused on one artist in particular. We're kind of just looking at a collection and saying, these are some important works, but you can also touch stuff. You know, especially for kids, not being able to touch stuff can sometimes be really difficult. So what makes these immersive exhibitions and Louvre Fantastique really special is the fact that you can get your hands on things. We're people, we like to touch things. We like to know what things feel like. You know, we like to get our hands on things. And I think exhibitions like this make that really possible, and they make it so much more accessible. And you can awaken in a child a love of art and a love of learning and make it a really special experience. You can move around the Battle of San Romano and think about like how the three different works fit together. And frankly, those three works are in three different museums. The fact that we can have them, you know, in this interactive space and have them all together for the first time in centuries is also exciting, I think, and makes it more fun. It's a fun way to see the art. And a lot of these we had made larger than they actually are in real life. And when you do that, you can let people really look at it more closely and see more stuff in it.
2: I really like the interactive app and just general interactiveness of like all the exhibits. There were about three or four of them that were interactive that changed with each person's perspective.
1: It's a lot of fun to do and just a really great experience. And it's been nice to see the response to it as well.
3: Got a favorite stroke of genius in your neighborhood? Hit us up on social and tell us about it.
4: Everyone needs a break from their 9-to-5, and we know you don't want to spend those vacation days on the couch. 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
12: My first memory of Alien would be watching that first movie. Just being in awe of all the characters, of the story, of the aliens, how cool the xenomorphs looked, how scary it was, and just wanting more of it. And now it's become this huge franchise that, you know, I can't get enough of. My name is Grace McClung, and I'm a professional cosplayer and a huge fan of the Alien franchise.
13: What inspired me to start cosplay was mainly just being a nerd. I got a love for comic books at a very young age. I have an older brother. He had a comic book collection. I decided to start reading his comic books because they were easier for me to read at that young age. And I really fell in love with comics and specifically like X-Men, and then ended up joining a comic book like fan club on Facebook. And they saw the amount of effort I was putting into my Halloween costumes every year. And they're like, you should try cosplay. So I was like, let me try this out. Literally never thought it would be what it is now. Just started out as a hobby, thought it would be a fun thing to go to a Comic-Con in a costume, but immediately fell in love with it and have been doing it ever since and keep trying to up my level now. The upcoming show looks phenomenal. Honestly, quality-wise, I feel like it could be just as good, if not better, than the movie, so I'm so excited. I've always been a big fan of the Alien franchise, and I had seen some art when I was scrolling through Instagram, and it just stopped me in my tracks, and I was like, wow, the textures on this look so fun to make. And being a female cosplayer, a lot of times you're kind of expected to fit the box of doing the pretty characters, which I've done and I like to do, but I also like being a little bit unexpected, and I'm like, man, like, I really want to make a xenomorph. None of my followers probably even care to see this from me, but I don't care because I want to do it for me. And so I made it. I had so much fun making it. I put it out, and it ended up being well-received. I'm like, oh, I guess they do want to see this. So first start out with the head here. This head is EVA foam. You can kind of see inside. It's just like regular, like, craft foam. I could never have imagined that that would go viral on TikTok. Again, I didn't think that that was anything anyone really cared to see from a female cosplayer, especially. And the things that I think will hit, the things that I'm like, yeah, this is a popular character. Everyone's gonna love this. You throw it up there, no one cares. You know, and then it's the stuff that I'm like, I have absolutely no hope that anyone will care and will flop. And then that's the stuff that blows up somehow. And so I'm like, I just put out everything now. I'm like, you guys, like it or not, I don't care. I'm gonna still just keep making cool stuff. Xenomorph is such an icon in the horror space because in most like horror type genres, you're out in the field or you're in a house, there's a way out. There's something more scary about being trapped on a ship, nowhere to go, with this extremely large, scary aliens who are designed to kill you and impregnate you, basically. That is terrifying and so cool, too.

0: Westfield's is very much present in the style of Charles Adams' art. When you're walking through our beautiful town, you'll see the architecture, the street scenes. So we as a town have been so lucky celebrating Charles Adams as a hometown boy. I'm Dawn Mackey. I am a councilperson for the town of Westfield. I am the chairwoman and creator of Adams Fest. In 2018, our brand new mayor was interested in doing something that was special for the town, uniquely ours. So we talked about the people that were famous from Westfield, and Adams grew up on Elm Street. His house is historically designated, and if you just meander one block further, 411 Elm Street is what we believe to be one of the big influences on the Adams family home. Right beyond that was the Presbyterian Cemetery. It was one of his favorite places to play as a child. And if you walk through that cemetery, you will absolutely notice the shapes, the styles of the gravestone appear in many, many of Adams' works. So it was clear that Charles Adams was the winner and Adams Fest was born. The first idea that we came up with was, how do we get people to walk around our town? We came up with the Wicked Windows of Westfield. So 65 to 70 windows have been decorated by local artists. And when you're walking through our downtown, hopefully you pick up a cup of cocoa, maybe an ice cream cone, but it becomes an event. We have about 35 street signs that are Adams Way or Pugsley Path. So every year we try to do a little something to surround the town and embrace the season. This is our year 6 art exhibit. We call this the Gallery on Elm Street. We work with the T and Charles Adams Foundation to bring a curated art exhibit every year. A very small group of amazing and dedicated volunteers have transformed an empty storefront into a gallery that we hope is evocative of a deserted Victorian garden. So we hope when you walk in here, you'll feel a chill and a little dampness, like you're walking through a forgotten place. We also provide a lecture for people who want to learn a little bit more. And then we pair it with traditional fun events. We have a giant ale garden with music and games. And we topped it off with a masquerade ball. For many, many years, there have been stories that Adams was a mischievous teen and would graffiti in people's garages and barns. And there was this story of a house on Dudley that may have had an original Adams in their barn. The owners took Mayor Brindle into the barn, and there was this 6-foot skeleton scrawled in the middle of a room full of graffiti. So generation after generation of teenagers would hang out in that barn, add their own mark, party, and yet they left the skeleton largely intact. So the town of Westfield brought in 2 museums, and they were able to determine that this was indeed an original Adams. So we as a town have been so lucky that the Keechy family allowed the town to excavate Dudley from their barn, and it is on display for the public at the gallery on Elm Street. Charles Adams was the life of every party, and when you read through his cartoons, they're deep, they're funny, they're macabre, and he was so forward-thinking. These characters were drawn 50 and 60 years ago, and he drew strong women characters. He celebrated the weird, had a family that was so unorthodox and yet loving and accepting in their own way. His life evolved, and we are so incredibly fortunate to have the works of not only Charles Adams, but Edward Gorey here in downtown Westfield. And you really can just come downtown, take in the art, enjoy the windows, dine and shop, and we'd love to have you.
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5: Welcome to my house. Enter freely, go safely, and leave something of the happiness you bring. That's how Dracula greeted Jonathan Harker when he arrived at the castle. One of my favorite things in the collection, Bram Stoker's notes and first editions. Let's go in here to look at them. A great name to have. And Stoker recognizes it as a name that is really interesting and will carry a lot of weight. And when he comes up with it, he not only crosses out Vampire and writes Dracula next to it, but here it says Dracula and Dracula and Count Dracula. And other places in the notes. I'm Edward G. Pettit of the Rosenbach Museum and Library. I'm the Sunstein Senior Manager of Public Programs. And today we had a behind the bookcase presentation of our Dracula materials. We have Bram Stoker's original notes for Dracula. And the paperback version is fascinating because it contains the first, at least, authorized illustration for the novel. But this illustration is Dracula crawling down the wall. Harker's looking out at him with this dumbfounded look on his face. If he's going to write a vampire story, he has to figure out what a vampire really is. What are the rules of a vampire? And here's two pages of his vampire rules. On this page, he has memo, secret room, colored like blood. Connects you to talking about literature is that, you know, the books that you talk about are original editions or the manuscripts that the author actually wrote those, you know, manuscripts. That thrill never goes away.
6: Folks come together to read together, to dialogue together, to enjoy the history and the art of the books, of the written word. And that's really what our mission is here at the Rosenbach, to provide access to this fantastic collection of history and literature and art. And it's really a wonderful place to be, whether you're on site or if you're contributing virtually.
7: Our founder, Dr. A.S.W. Rosenbach, was a major collector of British literature during his lifetime. We continue that tradition today through collecting works and through showcasing those pieces to our public. It's really important for visitors who come here to the Rosenbach to be able to get a deep sense of the richness of our collection. And this exhibition, which is available for all of our visitors to enjoy, exposes our visitors to the key areas of our British literature holdings here at the Rosenbach.
5: One tries to kiss him, not on lips, but throat. Old Count interferes, rage and fury diabolical. This man belongs to me. I want him. That crops up at several places in the notes. But to get that much, you know, all of this for just one book that he wrote. And not only that, but a book people still read 125 years later, which movies are still made of 125 years later, and will continue on. It's a significant work and a good thing to read at Halloween time.
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8: Worth the Wait takes you to the front of America's longest lines to answer one question. Is it worth the wait? From a massive 7-pound burrito to a slice of pie that has locals going crazy, we'll let you know what's worth it and what's not. This is Worth the Wait. This country is full of unusual places to see and amazing things to do. But only the locals really know where to go. On My Go-To, we discover some of the strangest...
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8: 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On My Go-To, we head on down the side streets to find the beloved places you won't want to miss. 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The extraordinary bond we have with our pets is unlike any other. Here on Pet Project, we consider our furry friends members of the family, and we know you do too. So we're introducing you to some of the most amazing pets we've met. 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On Stroke of Genius, we find creativity from all over the country. When you meet the people behind the art, you get to appreciate every stroke of genius. You're watching Localish.
14: 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The owner is not afraid to say that she's a huge nerd. 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And she's like, I think we need something else. 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We have different sections of our store. Right now, I am in Bergreen's Greenhouse. We also have the Mystic Alley, which is more of the dark art. And we also have our wand emporium as well, which is where you can let your wand choose you. Most of our wands are actually handmade by a company that we order them specifically from. They're wood wands. We just started Magical Creature Adoption, where you can choose a magical creature. It's really having the experience of adopting a magical creature. Kids and adults, there's a contract, and then you can name your animal. We have cookbooks, we have books, we have fairies and dragons, Dungeons and Dragons merchandise, Stranger Things, Lord of the Rings, any other just general wizardy, witchy stuff, you can probably find it here. And of course, our potion bar, we have so many different potions. We have 64 different flavors that can be mixed and matched. We have a whole menu already, so you don't have to mix and match your own unless you really want to get brave. The potions are coffee or hot chocolate drinks, and we also do like a soda bar.
15: Are you ready to be sorted?
14: Yes. So we have a sorting potion, and you can find out what your magical house is.
15: So you're going to wave your wand in the air. You're going to shake your potion like you just don't care. Wiggle those hips in, derriere.
14: It's an experience. It's not just, here's a drink. They're potions. Magic. Fun. I think it just lets you let go of the world, the stresses of your everyday life, and really just believe in magic for a second. And I think that's what's really special about this place.
16: Sunny Slope is just your typical street. Wonderful houses in a community. And then during Halloween time, it turns into Slaughter Slope.
17: Once it gets dark, that's when the cemetery comes to life. Lights come on, things start to move.
18: I have been waiting for you.
19: Has an eeriness to it?
16: Super creepy.
20: But a little more scary than that.
19: Hearing some of the noises make it more intense.
20: Once I got here, I was like, whoa.
21: This is one of my favorite places to spend Halloween.
22: This definitely makes me get into the Halloween spirit.
17: Halloween has always been a passion for me. My dad used to read me Edgar Allan Poe when I was a kid. So I've always had a fascination kind of with the macabre and all things spooky. The way this started is we had previously lived in Chicago, and weather does not permit for outdoor decorations. When we moved to California, I started decorating a little bit more, and then in 2018 is when I really started adding quite a bit. The house is the perfect backdrop. The house is old, it's beautiful, it's Victorian, and it just lends itself perfectly to Halloween. The whole experience is designed to be a walkthrough, and
16: you can just take different paths and go explore different sceneries all throughout the property.
17: You can focus on one scene or a particular area, and then you can stand back and take in the whole thing as a whole as well.
16: There's truly something for everyone at Slaughter Slope, whether it's like a creepy bride or a screaming skeleton, spiders that jump out at you.
17: I love zombies. I love the zombie theme. So when I started in 2018, I had one zombie. Each year I've added more, and so got quite the horde going now. So this space is our driveway arbor. Every year I create a different tableau. This year's theme is Frankenstein and his monster.
23: It's alive! It's alive!
17: There are folks that come through that absolutely love the jump scares. I try to add some new ones each year.
16: As you're walking down the path, you never know what's going to jump out at you.
20: I don't really like jump scares.
24: I didn't jump, it just like, I was like, whoa.
22: It's really fun.
17: This is definitely a labor of love. Halloween never goes out of my mind. It's definitely a full year-round process. It's a lot of work, but I really enjoy all of the creative process. I love that Slaughter Slope has become a gathering place for Halloween. I have people that come by daily.
21: Visiting Slaughter Slope is a family tradition. We enjoy it so much, and it's super fun.
25: There is no escape. 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
0: Nothing brings people together like a great meal. And at Bite Size, communities coming together around food is what we're all about. 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
0: 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Let us add a little flavor to your day at Bite Size. What is true kindness? How can we help our neighbors in need? Maybe it's as simple as a smile or a hug.
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5: Yeah.
0: All Good is about finding everyday people doing good in their communities.
6: So they come here and they can get their food, personal items, everything.
0: Reaching out.
7: The community has a good heart. I didn't think they would have helped me like this.
0: And putting other people first.
27: It takes them back to who they were when they weren't homeless.
0: Even on a tough day, we're here for you on All Good. The extraordinary bond we have with our pets is unlike any other. Here on Pet Project, we consider our furry friends members of the family, and we know you do, too. So we're introducing you to some of the most amazing pets we've met.
28: This is a duck I keep seeing everywhere.
0: The owners who go above and beyond to help them out.
29: I could tell it was love at first sight.
0: And the stories of resilient pets that inspire us all.
30: You see having Papa Wheelie on camera.
0: So give yourself a treat and join us on Pet Project. We should all be staying active. And here on Pumped, we show you all the different ways members of your community are keeping in shape. Meet people who can make a gym wherever they go.
31: You can literally make anything and everything yours.
0: Proving that age is just a number.
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0: And challenging what we think is possible.
33: Get up, baby. Get up. That's what I love.
34: I can't breathe.
0: So put on your sweats and join us to get pumped. This country is full of unusual places to see and amazing things to do. But only the locals really know where to go. On My Go-To, we discover some of the strangest...
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35: We are on Robinson Road. It's in Missouri City and right outside of Houston.
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37: Chris Crochet, he moved on the street a few years back, maybe about 6 or 7 years ago, and he just started getting more and more involved with it, and then all the neighbors started trying to doing the same thing.
38: All my wife's doings, she's the one that plans it, and I just do the construction. Build it, they will come.
35: Neighbors started to chip in, and then all of a sudden we started to see these crowds come out.
39: As you can see, the traffic is every night, you know, we get people walking and driving, and it's just a lot of fun to see the kids having a great time.
35: Then it got a little competitive where we wanted to one-up each other, and it was all in good fun. The funnest part is when you're doing it, and you hear the giggles of the kids driving by, and the parents, thank you for doing it.
40: It's amazing. It's wow.
41: The Michael Myers in the window, like, that scared me. I couldn't live in the house like that.
42: I like it.
43: Is it scary?
42: Kind
43: of. Is it scary at all?
42: It's scary.
43: It's scary. Is it scary?
42: Yeah.
44: It's super cool. We recommend it. You should come with your family.
38: The kids are the ones that keep us doing this. As I get older and have grown kids, see, we got real animals.
43: I was going to say, is that a zombie?
38: Yeah, it is a zombie. They walk backward.
39: Everybody just has the spirit, and we were really doing it for the community, you know, just to give the kids a good, you know, safe place and a fun experience, and it's just grown from there.
43: Does this stuff scare you?
39: There's a few things that keep me up at night, but, you know, there again, it's part of Halloween, right? If you don't have a little fear and a little stay up at night, is it really Halloween?
45: Yeah.
0: Want more localish? Make sure you follow us on social media. Nothing brings people together like a great meal. And at Bite Size, communities coming together around food is what we're all about. Join us as we take you around to some of the best and most unique restaurants around the country. You'll meet the people behind some of the best eats in town and hear the stories behind the meals.
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0: 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Girls.
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7: 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We can do it.
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8: To be able to defend themselves.
10: Punch it, punch it, punch it.
8: The energy here is so amazing and so positive. Women don't just come here to lose weight. They come here for mental health, self-care. The weight loss and the body changing and all that good stuff is, honestly, it's just a bonus. Hi, I'm Nigel Stokes. Welcome to Women's Elite Boxing Club. I got into boxing from my own personal fitness journey. I needed to find something that would help me lose a substantial amount of weight and something I wouldn't get bored with. I always loved fight sports, UFC, boxing, MMA. So I started looking around at different gyms and ended up at a boxing gym, Savannah. They're no longer there, but it's a fight gym. So it's not like, there was no one there like me. When I first started working out, I was 389. I was 389 pounds when I first started working out. And I knew that boxing would be difficult for me, but I didn't care. I didn't care. I had a mission.
10: Keep going.
8: I left because I started mobile training. I did not realize that I was such a natural at it. I first started just helping coworkers, showing them what I was doing at the boxing gym. I started working with them at the park. Long story short, somebody made a comment, Nigel, you should probably do this all the time. A couple days later, I went on Craigslist when Craigslist was popping and put an ad. Woke up the next morning and my voicemail was full and my phone wouldn't stop ringing. From the time I set the Craigslist ad to the time I quit my day job was a month and a half.
10: Keep going.
8: It surprised me how fast it grew.
10: Fast.
8: I got so many clients mobile. I was training all day, all over Houston, all day. But people started asking, hey, is there a gym? I opened this gym January 2013. It was very odd because now people were coming to me.
10: Four, 3, 2.
8: My slogan has always been, you don't have to be a boxer to train like one. So anybody that comes in here, any fitness level, can do this. I've built an amazing community over the past 10 years. This is not just a gym. This is our house. We all live here.
11: It's a really safe and inviting environment, and at the same time, it's challenging. You get a really good workout in. There's a lot of camaraderie in here. You get to know the girls really well. And then Nigel, you know, she's a great coach, but she's also a little bit like a friend. It's a place that you want to come. You look forward to it even when you've had a bad day.
12: You really build a community of women who are encouraging each other, challenging each other, and I definitely love working with the owner, Nigel, who has just been able to transform our bodies. qualities and our work ethic. I come in, I punch bags, I relieve stress. It's just a wonderful way to work out.
10: Keep going, jab it.
8: My message to women or really anyone that is wanting to start a fitness journey is just don't overthink it. Don't set unrealistic goals and just do it. Commit to it. Just don't set unrealistic goals. Just commit and have fun. And before you know it, you have created, you know, you've created a whole routine for yourself and your body will definitely start changing.
3: More than 50% of the businesses started in the last decade have been started by women, and yet there really were no workspaces for women. 50% of women are in independent fields. They're contractors, they're freelancers, they're entrepreneurs. A place need to be born for women to come together. This is much bigger than one person, so I went to my daughter-in-law, Katie, and that's how we became co-founders together.
9: I wanted to work in a place that had all the amenities and support for a new mom like myself that was struggling.
3: And we all decided that this is the bathroom that we would all love to have at home.
9: And then at the same time, my mother-in-law, Stephanie, who's very passionate about mentoring women, had the same idea. She wanted to create a space for women.
3: She Space is built out by 33 women. Construction manager, to the architect, to the banker, to the insurance. Even the exterior signage company is owned by a woman.
9: This is our newest tenant.
3: The drywall company is owned by a woman. This project was built by women. So the very first thing people say when they come into She Space is like, oh my gosh, we saw the pictures, but you have to feel She Space.
9: What we are here is unapologetically feminine.
3: The colors are for enthusiasm, motivation, creativity, and to increase productivity. Because inside She Space, we have every industry imagined. We have insurance, HR, marketing and graphic design. We have physicians that come here to get their work done. We have a veterinarian. We just connect women with whatever they need. And if we don't have that woman inside She Space, someone inside here is going to know who that woman is, and we will go out and get you the help. She Space is 8,000 square feet, but it functions probably like much, much larger than that. We are open 7 days a week, 7 a.m. to 11 p.m., because we do have people that actually come here after their main job. They're kind of like working on their side gig. It's really popular in here. We are, again, here to accommodate women's schedules because every woman's schedule is so different. We don't live or work on a 9-to-5. That just isn't how we...
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15: 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Is it worth the wait? From a massive 7-pound burrito to a slice of pie that has locals going crazy, we'll let you know what's worth it and what's not. This is Worth the Wait. This country is full of unusual places to see and amazing things to do. But only the locals really know where to go. On My Go-To, we discover some of the strangest...
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15: So let's explore this country with the people who know it best. 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
24: I would not believe at 67 I'm still like doing a long jump, okay? Who does that? Before this transplant, my life was very predictable and I didn't do a lot of physical things. I became a social worker for the City of Philadelphia Department of Human Services and I did that for 35 years. So I kept trying to go to work and my heart rate kept elevating. They said a virus attacked my heart and put me in heart failure, which made no sense to me. Like, I never been sick. The last time I was in the hospital was the day I was born. You telling me I need a new heart? You have to be matched with someone else, like blood type, weight. In 2005, I received my gift of life, my second chance. I heard about the transplant games through my transplant center. I swim, I do shot put, distance, javelin, and the long jump. And that was in Spain. When I was in my 50s, they were like, oh, we could really hurt ourselves. Excuse me, I'm a heart transplant. I got heart. I'm doing this. I've been to Australia, Sweden, South Africa, Argentina, Spain, and United Kingdom. I did 7 U.S. games. So it's like my schedule. Every year I go somewhere. I have earned 51 medals, 21 golds, 15 silver, and 15 bronze.
25: One person can save the lives of 8 individual organ recipients, but also through tissue donation can help over 100 different recipients. Right now, we have over 100,000 patients who are waiting a transplant in the nation, so the need is still great, and it all starts with a family saying yes to organ donation.
24: I just want them to know how thankful and grateful I am, and I'm having a time of my life. I'm doing stuff I would have never did before. Today, I'm a chaplain at Penn Medicine, and I help the heart patients through the process. So life, love it, live it, then give it. Be an organ donor.
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33: Oh my God.
34: You're on board North River Lobster Companies at Pier 81. It is the biggest floating lobster shack in New York City. Our specialty here is going to be our Shelly. It is a 28-inch lobster roll stuffed with some of New England's finest lobster meat.
33: Oh my God.
35: That's amazing.
33: Oh, we got a whole bag of chips on top of that.
35: Icing on the cake.
33: It is delicious, but I feel like this is a meal for like a week. I'm about to...
0: I'm in lobster heaven right now.
34: It's a small piece of paradise. I mean, you come on board and you really feel like you're on a small vacation. We take you for a quick 45-minute cruise down in the Hudson. Before you know it, we're back, and you're welcome to stay on board as long as you please.
15: You're watching Localish.
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4: My name is Assistant Chief Chandra Hatcher. I work for the Houston Police Department, and I've been here for 30 years.
1: We strive for excellence. Excellence. So every single day, we are trying to get better.
4: I grew up in Brooklyn, New York. We didn't have a lot. We weren't poor, but we had just enough to get by. And my parents always made me feel like skies were the limit. When I look back on my career, I feel tremendously blessed, but also tremendously honored. I started working for the Houston Police Department as one of the lowest pay grades. I was a civilian employee. I worked in the jail. And now I am at one of the highest ranks. I am the highest ranking African-American female on the police department for the fourth largest city in the country. It reminds me of the possibilities, the potential, the opportunities, because opportunities come in all shapes and sizes.
1: I started as a police officer. I became a sergeant. And
5: I see her as a lifelong friend, a big sister, someone who, outside of HPD, years beyond when she retired, that we will always be connected.
1: Sometimes they do stuff really good and she says, yay, great job.
5: She takes herself out of that profession and be a real person when need be. And that's impactful.
1: Madeline, Regina, Gladys.
4: I think women bring such a different, unique aspect to law enforcement. I wouldn't say that all women are soft, but we definitely have a different way of connecting with people. We are mothers, we are workers, we are friends, we are beautiful. We have our own diversity and uniqueness about each and every one of us. And I think that there are people in our community who can connect with our stories. I am so inspired when I go out in the field and I talk to citizens and community members, and they encourage me, and they, when they say thank you for the job that you're doing, it makes me know that I'm still here for a reason and my job really does matter.
1: If you agree to take this oath, say, I do.
6: I do.
7: I'm running because I want to live a long and healthy life. I lost my mom when she was 50 years old, and I want to do everything possible to stay healthy, stay fit, and be around to see my grandson grow.
8: Hi, I'm Lisa Wells, and I'm ready for the Houston Aramco Half Marathon. Yes! Let's go, baby, let's go!
7: I started running during the pandemic in 2020, and I got tired of sitting around. I was eating too much. I was watching television, and I said, you know what? I can go outside. I can be active. That's something that we can still do. I started walking and running, and before you knew it, I started losing weight. I found a group that I joined. The group that I run with is called Black Girls Run, and it's a wonderful group. The main mission of the group is to convince people, or encourage people, I should say, to just get moving, be healthy. A high percentage of African-American women are obese, and we need to do everything possible to combat that. We get together, we run locally. Last year we went to Greece, a group of us went to Greece, and it was just phenomenal. We hold each other accountable, and we encourage each other. I found out I had MS about 10 years ago. I was at one of my son's basketball games, and the room started spinning. I started having what I found out later is called vertigo. The doctor started talking to me about the possibility of ending up in a wheelchair someday. So it can definitely be scary, you know. And so instead of allowing it to take over my life, I decided, you know what, I'm not going to succumb to that. I'm going to do everything possible to combat it. But since I've been running, I haven't had any symptoms. And I know everyone's journey is different, but for me, eating better and running, I haven't had any symptoms. So there's something to be said about that.
2: I'm proud of her. I know she supported me so much when I was a kid. You know, I ran track in high school and college. So seeing her go out there and run, it's been really, really great to see. And during COVID, seeing her, you know, go through some of those challenges and decide to actually run marathons during COVID was really inspirational to see, to the point where I'm running a little bit more than I used to. It's just been great to see her go out there, spread her wings, inspire other Black girls to run.
6: Just to watch my wife, with her energy level, her motivation to drive, her drive that she has to accomplish whatever it is she said before, to watch her accomplish those things is truly inspirational.
7: My mom was 50 years old when she passed away, and she was diagnosed with lymphoma, which is a form of cancer. And from the time she was diagnosed, she lived 1 year. I was 30 when my mom passed away, and I had two young boys, and it was pretty devastating. I keep her in my heart. There are times I actually envision her running next to me when I'm struggling. I envision her next to me. I even put outfits on her, like mom has on red and gold today, and she's encouraging me to finish. So yeah, she's always there with me. Absolutely.
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0: 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And now we're on TuneIn. 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
2: It's not so much like look at me, be inspired. I think it's when I'm able to share a skill or see it come to fruition in someone else. You know, I'm missing two legs, you know, I have a pretty cool story, so it's really easy for people to go, oh, look at her. But to be able to go, oh my God, look at what they can do. Look what these people have done. Like, how everyone's come together, I think that's what makes me happy.
3: I'm actually a relatively new amputee. I lost my leg about 8.5 months ago. So when you're a new amputee, you're kind of trying to find what sport works best for you. Don't let the term sitting confuse you. There is a lot of upper body movement you have to do. Working with someone like Carrie, who's a pro at it, it's just been a lot of fun, a fun little learning experience.
4: I've been coached by her previous to this. For Team USA for on the para level, and she's a great coach. And I found out that she's running the program here. I came showed up in support.
2: Hi, I'm Carrie Miller Ortiz. Welcome to the Metropolitan Multi-Service Center. Happened. I was off duty, having come back from being deployed out in Korea, and this was around the holidays, so Christmas and everything. And I had heard that I had enough credits to go to officer candidate school, because that's really what I wanted to be, like an officer. I was out celebrating with some friends that I met, because I used to be a bartender, so I knew like basically everybody in D.C. Afterwards, we decided to go to IHOP. So we're riding and on our way to IHOP, and then we were hit going 80 miles an hour by a drunk driver. I don't really remember the actual collision, right? I remember feeling like a car, like this weird sensation of going sideways, and then I remember waking up and feeling like I was squished. I'm coming in and out of consciousness, and, you know, I'm like, man, I just want to get out of here. And then I come to again, and I look up, and there's a guy. He's sitting on the roof of the car, and I was like, man, you know, just get me out of here, man. I just, you know, if whatever you have to do, you know, if you have to cut off my legs, I'll forgive you. You could feel yourself kind of slipping away, like, you know, you're getting weaker, whatever. And there was a moment in time where I was kind of, like, sitting there, and I'm kind of going down. I was like, it's just easier just to relax into it than to keep fighting. All of a sudden, like, my mom's face flashed before my eyes, and her face looked, like, so broken and hurt. And I was like, oh, no, I can't do this. Let me keep whatever it is. I'm just going to keep fighting. For me, started almost immediately. I was at the National Rehab Hospital in D.C., and my mom brought her friend in to see me. And so he came in, and he was in a wheelchair. And he was like, hey, why don't you come try wheelchair basketball? And I was like, those are for people who are in wheelchairs. I'm going to be walking. I don't want to make them feel bad, right? Boy, was I wrong. Like, I got out there, and this little girl hurt my feelings, but it, you know, it totally made me want to just get out and learn how to play and get good just so I can go back and make that little girl cry. Like, that was, it's whatever motivates you, right? So sports at a high level is wheelchair basketball and sitting volleyball are my two high level sports. I love rowing. Like, I think that's going to be my next adventure, rowing, and I love archery. I participated in four Paralympic Games. When I played, I won the silver medal in Beijing, the silver medal in London, and then finally the gold in Rio. Hence the retirement. Like, where are you gonna go after gold? And that's who's gonna slide in.
5: Okay.
2: And then what got me into coaching and working with other adaptive athletes was a friend of mine, John Register, and then Roger Nepel. They worked for the U.S. Paralympic Committee. And they were like, Carrie, you know what? You are, you know, you're a veteran, you know, you're into these sports or whatever, you'll be able to help a lot of people. And I was like, cool, just tell me what I need to do, right? We ended up starting the Paralympic military program out at Walter Reed in Bethesda, where we would bring in, have veterans who were in the hospital and introduce them, who were bringing like rowing and volleyball and all of those different sports and bring it to them. So I think that was a great experience for those who were

0: in the hospitals. I am the director of people and culture at Move United, so I'm here to, I do a little bit of everything. I do a little bit of recruiting. I do a little bit of human resources. I do diversity, equity, and inclusion. What our main mission is, though, is to make sure that within 50 miles of every American in the United States, that there's an opportunity to have an adaptive sports experience.
1: Ladies and gentlemen, please welcome your Insperity Inspiration Award recipient, Sergeant Carrie Miller Ortiz.
0: Truly felt like a princess for the Insperity Award. Like, I'm so grateful for that opportunity to be there. I got to wear my little frilly dress. Like, it was just like the and like all of these superstars. I got to meet the other Olympians and Paralympians and hang out, because we don't really get to hang out or anything here, you know? And so to be able to hang out with them and take pictures and talk and laugh, like, it was just a great, great experience. One of the things that people always ask me is, like, what is your crowning moments? Like, what are the things that you're most proud of? And it's not the medals. It's not, I mean, like, I think it was really cool, and it was a great experience, and I fought hard to get to where I was. But I think that the things that made me most proud was being able to give back to, you know, fellow veterans and people like myself. Being able to, you know, we don't know what life's going to leave, but that legacy of empowering other people to be able to, you know, get out of bed. Seeing other people grow, and the happiness and joy, because this is something I'm giving you that you'll never lose. Like, it's something that, you know, you can then pass on to other people. And that's something I gave. It's a legacy, right?
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3: 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It turns out this country has countless stories of unity. But to find these extraordinary friendships, we have to reach out. 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
9: 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We also have the Impossible Burger and a black bean burger. I guess folks talking about the place, they come in here, especially some of the older customers, and they always remark about this reminds them of a place that they grew up with. Our customer service, you know, builds that relationship with the customers and helps them create memories, just, you know, not from the food, but from the interactions with, you know, with me and the management and employees. is not just selling burgers and sodas. We are creating